0: Hallelujah. Praise the Lord. Oh, praise God. Amen. Thank God. Oh, praise the Lord. You say, Brother Tommy, you're preaching something way out. No, I'm preaching to you what the Scripture says. You can live and sit in ashes, or you can trade ashes for beauty. That's what He came to get you to do. The Lord wants you to do it. Praise God. Hallelujah. Thank the Lord. I'm going to read you in the book of Psalm. Praise ye the Lord. Praise God in His sanctuary. Praise Him in the firmament of His power. Praise Him for His mighty acts. Praise Him according to His excellent greatness. Hey, oh, praise God. Amen. We're not praising Him just for everything that we want, but we're praising Him because of what He is. Amen. Praise Him for His mighty acts. Praise Him for His according to His excellent greatness. Praise Him with the sound of the trumpet. Amen. Praise God. Where's your whistle at? Praise God. Hallelujah. Praise God. Praise Him. Amen. With the psaltery and the harp. Praise Him with the timbrel and dance. Praise Him with the stringed instruments and organs. Praise Him upon the loud sounds, loud cymbals. Praise Him upon the high sounding cymbals. Let everything that hath breath praise the Lord. Praise ye the Lord. Hallelujah. Thank God. Oh, praise the Lord. Praise the Lord. Why? Amen. Because of His excellent greatness. Because of His excellent greatness. Praise God. Amen. That's why we're praising Him. Amen. According to His excellent greatness. Praise God. Hallelujah. Thank the Lord. Brother Robbie, read me right quick. Psalm number 47. Amen. Listen, church, we're far, far behind. Praise God. Listen, church. Amen. God deserves a lot more than what we're doing for Him. Amen. He's done a lot more for us than we deserve. But praise God. Amen. Listen, God is wanting to do more for us. And I tell you, I think when we get to where we get Him exalted up there where He belongs, yes, and where He is, Brother Arnold, praise God. Hey, I praise God, Brother Arnold. Bless your heart. Praise God. I appreciate the example that you've been.
1: Yes.
0: Amen.
1: Yes.
0: Thank God. You've come to church with a smile on your face. Yes. Praise the Lord. Hallelujah. Look here, church.
1: Glory, glory, glory, glory.
0: He could have stayed at home, sat around and pouted and cried.
1: Right.
0: But He's come on to church. Praise God.
1: Sure.
0: He's come with a good attitude. He's
1: right.
0: Come with a smile on His face. Amen. Right. Hallelujah. Praise God.
1: Hey, glory,
0: we need,
1: glory,
0: we need
1: glory.
0: Good, some more good. Hallelujah. I don't know how to say that. Not my prejudice, but praise God. There's some good examples, and we got one right there. Praise God. Hallelujah. Thank God. He could be mourning and crying and weep, and I'm sure there are times that He does, but praise God. He don't shut when He comes here in the house of God. He comes to church with a smile on His face. Praise the Lord. Hello. Come on. Praise God.
1: Hallelujah.
0: Come on, church. Praise. Praise. What does the Bible say, Brother Robbie? I got to get moving here. Psalm 47 and 1.
1: Oh, clap your hands, all ye people.
0: What?
1: Oh, clap your hands,
0: oh,
1: all
0: clap
1: ye
0: your
1: people.
0: Hands, all ye. Do what?
1: Yes.
0: Praise
1: clap
0: the Lord.
1: Your hands,
0: oh,
1: all.
0: Clap your hands, all ye people.
1: All ye people.
0: Read the next verse, son.
1: Yes, shout unto God,
0: with the voice of triumph.
1: Yes.
0: Amen.
1: Glory.
0: Praise. You know, when World War II was over, praise God, they didn't come in with their heads bowed. Them old soldier boys come home.
1: Right.
0: That great generation. Hallelujah. Thank God. Amen. Amen. When they come off of them old ships. Amen. Brother Bob. Praise God. Amen. You boys that came home from Vietnam didn't get the right kind. Amen. Of a welcome home. Bless your heart. Praise God.
1: Right.
0: But thank you for doing what you've done. Praise God. Hey, but them old boys in World War II.
1: My Lord,
0: they wouldn't
1: my Lord.
0: Some of them any more dangerous as much as you was. Praise God. Thank you for what you done, brother. Thank
1: right.
0: God. But them old boys
1: amen,
0: in World
1: amen.
0: War II, when they come home, praise God, they come home, they hit them gangplank. Praise God.
1: My
0: they was
1: Lord,
0: clomp, clomp, clomp, clomp, clomp, clomp. Amen. They came home with a triumph. Praise God.
1: Yes.
0: We're home. Praise the Lord. Hallelujah. Amen. Them old boys that served over there with him in Vietnam, some of them, they come home, had their heads bowed. My God, a shame and a disgrace the
1: You're
0: way
1: right.
0: they're treated.
1: You're
0: but
1: right.
0: praise God. Listen, shame listen, church, we're not bowed down. We're
1: right.
0: not beat down. Praise. Amen. We ought to be clapping our hands and shouting with a voice of triumph.
1: Yes. Glory. Glory, glory, glory.
0: I wish I could preach and get our attention, get us woke up here. We're not a beat down church. We're not a defeated church. We're a church that's a victory.
2: church that triumphant praise. Hallelujah.
1: Glory.
2: Read a little bit more for me.
1: Amen. For the
2: somebody
1: Lord
2: get
1: most
2: me a song
1: high.
2: Here. We need to close this out here.
1: Amen. For the Lord most high is terrible.
2: For the Lord most high is terrible.
1: He is a great king.
2: He's a great
1: over
2: king
1: all the
2: above all the earth.
1: He shall subdue the people
2: under
1: us.
2: He shall subdue the people under us.
1: And the nations under our feet.
2: The nation under our feet. Listen, we're not
1: yes.
2: about to be defeated. We're
1: no,
2: serving
1: we're
2: the
1: not.
2: Great God.
1: You're right. Glory,
2: amen.
1: Glory,
2: praise
1: glory,
2: the Lord.
1: Glory, glory.
2: I'm not here. Praise the Lord. Oh, praise God.
1: Bless him, God.
2: Amen. Read on.
1: Amen. Verse number 4. Verse he shall choose our inheritance for us.
2: He shall choose our inheritance for us.
1: The excellency of Jacob,
2: whom he loves.
1: Selah.
2: Selah.
1: God has gone up with a shout.
2: God has gone up with a shout.
1: The Lord with the sound
2: the
1: of a triumph.
2: The Lord with the sound of the triumph.
1: Yes.
2: Yes.
1: Sing praises to God.
2: Sing praises unto our King.
1: Hallelujah.
2: Oh, glory to God.
1: Amen.
2: Hallelujah. Oh, I wish Sister Pullen was here.
1: Right.
2: Thank God. I've been thinking the words of that old song. She said, clap your hands.
1: All
2: amen.
1: You
2: all
1: people.
2: Ye people, sing and shout and testify. Lift up your hands, amen, to the Savior and
1: yes.
2: worship him. He's passing by. Thank God.
1: Right.
2: Clap your hands.
1: Glory, glory, glory, glory, glory.
2: We are not defeated, praise God.
1: We are not defeated.
2: We are not. We are the apple of his eye, praise
1: yes,
2: God.
1: Yes,
2: hallelujah,
1: yes.
2: Thank God. Oh,
1: thank you, Lord.
2: Praise God.
1: Thank you, Lord.
2: Hallelujah.
1: Thank you, Lord.
2: Oh, but do you want to trade? Do you want to trade?
1: Oh, yes.
2: Or you don't just live in the little, sit around
1: no,
2: in the little ashes?
1: No, no,
2: amen.
1: Past.
2: Just
1: get
2: mourn.
1: Rid of that.
2: Amen.
1: Ashes praise. In the past. Get rid of that.
2: Pray. I didn't right. look. I didn't look. I didn't want to look. But I don't know if everybody was clapping their hands a while ago. But, you know, it'll do you good if you'll just sometime just praise God with a great big hand clap and say, thank you, Jesus.
1: Rejoice in the Lord.
2: How you know, Brother Tom? We'll try it and see if I'm not right.
1: Rejoice in the Lord.
2: Praise God.
1: Praise
2: God. Throw your hands straight up over your head and holler, glory to God. Amen. See if it don't help you. Praise God.
1: Yeah.
2: Amen.
1: For his good
2: you,
1: works.
2: Trade that beauty
1: praise
2: for
1: his
2: ashes.
1: Works.
2: Throw them ashes out there and just reach up and praise God. See if it don't make you feel better. Praise the Lord. Amen. You'd be surprised. Why? You answer me one question. Amen. Why is it, amen, that when they went back to the upper room, on the and finally on the day of Pentecost,
1: yes.
2: they were continually praising and blessing God.
1: Blessing God.
2: When the Holy Ghost fell on them that day.
1: Yeah, that's when the Holy Ghost fell. When they were praising God.
2: Yes. Now bless your heart.
1: They wasn't rumbling around the ashes of the yeah. past.
2: They wasn't. They.
1: Right.
2: Peter, and John wasn't fussing over why their backs was so sore.
1: No.
2: And
1: no,
2: being
1: sir.
2: Beaten. And they wasn't fussing about why them fellas wasn't being persecuted or prosecuted
1: no,
2: for beating them. There's praise in God.
1: They would be the greatest in the kingdom. No, all of those things was behind
2: us. Amen.
1: Amen.
2: Amen. Amen. Amen. Oh, praise God. My God.
1: Glory, glory. Midnight,
2: amen.
1: They prayed.
2: Amen. They weren't worried about a lot of things
1: beautiful
2: that had happened in their lives.
1: Right.
2: Amen. Amen. I got ahead of myself there. The day of Pentecost, they got the Holy Ghost, and then they were
1: yeah.
2: persecuted and whipped and beaten, but they weren't
1: right.
2: worrying about those other things.
1: No.
2: But listen, there'll be a lot of things that'll look a lot different if you'll just take time to praise the Lord
1: God
2: and
1: trade
2: worship
1: it in.
2: God.
1: Trade it in.
2: So,
1: yes.
2: amen. Do you want to trade?
1: Oh, yes.
3: He's willing to trade.
2: Do you want to trade? Do you want to trade?
1: Yes.
2: Amen.
1: Beauty for ashes.
2: You can live in ashes of the past.
1: No.
2: Amen, if you want to.
1: Let's come out of there.
2: Amen. But as for me and my house, we'll serve the Lord.
1: Yes.
2: Amen. Praise the Lord.
1: That's right.
2: Somebody get us a song. I believe there's somebody here that could have help from the Lord tonight.
3: Yes, sir.
2: Amen.
1: That's right.
2: You can trade. I believe the Lord's wanting to help somebody make a trade. Amen. Amen. It's up to you. You say, well, Brother Tommy, I don't know if I can or not.
0: The business deal is up to you. The business deal is there. The bargain's on the table. The bargain's on the table. It's there. It's available. It's up to you. Do you want to trade? Amen. Amen. It's up to you. Amen. It'll be gone tomorrow. But it's here now. Amen. It's yours tonight. Beauty.
4: Take advantage.
0: Beauty. Beauty. Your ashes. Amen. Amen. Beauty or ashes. I believe I'll take the beauty. Amen. I'd rather have the beauty. Praise God. Stand with me all over the house. My message has been a simple little message, but I felt like the Lord wanted me to preach it tonight. Amen. Amen. Amen. You can go home. Go back to your ashes, or you can throw the ashes out, take something beautiful home with you. The Lord wants to trade with you. Will you come? Will you come?

0: best.
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3: Amen. Oh, what a Savior. Hallelujah. Hallelujah. There's only one. Only one Savior. Only one who can save. Praise the Lord. Amen. If you'd like to turn your Bibles to Ephesians chapter 1, and as you're turning, get a bulletin. There's a lot of things happening this week. The main thing as far as today is let's come early and pray and believe the Lord for a continuation of the moving of His Spirit in our evening service. I just so appreciate the way He's been refreshing us in our services. Come early and pray for that service. Thank you, prayer warriors, for gathering and praying. I know the youth gather in the youth prayer room, adults in the adult. And I just want to thank you for praying. It makes such a difference in our hearts. Amen. You know, what praying does above everything else, or in addition to everything else, it gives us an awareness of the presence of God. It's an acknowledgement of the presence of God. And just to pray means I'm anticipating His presence. Amen. Pray with me. This Wednesday, we may be beginning a new series in our Bible study. And if we do, I'm going to entitle it, Your Blessed Life Now. Your Blessed Life Now. And we'll be looking towards that. If you stand for the reading of God's Word, I never intended to start this. I'd given a communion meditation about spiritual blessings, and this week I just couldn't get off of that. Paul gave such a list of spiritual blessings. In verse 3, he said to the Ephesians, "Blessed be the God and Father of our Lord Jesus Christ, who hath blessed us with all spiritual blessings in heavenly places in Christ." Spiritual blessings, not cars, houses, money in the bank, even health, but spiritual blessings. Verse 5, here's the one spiritual blessing I want us to look at today. "Having predestinated us unto the adoption of children by Jesus Christ to Himself, according to the good pleasure of His will." Having predestinated us unto the adoption of children. I'm going to preach differently today as far as the way I drive home this point. But I want to preach today on two trains, the blessing of predestination. Two trains, the blessing of predestination. Would you stretch forth a hand this way and pray with me and for me today? Could you do that across the building? Hallelujah. Heavenly Father, this is Your Word, Your truth. Lord, it's all about You, God. We pray that Your Holy Spirit would be here. Oh, eternal Spirit of God, move across this building. Move upon my mind and heart to speak. Move upon minds and hearts to receive. Lord, You have prepared somebody for saving today. Lord, You have moved in their heart. You're calling them by name. Lord, whether in the building or across the stream, Lord, You are moving and speaking, desiring to save by Your Spirit. God, I pray that You would save today. Encourage us, Lord, in Your presence. Make this a holy moment. In Jesus' name we pray. Amen. You can be seated. Two trains, the blessing of predestination. There is a phenomena in the church right now, and there are two classes of people they're talking about. The first are the duns. The duns, not D-U-N-N, but D-O-N-E. The duns are folks who say, "Well, I still want to be a Christian, but I'm through with the church." You know, they got a burr under their saddle or something, and I'm just through with the church. I'm going to be a good Christian, but I'm going to stay at home. I'm going to do my own thing. I'm done with the church. Those are the duns. Another phenomena is the nuns, not N-U-N, but N-O-N-E. And the nuns are folks that say, well, you know, I'm through with all religions. I'm not going to identify with any one religion. I'm just going to kind of make up my own, customize my own religion. I might pick a little bit of Christianity and a little bit of Hindu and a little bit of this and that. But I'm not going to affiliate. I'm not going to identify with any religion. The nuns and the duns. Now listen, we could talk for a long time about the reason we have the duns and the nuns. But I think I want to boil it down to this. Here's my estimation of it. I think we have all these peoples that are done with church or none. They want no religion. I think it's because they have grown up being taught that you get to choose your own truth. Every individual just chooses what they want to believe. They choose their own truth. They choose what they want. They think will get them to heaven. You just kind of make it up. You choose your own thing. You do what's right in your own eyes. It's like a smorgasbord of beliefs, and you pick and choose what you want to believe that will someday save you. People are taught today that each is the master of his own destiny. That word's important today. Master of his own destiny. You choose what your future is going to be. You choose your destiny. It is in your hands. You may say, what does all this have to do with their text? Brother Mike, if we go back to verse 5, I'll need the picture later, but if we go back to verse 5, what does this have to do with their text? Well, do you see the word predestinate there? You could go back through church history, and that word's given a lot of people a lot of trouble. I mean, there's been debates, there's been splits, there's been discussions, there's even been wars over that word, predestinate. Added to that, we're living in a time when a new wave of the so-called belief in predestination is sweeping the church world. Predestination. And here's the sad thing. The word, the idea that should bring blessing has brought division, has brought confusion. But let me just simplify it right now. What are you talking about, Pastor? Well, I want to talk about it this way. My destiny is not in my hands. My destiny is in God's hands. Aren't you glad you're not the master of your own destiny? But God is the master of your destiny. This word predestination, we basically have two classes. We have those that we would probably fall in that believe in free will. The individual does all the deciding. Am I going to heaven? Am I going to spend eternity in hell? It's my choice. It's a free choice that I have. There's another group, however, they stress the word predestination, and they say even before God created this world, he already decided who was going to heaven and he was going to hell. He looked over and said, well, you're going to hell. You can go to church, you can wave your Bible in the air, but you're going to hell. You can go drink at a bar, you know, you can carouse, but you're going to heaven. And so God's already predestined. He's already worked it out and decided beforehand who goes where, and there's nothing nobody can do about it. Well, what I'm going to preach this morning is I believe the truth is somewhat more complicated than that. But not only is it a little more complicated, it's far more wonderful. It's far more glorious. Oh, can you say amen this morning? Right before I get into all that, let me say this. The emphasis on predestination has done one or two things. Number one, it has caused fear. Listen to me, young people. I remember, I think it was about 16, lying there in my bedroom. It got to bother me, this predestination stuff. I got to thinking, you know what? If God has already decided in eternity past that I'm going to hell, then there's nothing I can do about it. I can go to church. I can pray. I can think I'm saved. I can be baptized in water. But if God's already marked me to go to hell, he predestinated me to go, I'm telling you, I can remember the waves of fear that swept over me to think that that's the way God did things. So it either causes fear or it causes false assurance. How does that work? Well, somebody thinks they've had a salvation experience. They've prayed, they've cried, they've believed on the Lord Jesus Christ, they've been baptized. experienced in water. And therefore, because they've had that experience, they say, well, guess what? I'm predestined to go to heaven. I'm predestined to be saved. I'm predestined to spend eternity with God. Therefore, it don't matter how I live. I can do what I want to do, go where I want to go, say what I want to say, sin when I want to sin. But God's already chosen me. I'm one of the elect. I've been predestined to heaven, so I can live any way that I want to live. Could I tell you, both of those are wrong from a too simple understanding of what it means to be predestinated. Amen. You see, most take the very simple definition. Pre means before. Destiny means the destiny. And they take it to believe that God has beforehand decreed, predetermined where everybody is going to spend eternity. But literally, I want to share with you, as you look at the word, literally the word predestinate means to set the boundaries, to mark out the bounds, amen, to determine beforehand what the rules are going to be. It's kind of like if you guys were going to play lawn volleyball, somebody would sit up there and they would measure the court. They would mark it with paint. They'd make sure the ball was blown up and the net was at the right height. And then before you play, they say, now here's what the rules are going to be. Amen. They have set the boundaries. They've set the marks. They've come up with the rules. Amen. Could I tell you, to me, the word predestinate means this. God has it all worked out. He's determined the means of salvation. He's determined the way of salvation. He's determined the requirements of salvation. He set the perimeters. He paid the price. He has it all set up so that we can go to heaven. He's predetermined the way that we can be the children of God. Even in other words, it's in His hands. You see, in our text this morning, the predestination isn't just to be saved, but He's predestinated us to be children. In other words, He made a way so that every human could become a child of God. Hallelujah. I said, everybody in this building, nobody has to leave here and not be a child of God. He's determined the way that you can be a child of God. Amen. That's what He's talking about. We don't just decide to be saved. Amen. This is something else about predestined. I don't just say, well, I want to be saved. No, sir. If I feel any desire to be saved, God put the desire there. He put it in your heart that I want God. I want Jesus. I'm talking about something deeper than just an emotion. I'm talking about something God does in the heart that says, I don't want to be lost. I want to be saved. That's predestination at work. That's God determining that you can be a believer. We can't become His children by just saying, I want to be a child of God. I want to believe whatever I want to believe and still be a child of God. It won't work because God has set the boundaries of becoming a child of God. Amen. This trip back home for Uncle Dale's interment, I spent the night, Wednesday night,

And I know, especially in America, we don't travel much by train anymore. But if you'll allow me, I want to try to illustrate this today by talking about two trains. And we may need this picture several times, and you can just keep putting it in there, brother, when we get to it. And I know, you know, especially our young people aren't accustomed to traveling that way, but I think you understand from movies or whatever what it must be like to be in a huge depot and the trains are there. Maybe you have ridden the subway, the metro in one of our cities. But if you allow me to use this as an illustration, I believe God will bless us. First of all, God has predestined, but we still choose. God has predestined. I believe I got that as a point. God has predestined, but we still choose. How does that work? Ephesians chapter 1 verse 5 again. He's predestinated us unto the adoption of children. Let's use the trains. God has laid the tracks. God has determined the routes. God has built the trains. And God has brought us to the station. Hallelujah. He's done it all. It is predetermined. Look at these two trains again, sitting side by side in the station. And if you can imagine, you can see they're headed different ways. But above the one, either in the electronics in the window or the sign, above the one there's a sign, southbound, destination hell. And on the other, there's a sign that says northbound, destination heaven. Amen. God has the train sitting there. He's got the tracks all laid. We find ourselves in that station. Now here's where we got to be careful. Predestination would teach that once we get to the station, God's there waiting on us. You four have walked into the station and God says, okay, you get on the hellbound train. You get on the heavenbound train. You get on the hell. You don't want to go. I'm going to make you go. I'm going to lead you over there, put you on the train. You get on the God stands there and makes everybody, arbitrarily or any other way, get on that train or this train. Amen. The mistake of free will, though I believe in free will, is that when I get to the station, I can't decide where the trains are going. It's already determined where the trains are going. When I get to the station, I can't say, I don't like that train and I don't like that train. I want there to be another train. I don't have that free ability to choose. When I get to the station, I can't lay new tracks. I can't build a new train. I have a free will, but I'm in the station and I've got to choose one train or the other. Let me tell you something else in the analogy. Every one of us will come to that station. Do you hear me? It's the mercy of God. He brings everyone to that station and we stand there. We don't have anything to say about coming to that point of decisions. And there at that station, those trains are the only way out of town, and nobody leaves the station until they get on one train or the other train. It's just that way. You see, this idea today that you can choose your own beliefs, you can choose your own terms, you can choose your own means of salvation, it's not the way it is. No, sir. We don't get to pick the tracks. We don't get to pick whether there's three trains or not. We don't get to pick the perimeters. God has done the choosing. God's come up with the plan of salvation. God has paid the price. God has made a way. The only thing we get to do is to pick between the trains. Oh, the love that drew salvation's plan. Oh, the grace that brought it down to man. Oh, the mighty gulf that God did span at Calvary. He laid the tracks. Amen. He built the train. And the only one thing to be decided, will I get on that heaven-bound train? And so the mistake is also in free will. Amen. Free will isn't that I get to choose what the choices are. Free will is that I simply choose between the choices. I choose A or B. My free will does not enable me to choose C. There's only the train bound to heaven and the train bound to hell, and I get to choose between the trains. I stand at the station to do my choosing, but the route has already been decided. The destiny, predestined, has already been determined.

Did you know it's, and I'm summarizing now, it's been predestined that you and I make a choice. Amen. It's been predestined that each of us will live for eternity. You can't say, I choose to go into an oblivion. No, sir, everybody, whether you're hellbound or heavenbound, everybody lives for eternity. It's been predestined that we make a choice between the two. It's been predestined that if we accept Christ's shed blood as the atonement for our sins, we'll be on the heaven-bound train. It has been predestined if we reject Christ, we'll be on the hell-bound train. It's all been predetermined. Oh, you say that bothers me. It doesn't bother me. Oh, what a relief in recognizing that my destiny is in God's hands, not mine, worked out by God. Hallelujah. I just choose which train I'm going to get on. Oh, hallelujah. It's a difference between driving your own car somewhere. You choose the route, you choose the stops, you choose whether to check the oil or not. But you can also choose to get on a train or a plane. And then your choices, there's only one choice you can make, it matters. That's to stay on it. You don't have a lot of options on planes. But the train's route has been determined. So, in summary, imagine with me two trains side by side in the station. The signs of each destination is clear. You know what that is? That's the preaching of the word. To look up and see the sign, heaven bound and hell bound. That's the word of God. Amen. That's the word of God. You can read it for yourself. It's clear which train is headed which. Hallelujah. Somebody gets up and preaches the gospel like I'm attempting to this morning. What that is? That's the announcement over the PA. Got to make a choice here. It's not long till the trains are leaving. Make sure you're on the right train. Read it. Make sure you've read the words right. Even the train's about to pull out of here. Are you on it? That's the preaching of the word. You say, that's foolishness. Well, it's by the foolishness of preaching that what that message that people feel like is foolish, whereby men are saved. That's what I'm doing this morning. I'm not trying just to delve into theology to get into theology. I'm not hunting anybody or anything. I'm just the announcer over the PA in the station. So come on, make up your mind. Get on board the heaven-bound train. Hallelujah. I'll tell you a wonderful thing I'll mention later, but let me mention right here. There's good news. Until they pull out of the station, you may be sitting on the wrong train, on the hell-bound train. I'm the announcer that says, look at their destination. Is that really where you want to go? If not, you still got time. Get off the hell-bound train. Get on the heaven-bound train. That's what I'm doing this morning. It goes far beyond an attempt at theology. Oh, can you say amen? This morning, amen. You see, there's one other thing. You're headed for the wrong train. That's the hellbound train. Help me out, brother. Just start heading over there. Suddenly, one of your loved ones grabs hold of you and says, no, please don't get on that train. Please don't do that. Look over here. Get on this train. Amen. That's loved ones' concern. You know what that is? That's a witness. I said, that's a witness. You don't want to get on that train. There's another train headed towards heaven. That's why we've got to be witnesses, home, work. Wherever we go, see yourself in the station trying to change somebody's mind. A few more things here. Nobody makes you get on either train. You decide. Everything's been determined. Rails, tracks, time of departure. Everything has been predestined. Now I want to make clear here. We're talking about predestination. The destinations of the trains have been decided, not the destination of the passengers. God has predetermined where the trains are headed. In analogy, He's not predetermined where the passengers are headed. He's not said, you're getting on the hellbound train, you're getting on the heavenbound, you're getting on the heaven. He's not predetermined that. He said, there's a train to heaven. Oh, hallelujah. Paid in the blood of my Son, who died for your sins as an atonement.
And there's the train to hell. Obstinance, rebellion, self-will, self-way. You're a passenger. You decide which train you're getting on. Amen. It's up to you. That part is up to you. You do have a free will to make that choice. Amen. He determined, but he's still involved, Brother Richie. Even though it's your choice, he determined that he was going to move on you by his Spirit. Amen. You're making the choice, but it's his Spirit that's drawing you. He predetermined that this morning you tune in to Union Pentecostal Stream and hear the gospel. He predetermined that. He arranged that. He orchestrated that. Oh, I can't imagine people making a decision against Christ when he does so much to orchestrate. They're coming to him. He provides the opportunity. He gives the gospel witness. He shines the light. He's predetermined. Oh, did you know anybody that gets on the wrong train? They do so. In fact, of all the protestations of God and the Holy Spirit of getting on that train, even they do so in spite every effort of the Holy Spirit to get them on the heaven-bound train. He has predetermined those things, predecided. Amen. I want you to look, and we're coming to a close in just a few moments, but I want to bring this home to the text. God has predestined us to be his children. Amen. Man, again, verse 5, he's predestinated us unto the adoption of children. God has predetermined that all who put their trust in Christ's work will become one of his adopted children. It's not fantasy when we sing, oh yes, oh yes, I'm a child of the King. Nobody gets saved and just becomes somebody. Everybody that gets saved becomes a child of God. He has predetermined it. You accept Christ, he's predetermined, predestined that you would be a part of his family. God set it up that you can be his child. Oh, I said, you don't have to be wayward. You don't have to be a slave of sin. You can be a child of God. God has predetermined it. I want you to think of a small child, which is the case in adoptions and most usually. Think of a small child. How much do they have to do with their adoption? Do they go out seeking the parents? Do they fill out the paperwork? Do they pay the fees? They have nothing really to do with their adoption. Those adoptive parents, they do it all. They pay the fees. They pay the lawyer. They fill out the forms. And they go to the orphanage and they make a pick. Oh, hallelujah. I said, God has done it all. He's paid the fees. I said, he paid the fees. He's filled out the paperwork. And most of all, he's come to the orphanage and said, I choose you. I want to adopt you as my child. The only thing we can do is shake our heads in refusal and say, I don't want to be a child of God. Oh, but aren't you glad he's predestined us to be his children? Oh, hallelujah. Hallelujah. God has set up the way to be children of God. I thought of the gospel. Jesus is being spoken of. But look what John says here. John chapter 1. He came into his own, and his own received him not. But to as many as received him, to them gave he power to become the sons of God. Do you see predestination and free choice? Predestination was that he came. Predestination is he'll give you the power to become a son or child of God. That's predestined. But the free will is here. He came into his own, and his own chose not to receive him. Here's the free will. But as many as receive him, he predestined that if they will receive him, if they will believe on Jesus Christ, he predestined that he will every time. He'll give them power to become the children of God, even to them that believe on his name. Oh, I said he did it all. You've heard me say it in worship many times. Could I say it one more time? Jesus did it. He's the one that came from glory. He's the one that lived sinlessly. He's the one that suffered and died and bled on the cross. He's the one that rose again.
He's the one that ascended to the Father. He's the one that poured out. He did it all. All I do is believe on Him, receive Him, and He gives me power to become the sons of God. Amen. You don't get the power till you believe on Him, till you choose Him. But I challenge you, choose Jesus. Sincerely choose Jesus. Believe on Him. He has predetermined, predestined. He'll give you power. You will be a child of God. I believe He's here this morning, don't you? Hallelujah. And so what is the spiritual blessing? The blessing is that He decided He would make us His children. We're blessed because He even decided to make us His children. We who were His enemies. We who disobeyed and disowned Him. We who did our own things instead of His. The blessing is He chose to make us His children. The blessing is that He made a way that we could become His children. Even the blessing is Jesus makes it possible. The blessing is that if we have become His children, hear me, if we have become His children, nothing or no one can take away our relationship with God. He our Father, we His children. In other words, if you get on that train bound to heaven, it's going to heaven. Nothing's going to stop it. And if you're on that train, nobody can take you off. Nobody can make you get off. If you're on that train, not only is it going to heaven, you're going to heaven. Oh, I'm glad for predestination. If you're on that train, it's a certainty. No demon in hell can pull you off. No person can get you to move off of it. If you're on that train, you're going to make it. You say it's tough, it's rough. We're going through some curves. We're going through some incline. I know. But it's going to heaven. He has predestined it. And I tell you, I want to tell you one more thing. The assurance is you're going to make it. Nobody can take you off. There's only one caveat. You can holler out to the engineer and say, I want off. And he'll let you off. That's it. That's the only way you're not going to make it. Is you say, I want off. Then God predestined that we should become His children through Jesus. I'm sorry. Nuns and duns. It's only through Jesus that we're saved and made the children of God. Look at the verse one more time. He's predestinated into adoption of children by Jesus Christ. Only through Jesus do we become His children. Listen to me. Jesus is not just a way. He is the only way. He is the truth. The life. And no man cometh unto the Father but by Him. Last of all, God chose and predestinated us to be His children because He wanted to, and it delighted Him to do so. Look what it says in our verse. Having predestinated us unto the adoption of children by Jesus Christ to Himself, according to the good pleasure of His will. That doesn't mean just because He chose to. It meant He chose to because it delighted Him to make us His children. I know you might not be able to envision that about your sibling. And you may have gotten a little squabble on the way to church and can't envision that about your spouse. Or you know that one brother across the church. You can't envision that about him. But I want to tell you something. It delighted God to make each and every one of us His child. According to the... Aren't you glad He wanted to do that? Hallelujah. I said hallelujah. Sometimes somebody will do a good deed and we've got the way, this way we respond. Oh, you didn't have to do that. And they usually say, I know I didn't, but I wanted to. Look up to God. Look at what He sent Jesus. Made us His children. God, you didn't have to do that. Well, I wanted to. Oh, hallelujah. Why don't we just praise Him right now? Go ahead and come music if you want to, but let's praise Him. According to the good pleasure of His will, He wanted to. As I'm closing, I want to address somebody.
maybe several somebodies, you say, well, I just won't decide, or I won't decide right now. I'm really not accepting Christ, but I'm not really rejecting Him either. And somehow I'll end up in heaven. But right now, I'm not going to make the choice to accept Him. But I'm keeping it open. I'm keeping the option open. And I'm not going to reject Him. See, there's one more thing about that train station I got to tell you. If you're at that train station and haven't made up your mind, you're actually standing in line to board the hellbound train. Everyone that hasn't made the decision is standing in line to board the hellbound train. We're born in sin. We're born in rebellion. Amen. Every person you know, it's not that they haven't decided yet. If you haven't accepted Christ yet, you're standing in line for the hellbound train. Oh, make that decision. He's given you the ability. Hallelujah. The announcements are being made that there's another train you can ride. You don't have to get on the hellbound train. That's the question this morning. Will you stay in line to board the hellbound train? Or will you make the decision and get on board heaven? I told you one more thing and I'm through. Then I've seen it. Such a sad thing. Listen to me. Such a sad thing. I've seen it happen in the last few weeks. I've seen folks that made the decision. I accept Christ. I want to serve Him. I want to go to heaven. They went. They got on board the heaven-bound train. Sitting there on the train. It's headed for heaven. They're headed for heaven. Hadn't pulled out of the station yet, but it's headed for heaven. I've seen a sad, sad thing right before this train takes off towards heaven. They've gathered up their things and got off the train. Sad. God said, choose you this day. He said, I've set before you death and life. But He said, I'll tell you what I want you to do. I want you to choose life. He's predetermined. There's only two choices. He's got to predetermine. He said, I've set before you the choices. You can't determine that. God said, I determine that. Life through Christ, death of sin. But He said, I am allowing you to make the choice, but I want you. My desire, God said, He's not willing that any should perish, but that all should come to repentance. He's saying, choose life. Choose life. Do you hear Him saying it this morning? Choose. Oh, what a thing this choice is. Oh, I'm not going to open up another sermon, but I'm so disturbed at what folks are taught. You know, you're just a product of your environment. You're just an accident of chemistry and time. You know what that all tells you? It sounds like real high fluting science, but all it tells you is that you have no choice and that nothing is predetermined. I'm telling you both this morning, it's predetermined a way to heaven, but I'm also telling you, God has given you a choice. Your home may be against it. Your family may be against it. Your environment may be against it. The school you go to may against it. But you can choose to be a follower, a child of God. He's given you that ability. I said, He's given you that ability. Hallelujah. Amen. I know many adopted people are so thankful. I read this week. Go ahead and stand. I read this week of a man who went down to South America to adopt a child. And he got there. And the government was corrupt. And they kept upping the price and put more restrictions on it and charging him more money. Finally, he got upset. And he said, I'm going to the U.S. consulate. And I'm going to tell them what you're doing as a government. In other words, I'm going to get the U.S. involved. After he said, they went back to the motel. He was leaving the motel. And a shady man came up to him and said, if you go to the U.S. consulate, your life is very well going to be taken. It was the underground warning him. He went to the consulate. They were going to kill him. He faced all that. And here, this little girl he was trying to adopt was too young to know anything. She it was unclear what she would be, whether she'd have any abilities, be any kind of person. He didn't know any of that, but he paid all the price, jumped through all the loops and the hurdles, did all that, faced the danger, and took that little girl home with him. She grew up, and recently they had a graduation party, and it wasn't scheduled for her to say anything.
thing. But she stood and began to talk about how he and her mom had come and adopted her and how grateful she was. And the dad said, oh, it was all worth it. He said, I couldn't keep from crying to hear her gratitude. That's all we're doing when we worship. We're just thinking about God who came all the way from heaven. Oh, look how they treated him. Look the price that he paid. But he went through it all that we could be the adopted children of God. Hallelujah. When we worship, we're just saying, thank you, God. You made me your child. Are you here? You'd like to be his child this morning. Would you come right now? You want to be his child right now? Would you come? You've not yet received him. Amen. To as many as received him, to them gave he power to become the children of God. You've not yet received Christ unquestionably as your Savior. Make that decision. Receive him, and he has predestined that you will receive power to become a child of God. Are you here? You need Jesus. You need Jesus. Would you come? You've not accepted him. You've not given him your life. You've not really got on that train. You're still vacillating between the trains. But remember, that means you're standing in line to the hellbound one. Amen. Are you here? You need Jesus. Would you come? I don't know. I rarely ever mention this. I don't know why. I just feel prompt. Somebody listening or going to listen to this message. You've not yet accepted Christ. That's one thing you can do. You can say yes to the Holy Spirit. You can say, yes, I want to be a child of God. Yes, I want to accept the work Jesus did on the cross for my salvation. You can say yes, and then he has predestined you'll be saved for all eternity. You need him. Would you come right now? Anyone in the building? Hallelujah. Hallelujah. Hallelujah. Hallelujah. I know you got something good. You always do. Amen. Effigy. Let's sing. Oh, yes. Oh, yes. Effigy. Amen. I'm a child of the King. I'm keeping that altar call open. But if you're a child of the King, if you're on that train that says children of God, heaven bound, I want you to come sing it this morning. Could you do it? Find a place to show your gratitude. Come and bow. Amen.

the credit, because he made the way possible. Oh, hallelujah. Thank you, God.

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Amen. I've never taught small children, but I've been around a few times when the teacher would tell the children that were, you know, punching their neighbors, poking, they'd say, "Now sit on your hands." Well, when we come to the house of God, we shouldn't sit on our hands. We should lift up holy hands. Amen. Aren't you glad that we can do that this morning? If you turn in your Bibles to 2 Peter chapter 3, and as you're turning, please come early to pray for our service and fill the youth room up for the youth and prayer meeting. And adults, meet me, if you would, in the middle room. And we're going to pray for this service tonight, that God would move in a special way. Amen. Praise the Lord. 2 Peter chapter 3. Would you stand for the reading of God's Word? I'm only going to read two verses right now, and then we will look at a few more verses from this chapter as we preach this morning. I never cease to marvel at how clearly the Bible sees what's happening in our time. I mean, it's there. It's just there. And let's read this morning. 2 Peter chapter 3 and verse 10. "But the day of the Lord will come as a thief in the night, in the which the heavens shall pass away with a great noise, and the elements shall melt with fervent heat. The earth also and the works that are therein shall be burned up." Things are going to get bad. Now look what Peter says, verse 11. "Seeing then that all these things shall be dissolved or destroyed." Seeing then, he asks a question. What manner of persons ought ye to be in all holy conversation and godliness? If the world and the heavens and space is going to catch fire, if everything around us is going to be destroyed, and Sister Rebecca didn't know this was a text, but note what she read this morning. If all that's going to happen, then the question is, how should we live? We've been preaching a series, "The Bible is a Reliable Guide," and this morning I want to preach. I preached this earlier, and we've had things intervene between there. But the Bible is a reliable guide on how we should live. Do you realize how foreign that would sound, even in many places of worship today, churches, to preach a sermon on how we should live? Amen. It may sound foolish, except for one thing. Jesus is coming. Jesus is coming. Hallelujah. Oh, hallelujah. Could you just lift your hands? We want God to move in this place. Lift your hands and ask the Lord to make this a holy moment. Speak to us across this building, Lord. God, help us to hear your voice. May this be, God, a message for our moment, a message for our time. May we realize where we're at in the scheme of things. May we realize where we're at on the brink of eternity. Oh, Lord, speak through me this morning. Speak, oh God, your word with force and with power, with life-changing ability, Lord. Hallelujah. Hallelujah. Oh, hallelujah. Hallelujah. Hallelujah. Hallelujah. Could you just come on, lift your hands one more time and just say it out loud. I'm free to worship. I'm free to praise. I'm free to amen. I'm free to glorify the name of Jesus. Hallelujah. Hallelujah. Thank you for praying with me. God bless you. You can be seated. Amen. In recent weeks, from the highest court of the land, we've had the acceptance of same-sex marriage. This week, we've gotten the news that not only are they aborting late-term babies, but they're selling organs and body parts from the aborted babies. Not only that, we got the news this week that transgenders are now permitted to serve in the military. And all of these things are just a sampling that I took off the headlines. I took off a news site. They're just a sampling of what's going on. And I'm addressing you as the people of God, because I think if a person has even a smidgen of conscience, if they have just an ounce of spiritual awareness,
If they have just a smattering of biblical knowledge, they know that this world is growing increasingly evil and perverted and degraded and wicked and corrupt and defiled. Amen. The Bible declares that because the world growing more evil, that our planet Earth and all of us that are on it is rushing like a missile to a fiery, catastrophic end. Our world is rushing to that kind of a conclusion. And so the question is, as we look at our world and we know what things are coming to, the question is, what should our response as Christians be, number one, to the evil? And number two, what should our response as Christians be to the fact that Jesus is coming, and with His coming, there'll be awful judgment? How should we respond as Christians? I want to ask a series of questions, but should our first response be, what should we say? What are we going to say to people? What are we going to say? What are we going to post? What are we going to write? What are we going to say? Should that be our first question? No. Should our first response, should it be, what are we going to do politically? No. Should our first response be, whom are we going to vote for in this next presidential election? No. Should our first response be, well, what businesses are we going to boycott because they support different things that we have spoken about? Should that be our response? Who are we going to boycott? What business? And again, I would say no. Should our first response be, what petitions will we circulate? What petitions will we sign? And again, I must say no. So what should be the response of Christians to the condition of the world that we live in? On the authority of Peter, I'd like to say this morning that our response should simply, first of all and foremost, be this: how shall we live? What will our life and our living be like? Peter says all those years ago that our response to the coming judgment that will consume this earth, our first response would be to consider how we're going to live. Look what he says here. He says, what manner of persons ought ye to be? And I'd like to change the ye to we. What manner of persons ought we to be in all manner of holy conversation and godliness? Amen. It's time. It's time that we answer the question, how are we going to live in times like these? Are we going to live like the world around us? Or are we going to live like folks who have been changed, like folks who have been delivered, like folks who've been set free, like folks who've known the power of Christ in our life? What will our response be? Amen. You know, Peter, he's kind of got a lot of questions here. Whether he forms them as questions is not. And so I just want to ask some questions this morning and let Peter answer them. First of all, what is coming? We keep speaking this morning about what's ahead, but what's coming? And I'm not going to give the details of the theology as Brother Bill's been doing in the middle class. That's good. That's great. And I've even preached on the day of the Lord recently, but I just want to use the language of Peter and talk to us as a church and a people about what's coming. Amen. We read it this morning, but look again at verse 10. It says, the day of the Lord will come. That's what's coming. The day of the Lord's coming. Amen. We don't do this much, but look at your neighbor and say, the day of the Lord is coming. Would you do that? Look at your neighbor. The day of the Lord is coming. That's what's coming. Amen. How is it coming? As a thief in the night. What's going to happen when it comes? The heavens shall pass away with a great noise, and the elements shall melt with fervent heat. The earth also and the works are therein shall be burned up. And then in verse 12 we get another rendition of this. It says, wherein the heavens being on fire shall be dissolved, and the elements shall melt with fervent heat. You see, it's not just looking around at our world.
world and see how evil that it's becoming. It's looking ahead and seeing what in the near future is going to happen to planet Earth and its inhabitants. Amen. We were sitting around the tables at Camp Dove and talk about different things, and I don't know how we got on it. It's a good subject, though. We got to talking about ice cream, and somebody said, have you noticed that a half a gallon of ice cream is no longer a half gallon? It's no longer 2 quarts. It's 1.75 quarts. They'll cheat you every way they can. I mean, they call it a half a gallon and low fat. That's, you know, how much more cheated could you get? 1.75 quarts, 1.5 quarts. Even no longer a half gallon, Brother Gary. Amen. And I said in jest, it's a sign of the coming of the Lord. I mean, can you imagine things getting so bad that a half gallon? And I was saying that in jest. And you know, sometimes anything that happens, you know, the price of gas goes up. It's a sign of the coming of the Lord. Amen. You know, it gets really, really hot. It's a sign of the coming of the Lord. How many's even caught yourself saying, I mean, any and everything. But when you come to think about it, all those things combined don't even begin to approach, amen, what is coming. But could I tell us this morning that the biggest sign that Jesus is coming again is the growing evil of our world and the perversion of truth. Amen. Jesus talks about signs of his coming. He talks about earthquakes and pestilences and famines and wars. And I've always said, but then he says something that frightens me more than the earthquakes. It frightens me more than the pestilence. It frightens me more than the coming famine. He said, and because iniquity shall abound, the love of many shall wax cold. That sign of the Lord's coming, we see it all around. Yes, I'm concerned about the earthquakes, and I'm concerned about terrorism and war, but I'm more concerned that in this climate of growing wickedness, the love of many shall wax cold. What's coming? What's coming? Amen. With the rising tide of evil and destruction, there is the fact that human history is racing towards the second coming of Jesus and the accompaniment of the judgment. But notice what he says here. His coming will be like a thief in the night. A thief in the night. How does a thief come? Amen. Amen. Most thieves don't operate like this. They don't send you a text message and say, hi, I'm your local neighborhood thief, and I'm coming to rob your house tomorrow at 3 p.m. in the afternoon, just so you know, for your information. Amen. Thieves don't come like, how do they come? They come unexpectedly. They come suddenly. Amen. Sometimes you wonder about some of them. How dumb can they get? Amen. The thieves that are successful, not only do they come unexpectedly, but it's sudden. They're there and they're gone. But you read in the newspaper, some get caught because they get in there stealing jewelry and diamonds and gold, and they say, I'm hungry. And they'll go in the kitchen and find a pizza in the freezer and warm it up a little bit. Amen. They get caught every time. Amen. You know, but that's not how a thief does it successful. It's unexpected. It's sudden. And it's always destructive. It's destructive when he breaks in. It's destructive when he goes searching, emptying out drawers, destroying things, ripping things off the wall. Amen. The coming of a thief is unexpected. It's sudden. He's here and he's gone, and it's destructive. That is the coming of the Lord in the words of Peter. But he adds one more thing. He said the day of the Lord is as a thief in the night. A thief in the night under the cover of darkness. Amen. I know that can be applied in a lot of ways. But the thing that comes to me is this. Anybody can look out at our world and tell that night is coming on. It's growing dark. It doesn't matter if you're a theologian, a scientist, an anthropologist, a socialist. Even you look at our world and night is coming on. Does that disturb you? Yes, it does. But may I remind you, Church of the Living God, that light never shines so brightly as when it grows dark.
Our world is growing dark, but our light should be increasingly brilliant, lustrous. Amen. Let our light shine in this time. Amen. That's what's coming. This day of the Lord as a thief in the night. The coming of Jesus will be preceded. It'll be accompanied by, it'll be followed by such catastrophic, cataclysmic, phenomenal upheavals and destruction that the actual thing that's going to happen will make these modern day apocalyptic movies look like child's cartoons if you'll compare them to what's actually going to happen. Hollywood doesn't begin to have an insight on how bad it will be. But if you read Scripture, it's there. And again, I told you I was just going to look at it in Peter's words. But if somebody asked me, are you concerned about global warming? I'd say, yes, sir. I am concerned about global warming. I'm concerned about the kind of global warming Peter tells us about. And it's not man-made. It's God-sent. And I know there's this indoctrination, and you can call me a denier or whatever. I'm not here to get into that. But that from the time a child is young, they're indoctrinated about global warming from hairspray and air conditioners and all of that. And we're to be good stewards of this earth. And I'm not even getting on that. I'm just giving you an illustration. But at some point, folks need to be indoctrinated about the real global warming that is coming. God sent. And briefly, Peter tells us what it is. Amen. First of all, he said, the heavens shall pass away with a great noise. The heavens shall pass away. This isn't science fiction. Amen. This isn't myth. This isn't legend. This is prophecy. Peter, as a man of God, was moved upon by the Holy Spirit to reveal to us things we could never know except God chose to reveal them to us. And the Holy Spirit moved upon Peter and say, write down to people in 2015, write down that at the end of the world, the heavens shall pass away with a great noise. What are the heavens? They're the very atmosphere. They are the very sky. Amen. Because they report on every forest fire. You're accustomed on the news report. When they show a forest fire fed by ferocious winds, you'll hear the sound of that forest fire. Amen, or something close to that. You use your imagination. I mean, that roaring sound as that wind-fed fire sweeps through a forest. Now, can you imagine, instead of hearing that sound coming from a forest fire, you hear a sound like you've never heard. Amen, rushing. Is it a tornado? No, as far as right above me right now, amen, there's no clouds. The sunshine. What is that noise? And you look, and not on the ground like a prairie fire or a forest fire, but in the air, you see that the skies are on fire, and you hear the sound as the fire consumes the very gases of the atmosphere and sweeps across the sky. Can you imagine? Even some would say that's just nuclear bombs. Maybe that's a part of it, but in the final analysis, it's more than nuclear bombs. It is God sent judgment on our earth. Amen. And then Peter said, the elements shall melt with fervent heat. When he says elements, young people, he's not talking about the ones you got to memorize in chemistry and off the chemistry chart. Not those elements. This is a word that meant the elements of space, planets and stars, the sun, our planets like Jupiter and Saturn. Peter says that these heavenly bodies are going to melt with a fervent heat. Amen. Can you imagine? You know, lately we've been able to see Jupiter and Saturn on the horizon. But can you imagine Jupiter suddenly being racked with such volcanic activity? I mean, volcanoes just exploding until Jupiter itself just melted down because of the volcano. You say that's not possible. It's already happening on Jupiter. They're experiencing Jupiter is, they're not people living there. Just want to settle that there. Jupiter is experiencing these volcanic eruptions tearing the planet apart. Even they flew by Pluto this year, expected
it according to their theories, to be potted up with holes, with craters. They weren't there. They said, why? Because there's been recent volcanic activity. What is going to happen when people walk out even without the telescope and can tell the planets are on fire? Amen. I know they're talking right now about the sun going into a hibernation and a new, I don't know how they keep this all straight, but they say a new ice age is coming because our sun is about, at the same time, global warming ice age. I mean, you can't make up your mind. But I know one thing. There's been solar flares on our sun that have had tremendous impact, not only in heat, but in the interruption and the confusion of our data sending services. What's going to happen when the sun goes crazy? Amen. Begins to shoot out flares. You can see flashes in the daytime like lightning at night. Amen. You say that's all science fiction. No, sir. That's Holy Spirit inspired prophecy. Amen. The very planets and star. What about stars exploding? A star you've seen in a constellation all your life. That throughout history they mapped that star and suddenly it explodes and it burns up. I'm telling you, this thing, this plan of God, it encompasses you, me, this planet Earth, and the whole universe. And can I remind you, when all that's going on, He's in control. He rules, and He will rule till He hath made the last enemy His footstool, and we'll reign with Him. And then He said, the earth also and the works that are therein shall be burned up. Not just the heavens. He's given two descriptions of the heavens and the space being on fire. But He says this earth is going to catch fire. And when this earth catches fire, the works that are going to be, they're going to be burned up. Now look, this is open to a little bit of interpretation. What does He mean by the works of the earth? What man has built, buildings, bridges, skyscrapers, the works of men, the marvels that we build. Peter said they're going to be burned up. Or does it mean their works, the things they do, the wickedness, the evil, the things they do in the face of God, snob God, stick up their nose at God? By the way, it's not in the sermon, but let me tell you, be not deceived. God is not mocked. For whatsoever man soweth, that shall he also reap. That word God is not mocked literally comes from the word nose. It means you'll never stick up your nose at God. How many can see our society doing that right now? You won't do that. The works of men, the evil things, are going to be burned up. Maybe it's both. The things, none of us will forget that we're alive. That specter on television, when those planes flew into the World Trade Center towers, the jet fuel set those places on fire till it literally melted. Melted the infrastructure of steel until one floor came crashing down and collapsed the one below it. Boom, boom, boom. Like horizontal dominoes. None of us will forget the clouds of dust that welled up. And in particular, I can't forget the people. First of all, the people falling from the buildings, jumping for their lives. But then the people on the street, covered with dust, fear on their faces, running through the streets. That was two towers of one city. Think about

believe there's a cycle to things in history. But it's not an endless cycle like a rut in the carpet. There's a cycle, but it's like the cycle on your spiral notebook you had in school. There's a cycle to it. But if you follow the cycles, it still goes somewhere, doesn't it? You see, we must not fall into the trap and say, well, it was bad at World War II. It was bad back in history. This is just another time. Everything's going to get better. Amen. It may. We may get a respite. But that's not the point. The point is God says one day things aren't going to get better. And here in Peter, it reveals an attitude. Amen. How many still with me? Wave your hand. It reveals an attitude. Amen. It addresses that mentality. Things have been bad. They'll get better. Look what it says in verse 4. Amen. There is a group. Amen. They're walking after their own lust. And they say, for since the fathers fell asleep, all things continue as they were from the beginning of creation. They say, oh, this is just another cycle. Things are going to go on. Peter said they're ignorant of something. They're ignorant of, first of all, there was a time, amen, next verse, amen, there was a time when this whole world, amen, God judged it with water. And the earth was flooded by water. Now look what he says in verse 6. And by the same word, the word of God, the world that then was being overflowed with perished. But verse 7, and by the same word, well, I'm getting ahead of myself, but let's just read it. But the heavens and the earth, which are now, by the same word, are kept in store, reserved unto fire against the day of judgment and perdition of ungodly men. Noah building the ark began to preach, Brother Leitner, and he said, there's coming a flood. It's going to rain, flood, flood. They laughed at him. They said, it's never rained. There's never been a flood. It'll never rain. There never will be a flood. But God's word said a flood was coming. And guess what? A flood came and consumed this earth with water. Even when it was all said and done, God made a covenant. He said, I never will again destroy this earth with water. Amen. And he has been true. You might have thought that his word was in question out at Camp Dove when you were running through the rain. But we survived. This world wasn't destroyed by water. Oh, but God said something else. Men have grown evil again. And I've made a promise I'll not destroy this water or this world with water. But I will destroy it as by fire, with fire. Even they said it never rained. It rained. People said things continue as they were. Things are just going to go on and on. But God said a fire is coming. And so I can only come to one conclusion. God's word is true. A fire is coming. This earth is going to be consumed. And I want you to know it's not just for the wicked. There is a fire coming that'll try every man's works, whether they be of God or not. And hay, wood, stubble, hypocrisy, making a game out of serving God, religiosity will be burned up, and only the things that are genuine and true faith towards God will remain. Oh, I want to have something that remains when the world's on fire. That's what's coming. How should we then live? Verse 11, that's the next question. How should we then live? Seeing then that all these things should be dissolved. If that's true, if these things are going to catch fire, what manner of persons ought ye to be in all holy conversation and godliness? I've told this through the years, but it made such an impact, I want to tell it again. Stick with me. I'll be through preaching hopefully before the end happens. So just stick with me. As that one guy said, I'm trying to preach the everlasting gospel to you. I was a teenager, and Brother Leitner's the only one that knows these folks, but several of us young men got called to preach at the same time. And things were happening in the late 70s, 1980. Iran, sound familiar? Iran crisis, 1979. Planets lining up, you know, all that. So we were talking about the coming of the Lord, and boy, we could get into it. And like I told you, when I was a teenage preacher, I knew all there was about Bible prophecy. Now I know hardly anything now, but I knew it all then. Thought I did. And we get in these long, protracted discussions.

And debates. Well, you know, a big thing in Oklahoma, you may not understand this, but on summer, see, they grow watermelon there in the sandy river bottoms of the Canadian River. And a big thing is when the local watermelons got ripe. I remember you can buy them 2 for 50 cents or 50 cents a piece, and then they went up to a dollar. But it was a big thing to get one, put it where it would get cold, and invite friends over on a summer evening and sit out in the backyard and let the juice run down your face and spit the seeds. And that was a lot of fun. And we were sitting around in a circle eating watermelon, spitting seeds and getting into it. And we were at the house of the Robisons. Now, Sister Robison, Hazel Robison, was a great Bible teacher. And she listened to us really get into it for a while. And then she said, you know, brother, she said, there's something we should never forget. She said, Bible prophecy wasn't put in the Bible just to interest us and intrigue us. But Bible prophecy was put in the Bible to encourage us to live better. She's right. People can really get into it. I mean, they can get to Daniel's image that he saw. They'll get down to the little toe and the toenail. On the little toe and the toe jam under the little toenail of it. I mean, they get so involved and they forget there's but one purpose for prophecy. Yes, ultimately to glorify God, but as far as we're concerned, it's to motivate us to live better. That's the purpose of this sermon. It's not to interest you and say, oh, wow, that prophecy stuff, that really, I really get into that. No, it's to motivate us to live better. Isn't that what Peter said? Look what he said. Seeing then that all these things are going to happen, what manner of persons ought you to be in all holy conversation and godliness? And I would like for you, not out loud, but I'd like you to answer Peter's question. If these things are going to happen, let me say that differently. Since these things are going to happen, answer Peter's question. What manner of persons ought we to be? Let's even make it a little more personal. Since these things are going to happen, what manner of person should I be? If it's really going to happen, if it's really going to take place, amen. Now, I want to warn you of something. First of all, this message isn't going to sell a lot of tapes. How many knows we're living in a time so close to these things happening, and yet we're living in a time when Christians, listen to me, Christians are saying and preaching, it doesn't really matter how we live. I challenge you. That's the message. They cloak it in theological jargon. They make it sound spiritual as a part of the teaching. But if you listen to what they're saying, they're preaching a message that grace covers it all. And grace does cover it all about getting saved. But we're talking about living saved. And what they're really preaching is it really doesn't matter how Christians live. Did you know how often is it when the lives of Christians blend in so much with our culture around us that you can't tell the difference? Is that true? Before you get upset, just I want to ask, is that true? Amen. Blend in. And so the message is, it doesn't matter how we live. How many would think, just from what we've read of Peter today, Peter would disagree? Peter would disagree. The most important questions we Christians should be asking in response to what's happening is, how are we going to live? How should I live? Has it ever occurred to Christians that if Christians had have been living as Christians should be living, we wouldn't be here? I'm talking about we wouldn't be in the condition that our, right? Again, I can't believe them, but they're all over the place. But between 70 and 85% of Americans claim to be Christians. If Christians had been living what Christians should be living, we wouldn't be in the mess we're in. Amen. Right now, I would buy an amen. Amen. What have Christians to say about the homosexual lifestyle when their lifestyle is filled with adultery and fornication? I'm not justifying anything. I'm just saying we need to live what Christians are to live. If Christians aren't living the way the Christians should live,
There'll be no salt in our time. There'll be no light in our time. There'll be no hope of an awakening, a revival. There'll only be an unarrested slide to destruction. And whatever else we may choose to do, it'll have no effect. You say, well, we need to do this politically, or we need to have this petition. But until Christians live as Christians ought to live, none of those other things will have any impact on our world. I'll tell you, the only thing that impacts this world is the preaching of the good news that Jesus Christ can save from sin. Hallelujah. How many knows He saves us out of our sins as well as from our sins? Hallelujah. Aren't you glad He brought you out? He brought me out of the miry clay. Hallelujah. Notice what Peter says here. Seeing then how these things shall be dissolved, what manner of persons ought ye to be? Look at the word ought. What manner of persons ought she to be? Ought means it's necessary. It's imperative. It's an obligation. And then he said, what persons ought you to be in all holy conversation? Holy means separate, different from. Amen. A pure way of living that's different than the world around it. What manner of persons ought you to be in all manner of, or in all holy conversation? I read this week or last week a letter or an op-ed, I can't remember what, in the newspaper. And it was an attack on Christians for being against same-sex marriage. And here's the gist of it. Christians don't know their Bible. Christians got it all wrong. And one of the things he said in there, I couldn't believe it. Here he's telling me I'm ignorant. And he said, you can search the Bible. He said, these Christians are always talking about a lifestyle, a lifestyle, a lifestyle. He said, you can search the Bible from cover to cover, and never once does the Bible say anything about lifestyle. And here he's telling me I'm ignorant. Amen. Amen. Here it is. What, find the verse for me. Verse 11, I believe. What manner of persons ought ye to be in all manner, there it is, of holy conversation. That word conversation's an old King James English word that simply means manner of living. And manner of living. Or we would say today, lifestyle. Amen. The guy that wrote the op-ed, he's wrong. The Bible does talk about lifestyle. What kind of lifestyle should we have? We should have a holy lifestyle. That means the manner of living. How we do everyday things. The thoughts we think every day. Our attitude every day. Our behavior every day. You know what that means? If we got a holy conversation, if we have a holy lifestyle, our culture is going to be different than the culture around us. I hear all the time, amen, we don't have to live any different, amen, because everything's cultural. Amen, it's cultural. What you people believe at Union Road is cultural. It's just cultural. I want to tell you something. That's the very point. When a person really gets saved, they really get blood washed. Their mind gets changed. Their motive gets changed. Amen, their culture will change too. Everything about their life and their living will be different. Amen, so it is there. Amen. We live differently. I remember Brother Leitner saying many years ago, and I did a whole series on it. People are afraid to mention something to me. I'll start a series. But he said, if there is no difference, then there is no difference. Oh, what truth. If there's no difference in the way I think, if there's no difference in the way I act, if there's no difference in what I watch, if there's no difference in the places I go, then there's been no difference in my heart. Oh, but what a change hath been wrought since Jesus came in to my heart. I'm a new person. Old things are passed away. Behold, all things are become new. Hallelujah. I must hurry to a conclusion. Amen. But Peter answers his own question. What manner of persons ought we to be? He answers that in verse 14. Wherefore, beloved, seeing that you look for such things, here's the kind of people we ought to be diligent that you may be found in Him in peace. Here it is, without spot and without and blameless. I could preach all day. You're afraid I will, but I won't. I just want to say, what kind of people ought we to be? What should our lives be? Number one, we should be diligent. That simply means putting forth an effort. Oh,
I'm diligent in worship. I'm diligent in reading my Bible. I'm diligent in praying. I'm diligent in seeking to please God. Oh, I want to be diligent. I said, I want to be diligent that you may be found in Him in peace. And we ought to live so that we're at peace with God and peace with our fellow brothers and sisters. If there's not peace there, I'm not ready. Without spot and blameless. Oh, hallelujah. I said, hallelujah. Amen. Did you know that's the kind of people He's coming after, that He might present it unto Himself a glorious church without spot or wrinkle or blemish or any such thing? Somebody will say, don't you know only the blood of Jesus can make you without spot and blameless? Right, right, that's true. Only the blood of Jesus can purify my heart. But I can have a dedication that once He has cleansed me, I want to stay clean. I want to stay away from that which would put the spot and put the blame on my life, and keep close to that which keeps cleansing my heart in life. And therefore, how I live reveals and proclaims what I think about the coming of Jesus. If I'm living according to my own lust, I do not believe Jesus is coming. In the first part of the chapter, Peter said, know this first, that in the last days, there shall come in the last days, scoffers walking after their own lust and saying, where is the promise of His coming? A person that's walking after their own lust, their own desires, they are not looking for the coming of the Lord. They'll become a doubter and a scoffer and will say, it's not going to happen. Did you know the way I live reflects whether or not I believe Jesus is coming? When I'm walking after my lust, I do not believe He is coming. How many believes if you and I believe Jesus is coming, the end is near. We'll have a desire to be pure before God. I would turn to another apostle for that. But John said, he that hath this hope in him purifieth himself even as he is pure. Hallelujah. Give me 3 minutes and I'll finish the last question. Amen. After that's all said and done, what do we have to look forward to? Look in verse 12. We've talked about the heavens being on fire. We've talked about the planets exploding. But he says in verse 12, we're looking for and hasting to the coming of the day of God, wherein the heavens being on fire shall be dissolved, and the elements melt with fervent heat. Oh, but that's not all we're looking for. Come on, church. That's not all we're looking for. Look at verse 13. Nevertheless, we, according to His promise, we look for a new heaven and a new earth wherein dwelleth righteousness. Somebody said, all you Christians are looking for is gloom and doom and looming despair. You're wrong. We know all of that's coming. But we Christians have a faith that see beyond the gloom. We see beyond the doom. We see a new heaven and a new earth wherein dwelleth righteousness. Oh, hallelujah. I said, hallelujah. Oh, a rule of Christ's righteousness. Thank God, music, would you come? Why does so much of the world have the philosophy, eat, drink, and be merry? That was true in Bible times too. Whether they formulate it that way or not, that's what our world's saying. Eat, drink, dance. It's all, everything's dance today. Eat, drink, dance, and be merry. Why do they have that philosophy? Because that's all they have to look forward to. In the Bible, it finishes the phrase, because they say, tomorrow we die. If you believe in evolution, there's no afterlife. Eat, drink, be merry. Tomorrow you die. If you don't believe in heaven, eat, drink, and be merry, for tomorrow you die. If you don't believe in a new heaven and a new earth, see, all that fire is going to renovate this earth. It's tearing out the old molded sheetrock before you put the new up. Hallelujah. They're going to renovate this earth. But if you don't believe in heaven, you have nothing to look forward to. That's not us. That's not us. We're looking. We don't have that philosophy. Eat, drink, and be merry. Carouse and party. We have the philosophy. I'm going to keep on. I'm going to keep on living.
till He comes. I'm going to keep on worshiping till He comes. I'm going to keep on working till He comes. Not eat, drink, and be merry. I'm going to keep on living right till He comes. Why? Because we look for a new heaven and a new earth. How many's looking for that today? A new heaven and a new earth. I've prayed many times and I've heard others praying it. Go ahead and stand. I've prayed, Lord, I want to be ready. It's real. Lord, I want to be ready. Lord, I want my family to be ready. Lord, I want every young person in our youth group to be ready. Lord, I want our church to be ready. If that's really my concern, I'll ask Peter's question. What manner of life should I be living? Amen. Amen. That city preacher, he had to go out to the country for a funeral.

Joe might have wanted to get things straight in his life, but it's over with Joe. There's no hope. Joe might have wanted to get things right with God, but he's dead. There's no hope for Joe. He's gone. Joe might have wanted to get things right with this family, get on right track, but it's too late. Joe's gone. Amen. And then he began to preach. He said, but you're not. You're still breathing. You still have an opportunity to get right with Christ and to live right and get things right with your family. Amen. They left that funeral and drive him back to the city. That city preacher was fuming. He said to his wife, I don't think I've ever seen something as disgusting. He said that country preacher, he was insensitive to that family. Amen. He was manipulative. He used that sermon, that funeral occasion, for a sermon to preach at those people. He said, nothing I've ever seen has been so manipulative. Nothing I've ever seen has been so insensitive. And his wife spoke up. She said, I agree. She said, it was disgusting. She said, it was manipulative. She said, it was insensitive. But she said, the worst thing about it is it was true. I forgot to tell you something else that country preacher said. He went too far to tell him a story about a funeral procession that was on the way to the graveyard, and a Greyhound bus lost control, went into the funeral procession and killed some more people. And he said, see, you may not even get away from the graveyard today for your time. I want to tell you, it is true. You say, Pastor, those things you preached this morning were unpleasant. Folks don't want to hear that. They don't want to hear about that. They don't want to talk about that. That's just unpleasant. I mean, to think of all those things, it may be unpleasant, but there's a thing about it. It's true. If it's not, let's close the door, quit paying DP&L. But I'm telling you, it's true. And can I tell you, in the midst of it all, there's a group of people getting ready to leave. Amen. I can't just come in here with words and stir you, but the Holy Spirit can stir you. Hallelujah. I said hallelujah. I don't know why I keep thinking of this. Let me share. I will quit. It just keeps coming to me. Years ago, when Ashton was just a babe in arms, we had an opportunity to be at a school of evangelism. That's Billy Graham. And there was a crusade happening every night in Denver, Mile High Stadium. And because we were in that school of evangelism, we got seats up close every night in that Billy Graham crusade. And one night, Billy Graham was preaching, and it wasn't on even his subject, but he was preaching away. And right above him, one of those big stadium lights blew like lightning. It hit just like, and without missing a beat, Billy Graham pointed up to that smoking light that just blew up and went out, and he said, and just that quickly, the Lord Jesus is going to come. Would you have been ready had that been his coming? Oh, I want to live like a people that's ready. I want to be prepared. How are we going to live? We can curse the darkness, but will we shine as lights? How are we going to live? We are the people of God. It's not religion. It's not legalism. It's a declaration. What a change Jesus makes when he moves into a life. Let's worship him across the building. Oh,

You might not have recognized it, but I preached hope this morning. In the world, there's no hope. I preached hope. A new heaven and a new earth wherein dwells righteousness. Are you here and you need Jesus? Don't hesitate. Would you come right now? You need Jesus. Will you come right now? I need Jesus. I need Him in my life. We've been in altar calls all week in the camp meeting, but you need Jesus. Oh, hallelujah. Hallelujah. This isn't just something that causes us to be emotionally moved at the moment. This is a life-changing experience. Oh, hallelujah. You can leave here saying, I was blind, but now I see. I was lost, but now I'm found. Oh, hallelujah. Does anyone still believe in a life-changing salvation? Hallelujah. Oh, hallelujah. Do you need Jesus? Hallelujah. I want you to come and pray with me, church, this morning. I want everyone to individualize it. I want you to come asking the question, how should I live? Knowing that Jesus is coming, knowing that this judgment's going to strike heaven and earth, how should I be living? How should I now live? Would you come and fill the altars? I invite you, if you need special prayer, come with these. Somebody will pray with you. Hallelujah. Let's seek the Lord this morning. Hallelujah. Oh, hallelujah. Oh, that's it. Pour out your heart to God. Pour out your heart to God. How shall we then live? Some of you like to pray with these young men and young ladies. Do that this morning. Oh, that's what we do as a church. We bind together. We pray. We seek the Lord. Hallelujah. Hallelujah. How should we then live? How should we then live? Hallelujah. Hallelujah. Oh, hallelujah. There is coming a day. Oh, a wonderful, wonderful day. Hallelujah. Hallelujah. Hallelujah. Oh, blessed be the name of the Lord. Blessed be the name of Jesus. Oh, what a change in my life has been wrought since Jesus came into my heart. Oh, what a difference He's made. What a difference He's made. We don't have to live in fear of this world. We don't have to live in fear that we're going to be judged by God. We can live with the peace, knowing that He has cleansed us. He has washed us. He has made us clean. He has changed our lives. Hallelujah. Oh, bless Your name, Lord. We praise You, Lord.

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2: After this, I looked, and behold, a door was opened in heaven. And the first voice which I heard was, as it were, of a trumpet talking with me, which said, Come up hither, and I will show thee things which must be hereafter. And immediately I was in the Spirit, and behold, a throne was set in heaven, and one sat on the throne. For just a few minutes, I'd like to preach to you on the open door. Revelation chapter 4, verse 1. A door was opened. We understand the background of this chapter is that John was exiled to the Isle of Patmos, being put there to stop his preaching and his influence in the Church of God. He was put there to cut him off from all of his comforts, so that his friends could not minister to him, and so that he could not minister to his friends. He was put there on this lonely island. It was a place where he was thrust without choice. He was placed there hoping that all of his joy, his peace, and his love for his master would decay, and eventually John himself would give up being a Christian. Loneliness is a hard battle. It's fought every day on the streets of America. People have their own Patmos. They have their own exile. Some are pushed into a corner by the neglect of family. Others are pushed into a state of living that's lower than anyone should ever live, simply because they have chosen the way of sin. And the way of a transgressor is hard. Always does sin take you down. There's something worse than Patmos. It's a life of sin. There's something worse than being exiled to a lonely island. It's being made an island yourself with nobody there but you. You see, man was not made not to fellowship. Sin makes men not to fellowship. The Spirit of God makes us love one another. Amen. And the Spirit of God helps us to sacrifice one for another and be willing to lay down our life for the brethren. We're brought into one body. We love one another with a love that's not of this world. Amen. So we see that John was exiled. He was made to dwell alone in his loneliness. When he needed someone, when he needed some way, when he needed his spirit lifted, after the Lord had came to him, he had seen a vision of the Lord. He was still on Patmos. After the visions had ceased of the church ages of Revelation 3, John was still alone. So the Lord of heaven set before him an open door. A door, amen, that was shut by all of the Roman government. So God opens a door above all governments. And he sets before him an open door and says that this open door was for John. Amen. Isn't it wonderful that in the hour in which we live, when we are made to live by ourselves and for ourselves and only sometimes for ourselves, that the God of heaven opens a door that we might be brought back out of ourselves, or out of our circumstances, or out of our loneliness, and brought back to a fellowship, oh, so divine. Amen. You see, this door has several things that it speaks to my heart of, and I hope yours too. Have you ever thought of what it would be like just to be all alone? Some folks said, yeah, I'd like it for a little while. Yeah, an hour, maybe a day, maybe a week. But then you'd start talking to yourself. Amen. Amen. And then you'd have some imaginary person, some figment of your imagination. But you see, God knew that John would not be well if he was left by himself with no way of escape. So the Lord is faithful to his word. And I've told this to many folks. They seem to misunderstand that God meant what he said, and he said what he meant. And God is faithful and just and will always stand by his word. Listen to what he says. There hath no temptation taken you but such as common to man. But God, isn't that wonderful? Temptation, common man. Temptation to every man. Temptation every day. Temptation on every hand. Temptation that's strictly yours. And the Bible said, but God is faithful, who will not suffer you to be tempted above that you are able, but will with the temptation also make a way to escape that ye may be able to bear it. Hallelujah. There's the door. Here it's called exit. An exit from trouble. An exit from distress. An exit from oppression. An exit from self. Amen. An exit from the world. An exit from hatred. An exit from everything that is evil. There is an exit. It's marked escape. And God sets the door in every man's life, that in his weakest moment called temptation, amen, he can escape. Hallelujah. The reason that he does that is in verse 12. That's in verse 13 of chapter 10 of 1 Corinthians. Verse 12 just merely states the truth. Wherefore, let him that thinketh he standeth take heed lest he fall. That's how weak we all are. Lest we fall. Take heed when you think that you are above temptation. Take heed. When you think that you live so good that you can't be tempted. Take heed. When you think that you've prayed and prayed and fasted until the devil doesn't know any more of your weaknesses, take heed lest ye fall. But we're given the comfort of it. Amen. There is no temptation that has taken you but such as common or moderate to man. God says to the devil, you won't put too much upon him. It's my law. The devil cannot break God's law. God is faithful to moderate that temptation to your ability to withstand it. He will not let the flood of sin come in without grace coming in equal to it. For where sin doth abound, grace doth much more abound. Yes, amen. You can see, my friend, that John was tempted like we would be tempted if we were cut off from our church, cut off from our friends, cut off from the Bible, cut off from prayer, cut off from praying with God's people, singing the songs of Zion, to be taken out of the church and to be put by yourself where there's no one to communicate with. So God said to John, you're not likely to sin on this island. Your greatest temptation will be to fall out. Amen. So he said, before you fall out, I want you to look up. The church is going to make it. But what about John? I've shown you the church is going to make it. In every age, John, where the church is concerned, there will be overcomers. Amen. But John, I want to show you something. Even though I've shown you I can take care of my church, I want to show you something. I can take care of you. Here's an open door, John. I set it in heaven. Amen. I set it in heaven so you'll know that the door to God's house is open, and God has not shut his door on those who are standing for him. I've left my door open so that you'll know occasionally I'm going to walk out on my front porch and I'm going to walk down and I'm going to see how John's doing on the Isle of Patmos. My door's open, John. I'm not going to close it to your hurt. I'm not going to close it to your feelings. I'm not going to close it to your loneliness. I'm not going to close it. Amen. I'm going to leave an open door in heaven. And John, the reason why I'm going to do it is because I want you to know I'm looking down. Amen. Hallelujah. Oh, what a comfort that must have been to John's heart. Amen. To hear of an open door in heaven. Amen. Amen. Well, let me preach to you some more. You got some time? Well, let me preach to you some more. I want to tell you something that the Bible says. The Bible tells us that we should strive to enter in at the straight gate. For many, I say unto you, will seek to enter in and shall not be able. The word strive means agonize. When once the master of the house has risen up and has shut to the door, and you begin to stand without and to knock at the door, saying, Lord, Lord, open to us, and he shall answer and say unto you, I know you not whence ye are. Isn't that a strange statement? But it's a true statement. There's a door that's open. But once the master has shut the way to the door, it doesn't matter who it is that's knocking. Amen. You see, the Bible gives us in Matthew 25 a parable of 10 virgins. The only problem is they're just alike except for the lack of oil. That means the lack of preparedness. Amen. And while the five were ready to enter in, there was five that was not ready. There was an open door to the wedding feast. There was an open door to the festivities. There was an open door to the blessing and fellowship and communion of the Lord. But five could not enter in because they were ill prepared for the moment of the coming of the bridegroom. Listen to what Jesus said in verse 10. And while they went to buy, the bridegroom came, and they that were ready went in with him to the marriage, and the door was shut. Afterward came also the other virgins, saying, Lord, Lord, open to us. But he answered and said, verily I say unto you, I know you not. Watch therefore, for ye know neither the day nor the hour wherein the Son of Man cometh. Think about that. They could not go in because they were not prepared. May I ask you a question? We've had an open door policy with God. God's been looking down upon us. He has seen our needs. He's spoken to us of our needs, whether individually or as a church. Just like when Brother Mark came, God had an open door set there. Amen. He had looked out that open door and beheld him. He saw him. He knew that he had been warned. He said, God had said, I've warned you and I've warned you. And Mark would stand and tell you, that's true. That's true. He had more than one knock on his door. He had more than one opportunity to forsake his ways. But you know what? We often think the God that who holds the door will never shut it. Well, let me tell you something, my friend. The God that made the door and opened the door is the God who shuts the door. Amen. And when the door is shut, he doesn't care what's going on outside. You can come and knock, and he said, I know not whence ye are. Isn't that something? As long as the door's open, he cares. When the door is shut, he ceases
3: to care to what happens to those that are out. Amen. They could have come and said, we're virgins of the same quality as the ones on the inside. Yes, but Jesus said to them, the problem was you wasn't ready. You didn't take seriously that I was coming. You awoke like the rest of them. Amen. But you really wasn't prepared. You didn't take time to prepare. You didn't know what hour I was coming, but you just prepared for a moment. And when the moment was over, you didn't have anything else. Amen. And the reason they didn't go in is because they were not prepared. John was prepared. And when the door was open in heaven, John not only got the revelation that God was looking down, but John got an invitation to come up. Amen. Help me preach, because I'm not going to preach long. Amen. I'm telling you now, I'm not going to preach long. Amen. So help me while you can. You see, the open door in heaven not only means that God is looking down, but it also means that God's still answering prayer. There's an open door policy on in heaven tonight. And if you want to avail yourself of it, you can pray until heaven comes down to earth. You can pray until you can sit in heavenly places in Christ Jesus. You can pray until heaven comes down so close that you'll feel like heaven's right here on earth. And your soul will feel like it's spent some time right near the throne of God and the throne of grace. Yes, sir. There's an open door in heaven, and that means prayers can still get through. Our scientists that work NASA know you just can't fire a rocket any day of the week you want to. And you can't shoot it any time you get ready. You've got to find the opening. Amen. Come on now. If the door's not open, they don't shoot. Because they've got to wait till the right day, the right time, the right hour, the right minute. And then push the button, and the rocket's got to break through the door. Amen. To get out of this place. Come on now. That's just carnal information. But I want you to know, my friend, we can pray without ceasing. But there's a few times when we hit the open door, and when we do, our prayers go straight to the throne of God, and we feel the nearness of God, and we hear the voice of Almighty God, and we know that we've got an answer even before we stop praying. I want you to know tonight, God's got an open door set in the heavens, and they that will avail themselves, though they be a castaway, though they be exiled to a lonely island, though everything on earth seems to be going wrong, God said, look up, son. I set before you an open door. If you want to pray, it will be heard. If you want to ask, it shall be given. And if you want to seek, you shall find me. Can the church say amen? Amen. Glory to God. Revelation chapter 3, verse 7 said, the angel of the church of Philadelphia write, these things saith he that is holy, he that is true, he that hath the key of David, he that openeth and no man shutteth, and shutteth and no man openeth. I know thy works, behold, I have set before thee an open door, and no man can shut it. For thou hast a little strength, and hast kept my word, and hast not denied my name. That's all the elements you need to get through the open door. Amen. Just have a little strength. Amen. Kept his word and not denied his name. You can send it straight through the door that's set before you because you have an open door. Can the church say amen? Yes. Not only is it an opportunity to pray, but it's an opportunity for us. Amen. Jacob was left alone, and there was for his pillow a stone. Amen. And while the night crept in around him, behold, he dreamed a dream. Lo, a man on the run without friend. Amen. Nowhere to go, not knowing where he went. And in the middle of his journey, a behold a dream. And he dreamed there was a staircase that touched earth where he lay and went straight to the throne of God, where God was sovereign and enthroned. And he saw angels coming through an open door of heaven, coming down the ladder to minister, amen, and go back with answered prayers. Come on now. Come on now. You say, now, Brother Benny, that's not so. Why, the Bible says it. The Bible said those angels are made ministering spirits unto them that are heirs of salvation. You may not see Jacob's ladder, as we call it. You may not see the golden staircase, but there's one that's set on earth called Mount Calvary. That base is the cross, and the cross was a foundation stone upon which God built the staircase to heaven. And every man that'll start at the foot of the cross will find a stairway opened to an open door in heaven. All you've got to do is come as you are, come heavy laden, come weary, come wanting, and you'll find an open door is set at the foot of the cross. Mention the name of Jesus, and the door goes open in heaven. Come in the name of Jesus, and you'll find ministering angels ready to cut your burden loose and to wash you in the blood of the Lamb. And you'll find the sweet Holy Ghost showing you the direction and say, start here. And as you start with salvation, and you add to it the second step, a sanctification, and then you step up into the Spirit and are baptized, climb the ladder. There's an open door. Pray as you go. Strength will be given. The climb is high and the climb is hard, but you can end up at the throne of Almighty God with their petitions answered. Woo! There's an entrance there for us that we can sit in heavenly places. Climb that ladder, man. Climb it till you get to the very throne of grace. Prop your elbows up on God's windowsill. Man, look into God's throne room. Look upon the face of a smiling Savior. Amen. And an everlasting God. And you'll find that heaven is in perfect peace. Amen. Heaven is in perfect power. Heaven has no need, amen, that cannot satisfy and cannot quench and cannot settle the disputes of earth. Come on. When's the last time you climbed up to the Father's house? Hung your head, old man, over on the windowsill of God's grace. Stayed there and looked into the face of a smiling Savior till your worries left you, till your cares left you, till everything left you, till you come back down the ladder skipping and a hopping and a jumping and a praising God because you saw all is well. All is well. All is well with my soul. Hallelujah. There's an entrance that's set for you. Amen. And it's there also for you to get a glimpse of your home, eternal and bright. Amen. Heaven, heaven, heaven. All heaven is mine. We say, I want to stroll over heaven with you. We say, I'm going to go to heaven when I die. We know ain't none of us ever went there while we're living. With an open door, we bypass heaven. Amen. With an open door, we're too busy doing this and too busy doing that to walk the breadth and the length and the height of it. You say, now God won't allow it. Who said God won't allow it? Amen. He's never turned away a visitor yet. Amen. Come on now, church. You know what's right. He so sent down the blueprint of his city that anyone that picks up the book can read it. He's not ashamed of it. He said there's three gates on each side. Amen. Come on now. Three gates on each side. It sounds like he wants company, doesn't it? Three gates on each side. 12 gates altogether. On every side, a several gate. Gates of pearls. Three gates. Amen. 12 included. Three on the north and three on the east and three on the south and three on the west. He doesn't sound like God don't want company. You never find any homes like that down here where everybody has three doors on each side. Amen. With a welcome mat out and said, whosoever will, let him come. He that's thirsty, let him come. Amen. It just come on. Come on. Amen. There's one thing that is allowed. God's children are allowed to go home anytime they want to. God's children are allowed to go into the throne of grace anytime they want to. Morning, noon, or midnight hour. Feet in the stock and back beaten. If you can't go, he'll come down. If you're locked up and you can't get out, he'll open the door, step out, and he'll come down to see you. You know he will. The earthquake and the jail rocked and the stocks fell off. But Jesus came and made a jailhouse visitation to his two disciples who got homesick and started to sing and pray. Didn't he do it? I said, didn't he do it? You know he did it. Paul was in the ship, and the ship was in the sea, and the sea was in the storm. 14 days running. Paul got so homesick that he got down and said, Lord, when am I ever going to get to Jerusalem? Am I ever going to see your face again? Is this going to be it, Lord? And the Bible said, during that midnight prayer meeting, in the dark of the night, in the stormy heart of the sea, God dispatched an angel who found a rocking ship in the midst of a thunder lightning storm. When the winds were blowing and everything was a rocking and breaking apart, there was a little man who belonged to God down in the heart of the ship on his knees talking to the Father in a far country. And out of the far country came an answer. The answer was sped along by the angel. Amen. And when heaven couldn't be walked into by Paul, heaven came into the midst of the storm and the storm didn't stop. Heaven came into the midst of the ship and the ship didn't quit rocking. Amen. Amen. Come on now, church. You know I'm a preaching to you, right? If you'll get enough courage to go through the open door, it doesn't matter if you're in the midst of a storm. It doesn't matter if there doesn't look like there's any hope. When you want to get a hankering to go back home and talk to the Father about your trouble, he's got an open door set for you.

got down. He made his trip up home. And he said, Father, I don't care what it cost. I'm coming home. Amen. I'm coming to talk to you. Amen. Heaven, listen carefully. The king grabbed Daniel. Amen. And his armed men took Daniel, rolled away the stone on the den of lions and threw him down in there and rolled the stone up. And the king didn't have no place to go. So he walked the floor and he didn't have no appetite. Oh, I wonder how Daniel's doing. I can't wait for morning to find out how Daniel's doing. Amen. And the Bible said Daniel had already been home. Amen. And God had already talked to him about his problem and said, don't worry about it, Daniel. Just go on praying. And when the lions were roaring, he just sent an angel. Amen. And the angels are lion tamers. Amen. And they tamed the lions and made them house cats. And Daniel walked about in freedom talking to his father. Amen. Talking in heavenly language. Amen. Come on now. And then the morning broke fair. The king came. Oh, Daniel, has thy God delivered thee? And Daniel, with the peace serene, said, O king, live forever. Hallelujah. You didn't upset me. You didn't take my peace. You didn't steal my joy. You didn't take my song. You didn't get my victory. The lions didn't get my victory. I had been through the open door and got help from an unseen hand. Hallelujah. They brought Daniel out and thought it was just a trick that the lions were fed so well they weren't hungry. And they turned around and put Daniel's enemies in there and found out the lions were so hungry they started eating before they ever hit the floor. Help me now. You know I'm right. Look at Shadrach, Meshach, and Abednego. You've heard the old story. It's a story we learned in Sunday school, but listen to it in a different way. They had an opportunity to go through the door to the king. All they had to do was bow. They was through the door. They were safe, but they stood erect like three strong towers in the midst of a weak humanity. Everybody else didn't care about God, but three men did. And they said, if it means us being destroyed to keep the honor of our God, we will soon burn as to deny our God. You know, you get through this door often enough, and there's nothing on earth that'll upset you. Amen? Amen? Perfect love casteth out fear. They wasn't afraid of the fire. Daniel wasn't afraid of the lion. Paul wasn't afraid of the sea. Amen? And John wasn't afraid of Patmos. Hallelujah. And when you get up here far enough and strong enough, you lose fear of what earth can do to you, and you'll say boldly, the Lord is my helper, and I will not fear what man shall do. They stood boldly in the name of the Lord. When everybody else bowed, they looked through the open door of heaven. Amen. They looked through the open door of heaven. The king said, we're going to give you one more chance. Boys, this is it. Get through this door or you are history. They said, well, oh king, let it be known, we're not going to bow. Our God can deliver us. But if he doesn't, we're still not bowing. He said, bind them. This is it. That was their last chance to get out. There was their escape and they refused it. But they forgot there's a God in heaven that makes his own fire escapes. Amen. Amen. Amen. They were cast into the fire and the king got up high and looked low. And you know what he's seen? Did we not cast three? Yes, there was three. Shadrach, Meshach, and Abednego. But he said, men, let me tell you something. In case you don't know, there's a fourth one walking down there. And because the fourth man's in the fire has no power on them. They're up. They're loose. They're walking about. They're walking in fire. Yes, you can walk in tribulation. You can walk through the surging of the fire. You can walk through the raging of the fire. You can walk through the wrath of men. If you've been in heaven lately, you can make earth. Amen. You can make earth a heaven to live in. Woo! So the king said, look, just in case I'm not seeing right, Shadrach, Meshach, would you mind coming out? Since I can't get in, would you mind coming out? The fire hadn't cooled off any, and the king couldn't get close. I'd like to investigate this. And if you don't mind, would you come out here? Amen. I got a few questions I want to ask you. Amen. And they come out close to him. He looks at them, and the hair is not singed. He looks at their garments, and they're not singed.

0: instant. He smells of them. They're not even the smell of smoke on them. And he said, let's change our mind right here. I know the decree of the Babylonians is whatever I write shall all, but look, boys, we're changing this one. There's another God. Amen. There's another God. And let it be known that he's the God of gods. Come on. Come on, church. Let me tell you something. You say, now, Brother Benny, that's old stuff. Yeah, I know it's old stuff. But some of you have been literally going through the fire yourself. And instead of getting up to where the answer comes from, you've been walking around down here wringing your hands, a fretting and a fluttering. Amen. Saying, woe is me. Woe is me. Nobody understands. Nobody understands. Nobody cares. Nobody seems to care. No man cares for my soul. But man, if you'd only lift your head and look back up towards the throne, you'd find an open door with an invitation. Come up hither and I will show thee things to come. Well, I'm about done. Stephen, because he preached the gospel and told them how they had withstood the Spirit of God, was dragged out of the city. You talk about being in a strait. He was. He was drug out, thrown down into a little old ravine, and the rocks begin to fall. They hit him, and they hit him, and this bone broke, and that bone broke. And Stephen, knowing his hours were limited, turned over, looked up. Oh, in the midst of the rocks flying, Stephen took one more look towards heaven just to see what heaven thought about this moment. And he said, Father, don't lay this sin to their charge. Amen. Amen. But that wasn't all he said. He said, I see Jesus. I see Jesus. The door was open. And he took one last look at heaven before he left earth. And he saw Jesus standing. When you think no one cares, and when you think you're all by yourself, when you think nobody understands, take one more look. Take one last look towards heaven, and I'll guarantee you, he'll never let you down. I said, he'll never let you down. Amen. He'll never let you down. I may let you down. Your companion may let you down. Your church may let you down. Your friends may let you down. But there's an open door that if you wish, you can go through to a friend that sticketh closer than a brother. Can the church say amen? Amen. And not only is there an open door there for us to know God is looking down, and for us to know that our prayers are getting through, and for us to know that we're never alone, but also the open door is there to tell you, you are getting ready to make one last trip and make one last move. Come up hither is coming to all. In an hour when you think not, the Father's calling all of his children home. Come up hither. It'll pay you to keep an eye on the sky and to keep your heart set on the door. Because I need to tell you again, when God gets all of his kids home, he's going to shut the door. When he gets all of his kids home, he's going to shut the door. And he'll say to the angels, as he did to Sodom, rain far on it. Let far be given to them. They didn't want to escape. Now give them my word. For the Bible says, he has reserved it unto the day of judgment, and it shall be burnt with fervent heat, and the elements shall melt. Nowhere to stand, nowhere to hide, nowhere to go. The heavens are shaken. The heavens are moved out of their place. Amen. The earth is vacated. The door is shut. And woe to the inhabitants of the earth. Woe to the inhabitants of the earth. Why? Because when he knocked, you wouldn't answer. Amen. When he called to you, you paid no heed. And he had an open door set for you and said, go. Go through that door and be saved. That's what John chapter 10 tells, as Jesus said, I am the door to the sheepfold. Amen. If any man will enter in by me, he shall be saved. Saved. Saved. Saved. Saved. On the other side of the door, safe. On the other side of the door, peace. On the other side of the door, joy. On the other side of the door, the Father's house. Amen. How long does it take to get from here through the door? The Bible says to be absent from the body. How long is it going to take you to strip off that old robe? That's how long it's going to take you to get home. Amen. If you want to drag it out a year with sickness, 2 years with sickness, or 3 years with sickness, holding and clutching on to everything, saying, I don't want to die. I don't want to die. I don't want to die. I want to live. God will let you linger. And you'll just go on and go on and go on until finally you get so weak, your hands have to turn loose. And when you finally turn loose of earth, the Father will take you home. Or you can say, oh Lord, I'm ready to go home now. All you have to do, just show me the door. Amen. I'm ready to step through it now. For it's just a door. You know how long a door is? What is the average door jam? 3 and some inches? Is that how thick the door is now? Huh? 4? Let's see. That's not even half the length of my foot. How big a step does it take to get home? Just, I'm there. All I got to do is just have enough faith to step. Amen. The Bible says there's only a step between me and death anyway. Just that thin line. Just the door. And there's an open door with a waiting father. Just on the other side of the door, he stands, Brother Mike, with a hand outstretched, said, welcome, son. I've been waiting for you. Welcome home. Enter into the joys of the Lord. I've had them prepared from the foundation of the world for you. These are yours, Mike Nelson. Take a look. Amen. And this world is hid behind the door. Amen. We can't see nothing but the door of death. But behind the door of death stands a glory and an honor and a welcome that the angels rejoice to see anybody who makes up their mind to leave earth and go through the door. There's rejoicing in the midst of the angels over one sinner who said, I will! I'll go through! I'll escape! Amen. And he waits tonight. You heard the Spirit speaking as Sister Lana gave the message and interpretation. I'm coming quickly. Woo! That means home could be quickly. How is quick? What is the definition of quick? Fast? I'm coming fast. I'm on a fast move right now. I'm not slow. I'm coming quickly. That means that he started the process, and now the process is being speeded up, and we're coming down and down and down and down to the moments of time when the Father said, come up here. There's going to be a shout of an archangel, the trump of God, and the dead in Christ shall rise, and we which are alive and remain shall go through the door called home. Home, sweet home. And you know what I'm going to do when I get on the other side? I'm going to say, I made it. Look at me. I made it. Can Can you believe with all the temptations and trials and heartaches and sorrows and lying, amen, and all the enemies that I had that compassed me about, that I escaped them all and I sped away and I'm safe in the Father's house and everything's now right and there's nothing wrong, everything's fixed and there's nothing wrong. Look on the face of the Father. You don't see sickness because sickness is not there. You don't see disease. Disease is not there. You don't see worry. Worry's not there. Death is barred. Amen. And nothing is needed. Everything's well. And we made it. Thank God we've made it through the door. And we are safe forevermore. Give us a song. I want to tell you something. It's going to shock you. But listen real close. It's going to shock you. I mean, it's really going to shock you. You know, most of us are so dull of hearing. So dull of hearing that if the trumpet was to sound right now, ears so dull, you couldn't hear it. Dull from holding him down to the machineries of earth. Dull with listening to the rumblings of earth. Dulled until you can't hear. He that hath an ear, let him hear what the Spirit says to the church. Did you hear tonight? Did you hear tonight? Did you hear what the Spirit said? How many heard what the Spirit said? How many know that what the Spirit says is truth? The first time I heard the Holy Ghost speak anything about Him coming, I was so ignorant. I just got saved and just got out of sin. I was so ignorant. I didn't know what He meant. Behold, I stand at the door. I'm coming. I'm coming soon. I'm even at the door. Amen. That was in 1964. It'll soon be 30 years ago that the Spirit first spoke that. I got my Bible down and I started looking. What does He mean? What does He mean? And then I found out that I was born into the last generation. That I was born in the homecoming. Amen. Amen. And I started meaning, what does it mean He stands at the door? Well, the door means an opening to a complete new thing. He said, I'm ready to open up a door that's going to open up something completely new. The old is going to be behind and everything's going to be new when I open this door. When I've come, there's never been a generation on the face of the earth that's ever experienced what I'm going to do when I open the door. Amen. Elijah experienced it when I sent a chariot and a whirlwind to carry him away. Amen. Come on now. Oh, glory to God. You know it's right. He said He experienced it, but it was He Himself. Jesus ascended up through the heavens. Amen. And He led with Him captivity. But there's never been a generation where living people all over the earth, the black, the white, the yellow, the red, the tongues, the nationalities, all are standing ready in Russia. They cannot speak English, some of them, but they know how to say Jesus. Chinese, under the oppression of their great government, cannot pray openly, but there's millions of them that are praying secretly in underground churches. In Africa, there's churches, amen. In Europe, there's churches. In South America, in every continent, in every island, there's churches. And all of a sudden, the stage is set for the big homecoming. And Jesus stands at the door to the banqueting house, to the marriage supper of the Lamb, and He says to His people, get ready, I'm at the door, be prepared, I'm coming in a moment when you think not. You know what's made you dull of hearing? You've heard it, and you've heard it, and you've heard it, and you've heard it, and you've heard it, and you've heard it, and you've heard it, and you've heard it, and you've heard it, until you shut it off. Amen. And be like, I tell Brother Troy, Brother Troy, I'm going to come see you. Next time I see him, I say, Brother Troy, I'm going to come see you. Next time I see him, Brother Troy, I'm going to come see you. About a month, I'm going to come see you. He'd quit watching for me. He'd say, well, if he ever gets here, we'll let him knock on the door and we'll see him then. And we've got to where we've lost the excitement. But I want to tell you something, church. The last time I climbed the old ladder called prayer, and I looked over into heaven's great storehouse, it reverberated back with the answer to me, be faithful just a little while longer. Just watch and pray. I'm a coming for you. I stood beside my baby's grave, and the same spirit spoke to me again and said, it won't be long, and I'll be giving her back to you. And I said, oh God, it's nearer now than it's ever been. You can't go to the graveyard and get weeping sad anymore. You go and you look and said, it won't be long. Glory to God, it won't be long. Amen. Square your shoulders back, church. Lift your head up and take one last look through the door. The last time I looked, it was open. And angels were still coming and going. But the next time I looked, there may be a figure of white, of glory, of honor, of majesty, wearing a crown, amen, and coming forth with great glory to receive of his Father a people who were purchased for him. I tell you what, keep watching the door. As long as angels keep coming and going, keep on praying. But when he steps out, be ready, for only those that are ready shall go back with him when he comes. Can the church say amen?
1: Amen.
0: Hallelujah. Well, I preached good tonight. Amen. I mean to tell you, I just been feeling good about what I've been preaching. I just wish I had a church that felt as good about my preaching as I do. I'm a telling you, I'm a getting to where I enjoy preaching. Amen. Woo! Hallelujah. You don't look for no sad face on me. I'm fixing to go to heaven. You can sit here and worry if you want to, but I'm leaving here. Amen. That's right. It may be tonight. It may be in the morning. I may die before morning. I may get cold before morning. But don't weep for me and don't mourn for me. I've just gone home. Can the church say amen?
1: Amen.
0: Amen.
1: Amen.
0: Amen. Just going home. Amen. Just laid down the burden. Amen. Just laid down my old body. Amen. Just got through fighting. Amen. Just got through a war and amen. I'm a going home. I'm a going home. Oh, hallelujah. I'm a going home. I'll never have to come back to shed another tear. I'll never have to come back to go through another 3 o'clock fear. Amen. I'll never have to worry about the thief breaking in. I'll never have to worry because I have made it. I am safe in my Father's house. Let's stand.
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3: Judges chapter number 11.
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3: Read the Bible. I feel like I just need to bring out a point here. Stand with me if you will. In Judges chapter number 11, when you found your place, say amen. Verse 29, then the Spirit of the Lord came upon who? Japheth. And passed over Gilead and Manasseh, and passed over Mizpah of Gilead, And from this father of Gilead, he passed over unto the children of Ammon. And Japheth vowed a vow unto the Lord and said, if thou shalt without fail deliver the children of Ammon into my hands, then it shall be that whatever cometh forth of the doors of my house to meet me, when I return in peace from the children of Ammon, shall surely be the Lord's, and I will offer it up for a burnt offering. Notice this in verse 33, and he smote them. The Bible said he smote them. And the Lord wrought a victory. Verse 34, and he comes home back to Mizpah unto his house. And behold, his daughter came out to meet him with tambourine and dances. And she was his only child. Besides her, he had neither son nor daughter. And it came to pass, when he saw her, alas, my daughter, thou hast brought me very low. Notice the word of God here where he says, you have brought me very low. It was noted in history that when the commander came in from war, it was generally the servants who ran out to meet the commander. He never once expected to be his daughter. And you know what he says here. Thou hast brought me very low, and thou art one of them that trouble me. For I have opened my mouth unto the Lord, and I cannot go back. I skipped through the reading because really from verse 29 to verse 40 is where I'm planning on preaching. But for the sake of time and preaching, I want to just skip around there. I feel like talking to us about victories and broken promises. Victories and broken promises. Would you stretch your hands this way one more time and ask the Lord to help us? Father, in the name of Jesus, I come before you. I love you and I praise you. I honor you, O Lord. Thank you, Lord, for the privilege to be here. Take every feeble effort of mine and help me to preach your gospel this very hour in Jesus' name. Amen. You may be seated. As you know, that the scriptures that I will so enlace into this subject, they're found in your Bible so many times about vows and commitments that people made. The Bible says, keep thy foot when thou goest into the house of God, and be more ready to hear than to give the sacrifice of fools. For they consider not that the evil they do. Be not ravished with thy mouth, and let not thine heart be hasty to utter anything before God, for God is in heaven and thou art upon the earth. Therefore, let thy words be few, for a dream cometh through the multitude of business, and a fool's voice is known in his multitude of words. When thou vowest a vow unto God, and deferrest not to pay it, for he hath no pleasure in fools. Pay that which thou hast vowed. Better is it that thou shouldest not vow than that thou shouldest vow and not pay. Suffer not thy mouth to cause thy flesh to sin, neither say thou before the angel that it was an error. Wherefore God shall be angry at thy voice and destroy the work of thy hands. I'm reading to you the subject of this man named Jephthah, how that he had come out, and I don't want to go into a lot of history here, but let me just lay this foundation. He was a man that was born of a harlot. His family, if you'll read in chapter 11 and other chapters concerning him, his family, because he was born of an improper child, they said, and born by a harlot, they threw him out of the house and they told him he had no inheritance in their father's house. He was a blackball, if you might say. And so they threw him out of the house. And stay with me just a minute. They threw him out of the house and they didn't want him in there. And so the Bible teaches us that he leaves there and he goes to the land where he chooses of Tob. And he goes and he dwells there in that land. And later they find that the Philistines and the enemies and the Ammonites and all the enemies of God start warring against the people of God. And they go, they seek it out. And they go to find in the man that has strength and power that he'll come fight with them and war with them. And I'm not going to go into all of the history of that. But they get this man and he comes back. He makes a vow and a commitment to the elders. He said, I will come back and fight for you. But then this is what I want to preach to us tonight. We are so apt to be able to make vows. Our mouth sometimes, as one man said, is like a faucet that's running without a handle to shut it off. We make vows and commitments and promises while we have no intent in our heart to ever pay them. When we use vows as just being remedies to get out of trouble, we make ourselves fools in the eyes of God and in the service of the Lord. It was never intended that a vow was to be made to gain leverage over God or to get God to do something for you. It was the simple fact that there was a war and there was a struggle between the people of God and between the Ammonites, and there come a time when nothing else would happen. Hear me in this house. When a man, though he has strength, knows his dependency is on the Lord, he vows a vow to God for security. He vows a vow to God for hope. He vows a vow to God for victory. Hear me in this house. I wonder so many times how many times we've got victories and we've made promises and told the Lord, if you'll do this, if you'll work this out, I'll do this. Well, in the whole process, we never pay that which we have vowed. I figure to be a little tight tonight. When we make vows and we do not pay them, the Bible says, he said, suffer not thy mouth to cause thy flesh to sin. We make vows and we make promises. Babies are laying on the intensive care unit. Children are taken and falling into such trouble. People are in such great anguish. Babies are about to die. Family homes are torn all to pieces. And families that are broken up, if God will put it back together, I promise we'll come to church. I promise we'll do better. But in the process of it all, God wrote victory for us. But then there is vows that are never made, that are paid or not paid. Oh, you hear me in this house. We live in a society of a church world who's big at telling God, heal my mama, heal my baby, heal my daddy, heal my husband, and I'll pick up my prayer life. I'll do better. While in the process, we're back in the same shape all over again. Jephthah was a man not only of war, but he was a man of contentment and commitment. He was a man that knew what it was like to make a vow and to pay him out. Oh, I need a little help here. It gets easy when you got this many bills stacked up needing money. If the Lord would just make a way, I promise we'll not squander our money anymore. Oh, if you're going to get tight, I'll get tight with you. I promise the Lord, he'll just bless us. We'll use it wisely. And next time you turn around, they're out buying a $50 reel. Come on here. And they got a bunch of them in their shed already. Come on, say amen anyhow. I'm going to get a little personal tonight. I'm going to preach more like a pastor than evangelist. Hear me in this house. We have a whole lot of people when their backs against the wall and they're needing help, they're willing to make vows up against the wall. But when they're out in the open and there's no problem whatsoever, all the prayers have been answered. It seems like everything's going good. It's been in there. We act like we ain't never told God I'm going to do better. I promise I'm going to pray. I promise I'm going to get up early. I promise I'm going to fast more than what I've been fasting. But when the battle's over and the victory's won, we got broken promises laying all around us. The fever's gone. The disease is healed. You better pray a little bit, honey. The curse is broken. The financial struggle's over. Everything is fixed. Families are at peace. But our vows are still broken. Notice, I don't want to get too far ahead of myself here. He goes off to war. Ain't just what he did. He sent 3 times messengers unto the king and told him, said, look, we don't know nothing. But they kept arguing. The junk that's going on over there right now is the same thing that's happening right here in the chapter where I'm preaching. Hear me in this house. You know what took place and happened with them? I'll tell you what took place. They reached a place where they felt like in their heart that we need a deliverance. We need somebody that can fight for us. And we'll do whatever it takes to win the victory. But we don't want to do whatever it takes to maintain the victory. Don't get me mixed up here. I know Jephthah done what he said he was going to do. But I'm using it on the flip-flop at what a lot of times we say we're going to do and never do. Things that we tell the Lord. Here it is. God, with most of our prayers are filled with an if. When most of our praying is filled with, I need help. If you'll do this, I'll tell you something. I know I'm going to get trouble here. It's going to climb down real tight in here. But when it comes down to me serving God, whether I have a job or not, I'm not in it for the job. I didn't serve God because he gave me a job. I'm serving the Lord because he loves me and I love him. Stay here. When your experience comes to be only on vow-making experience, and it becomes to be something that fits as a contract between you and God, you have then lost the sentiment of being saved, of being born again. Your contract with God is only partial on the natural side. I want it. I want it, but when I get it, I want to fix it just like I want it. God, if you'll do this for me, I promise you I'll do thus and thus. If you wrote I didn't expect you to shout tonight. I knew I was going to have a train to pull. That's why we had less singing. Going to have a whole lot more preaching. If you'll fix this, I promise I'm going to do better than that. But when this takes place, something walks up to us and says, hey, what about what you told God you was going to do? Come on here. You know, it's easy. It's easy for all of us to make vows on paying tithes on money. I know some of you devils out there. Oh, that's all the church is in it for money. Well, why do you go to work? You think these lights are just paid by just go being paid? Come on here. You think that air that's flowing in here is just flowing and say, well, God's going to make a way? Yeah, He's going to make a way. He's going to use you and He's going to use me to make a way. Come on here. I mean, don't leave me just yet. We got a whole lot of people that'll make vows on money that they ain't never had yet. If you just fix it, God, where I can get it, I promise I'll do this. But the minute we get it, we're off doing something else. We're off on a vacation. We're off buying clothes. And we forget about what we told the Lord we're going to do. Vows that are made only in a crisis are no more than a leaking umbrella. They don't protect. They don't keep you. They don't fix no problem because they know you'll be back to get wet again. When Jephthah stood there, the Bible said the Spirit of the Lord come upon him. When it came upon him, the Bible said he took off and he passed through lands. I'm not going to go into all of it. Verse 33 and tell you, he conquered 20 cities in that one besiege. You hear me? I mean, you can barely conquer yourself. He conquered 20 cities. I mean, he took over 20 cities. He subdued 20 cities. He stopped 20 cities from moving. If you'll give me the victory, I promise that whatever comes out of my house, I promise you, Lord, I'll give it to you as a burnt sacrifice. That's what I want to preach. It's easy for us to paint pictures in our mind on what we'll vow over when we don't expect our unexpected. It's easy for us to tell the Lord, I'm going to do best in us. But then when the least thing that we expect comes running at us, I didn't expect that, God. I didn't expect that. I know I'm touching nerves here tonight. But when you tell the Lord, if you'll just deliver me from this battle, if you'll just deliver me from this struggle, if you'll just deliver me from this pressure, I promise you, I'll not get my eyes back on that again. I'll not start talking that way again. Oh, hear me in this house. It was late last night and I knew when I felt the Holy Ghost deal with me that I was going to preach this Sunday night. I knew I wasn't going to come up here and everything was going to be hip pocket high. I tell you why. We are creatures that love to make vows, but we're not props. That's paying what we said we'll do. You'll promise me, God, if you'll take this away, I promise I'm not getting tangled in this again. I promise you, that little mind battle, that little struggle, if you'll fix this, I promise I will not do it again. And then before you know it, where are you? You're right back at it again. Why is it? I'll tell you why it is. Oh, hear me. The battle does not reveal the strength of our power. Oftentimes the battle reveals the weakness that's inside of us. And he walked over there and he said, the Spirit of the Lord come upon him. And he looked around. At that present moment, he forgot about all the vows that he made. And that he told the Lord, I'll do. But then all of a sudden, on his way back home, he walks into the door, into the camp, if I might say. And there coming out the door, here comes a girl. She's dancing. She's playing an instrument. And she's singing. But not only is she's singing melodies that goes deeper than my ears. That's my baby singing. I'm going to get real tight right here. And then about that time, he drops. I was going to paint this little picture. I look at him as a daddy that fell to his knees. And he drops down on his knees and said, oh, you made me very low. I didn't expect this. You weren't the one I was looking for. I never thought you'd be the one come running out the door. But then all of a sudden, I love what he said. You take it for what it's worth, men. I love it when a man stands up and says he's going to do something, do it. Come on, dear. I wish to God, and I'm going to get some of you men mad at me, and that's quite all right. Be a little swap up from a few women. But I will say this. You like for men to be Johnny on the spot in the natural. You like for them to be men of their word in the natural. How much of God can we find as being a man of your word in God? I don't think I'd get a whole lot of shouts. How much can God depend on you? He's not a liar. One man said one time, he said, call a man a lie. He said, it's almost fighting words. But who are you to fight with God? Sir, you can't box with God, as the old black preacher said. Your arm's too short. Your arm's too short to box with God. You can't reach where he's at. It's better for you to go ahead and pay what you said you was going to pay and bite the bullet, as your world says, and just get down to business and start doing what you told the Lord you was going to do. Oh, come on here. I mean, hey, I know that I get some Sunday school teachers mad. You know why? I'll tell you why they get mad. It's easy to teach it, but it's another thing to live what you're teaching. It's one thing to tell a man to pray and you never pray. It's one thing to tell a man what he needs to do and you never do it. It's one thing to tell everybody else to be willing to sacrifice when you start looking by for the cheapest thing you can get. I'm not going to get involved in this, but I'm going to say and drop it in and move on. I'll tell you how communists is going to take over. They feed your kids. They provide transportation for your kids to go to school. All they do is punch the little ticket and they get a meal just like the boy paid behind them. When it comes down to it, they're going to say, I own your child. I fed him for the past 12 years. He's mine. Forget it. I ain't going there. But what I am going to say, sir, may be a little tight. For a man to be a man of his word, he must be a man first in his character to himself. He must be a man in his own house. It's sad, sir, when everybody else's house has more confidence in you than your own house. Say amen anyhow. I might need to call my wife up here to help me pray. But you know what? I ripped my little heart out faster than anything. I appreciate when you brethren shake my hand and tell me you appreciate it, and everybody else, I thank you for it. But I'll tell you what gets a hold of this little fat boy is when I lay down at night and my wife looks at me and she says, "Baby, you reached my heart tonight. You preached to me." Oh, that's when you know you can say, "Come on here, look at me now. You know why? I got something to preach here, and I know some of you ain't going to dance with it. But you hear me in this house." When Jephthah looked at his daughter and said, "I have opened my mouth, and I have vowed a vow unto God." Hear me in this house. He knew because he was a man of his word before he ever made a vow. Hear me in this house. I said he was a man of his word before he ever opened his mouth to vow a vow to God. Hear what he said. "I have opened my mouth and I have told the Lord this." She knew her daddy. And she turned and she said these words. Listen to what she told him. She turned and she told her father. And she said unto her father, "Let this thing be done. Let it be done." And she said unto him, "My father, if thou hast opened thy mouth up to the Lord, do to me according to which thou hast proceeded out of thy mouth." I want to preach something here after the Holy Ghost. When you got a daddy that's committed, he'll have children that's committed. Don't everybody shout it once. When you got a daddy that says, "Godson, I want to be a holy daddy. I want to be a daddy that's an equal son of a high. I want to be a man of his word." He's going to produce children that's going to love God. But when he is a man, whatever comes, whatever goes, he flies off the handle. He makes vows and never pays them. He don't have sanctified daughters that run to the door and say, "Daddy, do what you told the Lord." I don't think you're getting this. Do what you told the Lord. How about the Holy Ghost say that again? Do what you told the Lord. Why did she have that in her, brother? I'll tell you why she had it in her. Because she knew he was a man of his word before he went to battle. Somewhere or another, she heard Jephthah praying. Somewhere or another, she heard Jephthah telling God, "I mean to do, come on, I feel the Holy Ghost and preach this. And you ain't going to shout with me, I can tell." Hallelujah. She was a girl that heard her daddy get down and pray and get up and act out what he was praying about. She was a girl that heard her daddy say, "God, I'm going to." And then the next going, she saw him doing it. So when he came in and he said, "Daddy, you do what the Lord told you to do. And you do what you told God you'd do." Everybody wants the victory, but nobody wants to pay the price for victory. Everybody wants to feel what it feels like to be on the top, but nobody wants to start at the bottom to reach the top. We want the top from the top. Oh, yeah. Yeah. You know why our country's failing? Hang on to your feet. You know why she's failing?
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1: Remember, O Lord, thy tender mercies and thy loving kindnesses, for they have been ever of old. Remember not the sins of my youth, nor my transgressions. According to thy mercy, remember thou me, for thy goodness' sake, O Lord. Good and upright is the Lord, therefore will he teach sinners in the way. Verse 11, for thy name's sake, O Lord, pardon my iniquity, for it is great. And then in verse 16, turn thee unto me and have mercy upon me, for I am desolate and afflicted. The troubles of my heart are enlarged. O bring thou me out of my distresses. Look upon my affliction and my pain, and forgive all my sins. I'd like to preach this morning about exchanging misery for mercy. You may be seated. Exchanging misery for mercy.

see in this text this morning the divine method of bringing conviction and the attitude that requires forgiveness of sin. Praise God. David's attention is directed to his sin by his troubles. Notice in verse 16, "Turn thee unto me and have mercy upon me, for I am desolate and afflicted." I've been forsaken. My friends have forsaken me. My family members have forsaken me. I'm desolate. Not only am I desolate, I'm afflicted. Troubles have mounted in my life. In the next verse he says, "The troubles of my heart are enlarged." In other words, my troubles go from bad to worse, he says. So it seems like instead of things getting better, they only get worse in my life. And he pleads, "Oh, bring me out of my distresses. Relieve me from mine anguish. Look upon my affliction and my pain. Lord, don't ignore what I'm going through. Look upon my affliction and look upon my pain and forgive me of my sins." So David's attention is directed to his sin by his troubles. It's suggested by some that this prayer is provoked by David's son Absalom in the time of his rebellion against David. And David, in this time of great trouble, turns to God, remembers his sin. You see, Absalom's sedition against his father had been prophesied by Nathan when Nathan came and confronted David with his sin. And he told about the harvest that was coming as a result of David's sin. And said to David, he said, "I'm going to raise up," God said through Nathan, "I'm going to raise up evil against thee out of thine own house." And now David is fighting for his life. His own son has threatened him, taken his throne, and David is suffering the consequences of his sin. His trouble calls to mind his sins. Oftentimes it is troubles that bring back to us, bring to our remembrance the sins of our past. You know, the chickens, as the old saying is, the chickens always come home to roost. And there is a law of sowing and reaping. And God said, "Be not deceived, God is not mocked, for whatsoever man soweth them, that shall he also reap." And so in the time of our trouble, it's good to examine and see, what is the purpose of this? What is the cause of this? Is there sin somewhere in my life that I'm reaping what I have sown? I want you to understand this morning that the sins of youth are not trivial to God. In fact, in the time of his trouble, David calls to mind the sins of his youth. He says in verse 7, "Remember not the sins of his youth."

that there's a law of sowing and reaping, and that you cannot reap what you do not sow. But if you sow to the flesh, and you shall of the flesh reap corruption. If you sow to the Spirit, ye shall of the Spirit reap life everlasting. So I'm telling you, young folks, it matters of what you're sowing in your youth. And if you sow to the wind, you're going to reap the whirlwind. There's coming a day that we're going to reap what we sow. And I want you to understand this also, that sometimes we reap even when our sins are forgiven. So that there are people whose sins are forgiven and they keep on reaping the consequences of the seed they have sown in their life. The good thing about it is, when our sins are forgiven, our reaping stops at the grave. Beyond the grave, we reap no longer. But as long as we live in this life, when we have sown seeds of sin, it brings forth a harvest of sorrow and trouble. So young people, I just want to warn you this morning that sin is not trivial to God, and even sins of the youth are serious to the Lord. Raging hormones are no excuse for loose and lewd behavior. Unrestrained passions in boy-girl relationships will exact a heavy toll in time to come. We're to put no trust in the flesh. Even parents must understand that even if children are good children, there's to be no trust put in the flesh. And there is a raging potential in the heart of every young person to go into immorality. We must recognize that potential for temptation in time spent alone, accumulated time spent in secrecy by courting couples, almost inevitably leads to a moral meltdown in their life. No young person is ready for courtship who is not equipped with a strong moral conviction. Did you hear me? I said no young person is ready for courtship who is not equipped with strong moral convictions. And young people, if you're not equipped with strong moral convictions, it is folly for you to get involved in a relationship with someone when you do not have strong moral convictions. A decision to be pure must be backed up by a refusal to engage in behavior that threatens that purity. So whenever we've made that decision, I'm going to be pure, then we must refuse to engage in any behavior that threatens that purity. Unmarried couples should not be guilty of behavior in private that they would be ashamed of in public. And I don't know that I have all the young people here this morning, but you that are here, I just want to sound the alarm for you and give you some sound advice this morning, that the sins of youth are not trivial to God. Raging hormones are no excuse before God. And God expects us as Christians to behave ourselves in a godly manner. And moral convictions are absolutely necessary in order for us to remain pure. We must guard our behavior, not even trust ourselves. And no generation, you hear me, no generation has been free from the dangers of moral failure. But I don't believe there's been any that's faced any greater danger of moral failure than this generation is facing right now. In the moral looseness of our society, the pressure to conform to our culture has brought about a moral meltdown in the youth of our country. And my brother, it's important that we understand that the importance of purity, of doing the will of God as a young person. Paul wrote to young Timothy, flee all youthful lusts, but follow righteousness and faith and charity and peace with them that call upon the Lord out of a pure heart. So young people, instead of following the lust of the flesh, you are to follow faith and charity and righteousness and peace with them that call on the Lord out of your heart. There's to be a passion for purity in the heart of every Christian young person so that they make up their mind, I'm going to be pure and I'm not going to allow any situation in my life to threaten that purity.

0: Youth have a tendency to be reckless, to ignore advice, to discount warnings, to feel invincible. In fact, to know it all. Any of y'all ever been there? Yeah, I've been through that too. Well, I felt like nobody could tell me much because I knew about everything. And that, so it was easy to ignore advice when I already knew it all. It only took me a few years to find out I didn't know anything much. And the advice I'd been given would have been, for me if I'd have received it right. And you know, insurance companies understand young people. Do you pay for a young person to drive? I do. And they always told me that girls were cheaper than boys. I'm going to tell you one thing. They're charging me plenty for care to be on the road. Well, anyway, my insurance went through the roof. You know why? Because insurance companies are assuming a big risk. They know how young people are. They know that their risks are astronomical. When a young person gets behind the wheel of a car, they understand that young people don't heed advice. That young people feel invincible. That young people don't realize the dangers that they're in. You know, automobiles have made murderers out of a lot of young people. Speeding, driving impaired, alcohol and drugs. It's put many young people behind bars and put many of them in hell.
1: That's right.
0: Did y'all hear me?
1: That's right.
0: I said speeding and driving impaired by alcohol and drugs has put many young people behind bars and put many of them in hell. Oh, yeah. Some of them live with terrible guilt on their conscience. One man that I knew tried to help him, lived in this area, haven't seen for years. In his drunken condition one day, he related to me an incident in his life in which he was racing another youth on a public highway. Come around a curve, met a woman in that curve, killed her. He survived and he escaped justice by lying to the investigating officer. But he could not escape the pain of an accusing conscience. And so he was driven to seek relief in the body. And drunkenness was the story of his life. I'm telling you, a guilty conscience is bad company. And misery is often God's way of reminding us of spiritual business we have left undone for too long. And young people, I'm telling you, sin has misery in its ways. You may not feel it right now, but if you follow that path of rebellion, if you ignore the warnings of God, if you go down that path feeling like you're invincible, someday you will know the misery of sin. There are three alternatives in dealing with our misery. First of all, we can try to wait it out, hoping that our misery will go away without changing anything on our part. Or we can try to make our misery bearable, you know. We can take drugs, seek distractions in our work and pleasure, get a little form of religion, start going to church, make a promise to do better, and just try to soothe our conscience a little bit, reduce our bad habits, start a few religious exercises, and maybe try to calm our conscience just a little bit. But you can't cure it that way. There's only one thing that'll work, and that is to exchange our misery for God's mercy. I want you to understand that any petition for forgiveness must be based on the mercy of God and not our merit. None of us deserve anything but hell. You hear me? I said none of us deserve anything but hell. And if we want forgiveness of sins, we've got to come on the basis of God's mercy and not our merit. As sinners, we have no merit. For that reason, we hear David praying over and over again in my text. Remember, O Lord, thy tender mercies and thy loving kindness. Remember not the sins of my youth, nor my transgressions, according to thy mercy. Remember thou me. He says then in verse 16, turn thee unto me, and have mercy upon me, for I am desolate and afflicted. So if we want to get rid of our misery, the only way to do that is to seek God for mercy. Our sins go way back, brother. I'm telling you, if you begin to think about your sins, and your sins go way back. David's an older man right here, but he's thinking about his sins way back in his youth. And remember not the sins of my youth. And I want you to understand that the sins of your youth are still on your record until you trade your misery for his mercy. Oh yeah, you may have quit doing those evil things, and you may have thrown the bottle away. You may have thrown the syringe away. You may have stopped your cursing and lying. You may have quit running around on your wife. But if you've never been forgiven of sins, it's still on your record in heaven. And your record goes way back, brother. The sins of your youth are still on your record until you exchange your misery for his mercy. Our sins are not only go way back, but our sins are many. He said in verse 11, for thy name's sake, O Lord, pardon my iniquity, for it is great. My sins are many. This is the reason that some people do not really repent of sin, is because they do not realize the greatness of their sin. They don't trace it back far enough. They don't count it up good enough. They think they're better than they really are. They don't see any need of the mercy of God. But when a man understands the greatness of his sins, he traces it back far enough. He counts up high enough. He understands the greatness of his sins. Then, my brother, he understands the need of God's mercy when he understands the greatness of his sins. The Bible teaches us that where sin did abound, hallelujah, the grace of God did much more abound. One reason we don't know the abounding grace of God is we've never realized the abounding sin in our life. But when we see the abounding sin on the one hand and look at the abounding grace of God on the other, we can exchange our misery for his mercy. Hallelujah. Oh yeah. I want you to see from this text, not only do our sins go way back, but his mercy goes way back too. So he says in verse 6, remember, O Lord, thy tender mercies and thy loving kindnesses, for they have been ever of old. In other words, thy tender mercies are everlasting, forever. You have demonstrated tender, loving kindness and mercy. When you're needing something from God, you know, when you're aware of your sin, when you know what your proper destination is, and you understand that your sins deserve hell, that you are under the condemnation of God, and that you cannot be acquitted in God's court until you do something about your sins, and it does you good to look at the mercy of God. Understand the mercy of God by seeing that mercy demonstrated down through the ages of time. As God deals with men, he dealt with Adam in mercy. He could have killed him outright when he sinned, but God in mercy spared him and killed an animal for him, sacrificed an animal for him, and clothed him. And we see the mercy of God from the very beginning. We see God's mercy to the children of Israel. God's mercy goes way back. Oh yeah, we can can trace it through history. But not only can we trace it through history, if you will pay attention, you can trace the mercy of God in your life, brother. I'm telling you, no doubt many of us would be in hell this morning if it were not for the demonstrations of the mercy of God in our lives. Yeah, instance after instance of how God spared our lives. Some of you young people are here this morning because God's been merciful to you.
2: Yes, amen.
0: Well, yeah, at a young age, God's been merciful to you. My wife and I are sitting on these pews participating in this service this morning because God had mercy on us when we were young people, had a wreck that could have taken us into eternity. But God had mercy upon us. I'm telling you, brother, you can take your own life, trace back in your own life, see the demonstrations of the mercy of God, pay attention to the mercy of God. The only way you can get rid of your misery is to take God's mercy in your life. Receive it. Believe it. His mercy is the only thing that will provide pardon for your sins. Oh, yeah. The greatest demonstration of the mercy of God was the giving of His Son. For God so loved the world that He gave His only begotten Son, that whosoever believeth in Him should not perish but have everlasting life. Oh, yeah. If you are aware of your sin and aware of your need for mercy, you can exchange your misery for God's mercy. You remember that publican that went to the temple at the prayer meeting? The Pharisee went and the publican went. The Pharisee prayed. He was accustomed to being in that prayer meeting. Stood in the midst of everybody else and made his prayer. And he said, "Oh God, I thank you that I'm not like other men." And he stood there and bragged on himself before God. But off in the corner somewhere was this tax collector, would not so much as raise his head to heaven, beat upon his breast, cried after God, "Oh God, be merciful unto me, a sinner." Jesus said that man went home justified because he came to God with the same right kind of attitude. He was a miserable man, but he left with the mercy of God because he cried, "Oh God, be merciful unto me, a sinner." I don't believe that this man went off in the corner and whispered in God's ear. He was a miserable man in need of the mercy of God. He beat upon his breast. He was in agony over his sins. He was aware of the fact that he's condemned and he needed to be justified. And he did not go whispering God's ear. He cried out to God, "Oh God, be merciful to me, a sinner." Brother, there needs to be some passion in our heart about what we need from God. Oh yeah, we don't want to just get up in the corner somewhere, be unaffected by our sins to the point that we can care less whether or not we really receive something from God. But when we come to God with a desperate heart, "Oh God, be merciful to me, a sinner," God will hear and answer a desperate cry for mercy. This man left the house of God. He left his misery behind him and took the mercy of God home with him. Hallelujah.
2: Yes.
0: You remember that happening to you? Oh, yes. Oh, yes. Do you remember walking the Sawdust Trail? Maybe you didn't walk the Sawdust Trail. I really walked the Sawdust Trail. Praise God. Knelt at the old woman's bench, cried and wept before God, sobbed,

0: bathroom. 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But you know them old saints, my dad's one of them. Them old saints would hardly let you just put your head down, y'all. They grab you by the head, push your head up in the air. Say, get your head up in the air. Praise God, your blessings come from above, they'd say. And they'd put your hands up in the air and push your head up in the air. Say, get your head in the air and praise God and talk to God, your blessings come from above. That's what they did to me. Praise God. They would let me just hold my head down and talk to God in his ear. They said, get your head up. Praise God. After a while, I got desperate enough that I got my head up. Got my hands up. Brother, that was an act of obedience that God brought the blessing in my life. I felt it when the burden rolled away from my heart. And I prayed my mission for his mercy. Praise God. I can take you to the place. I can show you the place that God rolled the burden of sin away from my heart. And I traded my misery for God's mercy.
1: Oh, thank you, Jesus.
0: Oh, hallelujah. Right. I'm telling you, we need to get out of business with God.
1: We do.
0: Oh, yeah.
1: God,
0: we want something from God. Don't be secret
1: with
0: that. Let God know from your heart. Oh, say, God, affect me deeply.
1: Yes.
0: Let me feel the weight of my sins. Help me to know the destiny of my soul without God.
1: Jesus, Jesus.
0: Make me aware. Help me to be passionate in my praying. Help me to mean business with God, brother. I know you don't have to all get saved the same way. I'm aware of that. You don't have to get saved just like I did. But I tell you, you got to have the same attitude I had. You got to have the same attitude that this publican had. You got to come recognizing your need of the mercy of God, the weight of sin upon your soul. You cannot be saved until you're convicted of your sin. And when you're convicted of your sins, and you realize you're a sinner before God, and you're doomed to hell, and the only way out of that is the mercy of God. Brother, it'll cause you to pray with abandon. Oh, God. Praise God.
1: Thank you, Jesus.
0: Just forget about our formalities before God and cry to God from our heart. Oh, God, I'm a patient sinner. Have mercy upon my soul.
1: Yes. Praise the Lord.
0: Hey.
2: Praise God.
0: Hallelujah.
1: Help us, God. Bless you.
0: Oh, thank God. And the Bible says,
1: thank you, Jesus.
0: Romans 10 and 13, for whosoever shall call upon the name of the Lord,
1: help him, God,
0: shall be saved.
1: That's right.
0: Hallelujah.
1: Oh, God
0: wants his mercy.
1: Yes, he does.
0: We trade our misery for his mercy. My sister Judy Constantine, talked with a guy this week. He showed his arm a long scar on his hand and his arm. He said, I got in my car a few weeks ago. Go somewhere. Somebody planted a bomb in my car. Blew up. Like it blew his hand off. Busted his ear drum and blew the windows out of his ear.
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4: 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I'm going to read
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4: Matthew 11 and verse number 12. You'll turn there with me. The Lord wants to advance his kingdom. Yes, he does. He wants the kingdom of God to be moving forward. When he said, I will build my church, he took responsibility for the church. I will build my church. He took responsibility for it. He identified who was the owner. Belongs to him. It's his church. And he's taken the responsibility to build his church. And also, he's taken the responsibility to defend his church. Gates of hell will not be able to stop it. But by the power of God, the church of Jesus Christ moves forward. Amen. And I certainly want to be a part of that. I don't want to be a hindrance to the progress of the kingdom, but I want to be a part of building it and to be walking in step with the purpose of God. We talked about this morning that even persecution can advance the church. You know, we all, I think, are very much aware of the fact that trouble and adversity, if you allow the grace of God to help you in your trouble, that you can even gain and learn and even benefit during times of challenge and difficulty. And that's the wonderful thing about the promises of God and the faithfulness of God, that He's with us. No matter what we go through. I was thinking about the Parkers, Dave and Jeannie Parker. I don't know how long ago it's been, maybe a year, year and a half ago, that they started a church up in the northern part of the Dayton area. And they have services on Sunday, just kind of they'd share a building with another church, and then also have a midweek service. But they started off with just a few people, and they didn't have any musicians really. And so their youngest daughter, Jessica, had learned a few chords on the piano, and it might have been 2 years ago. I don't know. It's been maybe a year to 2 years ago. But she knew just a few chords on the piano, and she was all they had, and she was under pressure to perform. And you know what happens when you're forced into doing something that you don't know how to do, and you're asking God, please help me through it. Now, after a couple of years or whatever it's been, Jessica's starting to develop into a very nice piano player. Playing all kinds of nice little chords and sounding good. Sometimes we are advantaged by pressure, aren't we? We're put into situations that we may not feel all that comfortable with, but if we allow God and the grace of God to work in our life, He can do some wonderful things. And we read to you there in the book of Acts chapter 7 and 8 about Stephen and how that he was martyred. But even in his martyrdom, that the church was purified and the church pushed out and went to regions and preached the gospel in places where they more than likely would have never, ever had before. Felt comfortable doing that, especially among the Samaritans. But revival came to Samaria as a result of the persecution that came upon the church. And great power came upon the church as they stepped out and advanced the kingdom of God. Praise God. In good times and in not such good times, it doesn't make any difference. He's the builder of the church. He's the advancer of the kingdom of God. And if we just would allow Him by His mercy, by His grace, to empower us and equip us, then He can do some great and mighty things, even in adverse times and circumstances. Praise God. So we want to see the kingdom of Christ advanced. Now that kingdom, the kingdom of Christ, is that place where Christ reigns. That's where He rules. So we really, what we want to do is we want to expand the border of where God, you see, your life, if you're a Christian, then you've dedicated yourself to Him, then He's the Lord, He's the King, the ruler of your life. And that's wonderful, but He's called us as a body, the church of the Lord Jesus Christ, to advance His kingdom, to spread out further. to take new territories, to reach out and to advance His kingdom, to make it bigger, to make the place that He rules bigger. And we know that the world is under the control of Satan. He's the god of this world. And he's controlling a lot of things in this world today. But he does not have any authority in the church. He has no authority in your life. He has no right to step in to your life and to take any ground or to take any territory. Now, he wants to, and he will attempt to. But as believers, we are to maintain the rule of Christ in our life. Amen. He is the Lord of our life. So the kingdom is that place where Christ rules. And for those who reject him, they're rejecting his right to rule over them. He's not going to come in and take over. He's not going to push his way in. The Lord only comes where he is welcomed. Amen. He only comes where he is given the right to come in and given the invitation to come in and to be the Lord of your life. Amen. So people that reject the Lord, they reject his right to rule over their life. But we want to advance his kingdom. We want to expand the borders. Amen. Of his territory and his domain in this world. Amen. We want to see his kingdom advance. Let's read a verse here. We talked about persecution, advancing the kingdom this morning, and tonight we want to look at it from a little different perspective. And this is Matthew 11 and verse number 12. And from the days of John the Baptist until now, the kingdom of heaven suffereth violence, and the violent take it by force. The words of Jesus himself, he says, from the time that John the Baptist stepped on the scene until now, the kingdom of God is suffering violence, and the kingdom of God is moving forward, taking territories and is expanding through force, through this kingdom of God, through the power of God. The violent are taking it by force, or they're moving forward. They're taking new territories because they're aggressively moving forward for God. Now this started, Jesus said, this all started in the days of John the Baptist. From that time until now, the kingdom of heaven is suffering violence. There were those that were opposing it, rejecting it, and religious leaders and all kinds of rulers that were rejecting it and turning away from it. But John was preaching the kingdom of heaven is coming, and the kingdom was suffering violence, and the violent were taking it by force. Now, this had been prophesied that John would step on the scene. There had been 400 years approximately of no prophetic voice. 400 years of silence, no word from the Lord. Can you imagine that? Just think with me, how long of a span of time that was, that there was no prophetic word from the Lord. That's as long as the history of our country. No word from the Lord. A long, dark, dark time where there was no prophet of God. There was just void, emptiness, just a spiritual vacuum, I guess, that was going on. And when John stepped on the scene, he was the fulfillment of the prophecy of the last two verses of the Old Testament. Amen. Malachi 4 and 5 and 6, the last two verses of the last book of the Old Testament, just before the silent time came. Here's the word of Malachi. Behold, I will send you Elijah the prophet, of course, speaking of John the Baptist, before the coming of the great and dreadful day of the Lord, and he shall turn the heart of the fathers to the children, and the heart of the children to their fathers, lest I come and smite the earth with a curse. So whenever Jesus said, from the time of John the Baptist, whenever he stepped on the scene until now, there has been this effort to stop the kingdom, and then there have been those who will not allow that to happen, and they're moving forward, and they're taking the kingdom by force. Praise God. And it started with the ministry of John. And let me just mention a couple of things here tonight that I see in this verse of scripture, I think, that relate to the advancing of the kingdom of God. The first thing is there was a God called and God anointed messenger and ministry. And if there is to be this kind of a desire for God and people taking the kingdom by force, then there is the recognition that God raises up those who are messengers of the word of the Lord. And he uses people to accomplish this, just as he used John as the prophet. Can you imagine, after 400 years of no word from God and no messenger to come, they were dependent upon prophetic utterances and the words of these prophets. This was before, they didn't have all of the scriptures, and they had, certain parts of the law of God and certain parts. But this was, this was a time when there was a void, there was a need, there was an emptiness that was there. And oh, years and years and generations of no word from the Lord. Can you imagine the hunger that there was? And when John stepped on the scene, the Bible says that John was filled with the Holy Ghost from his mother's womb. Whenever Mary came into his mother's house when she was expecting John, and she gave the announcement that she was the mother of the Messiah, that the baby, John himself, leapt in her womb. And just at the message that Jesus was coming, this was a special person. This was a special messenger who was coming forth, and he was filled with the Holy Ghost, even from his mother's womb. Amen. Remember, his father had been given the announcement. Zechariah had a lot hard time believing it, and he went through a lot that I won't go through. I won't go through all the details of it here, but he went through a lot of circumstances because he just had a hard time believing that all this was going to come to pass. But in Luke chapter 1 and verse 15, the angel of the Lord had appeared to his father, describing the kind of character that John was going to be. He said, for he shall be great in the sight of the Lord, and shall drink neither wine nor strong drink, and he shall be filled with the Holy Ghost, even from his mother's womb. And many of the children of Israel shall he turn to the Lord their God. And he shall go before him in the spirit and the power of Elias, to turn the hearts of the fathers to the children, and the disobedient to the wisdom of the just, to make ready a people prepared for the Lord. This man, John, this prophet, John, was no ordinary person. He was no ordinary man, but he represented the messengers who would follow after him. Those that would proclaim the word of the Lord. Those that God would use down through the generations. Do you know that entire nations have been saved from destruction just because God would raise up preachers of the gospel? I think most people are aware of the fact that England was literally saved from the French through the ministry of John and Charles Wesley. There have been entire nations that have been preserved and protected because of those preachers of the gospel who stood up. Our nation has been blessed from its very beginning. God has used and raised up preachers of the gospel who have turned the nation and brought them back to an awakening and to spiritual things. men like Jonathan Edwards, men like Charles Finney, and others that we could name here tonight, that God used them, and they had the hand of the Lord upon them, and they turned things. They turned things around. Do you know that God uses messengers of God? He uses preachers of the gospel. I think that most of you here tonight could give testimony that there have been preachers of the gospel in your life and in the years of your Christian experience, that God has used them and they have affected your life, not only here, but for all of eternity. You have been affected because of various ones, various preachers of the gospel. Amen. Oh, I thank God for people that God has raised up in my life from the time I was a young child, preachers who stood up and they preached without fear. They preached with an anointing. They preached a word from heaven, and it changed my life. It had that kind of an effect upon me that it turned my direction away from some of the other things that I would have pursued. But instead, the word of the Lord has come forth and it has affected my life. Amen. And all those who would follow in the steps of John the Baptist, from the time of John the Baptist, is what Jesus said. His ministry was important. You know, messengers, ministers, preachers of the gospel, the Bible calls them a gift to the church. Amen. Amen. Ephesians chapter 4:11, he gave some apostles, some prophets, some evangelists, some pastors, some teachers. They are a gift to the body of Christ. And you recognize that whenever God uses them to influence you or to help you or to encourage you and lift you up in your time of need. God uses a messenger as he used John the Baptist. Amen. His life was, his birth was miraculous. His life, his ministry was miraculous. His commitment to God, he had vowed to God. That's the reason why he was that voice coming out of the wilderness. He lived in the wilderness. He was separated from the world. He didn't allow the world to influence him and to stop him. He was just the pure truth that was being preached and proclaimed. And that's why there was such an attraction to him. Amen. The Bible says that they came from the city and all of Jerusalem and Judea and all the region about Jordan, all came to hear this man. Matthew's gospel describes his ministry. In those days came John the Baptist preaching in the wilderness of Judea and saying, "Repent ye, for the kingdom of heaven is at hand. For this is he that was spoken by the prophet Isaiah, saying, the voice of one crying in the wilderness, prepare ye the way of the Lord, make his path straight." And the same John had his raiment of camel's hair and a leathern girdle about his loins, and his meat was locust and wild honey. I mean, he was a peculiar guy. I've noticed over the years that there's a lot of preachers of the gospel that have big impact on lots of people. Sometimes they're even a little bit peculiar. Sometimes they even have a little bit of a strange way about them, but somehow God puts his hand upon them and uses them and blesses them and anoints them to proclaim the word of the Lord. Thank God for preachers. Amen. Thank God for the messengers of God's word who have an influence and an impact upon our life. And the kingdom of God advances whenever there are those God-called and God-anointed messengers of truth. Then the kingdom can advance. Hallelujah. Praise the name of the Lord. I have said in services over the years of my life, I have said in meetings where one service and one sermon literally veered my direction. I heard a message, I heard the truth, and it had such an effect upon me that it turned my direction. Praise God. Thank God for messengers of the Word of God that have that kind of an influence and an impact upon our life. And the kingdom of God advances when there are those who declare the pure Word of God. Amen. Praise the Lord. The scripture here describes
2: some of the things about John's ministry. It says he was great in the sight of the Lord. It doesn't say anything about man's approval. Amen. As a matter of fact, he was rejected. He was great in the sight of the Lord. That was God give us more men who are great in the eyes of the Lord. That they have God's approval. They may not have everybody else's approval, but they have God's approval. And it says that he would neither drink wine nor strong drink. He was separated. He was a man of God. He was a holy man of God. He was not entangled in the world. He didn't partake of the things of this world. He was separated. John's ministry was such that he had the approval of God and he was separated from the influences of the world. Amen. Thank God for godly holiness, preachers of the gospel over the years who love God and they love His word and they proclaim the truth, even though it was sometimes unpleasant to some to have to hear it, but it was the truth, and it sometimes cut very deep, but it accomplished what it was sent to accomplish. Amen. Preacher that was separated. He shall be filled with the Holy Ghost, even from his mother's womb. Amen. And you know when you're under the ministry of someone that is filled with the Holy Ghost, it has an impact on your life. You sense it's more than just the words that are being spoken. You sense that this is a work of the Holy Spirit. You sense that the Spirit of God is communicating while that person is preaching the Word of God. You sense your spirit is bearing witness with the Holy Spirit. And you recognize this is from God. This is God using this individual to speak directly to me. Amen. Praise God. And so he was filled with the Holy Ghost. Amen. What a mistake to attempt to preach. I listen to lots of preachers, and sometimes I get just started into it, and I just think, you know, what they're saying is true, but it's just a dead letter. It's just so dead. There's no life here. There's no anointing here. No work of the Spirit of God. And I've been in meetings where preachers have just walked to the pulpit, and I would sense the presence of God, sense the anointing of the presence of God. I remember just a few years ago in Beaumont, Texas, when David Wilkerson stepped to the pulpit to preach. That place was packed full of people. And there was just this eerie feeling, a sense of the Spirit of God was falling upon that place. I've had that kind of an experience many times over the years in services where I sense the heaviness and the weightiness of the presence of God upon the preacher of the word of the Lord. And it has an impact because it's the Holy Ghost. Hallelujah. Praise the Lord. So he was great in the sight of the Lord. He was a messenger that had God's approval. He was a separated preacher. John was. He was filled with the Holy Ghost. In verse 16 it says, "And many of the children of Israel shall he turn to the Lord their God." That's the kind of a ministry that has such an impact that it changes lives. It turns the direction in the hearts of people. It causes them to turn to the Lord. Oh, it's a wonderful thing. And I've witnessed this a few times over the years. People just, like, it's like they're ready to get in the altar. They're so anxious to get to the altar because God has already been talking to them and dealing with their heart. And God was already turning their heart by the word of God. Hallelujah. Amen. This is the kind of a ministry. The kingdom of God is advanced whenever there is an anointed God-called messenger. Amen. May God raise up many. May God raise up many all across this nation to realize that the most important thing that can happen to this nation is not just politicians who have good morals. Oh, that would be wonderful. But also, if there would be men of God who would stand for the truth, who just had God's approval, were separated from the world, and that they were filled with the Holy Ghost, and their ministry had an impact. It turned people's hearts and turned people's lives. That was the ministry of John the Baptist. And that kind of a ministry advances God's kingdom. Hallelujah. Amen. Number two. Advancing the kingdom from this verse of scripture is a hunger and a desire for the truth. I mean, an intense hunger and desire for the truth. That seems to be what is being described here in this verse of Scripture, that the violent are taking it by force. It's like that they are there. There is such a void and such a longing, and it's been so long since they have heard the word of the Lord that they're flocking to John the Baptist. They're out in the wilderness and they're repenting, and lives are being changed because there's this great hunger for God. Amen. There will be, I believe, an advancing of the kingdom of God if we develop a greater hunger for the things of God. Amen. And it's obvious, it's really simple to understand what happens and why that the hunger is not there. It's because your hunger has been satisfied by other things. It's like little children who eat a bunch of candy before dinner and they're not ready for dinner. They're not hungry when dinner time comes because they've filled up with all kinds of sweets and other things. And so they're not interested in what they really need now. And that's really a very good depiction of a lot of circumstances, a lot of Christian people, a lot of churches, and that their life is just so filled up with other things that they have no hunger for God. So as a result, there's no interest in the Bible. There's no interest in church. There's no interest in prayer. There's no interest in working for God and using your gifts for God. There's just no interest. There's no hunger. There's no desire that's there. And to see that return to your life, if you would just think back to some times in your past experience with God. Some of you have been saved years and years, 20, 30, 40, maybe 50 years. Some of you have been saved a long, long time. And can you remember a time in your past history of your Christian experience when there was just a hunger for more of God? And you really wanted to hear from God, and you wanted to spend time with the Lord, and you wanted to be used of God. There was this hunger and this desire that you had to be used of the Lord. If there was a time in your past when you had that kind of zeal and interest in the things of God. But tonight, oh, so many other things have just come in. And, you know, we've replaced the best things for just good things. A lot of the things that we fill up our life with are not necessarily sinful things, but a lot of them, these things are just, they're just good things that really don't matter that much. Amen. They're not sins, but the book of Hebrews, the lesson this morning, it's the weights and the sins. Sometimes the weights and the sin beset us, or they surround us, they control us, and they get such a hold on our life that all we think about is these mundane things. We get our minds so fixed upon what we're doing on Monday, what we're doing on Tuesday, and what we've filled up our life with, that we don't have any interest in the ministry, have no interest in working for God, very little interest in prayer, very little interest in the Word of God. Church becomes a burden to you because you've just filled up your life and you've expended all of your strength and your energy on other things. Amen. The kingdom of God advances when we have a hunger for God, a hunger for God, a desire for the truth. One of the ways that that's developed in our life is just taste and see that the Lord is good. Amen. Taste and see. And sometimes little children, they don't even want, little babies, they don't want what they need. You can put it in their mouth and they'll spit it out. They're not interested in it. They don't realize the benefit of it. But after a while, if you just stay at it and they taste it, then they begin to acquire a taste for it. They begin to take it and receive it and benefit from it. The same thing is true of our hunger for the things of God. Taste and see that the Lord is good. Amen. Get into the Word like you have never before. Spend time with the Lord in the presence of the Lord in ways that you haven't before. Purpose in your heart, you're going to put God first, and that you're not going to allow anything to rob you of your desire for the things of God. A lot of years have gone by, 400 years of silence. And there's such a vacuum and such a desire and such a hunger. And that's true many times of new Christians, young converts, that when they get saved, they're just so hungry for the things of God. I've known of lots of new Christians that they were looking for a place to go to church on Monday night and on Tuesday night and on Wednesday night. They were just hungry for the things of God, and they were looking for someplace else to go, or help me with a Bible study. Help me to see how can I grow in the things of the Lord. Because they have that hunger for the things of God. Amen. Amen. If there is the development of a hunger for the things of God, then the kingdom will advance. One more thing in this verse of Scripture.

0: Scripture, and that is that by our forcefully pressing in to the things of God, that we are, there's more desire and there's more power in our pressing into the things of God than the outward forces that are pressing against us. The kingdom of God is coming, the scripture says that the kingdom of heaven suffereth violence. And that outward force that's trying to hinder and trying to stop. But those who are able to make sure that the inward desire, the inward force is stronger and overcomes the opposing force. Amen. That means there's going to have to be a resolute determination in your mind, in your heart, a made up mind that I am going to press into the things of God. Amen. You're going to have to make up your mind, because you've got all kinds of adversaries, and the devil just about every day comes up with some new temptation and some new way to distract you and to keep you from the things of the Lord. But there has to be this inner force, this inner desire that's stronger than the force on the outside that's pressing against you. Amen. So that you can overcome that opposing force of the enemy. Hallelujah. So it's only those who are determined, those that are violently determined, resolute, who are going to be able to press into it, even though that there's the outward pressing against you and attacking you and working against you. But he that is within me, that spirit that's within you, is greater than the spirit that is working from the outside of the world. Amen. Glory to God. Praise the name of the Lord. A determination, a made-up mind. We are going to press into the things of the Lord with our whole heart. Hallelujah. God can help us to advance His kingdom in your own life and right here in our local church, local congregation, to see things stirred up among us. Greater desire, a greater compelling desire than that force that's working against us in the world. Amen. Let's pray. Lord, I know that it's your kingdom. And I know, Lord, that you are at work in these last days. Even though there is trouble and darkness and all kinds of opposition in this world, Lord, I know that greater is He that is in me, that is in us, than he that is in the world. Hallelujah. Lord, there is a greater force within us than that force that's opposing us. And I just pray, oh God, that we would not allow anything to stop us or to hinder us, but to understand, Lord, that you have provided for your people and for the church all that we're in need of. I thank you, Lord, that there are those with a hunger, with a zeal, with a great desire, Lord, to press in to the things of the kingdom of God. Lord, may they be blessed. May they be rewarded for their prayers, for their determination. Lord, for their seeking out of the things of God. Move, Lord, among every one of us. Help us to develop, Lord, a desire, a hunger for the things of God. Hallelujah.
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3: Privilege to be here this week, and it's been our pleasure.

that Sister Sly gave me a blanket, praise God. So I went and locked it up in my car so nobody would take it. Amen. But I appreciate that so very much. Amen. And I want to get on to Brother Paul Marquis just a little bit, because he got on to Brother his boy the other night for not getting in and holding back. So you didn't take over. So I want to get on to you a little bit. Praise God. I got to preach tonight because he didn't take over. Amen. Praise God. But I appreciate him. The service this morning, if you missed Brother Gobby's message, it was wonderful. Amen. And Brother Marquis was out there. We were eating, and he had an epiphany while he was eating. Praise God. He took a drink of his sweet tea, and he came to the sudden realization somebody had put salt in it. Praise God. And so he had an epiphany right there in the fellowship hall. Amen. Praise God. That really, Brother Godby, that's really my heart's desire in this service tonight. And that some people, God would just make himself so real to them. That they would see some things they never saw before. Understand some things they never understood before. Praise God. And that's what he was preaching to us about this morning. How that God comes to us and makes himself so very real. Praise God. And then we're never again the same. Amen. And that's what I'm praying for in this service tonight. And really, I appreciate how the Lord has helped us throughout the week, but I really have a greater burden to preach tonight than I have any night, because I feel like the Lord is wanting to do something to transform somebody's life. Amen. That when you leave this service tonight, you'll never again be the same. Praise the Lord. I'm still looking for some amazing things, aren't you? Praise God. Believe in God to do some great and mighty things for us. So if you would stand tonight, turn with us to the book of Galatians, chapter number 5. Thank you to everyone. Thank you for the offering. God bless you for it. We do apologize for having to leave, but thank you for understanding. And so much I want to say, but I just feel such a need to go ahead and preach. But thank you so much for all you have done. Galatians chapter 5, just two verses, maybe three here. Two verses will be fine, 16 and 17. This I say then, walk in the Spirit, and ye shall not fulfill the lust of the flesh. For the flesh lusteth against the Spirit, and the Spirit against the flesh. And these are contrary the one to the other, so that ye cannot do the things that ye would. These are contrary the one to the other, so that ye cannot do the things that ye would. Amen. Would you help me pray tonight? I want to preach of the Lord to help me on the dog and the dove. Amen. Would you help me pray? Lift your hands tonight, Father. The precious name of Jesus, we thank you for what you have done in every service, every altar, God, how you have came by and how you have visited your people. Right here tonight, Lord, I am praying for the Holy Ghost to come down in such a way, Lord, that it would transform lives in this service tonight. That there would be men and women and young people, Lord. And when they leave this altar service tonight, they would never again be the same. We're praying, Lord, for a demonstration of the Holy Ghost around this altar tonight. Help us to preach, not with enticing words, Lord, of men's wisdom, but give us the demonstration of the Holy Ghost and of the power of God. We'll praise you, we'll thank you, we'll love you for it. In Jesus' wonderful name, everyone say amen. Praise God. Amen. My burden tonight is concerning the struggle that is taking place within the heart and the life of some individuals. Amen. And really within every one of us, there is a battle between good and evil. There is a battle taking place of right and wrong. It is a battle between God and the devil. Amen. There are two natures that are within every one of us. And I pray tonight, and Brother Godby, that what you preached this morning would really happen in this service. That people could come to an understanding of why they are struggling against some things so terribly bad. Amen. Why there is such a war that is inside of them that's going on, that they could realize what it's going to take to have the victory of God within that war. Amen. There's two natures within every one of us I want to preach about here tonight. I want to liken them to the nature of a dog and the nature of a dove. Amen. And when you look in both testaments tonight, you'll find that the dog is used to symbolize in Scripture the nature of a shameless, wicked, sinful, or vile person. Amen.

could not bring the price of a dog into the temple. And there the dog represented a male prostitute or a sodomite. Amen. It was likened unto such a wicked person. You remember the story of Jezebel, how the Bible said when Jezebel was cast down, the dogs came and they ate her body. And when you read about dogs in that time, amen, there was a man, I can't remember his name right here, I've got it written down, George Paxton. George Paxton wrote about dogs in that day that they were not man's best friend. And they were more like a pack of wolves that would roam the street. And a ravenous beast that would actually attack human beings, pull them down, and sometimes even devour them. You'll read in history where oftentimes the prisoners and the convicts were thrown to the dogs as their punishment. When you see in Jezebel's story, the Bible said there was nothing left but the palms of her hand and her feet and her skull. Amen. Those dogs came. And they devoured her very body. Amen. And in the book of Psalm, amen, Psalm chapter number 23, it is a psalm of the cross. And there you'll find many of the very words that Jesus said when he was upon Calvary. But in that scripture, there's dog mentioned a couple of times in chapter number 22, verse 16. For dogs have compassed me, the assembly of the wicked have enclosed me, and they pierced my hands and my feet. And so there the dogs were compared to those wicked individuals that had surrounded the Lord and that had crucified him. Amen. And verse 20, amen, this is the prayer of our Lord. Deliver my soul from the sword and my darling from the power of the dog. Amen. My darling, my only one, from the power of the dog. And there the dog is used to represent Satan and his power that was coming against the Son of God. When you look in the New Testament in Matthew 15, verse 26, amen, Jesus said, it is not meet to give the children's bread and to cast it unto the dogs. And there the dog was representing the Gentiles or the sinners. Amen. Matthew 7 and 6, Jesus said, give not that which is holy to dogs. Well, there the dog represents the scoffer and the mockers. Amen. In 1 Peter, the dog is used to represent the backslider as a dog turns again to his vomit. Amen. Then that is what an individual is like, a man or a woman that turns away from God and turns back to their sin. Amen. Can you help me a little bit? Turn those monitors toward me. Where you at, brother? Help me a little bit here. Amen. With my voice. Praise God. Would you just lift your hand and ask the Lord to touch my voice? Because I got a burden to preach this here tonight. Feel like the Lord wants to touch somebody's life. Thank you, brethren. Amen. So there Peter likens the dog, amen, to a backslider, somebody that has turned away from God back to their life of sin. And then in Revelation you'll read where the Bible said, for without are dogs and sorcerers and whoremongers and murderers and idolaters and whosoever loveth and maketh a lie. They cannot enter into the New Jerusalem. So what I want you to realize tonight, amen, is the nature of the dog, is that nature within every one of us that does not want to go to church, that does not love the things of God, that does not love to pray. Amen. That nature of the dog is that part of you that encourages you to do what is wrong, that entices you, amen, to sin against God, that pulls your mind and your heart toward the things of the world. Amen. There is that dog nature that every one of us has to deal with because it was given to us when we were born into this world. You were born with a sinful nature. Amen. It is called the nature of Adam. Amen. That was passed down from generation to generation. You do not have to teach a child to lie. You do not have to teach a child to steal. It comes naturally to them because there is a sinful nature that every one of us were born with. Amen. And it is a struggle. Amen. As it pulls us toward the things of sin and toward the things of the world. Amen. But the Bible also gives us a glimpse of a different nature.
And I want to liken it tonight to the nature of the dove. The dove is used in Scripture to symbolize the Spirit of God and His work in the life of mankind. It is the regenerated nature. Amen. You get the dog nature when you're born physically. You get the dove nature when you're born again of the Spirit of God. Amen. In Noah's day, Noah sent out his dove. Amen. That dove brought back hope of a new life. Praise God. As he brought an olive leaf that was plucked off. Amen. In the Word of God, in Song of Solomon, three times there the church is compared to a dove. Praise God. And at the baptism of Jesus, the Holy Ghost descended in the bodily form of a dove and came and rested upon the Son of God. Amen. Amen. The dove nature, it is the Spirit of God working within our life. That's the part of us that loves to go to church. Amen. That's the part of us that when they get to singing the songs of Zion, it makes you want to lift your hands in the air. And when you get up early in the morning, amen, something makes you want to get on your knees and spend some time with the Lord. Amen. That's that dove nature, praise God. Amen, that God puts in you when you're saved. There may be some here tonight, you don't even understand the nature of the dove because you've never really been saved. And you may think, I don't understand why they go to church so much. I don't understand why they give $100 in the offering. Amen. I don't understand why they dress like they dress or give up the things they give up. But friend, if you'll ever get the dove, I said, if you'll ever get heaven's dove fluttering in your soul and get born again of the Spirit of God, amen, He'll put a nature in you that will change your heart, it will change your mind.

and get the nature of God within you. Praise the Lord. Amen. Those of you tonight that are children of God, and you understand that there is a war that is going on within the bosom of every child of God. Can you say amen to that? Now in Romans chapter number 7, amen, Paul there describes this war to us. Amen. I'm not going to debate tonight whether or not, amen, you feel like that Paul was converted whenever he was talking about this struggle. Amen. For this struggle is in a person whether they are converted or not. Amen. The Bible said that as Paul talked to us about that struggle, he said, I know in me, that is my flesh, dwelleth no good thing. For to will is present with me. I want to do what's right. How to perform that which is good, I find not. For the good that I would, I do not. But the evil which I would not, that I do. Stay with me just a moment. For I delight in the law of God after the inward man. There's a part of me on the inside. And that's that dead nature that wants to do right in the sight of God. But then he said there's another law in my members, warring against the law in my mind, bringing me into captivity. And he said, oh, wretched man that I am. Amen. Now you may debate whether or not Paul was saved at that time. But in our text tonight in Galatians chapter number 5, there is no doubt Paul's talking to the church. He's talking to saved individuals. And he said that the spirit lusteth against the flesh, and the flesh lusteth against the spirit, so that you cannot do the things that you would. Now if you holiness people like myself would be honest, there's been a lot of times since I've been serving God, amen, I wanted to do the right thing, but I made a lot of mistakes. Come on here now. And I felt myself struggling against feelings and struggling against desires and struggling against thoughts that I did not want to have. And can you say amen? Amen. And just like Paul sometimes, amen, the good that I wanted to do, I found myself doing the very opposite. Amen. I said the good I wanted to do, I found myself doing the very opposite. And I found myself in a struggle, and I found myself in a war, and I come to realize there's two natures in me. One of them wants to do right. One of them wants to live holy. One of them wants to serve God. But then there's that other nature of the flesh, amen, the carnal man, that's always pulling me in the wrong direction. Amen. Stay with me. I love for the Lord to help us tonight. Praise God. Amen. I love for the Lord to change somebody's life in this service tonight. Oh, thank God. And so Paul said, oh, wretched man that I am. Now, I don't know about you, but I've prayed at times. Amen. And God knows that this old dog nature is something that pulls me away from Him. Amen. I pray, God, just take away every desire, amen, that doesn't need to be there. Just, God, take away every temptation. Amen. Don't let me ever be tempted again. Even I prayed that way before. Lord, I don't want those feelings. I don't want those thoughts. I don't want those desires. Just take it away from me and never let me experience to even be tempted again. Amen. As I was praying about this message just a couple of weeks ago, amen, I feel like the Lord dealt with me as I was praying about, God, why is it that you do not just take away that sinful nature? Why is it that you allow your people to have to deal with that old dog nature sometimes? And he brought me to these scriptures in the book of Judges, where in chapter number 2, let me read to you, the anger of the Lord was hot against Israel. And he said, because that this people had transgressed my covenant, which I commanded their fathers, and had not hearkened unto my voice. And then I also will henceforth drive out, or will not henceforth drive out any from before them of the nations which Joshua left when he died, that through them I might
prove Israel whether they will keep the way of the Lord to walk therein as their fathers did keep it or not. Therefore the Lord left those nations without driving them out hastily, neither delivered he them into the hand of Joshua. And so God said, I'm going to leave some nations there to prove them if they love me or not, to prove them if they're going to live for me or not. And my friend, we learned very old

tonight that they would have an understanding, Brother Godby, of how to get through to God. Hallelujah. Oh, praise the Lamb of God. God said, I'm going to leave them there to prove you. And I'm sorry, friend, I'd like to tell you tonight, amen, that God, when you get saved, the old dog nature's gone forever and you never have to worry about it again. Amen, but the fact of the matter is, amen, the devil will never give up on you. I said the devil will never give up on you. Amen, we've seen too many, amen, preachers and men, women of God that have fallen out by the wayside. Amen, why was it? Were they saved? Yes. Were they sanctified? Yes. Amen, but the old dog nature kept coming back. Amen. And kept biting at their heels, and then until it eventually caught them and pulled them down.

So God said, I'm going to leave it there to prove you. But then in that next verse, he says this. Now these are the nations which the Lord left to prove Israel by them, even as many as Israel had not known in the wars of Canaan. Only that the generations of the children of Israel might know to teach them war, lest as before they knew nothing thereof. God said, I'm going to leave them to prove you. And I'm going to leave them to teach you how to fight. Praise God. Because there's some things in life we're going to have to deal with. And we're going to have to learn how to fight against it. Come on here. And so God sometimes leaves some temptations there. Amen. To show us how to put up a fight against the enemy. Can you say amen? Oh, bless the name of the Lord. But what I want to preach to us right here tonight. Amen. There is a dove nature. Amen. That can conquer the dove nature that will pull you away from God. Amen. I said there is a dove nature. That the power of the Holy Ghost, amen, is much greater, amen, than the power of the flesh. That the dove can rise up and be greater than the dog. Hallelujah. Now I'm going to tell you where the problem's at tonight. Amen. I tell you what many people's problem is. They've got their dog on a little leash. And they're taking him around with them everywhere they go. Praise God. Amen. They're petting and pampering that dog. Amen. They're taking that dog to the vet. Praise God. Amen. They're feeding him doggy biscuits. Amen. They're doing everything they can to make sure that dog, they're pimping and pampering the flesh. Come on here now. Amen. Doing everything they can. Amen. To satisfy the cravings of the flesh. Amen. Loving the flesh. And that old dog. Amen. Listen. I know you got ready for church. I

bring your soul down to hell. Amen. Amen. And we pet it and we pamper it and we love it and we give it everything it desires. Amen. We take the dove and we put him in his little cage. Amen. And we leave him there till Sunday morning. Amen. And then when church time comes, we go get the dove out of his cage. Amen. And he's about to fall over. He's so weak because he hasn't been fed all week long. Amen. Amen. The dove has been neglected, pushed aside in the, amen, in a cage somewhere. And then we get to church. Amen. And the dog is so big and so strong. And the dove is so tiny. And we wonder why we can't shout. And we wonder why we can't have the victory. And we wonder why, amen, the preacher can't move us, and the songs don't touch our heart anymore, and the preaching doesn't move us to the altar. We never shed any tears. Amen. The preacher ain't got it like he used to have it. The song leader don't have it like they used to have it. No. Amen. The problem is you got a great big dog that you've been carrying around all week long, and that dog's taking your victory, that dog's taking your joy, that dog's taking your happiness, and it's ultimately will destroy your life. Amen. That old dog nature. I'll tell you something, brother. Amen. This world in which we live. Now, I don't want to hurt anybody's feelings. Amen. But if you're a dog lover, amen, to an extreme that you love your dog more than you love human beings, amen, then you just got a problem. Amen. The Bible said that to be without natural affection. And when you let your dog lick you all in the face, amen. Oh God. And you won't ever give your husband a kiss. That's without natural affection. Amen. Hey, thank God. Amen. When you pet your old hunting dog and you buy him little doggy biscuits. Amen. And you give him everything he wants. And you never buy your wife a card. And you never give her any flowers. And you never hold her hand anymore. And you got old dog up in the truck with you. He's laying his head in your lap. That's not natural affection. Amen. You got just a little bit too much care for that old dog. Amen. Then you should have. Amen. All right. Stay with me. Praise God. Amen. I used to do a little bit of remodeling. We were remodeling the house. Amen. A nice man, woman, elderly. And she said, well, we're going to cook for y'all today. I said, oh, that'd be great. Praise God. Amen. Crackling cornbread. I don't know what all she was laying out on the table. But we was in there working. We could smell the food of cooking. Amen. About lunchtime, Brother Hobby came. Amen. And they had a little dog they called Baby Girl. Amen. Baby Girl in the house with them. Praise God. Now, if you got a dog in your house, that's up between you and God. Amen. Amen. But I don't want a dog in my house. I don't like dog hairs everywhere. Amen.

way too far. 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And I was working one day on a roof job. I heard the tires squeal. I heard the brakes going down. I heard a woman coming out of the house screaming. And I turned and began to press, oh God, somebody's little child has just got ran over. Amen. And that woman ran out there to the road. Amen. Instead of picking up a little baby, human baby, she picked up her little dog. Amen. And you would have thought that her human baby died. Amen. She screamed and she went on for the longest, crying out. Oh, that's the only time she probably prayed in a long time. Amen. Crying out to God, oh God, have mercy. I've lost my baby. I've lost my baby. Amen. But that's what some of you are doing in your flesh. Amen. Amen. You love that flesh more than you love God. You love that flesh more than you love holiness. You love that old flea-bitten dog. Amen. More than you love the house of God. If you don't feel like coming to church, if your dog would rather stay home, you just stay home. Amen. If your dog, amen, would like to miss prayer meeting, you just stay home from prayer meeting. Amen. You got that dog on a leash, and that dog's a controlling you. You ever seen anybody have a dog, and that dog run away with them, and they're doing everything they can?

victory. Victory in God. Amen. You letting that old mutt hang around too long. Amen. Praise God. I said, you let old mutt hang around too long. I preached to you some of you the other night. Amen. There's some of you girls. I still felt it in praying today. There's some of you girls got no mutt hanging around. And I don't care how good he looks. I don't care how talented he is. Amen. Praise God. Amen. He don't care no more about you and God. Amen. He's just an old mangy mutt. That's all he is. Amen. Amen. He's full of fleas. Praise God. Amen. Ticks all over him. My God, he won't pray at the altar. Amen. He won't spend one day fasting and seeking God. Amen. He don't care anything about holiness. He's always trying to drag you down away from God and get you to do the wrong things and go to the wrong places. That sounds like an old mutt to me. Come on here now. Amen. Some of you girls need to get rid of that old dog. I said some of you girls need to cut the leash on that old dog and get rid of it and find somebody that loves God, that's weeping and crying around the altar. Oh, listen, boys. Amen. She's got her skirt up to her knees. And it's so tight. Amen. She's just an old mutt. That's

heels on. Amen. She wants everybody to see what she looks like. Amen. She's just an old nut. You don't need that. Amen. That's your flesh wanting that. That's the flesh wanting it. You need to get rid of, get you a holiness girl. Get you a girl that loves God. Amen. And some of you can't get the victory because you, come on, boy. Amen. Come on, girl. Praise God. And until you get rid of that old mangy mutt, you're never going to get anywhere with God. Amen. Oh, praise God. Amen. Those things that appeal to the flesh. Amen. I know I was praying about this today. I'm trying to be very careful and follow the Lord tonight. Amen. But I tell you, I felt in praying today. Amen. There's some of you got an old mangy mutt. Amen. Social media that's following you around. Amen. Now, what's the difference, preacher? Amen. And Facebook and texting. What's the difference in Instagram and texting? Amen. It's the only way I know to qualify it. Amen. When it doesn't matter what kind of social media it is, but if it puts you in their lifestyle. And it shows you the pictures of their ungodliness. If it brings you, amen, to where they are living, amen. Well, yeah, texting, as far as I know, you text back and forth, but it stops right there. But if it's any other kind of social media that brings you to the living room of the lost, that brings you to the party scenes of those that are worldly, amen, that's just an old dog that's hanging on you, that's keeping you from having the victory, amen. When you sit and watch and you listen to their report, how much they've been partying, how much they've been living in the world, that's going to pull your heart. The old dove's in his cage. I said the dove is in his cage and he's dying on you because you're tending to the dog. You're tending to the flesh. You need to get rid of that old dog so you can tend to the dove. Hallelujah. Amen. We can't legislate everything. You got to have enough of God about you. Amen. That if it pulls your heart in the wrong direction. Amen. When you see those pictures and you read those words that they've written unto you. Amen. And I'm telling you, brother, there's a spirit in it that gets a hold of people. Amen. It pulls.

Amen. I don't think anything's wrong with Facebook, preacher. Amen. I'll tell you, it is the number one cause of divorce in America today. I said it's the number one cause of divorce in America today. It's nothing but an old mangy mutt. Amen. That's after your marriage. It's after your home. It's after your children. And God help us tonight to cut some ties with it. Amen. Sean Hannity was interviewing the CEO of adultery.com. And he was running the man down because of his website and the damage that it was doing to the country. Don't you know? He just went on about how bad it is. And finally the man spoke up and said, "Well, Mr. Hannity, I want you to know that you advertise on Facebook, and that's our number one competitor." Amen. That's our number one competitor. It's just an old mangy mutt is all it is. Just an old mangy dog, that's all it is. Amen. Those scriptures, where's the Bible for it? The Bible said, "Be separate from them, said God, and I will receive you." Amen. Have no fellowship with the unfruitful works of darkness, but rather reprove them. And brother, when you get, you won't sit down in the living room with them, but you'll sit in the chat room with them. Come on now. Amen. You won't go down to the party, amen, that they're having down the road, but you'll grab me in it on the

my God in heaven. Come on, boy. Let's go to town. Praise God. Come on, boy. Let's go to church. Amen. Amen. Thank you for helping me, brother. Praise God. I like that. Amen. Praise God. Brother, amen, they'd take that dog to church sometimes when I'm trying to preach the gospel after I've prayed and sought God, and they'll go back there and go to sleep with him in their lap. Amen. I said, they'll bring that dog to church sometimes. Amen. When I'm trying to preach the gospel and figure their checkbooks. Amen. And go through their preacher catalogs. Amen. That old dog just snugging up to them. Amen. Amen. That old dog. Amen. Just feeling so good. And you don't

You drag around all day long. Amen. Oh, praise God. Amen. And the dove sitting in his cage, falling over dying because you haven't fed him. You haven't prayed and read your Bible. Amen. You haven't sang the songs of Zion. Amen. You've kept your face in a romance novel all day long, feeding the dog. Amen. Living in somebody else's fantasy world, feeding the dog. Amen. There's some of you ladies, you got so much time on your hand that you travel to foreign countries and foreign lands. Amen. And you ride, amen, with knights in shining armor. Amen. Amen. And you sit in that fantasy world all day. And when your husband comes home and he's dirty and he's filthy and he stinks from sweat outside, amen, instead of giving him a good meal, you offer him a burnt sacrifice. Praise God. Say, I'll worship you here a little bit tonight. Come on now. Amen. You wonder why your marriage is falling apart. Amen. You're trying to live in a fantasy world. I know they don't look like they used to look. Come on now. I know they've gained a little bit of weight. Amen. He may have lost a little bit of hair and lost a few teeth. Come on here now. Oh, praise God. But it's still your husband. I said it's still your husband. And it's still the will of God you love him. It's still the will of God you love him. And not somebody else. And thinking on somebody else. That's just an old mutt you need to get rid of. That's an old dog. That's going to destroy your soul. Amen. I know, guys, when you go to work and she walks by and you smell that perfume. Midnight in the bayou, praise God. Smell that perfume, amen. You work around her 8 hours a day, 5 days a week. Sometimes it's easy to start flirting with her, ain't it? Praise God. How you doing today? Praise God. Oh, you sure are dressed nice today. I like that on you. Huh? I like your hair in that way. Praise God. I don't really, but praise God. Amen. And when you guys get to doing that, it's an old dog you're dragging around. And you get home. Hey, old lady, what you got for supper? Amen. She comes to the door in her moo-moo. Amen. No perfume. Amen. Praise God. Not dressed up. Amen. Thank God. And you wonder why you're in trouble. You wonder why you're in trouble. I love watching these two families get up here tonight, didn't y'all? Amen. These two singing families. Praise God. My God. To see them mamas and daddy with their children. Amen. Singing, quoting the word of God, feeling the Holy Ghost. I mean, it looks like to me around their house they've been feeding the dove. Praise God. Around their house they've been taking care of the dove. Amen. Oh, yeah. Now, listen, brothers, maybe you'll get back on board with me here. Amen. But Romans chapter 8 is the answer to Romans chapter number 7. Amen. Amen. Whenever Paul had such a struggle and he found himself not doing what he wanted to do. In chapter number 8, amen, there is therefore no condemnation to them who are in Christ Jesus, who walk not according to the flesh, but they walk after the Spirit. And I believe it's down around verse number 13. Amen. Where the Bible said, if you through the Spirit do mortify the deeds of the body, the members of the body. Amen. Oh, listen to me. I tell you what you need to do, that old dog. Amen. You go drop an old dog off somewhere, most of the time they'll beat you home. Amen. You drop him off on an old dirt road, he'll come back. You feed an old stray dog, he'll stay around. You can't feed him. You can't take care of him. You can't drop him off on somebody else's doorstep. Amen. You got to kill him. Amen. I said you got to kill him. Now, I'm sorry if that offends some of you dog lovers out there, but there's an old mangy mutt in some of your lives that needs to be killed. Amen. And the

trying to destroy you. Amen. If ye through the Spirit mortify. One of the greatest neglected works of the Holy Ghost is mortification. Death to the flesh. Death to the old dog. Amen. Call it sanctification. Call it mortification. Amen. Whatever you want to call it, we got to have it. Amen. We got to have it right here in this altar tonight. Because there's some of you, that old dog has got such a hold on you. You're not going to make it much longer if you don't get rid of him. I said, you're not going to make it much longer if you don't kill that old flesh that's pulling you away from God. Amen. Already you're rebelling against holiness. You're rebelling against what you've been taught all your life. You're rebelling against what you know down deep in your heart is the word of Almighty God. And it's all because your flesh, it craves and it longs, because every man is tempted when he's drawn away of his own lust and he is enticed. And when you let the flesh live, it's going to pull you away from God. It'll ultimately kill you. Amen. We need such a move of God tonight that the flesh will die. The dog will be put down. Amen. The dog will be put to death. Amen. Oh my God. Amen. That's what I've been praying today. For the Spirit of God to so fill this altar tonight. That somebody's life would be transformed. And are you really tired of struggling? Do you really want to hear the Lord say, well done, thou good and faithful servant? Oh, Brother Ed, we need an epiphany here tonight. Amen. We need somebody to come into realization. God, this is what's wrong in my life. And God, I got to get this under the blood. And God, I got to have a sanctifying experience. Amen. In the Holy Ghost. Now, I just tell you, for the sake of letting you know, I was raised up believing progressive. Amen. But I've come to the realization there's some things. Amen. When you come to the knowledge of it, you sanctify. Yourself over. Amen. But you've got to have a time in your life where the Holy Ghost moves upon you. You've got to have a time in your life.

Preacher, I enjoy it. Yeah. But when you get in the Holy Ghost, let Him change your desire where you won't love it anymore. You say, Lord, let me love what You love and let me hate what You hate. Praise God. Let me dress like You want me to dress. Let me live like You want me to live. Amen. Not what I want. If we can just get to that place, not my will, Lord, but Thy will be done. Not my will, but Thy will be done. You'll be on your way to victory. Praise God. You'll be on your way to victory. Oh, my Lord in heaven, I'm praying right now. Would you just lift your hands and ask the Holy Ghost to fill this building? Would you sincerely pray that the Spirit of God would come down in this house in a transforming way? God of heaven, sanctify us by the Spirit of God. Mortify the deeds of the body. Oh, I am crucified with Christ. Nevertheless, I live. Yet not I, but Christ liveth in me. And the life that I now live, I live by the faith of the Son of God. My God, be crucified in this altar tonight. Now listen, Jesus said, if any man come after me, let him first deny himself. Preacher, I like it. That's what I want to do. Yeah, and that's going to take you on to hell. But if you're going to be a child of God, amen, Jesus in another place said, except you hate your mother, your father, your sister, your brother, your wife, your children, and even yourself, you cannot be my disciple. Praise God. The word hate means love less. You got to love them less than you love him. You got to love them, your husband. You got to love God more than you love your husband. You got to love God more than you love your wife. You got to love God more than you love your children. You got to love God more than you love yourself. Praise God. And he said, if you don't do that, you can't be a Christian. Now, you may be here tonight. You may go to some nominal church that doesn't preach holiness and sanctification and righteousness. And I'm here to tell you tonight, the Bible still proclaims, follow peace with all men and holiness without which no man shall see the Lord. And my friend, it really doesn't matter what you call yourself, Methodist, Baptist, Presbyterian, Episcopalian. Amen. If you're not holiness, amen, you're not going to make it. I said, if you're not living a holy, consecrated life, and the only way to do that is let the Spirit of God sanctify your mind. Let the Spirit of God sanctify your heart. Let the Holy Ghost get down on the inside

I know there's nobody that wants to be lost, but if you don't kill that old dog, it's going to carry you to hell. If you don't kill that old flesh, it'll carry you straight down to hell. Amen. I'm not going to get rid of my television preacher. All right, you just pet that old dog. You just pet that old dog. He'll take you right down to hell. I have a smartphone. They gave it to me whenever I fell. I couldn't push buttons on the phone, so they gave me a smartphone that had the touch face, however you call it, touch screen. But my wife has every avenue to the internet blocked on my phone. My apps are there, my Bible apps, my whatever apps I need, my Regions Bank app is on there. I mean, whatever I use. But my app store is blocked. My server is blocked. Come on here now. Y'all looking at me funny now. Hey, amen. My YouTube is blocked. What's the difference in YouTube, amen, and television? Come on here now. That's just an old dog, boys. It's just an old dog. Amen. You watch YouTube. Ain't no different watching television. Come on here now. Amen. Every bit of it's blocked on my phone. If I need something, she unlocks it. I get in, she locks it back. You say, why, preacher, you don't trust yourself? I don't trust the dog. Amen. I said, I don't trust the dog. I don't give the devil a chance. I don't give place to him. I don't want to give him an opportunity to put any thought in my mind. I don't have the internet in my home. I don't have it piped in. Amen. To my house, no. I don't. If I need it, I can go to the library. If I need it, I can go to a public place. Amen. I don't trust the old dog. Come on now. And there's some of you that's got the old dog on a leash. And you might be just a small little chihuahua, but it's still a dog. I said it might just be amen, some minute little puppy, but it's still an old dog. And if you're not careful, it'll kill you. Amen. They're so cute when they're small. Some of them get so ugly when they get old. Praise God. Like some of you guys. Amen. Praise God. All of you guys, I reckon. Amen. I'd love for the Holy Ghost to come right now. I'm sorry, brother, if I disappoint you tonight. But I'd love for the Holy Ghost to come down right now. Save somebody and deliver them. Sanctify them from some dog that's in their life. You kill something. I'm telling you, young people, you can sit back there and act like you don't have anything you need to kill, but you're going to be the one that suffers from it. You're going to be the one that suffers from it. And when we give this altar here in just a few moments, Brother Eddie, come up here with me if you will. Hey, man, we need an epiphany, an appearance in our mind and heart. Come on, that's fine, brother. I appreciate what he preached to us this morning. Because we got to have God do something inside of us. We got to have God open our mind and our heart and our understanding. I know some of you just like playing church. I know you just like to come and be entertained. I know you like to sing and it makes you feel good. You could probably do without the preaching. Amen. That's why you go to so many of these singing concerts and never go to revival, because you don't like preaching, amen. And I understand that. Amen. You may not like this preaching tonight, but amen, if you take this dose of medicine, it'll do you good. Amen. And if you'll get in the Holy Ghost where he can come down, amen, and satisfy the longing of your soul. Amen. The Holy Ghost come down and burn that desire out of you. And burn those feelings out of you. Amen. And I'll tell you what you got to do. You get up tomorrow and you get back on your knees and say, Lord, let me feel it again. Amen. Let me feel that good Holy Ghost. Sanctify me and crucify the flesh again today. And when you get up the next day, you get back on your knees again and say, Lord, let me die this morning. Let me die again today before I ever face the world.

of the cross and follow the Son of God and deny yourself. Amen. Stand with me, if you will, across this house tonight. As they're getting us a song, I want you to bow your heads right now. I wonder how many right now be honest with God as your heads are bowed. Just me looking around right now. You say, preacher, I'm going to be honest. There's a dog in my life I need to kill tonight. Raise your hand. Come on, raise your hand right now. Raise it in the name of Jesus. Raise your hand. There's something in my life I need to take care of tonight. All right, there's any more? Come on, raise your hand. Praise God. Brother Russell MacDonald always told us as young preachers, the first step to getting help is admitting you need help. There's some of you, you just won't admit it. What's people going to think about? I know the next step, if I raise my hand, then he's going to say, come to the altar. So you don't want anybody to know that you're not as sanctified as you need to be. And that there's some things that you're struggling with in your life that's stealing your victory. And I'm going to tell you, if you let God tonight, he wants to come by and give you an epiphany. He wants to come by and make himself real to you. He wants to come by, oh God of heaven, through the power of the Spirit of God. So right now, I want you to come. Come around this altar right now. Amen. I want you to come, and we're going to pray for you. Amen. I want you to come right now. If you need God to touch you, you need God to help you kill something right now. Several raised their hands. Why don't you come? There's others you did not raise your hand. Thank you, sister, for moving. Thank you, little man. Praise God. Come on. Praise God. Come on. I need God to help burn this out of me. I want to have victory over this. Come on. Thank God. Come around this altar right now. Come on. Step out. We're having camp meeting so you can get help tonight. Come on. Thank God we're having camp meeting tonight so you can get deliverance. Lord, would you come by tonight? Let the power of God touch the hearts of your people. Thank you for moving. Come on, there's some more. Come on, move on out before we call a general altar tonight. Oh, come on. Be brave enough. Love God enough. Oh, God, I'm going to go to that altar and pick up my cross. I got to kill some things tonight, Lord. I got to take care of some friendships and some relationships. I got to take care of some things that's pulling on my heart. Is there any more? Make your

Amen. Come on, you know the Lord's are dealing with you. If you want victory over tonight, make your way down here right now. Make your way. Amen. Hallelujah. Kneel down right there, son, and begin to pray. Come on, somebody else. Come on. Oh, God, I need you to help me with it tonight. Praise God. I need victory in my soul over it tonight. Come on. Hallelujah.

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1: The verse right before the first verse I was going to read to you here tonight. Now, isn't that something? I know it's just a coincidence for all of you all atheists out there. Amen. But, you know, I believe in God, so, you know, I just kind of believe that God did that to show me what way I needed to go. Now, I've had so many people tell me that they prayed for me, and since I am a believer in God, surely God's going to do something here tonight. That's all I can figure out. Amen. Psalms 37. And verse 24. Now, the reason, verse 23 and 24, amen, the steps of a good man are ordered by the Lord, and he delighteth in his way. Though he fall, he shall not utterly be cast down, for the Lord upholdeth him with his hand. Now, that's what Brother Steve quoted to you here. And I want to read verse 25, because I want to get some background. I remember back a few years ago, I was in revival at the Broken Arrow Church where Brother Leon Rich is pastor now. Brother George Allen was pastor then. We was having a youth rally. And Brother George Davis was there that night. And he got up and just said this scripture. And it set everybody afire. And Brother Bill Parks was sitting beside of me. And he said, you know, if I'd have quoted that, it wouldn't have really done much. But Brother Davis got up there and he said, I have been young and now am old. Yet have I not seen the righteous forsaken nor his seed begging bread. Now I'm not to my text just yet. I'm just telling you that what I'm going to preach to you here tonight is from a fellow that's had some experience. The reason that Brother Davis quoting that really meant so much that night and electrified the audience, and everybody stood and worshiped God, is because

There was a man that had been through some things, and he was just starting some sickness and so on, and he'd been through some things, and it meant a whole lot when he said that. But I realize, you know, everybody looks at me, I've lived a very easy life, I'm sure, compared to most people here tonight. But we'll all agree that David had went through some tough scrapes. Will we agree on that? Amen. And this is a man of age that has testified of the goodness of the Lord. He tells us here about the security of the steps of a good man. And then he also tells us, looking back, that God does not forsake the righteous. He doesn't even forsake the seed of the righteous. Take a look at that. Listen to this testimony here tonight that he said. And so here we're getting advice from a man that's been through some things. Amen. And I just want to really ask you a question. What are you doing with yourself? Because, you see, this man here actually gives us some ideas, some thoughts about what we do to ourselves. I know y'all have come to this meeting here. Practically everybody has needs. Some of them are really understanding that they have needs. Others maybe have buried the idea they have needs. But in all reality, everybody here has something deep down inside that's crying out for God. But sometimes things get in the way. Stuff gets in the way. Problems get in the way. Pressures get in the way. Right? Battles get in the way. Enemies, forces of evil get in our way. Though we've come to this meeting, we need God. How many need God here tonight? Wow, I'll tell you what, that's a majority, I'd say. Wonderful. We need God. So what are you doing about it? You've come to this meeting, that's good. I want to read this first verse of this old man's advice. He said, "Fret not thyself because of evildoers, neither be thou envious against the workers of iniquity." Now, did you get that right there? Hey, man, there's two things that he made plain. Number one, enemies exist. Well, have I went over your head? Am I preaching too deep yet? Hey, man, surely y'all believe that. Now, I'm not preaching any contrary doctrine just yet, am I? Hey, man, everybody believes enemies exist. Hey, boy, that's simple. Well, we've got that cleared up. Enemies exist, don't they? Second thing he said, you can really get bothered by your enemies. Fret not thyself because of evildoers. Take a look at what enemies will do to you. They'll make you jealous. He got talking about jealousy there. They'll make you angry. If you read on, it gets you angry. I mean, you can do some stupid stuff when you're angry. Feels pretty good while you're angry. And then when you come down to sanity, you get to realizing how stupid it was. I'll tell you, folks, right now you can get to fretting so much about evildoers that you get worried and fearful about your life. In fact, this word fret, if I could just borrow a little bit from the Hebrew meaning means to burn, to flame up, to get all hot. I guess you could say get all hot and bothered about stuff. Amen. But it's a flame that's in the wrong place. You know, fire's a good thing. Don't y'all like hot water to take a shower in, to wash your dishes in? Thanks to a hot, it's not a hot water heater, is it? Cold water heater, maybe, I guess. Amen. A cold water heater that has fire in it, amen, actually is a good thing. And when it's cold and you need fire in your furnace or fire in your wood stove, that's a good thing. And when you want to cook food, fire, amen, on the stove, whatever, if it's electric or gas, that's a good thing, isn't it? But fire in the walls is not a good thing. Fire on the carpet or in the couch or fire in the cabinets is not a good thing. When you get to fretting, you know what it is? It's fire in the walls of your heart. Amen. It's fire in the wrong places. It's non-productive.

thyself, it says. Fret not thyself. He'll get all angry, worried, fearful. Amen. What is it going to happen? What is going to happen? Get all worried. Enemies exist, I said. And you can work yourself all up about them. Because, enemies can do a whole lot of things, but they cannot. They cannot get into your mind. Amen. And take captive your mind and take captive every thought that you have. You say, Brother Lloyd, I can't help it. Listen, you have control of your thoughts. If you didn't have control of your thoughts, the Bible wouldn't condemn you for wrong thoughts. I mean, if you're going to be judged for wrong thoughts, you must have control of your thoughts. You must have the ability to do something about what you think about. You ever been talking to somebody and they got to talking in a way that you didn't want them to talk and you changed the conversation? Sometimes you just need to change the conversation that's going on in your mind. If the enemy's got control of it, he's trying to burn your house down. Now this is not cooking dinner. This is not a heat, amen, that is warming the water. This is not a heat that's where you can wash the dishes. This is not something for a wintry day that's good to feel a little bit more comfortable in your house. No, you know what this is? This is a heat that destroys your life, that destroys your worship, that destroys your outlook, that destroys your optimism, that destroys your vision, that destroys your faith, that destroys your hope, amen, that destroys your joy, amen. Listen, friends, I'm all for burdens that's of the Lord. And I'm telling you the facts right now. I'm against every burden that'll try to destroy, amen, your faith in God. Hallelujah. There's a whole group of people right here. If your faith was just unleashed, there would be amazing, powerful things happen. Amen. By the time you get back to your churches, there would be powerful, amazing miracles and revival that would take place. But the problem that we see here, this old man speaking to us here, and do you know what he's found out? Amen. Now I know I'm just 40 years old, so, you know, as my age grows up, the youth, you know, that's the line of young people, 40 and under, I think, right now. Everybody above me is older, and 40 and younger is youth, I think, still. So I'm still a young preacher right now. And I know y'all can't trust me, but this old man of God right here, what he said right here is when you get to fretting, you're doing it to yourself. You're using this energy on yourself. It doesn't hurt the enemy. Doesn't bother the enemy. Hey, the devil's bothering me. The devil, hey man, well, I just want you to know, he's very happy when you get to fretting yourself because he's got a fire in the wrong place. He got a fire in the wrong place. Holy Ghost can be moving, but you don't feel that fire. You feel the fire in the wrong place. You're fretting yourself. Amen. Yeah, that's what you're doing with yourself. Some people fret themselves to absolute spiritual death. Amen. The building of their spiritual house burns down. Amen. There's no strength. There's no power. What happens? Amen. The devil may have done something. Another enemy may have done something. But you fretted yourself into a fire that burned your house down, my friends. Yeah, you did it. Well, I did it too. I'm sorry. Maybe I shouldn't just say you. Maybe I should say we did it. Have you ever done it? Have you ever set the fire and blamed it on the devil? You ever set the fire and blamed it on somebody else? You ever had church problems and blamed it on... Come on now, I mean... Oh, God, help me right now. You know, it's amazing how good I feel up here. I don't know if I'm going to preach at all yet here tonight, but I'm telling you, I feel pretty good about this already. Hey man, you know what fretting yourself does? It's like suicide. I read a story I thought was kind of humorous one time about one of those old Caesars. I don't know which one it was, but he had planned a big day for all of his rulers and all of his mighty men and different things, and his outdoor feast. He had everything lined up. And do you know what? Weather did not cooperate. He got really mad at the god Jupiter for the weather not cooperating for some reason. And so he

0: mighty men draw their bows and arrows and shoot straight up in the air at the god Jupiter. Guess what? They missed. Did you know who they hit? When gravity took over them arrows, came right back down. Well, have you ever done something like that? Now you got mad and shot and it just came right back at you. Get mad at God if you want to, but you're the one that really gives the problems to yourself. I know y'all can't listen to me. I'm just a young 40-year-old preacher, but hey man, but the fact of the matter is David said, hey man, fret not thyself. So it must be us that's doing it to ourselves. Hey man, can I tell you there's a better way to spend your emotion than that? Hey man, would you be convinced if I read it from the Bible, hey man, that you could do something better with yourself than fretting yourself? Hey man, would you all believe me if I, well, maybe brother, could somebody up there read Psalms 37 and verse 4? Hey man, Psalm 37 and verse 4, you got it brother Aaron, go right ahead. Right there.
1: Delight thyself.
0: Oh, wait a second. Hey man, is this something that God has to pour on me?
1: No, sir.
0: I gotta wait till God pours it on me. Is that right?
1: No.
0: I gotta wait until my favorite preacher or singer gets up and then they delight me. God delights me. Is that the way it is? God delights me, right?
1: No. Delight thyself.
0: Oh, I'm supposed to do it myself.
1: Come on.
0: Is that right? Delight thyself. Delight thyself in what?
1: Also in the Lord.
0: Delight thyself also in the Lord, and
1: He shall
0: give
1: thee the desires of thine heart.
0: Oh, glory to God. Can I tell you there's something better to do with yourself than fret thyself?
1: Preach, Brother Lloyd.
0: Amen. You say, I can't do it, Brother Lloyd. Yes, you can. God wouldn't have told you to do it. This old man of God wouldn't have told you could do it if you couldn't do it. You say, Brother Lloyd, I've come to this meeting. I need help, but I'll tell you what, I can't get help. My house is burning down. Delight thyself also in the Lord. That's what I'm telling you. You need to turn things around. You need to get to realizing this fretting thyself. All it's doing is just wounding yourself, hurting yourself. You're burning your own house down. And I'm telling you right now, you can get the fire in the right place. Yes, you can. You can spend your energy for better things than fretting yourself. Oh, yeah, I understand. Wait a second. I want to read this again. Delight thyself also in the Lord, in the Lord, in the Lord. Wait a second. You know what he said? Enemies exist. Yes. You can get yourself all worked up over them too. Do you know that? Hey, man, but he also said, wait a second, God exists. Wait a second. God exists, I said. Hey, man, God exists. And you know what? You can delight yourself in a God that is all present and is everywhere. God exists! And you can delight yourself. Yeah, you can fret yourself over your enemies, or you can delight yourself in God. You got a choice here tonight. Hey, man, is God here? Is God here? I said, is God here? Well, I don't know if the enemy's here or not. I don't know where your enemy is. Hey man, your enemy may be kinfolk. They may not come with you. Your enemy may be the devil. He may have come here. But I'll tell you what, when God is here, does it really matter, hey man, if the devil shows up? I want to ask you, hey man, if God is here, are you going to be looking all the time over your shoulder at that one little devil that showed up that's always bothering you and fretting about what that devil's going to do to hinder you from getting in this church service? Are you going to, wait, could you distract yourself for just a little bit from your problems and focus your attention totally, fully, completely upon the omnipresent, all-knowing, all-powerful God. Oh yes, I'm telling you, God exists. He exists in His exalted power. I don't know what enemy you have. Hey man, but I guarantee you, he don't have all power. He just got some. Hey man, I don't know what throne your enemy sits on. I'm telling you, the God that we serve has an everlasting throne. Hey man, I don't know how much your enemy knows, but My God knows everything. Hallelujah. I don't know, amen, exactly who your enemy is, but I know who my God is. Hallelujah. And I really believe, amen, that the God that I serve and that we serve here tonight is so great that really if we got to thinking about Him real hard, if we got to directing our emotion towards Him, amen, instead of our fretting, I believe that there would be such an all-powerful delight, amen, break out in our hearts and break out in our lives. It'd be amazing. It'd be a testimony to every lost person and every backslider here tonight, amen, that there's not just bad things about Christianity. Amen. There's not just, well, I need to preach just a little bit more on this delight. Amen. I'm telling you, we need to be a witness. And I think one thing that made Paul such an effective soul winner was the fact that when he went before, amen, the great kings and the great governors, amen, that he exuded a love and a joy. He had something in his heart that just boiled over. Amen. They said, I gotta have what he had. Oh yeah, well, I understand. Some of them just said almost. Some of them trembled. But there was something about Paul that he could say, I wish everybody here was just like me, except for these chains. Amen. Yeah. Amen. Is that the way that you feel? Amen. Listen, we're not in a funeral service. We're rejoicing in the Lord Jesus Christ. We're here tonight to be joyful in the Lord. Hallelujah. Well, I got to reading about joy. I looked it up, and I can't remember. Seemed like it was 160, almost 70 references to joy in the Bible. I looked up sorrow, and I think there was only like 40 references. I'm not giving exact numbers. But I want to ask you something. Just from the numbers, would you say that God wants us to be joyful? I mean, if y'all forgive me, just looking at it, I think we may have overlooked that attribute. I mean, didn't Peter say it was joy unspeakable to be saved? Full of glory? I want to ask you, didn't Jesus, amen, tell us to ask that we might receive, that our joy might be full? Amen. Isn't prayer something of joy? I know people talk about it being a burden, and it is. It can be a time of tears and sorrow, but it's not tears all the time. There's answers to prayer. There's joy that Jesus wants us to have full in our hearts and lives. Amen. I want to ask you something. Doesn't the Bible say that the kingdom of heaven is not meat and drink, but righteousness, peace, and joy in the Holy Ghost? I know some people don't like to go to church, but David said, I was glad when they said unto me, let us go into the house of the Lord. Amen. We talk about spiritual services and spiritual people. That seem to me like the fruit of the Spirit is love. Woo! Amen. You say, Brother Lloyd, I'm going through something. Well, didn't Jesus go through something and He endured it for what? For the joy that was set before Him. Well, when you're going through something, aren't you supposed to count it all joy that you, when you fall into divers temptations, amen, knowing this, that the trial of your faith worketh patience, but let patience have its perfect work. Amen. I just want you to know, this Christian life is a life of joy. It really is. Amen. I don't want to be sound just way off, but why did they sing in the prison instead of complain? Amen. Why did Paul, instead of whining to the Philippians, write a letter about joy to the Philippians, even though he was in jail or he's in prison at the time? I see no whining spirit on Paul. Amen. I see nothing about him whatsoever that's downcast. No, he knew something about the joy that was not based upon this world, but it was based upon his relationship with God. Amen. That's what it says. Delight thyself also in the Lord. For you see, amen, things change in this world. Amen. Economies go up, they go down. Amen. Health, amen, goes up, it goes down. Amen. You get strong and then you get weak. Yeah, there's a lot of things that change in this world, but your relationship with God is something that can stay the course all the time. them. Hallelujah. Delight thyself, I said. Delight thyself also in the Lord, and He shall give thee the desires of your heart. Amen. Now there's times when joy comes to us unexpectedly. Amen. The Spirit of God rolls over in our soul. The power of God falls, almost takes us completely and totally, amen, off guard, if I might say it that way. Amen. Maybe we wasn't expecting it. All of a sudden the power of God comes in that place. Amen. You came to church weary, worn, and sad, and wasn't trying to worship, wasn't trying to praise God. And all of a sudden, God just comes by in a merciful way, in a miraculous way, and joy floods your soul. Oh, I like that. Don't you like that? I remember one time we was having kind of a dry service, and a tongues and interpretation went forth, and the interpretation was something like this. I have jumped down in the midst of thee. That sounds a little odd. Well, the Bible says the Holy Ghost fell on them that believe. I mean, that's so scriptural. Sometimes we don't think about how unusual that sounds. That is an unexpected visit from the Lord, that He came down in the midst of that service. The power of God fell, and He moved upon us, and there was joy unspeakable and full of glory. I like it when you get around somebody that gets happy, and they get joyful, and they're rejoicing, and it seems like that they're just so contagious, it's unreal. They come to church, they're ready to worship, they're ready to praise God. Amen. I like it when their type of joy rubs off on you. Amen. I remember when I was visiting Coy Hudson, Brother Billy Ray's dad. Amen. There was times that he was dying of cancer. There's times I just thinking to myself, oh, I don't know if he can make it much longer. He'd be so weak he couldn't get up, he couldn't eat, he couldn't do anything. I'd go over there to pray for him. All of a sudden it's like the day of Pentecost and Mount Sinai and the fire burning up on the mountain all in one. Amen. He'd get the hooping and a hollering, and shaking and set up on the edge of his bed, dying of cancer. And he said, Brother Lloyd, just a little while ago, he said, I didn't feel too good. I believe I feel at least just as good as you. In fact, I think I feel better than you. I remember one time I went by there on a Wednesday, and I had it planned. I was going to visit him. I was going to visit somebody else, a few other people, and then I was going to go to church or go get ready for church. I went over there about 3:30, if I can remember correctly. About all I had time to do after we hooped and hollered and spoke in tongues, was just go home and get ready and go to church. Hallelujah. Amen. Can I tell you, that there is a joy that's unexplainable. Amen. There's a joy. He wasn't happy because he felt good physically. He was joyful because his relationship with God stood. It was still there. He was still in the Spirit. There was an old man of God back in our area of Kentucky named Wallace Timmons. Wallace Timmons was one of the most brilliant, eloquent preachers I've ever heard. I'm going to tell you, he could describe heaven as if he had been there, had come back. Got up in the morning, Brother Ezra, and prayed how many hours? No telling, probably 3 to 5 hours a day. Brother Wallace Timmons, was a powerful preacher. And he got Alzheimer's or something. They get in there. He couldn't remember Bill Tinsley's name, and they knew each other for years and years. They get to praying, and the tears would come out of his eyes, and he'd look up, and he'd say, the Lord's still up there. He's still up there. What am I saying? There is a joy that's beyond the here and now. It goes over into the eternal. It goes over into the heavenly. It goes over into that better world. And by the way, aren't we citizens of another world? We're not citizens of this world. We're citizens of a better country. Aren't we trying to get people to go with us? Hey, sinner friend, come and go with us, for we will do thee good. We're going to a better place. I tell you, if we got to delighting in the Lord the way we should, they'd all see a difference in our lives. Hallelujah. Oh, yes. In Nehemiah chapter 8, Brother Aaron, could you read Nehemiah chapter 8? They was having revival at the Watergate. They was having revival. They got together and was reading the Word. I don't know if it affects us the same way we just got together and read the Bible. But they also explained it some, but they was reading the Word. Amen. Verse 9, I think it is, if I'm not mistaken there. I thought about preaching the other side of revival from this scripture here. Would you read that, Brother Aaron?
1: And Nehemiah,
0: yeah,
1: which is the Tirshath, and okay. Ezra, the priest,
0: yeah,
1: the scribe, and the Levite,
0: uh-huh,
1: that taught the people,
0: yeah,
1: said unto all the people,
0: all right, what'd they say?
1: This day is holy unto the Lord your God.
0: So be sad and sorrowful, because holiness is a sad, sorrowful, burdensome way, I tell you.
1: No,
0: amen,
1: no.
0: Yeah, be really down, be really down. Show everybody what a great man and woman of God you are by how sad you are.
1: No, no.
0: Now listen, I'm not saying there isn't a time for tears. There is. There really is. It's not all the time.
1: No, sir.
0: Amen. Brother, would you read on there just a second?
1: This day is holy unto the Lord your God.
0: Is holy unto the Lord your God.
1: Mourn not.
0: Nor weep.
1: For all the people wept.
0: Yeah,
1: when they heard the words of the law.
0: Well, there's a good time to weep when you hear the word of God and know you've sinned. You need to weep and pray through. I'll tell you, after you pray through, there's a time, amen, to rejoice. Because these people that had just prayed through, yes, that's a part of revival.
1: Sure.
0: Weeping and crying and repenting of sin is a part of revival.
1: Oh, yes.
0: But there's another part of revival. There's another side of revival.
1: Right.
0: Amen. What's it say there, brother?
1: Then said he unto them, go your way.
0: All right, do all these things.
1: Eat the fat.
0: Yeah.
1: Drink
0: the sweet. Eat fat.
1: Go ahead. Drink the sweet.
0: Yeah, eat. Drink the sweet.
1: Send portions unto them,
0: yeah,
1: for whom nothing is prepared.
0: All right.
1: For this day is holy unto our Lord.
0: Yeah.
1: Neither be ye sorry.
0: All right.
1: For the joy of the Lord is your strength.
0: That's the explanation. You know why so many people are backsliding?
1: Come on.
0: Because they've lived at a funeral.
1: Come on.
0: They've lived at a... They've always been sorrowful about what they had to give up and about what they've been repenting of. And it's okay to repent. Amen. It's all right. Hey, you need to repent. I'm telling you, we are not at a funeral, my friends. Amen. And you've been looking back over your shoulder. Amen. And you're weeping and crying about the stuff you left behind. You'll go back to it. You've got to find something better. And there is something better. The joy of the Lord is your strength, I said.
1: Hallelujah.
0: Why, you don't have to feel bad about being joyful. You ever got to feeling good and felt bad about feeling good? Oh, well, I guess I'm unusual. I always felt guilty. I should have been burdened more. Amen. I'll tell you this, my friends. Amen. There is a will of God. How good to repent. But it's not good to live in remorse all the days of your life. Amen. There comes a time where there's a celebration. There comes a time, because if you don't get to that point of joy, you're going to be weak. Amen. If you don't get the joy of answered prayer, you're not going to want to pray. If you don't get glad about going to church, you're not going to want to go to church. Amen. If you don't get glad and delight in the Lord, amen, the blessings of God could be falling all around you, and you'll be fretting yourself. Amen. And the fire's burning down the house when God wants you to use your emotion. Amen. To set a fire of revival where that you have such joy, amen, that every sinner in the house looks and says, I'd like to have religion like that person right there. Hallelujah. Well, amen, yeah. Okay, so God delights. God does pour out joy on us. Other people pours out joy on us. You know, amen. But there comes time when we got to do it. There comes time when you got to hear God say, now listen, you cried long enough. It's okay to cry. Go ahead, cry. You've done it long enough. Amen. You've done it long enough. The devil can take sorrow that you have even about sin that's good in a way that you regret that you ever sinned. But the devil can take that and so burden you with it. Oh, you remember that man that committed fornication? You remember that? In 1 Corinthians chapter 5, and they delivered him over to Satan and so on. 2 Corinthians, he'd have repented. And he said, and Paul wrote him back and he said, confirm your love to him, because lest the devil get an advantage over us, we are not ignorant of his devices. What was he saying? There's a joy after repentance. There's a joy in acceptance. The devil would like to steal the joy of new converts. Hey, brother, Lord, they don't have any sense. Let them shout anyway. Amen. Listen, some of us deadheads trying to cool these new converts down, we better be careful lest we take their strength away from them and they backslide. Hey, I'll tell you what, these young people, they just get in too much. I'll tell you what, we don't get in enough. Oh, wait a second. I'm a young person too. I'm 40. I just forgot there for a second. Amen. Yes. Amen. You know what we need to do? We need to see if somebody's got a delight in the Lord. And we need to pat them on the back and say, that's right. You keep on delighting in the Lord. You keep on delighting in the Lord. Yeah. Because it says, wait a second. I need to read another scripture here, I think. I know I'm not preaching too good, but I believe God's here anyway.
1: Preaching what?
0: Amen. First Samuel chapter 30. First Samuel chapter 30 and verse 6, if I'm not mistaken. Yeah. You see what happened here is David really, you know, he was out of the will of God in a lot of ways. I'm not going to get into that, but he came back and everything was destroyed. Ziglag was destroyed. All their riches, all their family was taken captive by an enemy.
1: Amalek.
0: The enemy
1: Amalek.
0: Exists.
1: Yes, sir. That
0: yeah.
1: is right.
0: The enemy exists. Well, we got that fact established. The enemy exists. Took my family away. Burned my buildings. Took all of my possessions. Took it all away. Gone. Oh. And all my friends backed me up. Isn't that what it says there, brother? In verse 6, you mean all of David's friends
1: no.
0: did not back him up in this? Now, come on, Brother Aaron.
1: No, they didn't.
0: Surely not. I know y'all can't hardly believe me, but remember, David's the one that said, fret not thyself, and then he said, delight thyself. Y'all remember that, don't you? I'm just a young preacher now. Now, you can see right here where it came in, because not only did he have enemies, but what did it say there?
1: David was greatly distressed, for the people spake of stoning him.
0: Oh, boy. Poor pastor there.
1: Oh, God.
0: Amen. The people spake of stoning him.
1: Yeah, they did.
0: I'm telling you, just the thoughts of it's kind of scary, isn't it?
1: It sure is.
0: The people spake of stoning him. I know he was distressed, but he had a choice here. Got an enemy. But I also got some friends that's not too good right now. Hey, my enemies took my family and stole everything I had and burned all my houses to the ground. And now my friends, hey, man, wanted to stone me. And now I could fret myself. It says he was distressed, but he didn't seem to stay distressed. I could fret myself, but I also have another choice. Enemies exist.
1: Yes.
0: My friends don't understand.
1: Hey,
0: man, I got every reason to be fretful. I got every reason to be angry. I got every reason to be jealous.
1: Oh, yeah.
0: I got every reason to worry about the future and be fretful. But what did he do? He had a choice. What did he do?
1: But David
0: encouraged himself
1: in the Lord,
0: in the Lord
1: his God.
0: His God!
1: Hallelujah!
0: No!
1: Glory to God.
0: If I fall off, just laugh at me. It'll be all right tonight. Hey, amen. I just want you to know here. I want you to know right now. Glory be to God. Hey, amen. Young converts, old converts, preachers. Amen. Yeah. Hey, amen. God comes by and blesses a lot of times. Yeah, sometimes a preacher will get up and bless us, or a singer will bless us. Amen. Or somebody will come by and visit us and bless us with a word from the Lord. But sometimes you just gotta do it yourself. Sometimes you just gotta encourage yourself. Sometimes your wife is not going to encourage you. Now, at least not the way you need to be. I heard about one wife that voted against her own husband, wanted him to leave the church. Hey, man, that's not much encouragement. I'll tell you this right now, my friend. If you're going to do anything for God, you're going to have to come down at a time sometime where you delight yourself, where you encourage yourself. Hey, man, when the devil's got you in a corner, hey, man, don't wait for somebody else to pat you on the back. Hey, man, you just encourage yourself in the Lord. Delight yourself in the Lord. Enemies exist, but so does God. Hey, man, enemies are here, but so is God. Who are you going to pay attention to here tonight? Who are you going to give your emotion to here tonight? Who are you going to put your thoughts to here tonight? And then it said, and he shall give thee the desire of your heart. Oh, yes, he will. Well, David knew that because he had enemies and he had God, and he said, I'm going to encourage myself in the Lord. And he got his friends and his family back and executed judgment against the enemy. Oh, yeah. God gave him the desires of his heart. Can I tell you, there is a cross with Christianity. There is a self that must die. But there's a self that must live. Oh, yeah. Oh, let's crucify that old man. Oh, don't get mad if they preach holiness. Get happy. We want to kill that old man, don't we? I mean, listen, I don't rejoice that somebody dies, but I could rejoice that the old man dies, couldn't you? That old cussing, filthy, hey man, old man that wants to watch movies and smoke and look at pornography, and hey man, that old filthy old man, wouldn't it just be good if he died here tonight? Hey man, they preach on holiness and get on your pet sin. Please just get the nails out and nail it to the cross and say, I'm glad to see you die here. I'm going to give you up to death right now. I'm going to mortify my old self. Yeah, that's good. Hey man, but don't think that that's the only thing we do. We do not just crucify the old man. Amen. Amen. There's a life to live. There's a new man. We don't just put off the old man. We put on a new man. We don't just die out to self. Amen. We've got a new man that we put on and we live. We live. I'm telling you, Jesus came that we might have life and that we might have it more abundantly. I'm looking at some people that's living way below, amen, the life that the Lord wants to give you. I'm looking at some people that's living way below the joy that God wants to give you. I'm looking at some people that's living way below, amen, the desires of your heart. Amen. And the key to getting your desires is to delight. Woo! We got a new self, a new man. Amen. That's created in righteousness. Yeah, feed righteousness. Rejoice in righteousness. Amen. Yeah, that's good, isn't it? Amen. We're not all the time dying. Amen. We're living. We're the lively crowd here. Praise the name of Jesus. What can you do? What can you do? Amen. Yeah, there's pressure out there, isn't it? What you going to pay attention to here tonight? What you going to pay attention to? Brother Dennis, you under pressure? Huh? You under pressure, buddy? Raise your hands and walk across here. I'm not telling you to do anything, but just delight yourself in the Lord just a little bit. Get out from underneath that. Yeah, get out from underneath that, I said, in the name of Jesus. Don't do that to yourself. Don't fret yourself into something. Amen. Delight yourself. Delight yourself. Don't fret yourself. Delight yourself, I said. How about you? You under pressure? You under pressure? Are you under pressure? Amen. Amen. Hallelujah. Amen. Glory to God. Amen. Come here, buddy. Yeah. My heart went out to you today. I don't even know who you are. I really don't. I tell you what, God loves you, buddy. He really does. He loves you now. I'm telling you the truth. Amen. I know it's hard now. It's a big crowd. Amen. I believe God wants you for His. You know that. Would you just raise your hand right now? I know it's a hard thing. Hard thing. But you say, thank you, Jesus. Come on. Just say, thank you, Jesus, from your heart.
2: All right.
0: Oh. Yeah, God loves you, buddy. He loves you, buddy.
2: Yeah.
0: He loves you. We love you too now. Amen. You can go sit down. Amen. But I want to show you something. Sometimes it's hard for some people that need to get out from underneath their pressure to delight themselves in the Lord. It really is. Amen. I know Brother Dennis Heath isn't as bashful as, say, that young man that my heart went out to. I don't know your name, buddy. Amen. But God loves you. And it was easier for him to walk across this front. It really was. You know what we need to do when we come to church? We don't need to let somebody just do that by themselves. We need to help them do it. We need to help them. You hear me? We need to help them. It's not time to sit back and watch somebody else delight themselves. You may not feel like doing what they're doing. Amen. But if you just act like you like what they're doing, it'd help them to feel a little bit less bashful about stepping out and getting free in the Spirit of God. Amen. We need unity. We need unity in our hearts. Amen. If we all got glad to come to the house of the Lord, and if we all delighted ourselves when we got to the house of the Lord, amen, everybody that's wanting to delight wouldn't feel so backward about getting in the altar service. Amen, brother. Brother Dennis. Amen, brother Holcomb. Come up here with Brother Dennis here. Brother Anthony and Brother Freddie Lester. Amen. Let's just gather around him. I'd like for all of y'all to walk across the front and delight. Amen. I mean, you don't have to do. Amen. Just delight yourself in the Lord. Yeah. We're under enough pressure from the world, the flesh, the devil. We're under enough pressure from the enemy. We don't have to feel like somebody that sticks out like a sore thumb when we come to church, and we need to get out from underneath the pressure and feel the power of the Holy Ghost. We all need to delight in the Lord. Now get out from under it. Come on, step out. Get out from under it. Here we go. Now come on. Come on. Get out from under it. Say, Brother Lord, I'm waiting for God to pour it out. He may be waiting for you to step out. Hey, Brother Lord, I'm waiting for somebody to sing that song. He may be waiting for you to rejoice, amen, and sing a song in the jail cell. Come on. Come on. It's in the Lord. It's in the Lord. We're looking for a relationship with the Lord. Get out from underneath that pressure, I said. You've got too much of it. Amen. Don't fret yourself. Delight yourself. Oh, come on. Come on, move on up here. You don't have to be up front to delight yourself. The Holy Ghost is everywhere. Don't fret yourself tonight. Delight yourself tonight. Come on up closer. God wants you. Come on. Move on up a little bit here. There's plenty of room.
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2: Is this first time I've been here since you've been pastoring? So I'm a customary. I'm supposed to brag on you then. So, and seriously, y'all made a wise choice. Brother Phillip's a great man and been a great, great friend of ours for a long time. And we appreciate him, his wife, and this church. You can be turning with me. I don't know where I got three pages of notes, and most of them wrote on both sides. Before I get into this, though, I need to know. How many of you decided today to just pretty much to martyr yourself and give up your Sunday afternoon nap to come down here? Here, or one, two, okay. Stars in your crown. You young boys don't need stuff like that. Appreciate you being here. I'm going to be reading in Judges chapter 19, verse 23. You can be turning there. And different people around asked me today about how we're feeling. They've pretty much quit asking about me. I'm thinking about getting sick again. They quit asking about me and asking about her. But I can report, the last nearly 2 years probably done really good. And also, if prior to that, if I had any dealings with you, there's a great possibility that I don't remember it, as I've got blank spots. I mean, just spots where there's nothing there. And from being sick, from the medicine or combination of the two, a fella came to see me. He come from another state, come into my house. My father-in-law brought him, come in. They talked to me, had prayer. And before he left, he shook hands with me and put six $100 bills in my hand. And went on. Some months later, I had a time when I was doing pretty good. I went to a camp meeting, and I was sitting there in a little bit. I turned around and saw him. I said, I need to speak to him. So I went back and spoke to him. And in a little bit, I said, when you going to come up in our country? And he just looking. I tell he was thinking something, you know. He said, I was just up there. I said, you come into southern Missouri? He said, yeah. I said, you come to southern Missouri and didn't come to my place? He said, I was at your house. Now, you think you'd remember a fella give you $600? Try me. I didn't remember him being there. People come see me in the hospital, I didn't remember him being there. Folks come to my house, I didn't remember it. So, if I've had any dealings with you during that time, there's a great possibility I don't remember it. And then back in February, I got in the hospital again. And it wasn't gut-related this time. I have migraines from time to time. And I do not remember this. I woke up. It's like Sunday afternoon, the snow boy that goes to Panama, Nathan, preached for me. 2 weeks later, I woke up in intensive care. I mean, I'm serious. I'm like, where am I at? What am I doing here? And when they got done with me, did they run me up in that culvert? We call that test where they put you up under in a culvert. MRI, done one of them. I don't remember that. But when they got done, they diagnosed me as something called transient global amnesia. Don't that make me sound important? Transient global amnesia brought on by migraine. And they said my son, I have a paramedic in my church, he come over, said I was having a stroke. And they couldn't get me up, so they called the ambulance. The ambulance come, got me, took me to the hospital. And I know all them guys after having a business there in town for 12 years. And they said this guy would ask me, what day is it? I don't know. What year is it? I don't know. Where are you at? I don't know. Where do you live? I don't know. Who's president? I can't tell you what I said. And then he started the thing again. Where are you? What day is it? Who, you know? And he come around, who's president? I didn't know. Now, just a, you know, 30 seconds ago, I did know, kind of. But I didn't know. And so they finally turned me loose. Anyway, my whole point is, if I've had any dealings with you, if I've offended you, I'm sorry. And if you don't believe that, give me $600 and see if I don't remember it. Let's go to Judges chapter 19, verse 23. And the man, the master of the house, went out unto them and said unto them, Nay, my brethren, nay, I pray you, do not so wickedly, seeing that this man is come into mine house, do not this folly. I'm not sure what to title this. I really don't know. I hate to title this the death of America. I'm an American. I'm a proud American. I go to other countries and do mission work. I am an American. I was born here. Uh, 1986, Bowers versus Hardwick. The Supreme Court upheld all sodomy laws. All 50 states had laws against sodomy. Bowers versus Hardwick, the Supreme Court upheld all of those in 1986. In 2003, Lawrence versus Texas, it went to the Supreme Court, and the Supreme Court struck down all of America's sodomy laws, no longer against the law. 2015, the Supreme Court legalized gay marriage in this country. In 1779, Thomas Jefferson made a law in Virginia that all sodomites were to become eunuchs in this state, in Virginia. Prior to 1962, sodomy was a felony in every state, punishable by a lengthy prison term and or hard labor in this country. When the Supreme Court legalized so-called gay marriage, Justice Kennedy, that wrote the deciding opinion, repeatedly used the word dignity. That these people should be able to live with dignity, that they should be able to marry with dignity, and they should be treated with dignity, and so on and so forth. So, again, I may think of a title before I get done, but the death of America. Somebody has said that if America had a tombstone, the day it was born on the tombstone would be July the 4th, 1776, date of death, June the 26th, 2015. God is not going to let this go. There's no way. God cannot let this go. There are four steps in this, or four stages for any society that embraces this. And of course, the first step, the lowest rung on this, is abomination. That's what the Bible called it. It is an abomination. And to all normal-minded people, it is disgusting. I abhor it. I mean, I can't stand to see it. I was in a Walmart here some time back, West Plains, Missouri, and there was two lesbians just hugging one another. One of them standing around behind the other, hugging her, kissing her on the neck, and a little bit she saw me.

going to have to allow it. It's still an abomination. We still don't like it, but we're going to have to allow that. And so it's an abomination, then it's an allowance, and then it comes to acceptance. It's not quite as bad in the mind of Americans now as what it was when I was a boy. If a boy, I didn't know what a homosexual was. But we had boys in our out on the playground that acted kind of sissy. We beat them up on a regular basis just for the fun of it. That's against the law now. But it goes from an abomination to allowance to acceptance and then finally to approval. We've got folks right now that are my age that used to beat them boys up on the schoolyard that now are nodding their head and applauding them and marching in their parades and such as that because we've come to the place of approval in this country. And I hate to even bring this up, but you might as well get ready right here or wherever you attend or wherever you pastor because they are coming soon to a church near you. They're going to bring their kids, their grandkids. They're going to show up. Your nephew or somebody's going to come home from college and bring his little fella with him. And they're going to come to church and they're going to sit on the pew. And because of the way they are, the nature that they got, they're going to sit back there and hold hands. And they're going to mingle amongst the young people. And they're going to try their best to come to our get-togethers and our fellowships and such as that. And we must make up our minds now as the people of God and as men of God, as pastors of churches, what we're going to do, how we're going to stand, where we're going to draw the line. I told Brother Randy Webb's church this morning, my brother, younger than me, was married for 20-something years. Him and his wife busted up. She wrote him a letter and told him, I am a lesbian. I've always been a lesbian all of my life. My niece, their girl that's probably 31, 32 years old, somewhere along in there, 35 years old, okay, she is a out-of-the-closet, in-your-face lesbian. She has a purple mohawk. She's got studs all in her face, tattoos all over her, and she's not one of those that can just be quiet and go on about her business. She's one of those, when you see her coming, you're not sure what it is. She's always got her fist doubled up and always got a scowl on her face. She walks like a man. She talks like a man. I'd say she smokes cigars and dips snuff. I mean, she is tough. She's in your face. She's fixing to go to the courthouse and get married. Well, a lot of guys around there, they don't say a lot to her about her. She also has a black belt. She is tough. I mean, you just want to be real careful what you say. You got a fuse about that long. And she'd soon fight you as not. But she was raised in a holiness church. Charles Barnett was her pastor. Ross Waller for a time was her pastor. Wendell Pittman was her mother's pastor. And so they understand. They know what the Bible says. They know what's right and wrong. But we've reached that point now where we are there. I had a woman pray at my church Thursday night that I'm not real sure about her. I went around to this house. I invited some folks to church. When I came out, there was a yard sale. I went over just to introduce myself, kind of, you know, looked around at the yard sale, handed her a card, and invited her to come to church. There was a woman standing there talking to her, and she brought up a family name. And she said, oh, that family's worthless. They're all trash, and they're all, and she's really running them down. And a little bit, I said, that you're talking about my kin people. She said, I don't care. They're all trash. She said, I know, I dated one of them, and it was her. She was there talking to that woman. This woman come to church Thursday night, prayed in the altar a while. I mean, cried and prayed, and we're going to see. All right, here's the outline. I want to talk to you first off about the creation of sodomites. Where do they come from? They are telling us now that they're born that way. That's a total impossibility. Homosexuals cannot reproduce. They have to recruit or they have to adopt. They are not born that way. A lot of them are like they are because at some point in their childhood, they were molested by an older person. I did a revival years and years ago in maximum security prison in Atmore, Alabama. I walked up and down death row. I talked to men there. I went in what they call lockup security. And there was a man in one of those cells there, 5x9 cell, sitting there on a bed. He had some kind of rag on his head hanging down. He's trying to look like a woman. He had his eyelashes curled, and he had all kinds of satanic things around on the wall there. I got to talking to him and found out he was a Satanist, and not just a Satanist, he had sued the state of Alabama because the warden would not

0: temple to have his satanic rituals in. It made news all over the country. The man's name is Charles McCorkle. He was the same age as me, about 28 or 29, had something like 500 years to serve. And I got to talking to him and about getting saved. He said, "I can't be saved. I've blasphemed the Holy Ghost. Would you like to hear me do it?" I told him I didn't want to hear him blaspheme the Holy Ghost. We talked on a while, and I said, "How long have you been this way?" He said, "You mean homosexual?" I said, "Yeah, how long have you been like that?" He said, "Oh, probably since I was about 12. I said, "Was you born that way?" He got a kick out of that. He just threw his head back and laughed and said, "My uncle made me this way." And so when you talk about the creation of sodomites, they are not born that way, but our news media... Hollywood and the movie world are trying their best to bring them out younger and younger and younger. And so now they tell me there's a website out there called Growing Up Gay. And they've got boys that are 5 years old, 6 years old, that are supposedly coming out of the closet now and saying, "I'm really a girl. I'm a girl trapped in a boy's body." They got girls coming out saying, "I'm really a boy," and back and forth. And they've got them as young as 5 years old that are doing that. I listened to an interview of a couple of parents. They had this boy, and I mean, showed a picture. It looked like a little girl, about 8 years old. Long hair down the waist, and just dressed like a girl. And they was interviewing the mother and asking her, "What do you think about this?" And she said, "Well, at first, you know, it was kind of a surprise, a shock, but," she said, "we're so proud of..." They named him Joe or Fred or something, but he got up bigger and wanted to have a girl's name, so they were calling this boy by the girl's name and telling how proud they were. And they said, "Well, what about people that have things to say or make fun or whatever?" She said, "I don't care what anybody else says. This is our little girl, and we're going to honor what she wants, and we are proud of her. She's going to be raised in our home. We're going to pay her way through college and all such as that." And so they're bringing them out younger and younger and younger, because they've got to try and prove that they're born that way. They're not born that way. That cannot be. They are created, a lot of times, as I've already said, by child molestation. They are created by cross-dressers. Cross-dressing. It is a... Years ago, even Ann Landers and them said that it was confusion and that you should see a psychiatrist. And one of the things that they mentioned that caused young men to be homosexuals was dominant mothers and weak fathers. They went on to say that cross-dressing... Now, I've always wondered why it is that a woman can put on a pair of blue jeans and she's not a cross-dresser, but if a man puts on a dress, he is a cross-dresser. What, pray tell, is the difference? Cross-dressing is cross-dressing. The difference is we have gotten used to that. We have accepted that. We might not believe in it. We may preach against it, but there it is. I've got people in my church, women in pants, pretty much every Sunday. They're sinners. They're there because I'm preaching the gospel to them. I'm hoping they're going to change. I do not approve that. But if a man came in a dress, most of us would have something to say to him. We'd rather you'd put on a pair of pants when you come to church. Well, we've gotten used to it. We, in just a little bit of a sense, are starting to accept things that we do not need to accept. Cross-dressing. We have it so much now. I mean, they've got clothes now that you can't tell if it's male or female. I mean, I've had women ask me, "Would you wear these?" "Well, no." She said, "Well, they must be women's apparel." Well, no, they're not. They're somewhere in between there. They don't belong on you or me. They belong in the dump. They belong in a burn barrel somewhere. They are cross-dressing. Amen. They are created by dominant women and weak men. I made a list. Don't ask me to see it. Don't ask me to tell you about it. And I got to thinking about that one time, and I got to thinking about all of the dominant women that I know in our movement, and I got to thinking about how many of them have boys that are sissies or boys that are out of the closet homosexuals. And in just a little bit, I had a list with 21 women that are dominant that have children that are sodomites. They were created that way because mom controlled the checkbook, mom controlled the money, mom wore the britches, mom gave the orders, and dad was kind of a yes man. You know, yes dear, yes ma'am. And there are some women out there that even though they're not in your face type, they've got their way of undermining and say, well, wouldn't it be better to do this way? Wouldn't it be better? I remember Bill Burkett telling about a preacher one time. He said, had a real dominant wife. He said, I didn't like her. And so me and this preacher got together, and he said, I'm going to be back in town, and I'll meet you at Walmart in the parking lot. She spoke up and said, well, wouldn't it be better to meet over there? Bill Burkett said, no, it wouldn't. The husband was already like, well, you know, he said, it would not. I'll meet you where I told you I'd meet you. And just kind of, she went off in a huff. She was so used to controlling. Well, that causes a confusion in the mind of children. In a little bit, you got boys that have lost their own identity, girls that have lost their identity because of a reversal of roles. Amen? And so creation of them, they're not born that way. There is a spirit of that. There are spirits of sodomy that get a hold of people, and it looks like all the more often they get a hold of them at a younger and younger age. They are not born that way. The creation of them. Nakedness. This day that we're living in, the world thinks we are nuts the way that we preach that people should dress. We have, let me find it here. Nakedness. We have naked mud wrestling. We have naked swimming. We now have naked news where the people on the, I guess on the computer, wear nothing to tell you the news and the weather. We have naked churches where everybody that goes in take their clothes off at the door and they go to church. And I might add, this will shock you, some of them are Pentecostal. They speak in tongues. They pray for the sick and such as that. We have naked churches. We have once a year somewhere a thing that they try to every year get into the Guinness Book of World Records for having the largest naked bike ride. We have now a naked dating where they meet. You meet up with somebody you never seen before in your life. Neither one of them has on any kind of clothes, and they introduce to them and they take off on a date. Naked television. I mean, it just, there's on and on and on. I can remember when it was such a big deal when I got in junior high that we had to go in and shower. And I was in there, you know, 30 or 40 other boys showering, and I mean, there are several of us talked about it. You know, we're going to have to do that. They're going to make us take a shower. And you know, after a few days of doing that, wasn't no big deal. Everybody does it. Boys all did it. Girls all did it. Well, in the beginning of this year, back in January, or last year actually, the governor of California signed a bill into law that all of the public schools in California now are gender free as far as their bathrooms and their showers. And so, Joe comes to school today, and he says, I am a girl today. He can take girls' PE and shower with the girls, and they do. My daughter's out there, stationed out there in the military. She was laughing and said, Dad, we got more and more boys in California that are coming into school saying, I'm a girl today. We ain't had a girl yet come to school say she's a boy. And the boys in public school are showering with girls. High school and junior high. This isn't helping matters any. I'm still on point one, the creation of sodomites. They are made that way. And this is part of the reason why we teach that you ought to dress in modest apparel, with shamefacedness and sobriety. We teach that men ought to wear men's clothes and women ought to wear women's clothes. No such thing as cross-dressing. You ought to look, boys, look like a man. Act like a man. There's a guy in our country that he's a preacher. He was in our country, raised there, a preacher and a piano player, and he always had some kind of a poodle-cut looking hairdo and a pants that were kind of pastel color, and he just had a way of walking and going around, and I never could hardly stand to be around him. Well, he's a preacher now, and he's a missionary. Well, he got this guy, he had a foreign exchange student come to his house from Germany, and this guy would just like him. And so they got to wearing matching sweaters. They come to church and sit together, and somebody said something to about it, and he said, oh, it just happened to happen, and said, me and Ramon, I said, we have tickle fights. You do what? We have tickle fights. I ain't sure I won't hear this. They get each other down, tickle each other till one of them gives up. I can see you. MMA, move over. Tickle fights. Well, this guy got called the mission field. Guess where he's going on mission trips? Germany. He's got his website of him sitting in a chair and this guy sitting in his lap. He's got his arm around the guy's waist and the guy's turned around kind of like this. He's got his hands on his face. You know, they're looking dreamily into one another's eyes. And somebody wrote creepy on his website or Facebook. I don't do any of that. I don't know how. I ain't going to learn how. But anyway, he said, well, you just have to know Ramon. And this guy has a dominant mother. This guy wears little poodle cut looking hairdos. And he's got one of the largest homeschool curriculums going right now. And people are buying it. He's had to hire several men that do nothing but come and pack that stuff and put it in the box and ship it off. He was not born that way. He talks about, well, I've always, you know, been like, he told one time he gave piano lessons and a bunch of holiness girls, young girls, came over there and took piano lessons. They was waiting around for their parents to come get them. He disappeared in the other room and come back out in a dress. Some of them said something to him about it. He said, well, everybody else is sitting out here talking and visiting wearing a dress. I thought I would. He wore a dress to the bank where he works. I'm talking about tends a holiness church and plays the piano. He went to work in a dress and fishnet nylons and high heels, and the bank president fired him. And he explained, though, I'm not like this. It's Halloween, and I just came because it's Halloween. And he came in a dress. And so anyway, he's kind of gone now. But he's got all of his ways, you know, that this is why I'm like this and like that. And there's nothing wrong with it. The creation of sodomites. Nakedness. God is so concerned about that, that when Adam and Eve are the only two people on this planet wearing aprons, he put coats on them. When God robed the priesthood, he had them clothed to their wrist, to their ankle, and even told them about their undergarments, and the undergarments had to come from the loins to the knees, lest they show their nakedness. God calls uncovering the thigh nakedness. Whenever they went into captivity, in Isaiah chapter 47, verse 2 and 3, the Bible said that they would go barefoot and naked, and he talked about the uncovering of the thigh. And here we are now in holiness churches with women with splits plumb up to jicamo high. Amen. And that is what the Bible calls nakedness. And you shouldn't do that. And your husbands, you ought to look your wife over before she leaves the house. You ought to make sure before that girl heads out, especially if she's going some guy, make sure, look how she's dressed. You ought to be dressed modestly. She ought to look like a holiness girl when she leaves the house. The creation of sodomites. We have the corruption of sodomites. There's nothing clean about it. There's nothing right about it. Justice Kennedy talked about the dignity of it. You cannot dignify sodomy. It is corrupt. Amen. They were not born that way. They were made that way. I told you about Charles McCorkle. The Bible calls them in Deuteronomy 23 and 18, calls them dogs. That's God's word for it. James Dobson said sometime years ago in his radio program that we should not call them names. He said you should not use the word queer. Well, I looked up the word queer in Webster's dictionary, and it means odd or strange. Now, I've preached on college campuses a lot. I was on one back in November, and they got guys there that when they hear preaching like this will stand right in front of you and embrace one another and kiss one another. I think because that is odd. To me, that is strange. Well, James Dobson says don't call them queer, call them gay. Gay? The Bible puts a curse on those who call good evil and evil good. They're a whole lot more queer than they are gay. They are not gay. I've never seen a happy queer ever. And believe me, I know some. I've dealt with some. The corruption of sodomites. Then there is the cruelty of sodomites. Notice when they show up in Judges chapter 19 and also in Genesis chapter 19, they're going to force their way into the house. They talk about the sweetness of being gay, and gay people are so good, and gay people are so gentle. Even Paul Harvey in his last days referred to them as gentle men. They're not gentle. They are cruel. They are wickedly cruel. They have no respect for others. They're going to force their way into Lot's house. They're going to force their way in to the man's house in Judges chapter 19. They go after children. They are cruel. They have all kinds of ways, mind-boggling ways, where they torture one another. They buy their toys and their devices, and they are all instruments of cruelty. They're not satisfied to go after an adult. They will go after children. They will try to adopt children. I know some right now that are in the process right now of adopting children. I'll give you two guesses. It's two men, and you can guess. Yeah, they'd like to have a little boy. There are women out there that adopt young girls because they, in their heart and their mind, they are cruel. There's a Mennonite pastor, I think from Pennsylvania, that's in prison right now. He got a lesbian saved. When this woman was a lesbian, her and her lesbian partner had got married and had adopted. I think she may have had biologically born the child, but they may have adopted. Anyway, she got saved. So her and her lesbian lover got a divorce, and when it went to court, the judge gave them joint custody. And so you get her so much time, you get her so much time. Well, the little girl came home after just a time or two. She's about 8 years old now, and complaining that my other mother makes me take a bath with her. And so this woman took it back to the judge, got her a lawyer, went before the judge. Judge said, ain't none of your business. If she wants to take a bath with the little girl, that's nothing to you. So she took the girl and ran. The Mennonite pastor that had got her saved helped her to hide. They found out about it. They brought the Mennonite pastor in before a judge, and he said, you have to tell where they're hiding. He wouldn't do it. They put him in jail. All he said was, they're not in this country anymore, and they won't be back until the girl is of age. And the Mennonite pastor has been in jail for a long time now because he is in the contempt of court. I don't remember what all they charge him with, but he would not tell where the mother and the little girl were at. I'm talking about the cruelty of sodomy. They talk about they love their children. They do not have the ability to love, because in Romans chapter 1, the Bible says they are without natural affection. There is no such thing as a homosexual loving their children. They do not love one another. They don't love their parents. They don't love you. They don't love God. They are some of the cruel-heartedest people that ever lived on this planet. Ever. Cruel. They talk about tolerance and intolerance. You know how it works. Baker in Colorado and two lesbians come in. We want a wedding cake. He refused to do it. They took him to court. His fine, if I'm not getting two or three cases mixed up, was $135,000. They sued him into oblivion in the name of tolerance. Would you believe that fellow went out sometime after that and found two lesbians that own a bakery? He went in and said, I want a cake. And I want this cake shaped like a Bible. And I want this verse from Romans chapter 1 on this page. And I want this verse on this page. They refused to do it in the name of tolerance and love. They refused to do it. He took them to court and lost. The judge told him he was just picking fights. He was just seeking out revenge, and he lost that case, and the lesbians did not have to make the cake. I'm still talking about the cruelty of sodomy. Hey man, they go after children. They adopt. Out in California some time back, they surrounded a church house while people were trying to go in. One of those hateful, like us, one of those churches, you know, that are anti-gay and intolerant. They surrounded that church. One family got inside. Somebody got on a cell phone and called the police. A while later, some of the cops showed up, and one of the members went out and wanted something done, and he said, they have their rights. They can protest, but their protesting is they're breaking our windows. They're throwing rocks up on our roof. They're smashing our siding in protest. You can't stop that. We can't do anything about that. They have their right to First Amendment, freedom of speech, and so on and so forth. I'm talking about cruelty of sodomites. After that, let me get tangled up in my notes here. We have compromised with sodomites. Listen to this man in Judges 19 as he goes out and says, "My brethren, compromise with them. We cannot." We talk about churches out there, worldly churches, compromising because they let down holiness standards. Here's something coming down the road that's coming real fast and real hard, and you talk about a compromise. You've got to make up your mind, churches and pastors. What are you going to do about marrying people? They're going to show up at our churches and they're going to want to get married and use our sanctuaries. We've got to get it settled now. I've had churches tell me, "Well, we're against that, and our bylaws won't hold up in court, because when you go to court, the anti-discrimination laws are going to put you in trouble." That's what they're going to call it, anti-discrimination law. Well, when it comes to compromise, I'm not calling them brethren. I'm not going to make their wedding cake. They're not using the... I turned down a couple here a while back. She'd been married 4 or 5 times. His wife was dead. They started coming to our church, and I didn't figure he'd come very long. He was about 80. He was a doctor, had a business there in town. He'd come sit back there with his glasses down here and just look. Folks get to shouting, running aisles. He ain't going to put up with this. He won't last long. After about a month of that, he stood up one night during testimony service. He's from somewhere in eastern Kentucky. He said, "I was raised in a church like this." He said, "My dad couldn't read, and when I was 12 years old, I read the Bible through to him 3 times in 1 year because my dad couldn't read." He said, "I'm a medical doctor, and my dad wouldn't go to the doctor at all for anything at all." He said, "Trust God or die." He said, "I'd rather die in the faith than to live in unbelief." And he said, my dad shouted, my people shouted, and I thought, he knows all about this. And when he wanted to get married, I said, "I can't marry you." He said, "Well, can somebody else marry? Well, just use the church. You can't do that either." And so now, we took a strong stand on that. We got something coming through the doors more and more. You are going to face it. I'm not saying you might, or there's a possibility you're going to. Because they found out they can sue more than bakeries. They can sue wedding chapels, and next it's going to be churches. Compromise the sodomites. Romans chapter 1 verse 32 says they are worthy of death, and not only they that do such thing, but them that have pleasure in them. Now, I don't have Facebook. I don't know how. I'm not going to learn how. But I've got some that I'm sure do. And I told them recently, "You are friends with her? You're friends on Facebook with her? And she is a known lesbian? You're friends? You're having pleasure in her? You're as guilty as she is. You ought to delete her, whatever it is y'all do. You cannot be friends with her." They don't need to be leaving comments on your website. You don't need to be saying anything to theirs. As a matter of fact, there are some that even have wrote on their sites and said, "I don't agree with what you're doing, but congratulations. We don't think you ought to do that, but congratulations. May the Lord bless you. We hope you are going to be happy. We hope things are going to work out for you." We cannot have pleasure with them or in them, because that is an abomination. Deuteronomy 7 and 26 tells us that we are to abhor an abomination. There can be no kind of compromise with that kind of spirit, that kind of activity, or anything else that is connected to it whatsoever. None at all. We have the condemnation of sodomites. Notice what this man says. First, he calls them brethren. In verse 23, he says, "Do not so wickedly." Folly. He calls it wickedness. He calls it folly. In Leviticus 18, 22 through 30, the Bible calls it an abomination. In their language, if you had asked me, "Do you like something?" And I said, "No, I don't like that." That means my strength of not liking that's about like this. But if they ask me again, "Okay, you don't like that?" And I might say, I really don't like it. I hate that. It went up a little bit. And I don't know what the strongest word in the English language would be, but if I said, I loathe and detest that, you're going to decide, okay, the language is strong. We got it figured out. Well, in their language, to abominate something is the highest form of hatred. And so God said it is an abomination. There's very few things, if any, on this planet that God abhors, detests, and hates worse than sodomy. And we're not to have any kind of compromise, any kind of connection with that whatsoever. It is to be condemned. The Bible calls them dogs, as I've already said, Revelation 22 and 15, without our dogs. We have got to be true to God. We have got to be true to the Word of God. Now God says, in this condemnation of sodomites, Jeremiah 46 and 11, in vain shalt thou use many medicines, for thou shalt not be cured. Do you remember what AIDS was called before it was called AIDS? Back about 1982 or thereabout, they didn't call it acquired immune deficiency syndrome. It was called GRID, or GRIDS, gay-related immune deficiency syndrome, GRIDS. But they came out, and the doctors, a woman doctor on the West Coast that named it that, and they came down on her and said, that's politically incorrect. You cannot call it gay-related immune deficiency syndrome. You're going to call it acquired immune deficiency syndrome. It went from GRIDS, to AIDS. God says, in vain shalt thou use many medicines, for thou shalt not be cured. I know they found a cure for tuberculosis. I'm kind of glad of that. I test positive for it. My grandpa had it, was in a sanatorium for years. He has one lung, had one lung when he died. I'm glad they have a cure for that. I really don't expect them to find a cure for AIDS. Tuberculosis was not something brought on by sin. AIDS is. AIDS is. Hosea 5 and 13 says, they went to the Assyrian, he could not heal you nor cure you. Deuteronomy 28 and verse 27, the botch which cannot be cured. All kinds of diseases that are related to this kind of lifestyle, and God says it cannot be cured. As far as I know, there's never been anybody that has stood up and said, I had AIDS and now I don't have it. I heard of some that claimed that they did and then they died of AIDS. And so they didn't get over that. But there is a condemnation of sodomites. It cannot be compromised. There's nothing that we can do to be friends with them or to allow them. When they come to church, they need to be preached to like any other sinner. They need to be given an opportunity. They can be saved. And that's the last point. You have the cleansing. The cleansing. 1 Corinthians 6 and 9. What? Know ye not that the unrighteous shall not inherit the kingdom of God? Neither, what is it, idolaters, adulterers, fornicators, effeminate, abusers of themselves with mankind. And such were some of you. But ye are washed. You're justified. You're sanctified. Ezekiel chapter 16, verse 47 through 50. Behold, this was the iniquity of thy sister Sodom. Pride, fullness of bread, and abundance of idleness was in her and in her daughters. Neither did she strengthen the hand of the poor and needy, and they were haughty and committed abomination before me. Therefore I took them away as I saw good. This was part of what I preached this morning at Brother Randy's. But the first thing about them was pride. What do they call their prides? Gay pride. The next thing was fullness of bread. I call that gluttonous provision. The next thing was abundance of idleness, godless pastime. The next thing was abomination, gross passion. I've had them tell me, I can't quit this. Paul said, such were some of you, but you're washed, you're sanctified, you're justified. I'm not quoting that just right. There is a cure for it. I'm going to have to say, I personally have never seen one. But I know I've heard other testimonies. Ronald Hobby preached for us Thursday night, and in his sermon told about preaching at a place, he said he saw a woman sitting back there kind of toward the middle by the aisle, real short hair, And said when the service got to going, she's first one on her feet. She's worshiping. She's shouting. When they opened it up for testimony, she jumped to her feet and said, I want to thank God again for saving me and delivering me from being a lesbian for something like 30 years. She said, I am delivered. Yeah, I'm not that way anymore. Such were some of you. There is a cleansing that we've got. We can't just go around bashing them, preaching against them. We have got to let them know there is a cure for this, and it's the blood of Jesus Christ that cleanses from all sin. All sin. You can be saved. This didn't preach like I thought it would. I'm not sure how you think this stuff's supposed to preach. But again, get ready. It'll come to your church. We've got to make up our mind what we're going to do. God bless you, Brother.
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3: I've got a lot on my mind this morning, and a lot of thoughts has run through my head. In praying about this service this morning and trying to find the will of God and trying to find the God's purpose and everything that's done. You know, He has a purpose and everything. We could just find His purpose and bring His purpose to pass. And so sometimes I have a lot of things. And if I could just get a few and run back through my mind this morning, I'll talk to you a little bit. But in 2 Chronicles chapter 7 and verse 1, the Bible says, Now when Solomon had made an end of praying, hallelujah, he said amen. No. The fire came down from heaven and consumed the burnt offering and sacrifices. And the glory of the Lord filled the house. Hallelujah. And the priests could not enter into the house of the Lord, because the glory of the Lord had filled the house, the filled the Lord's house. And all the children of Israel saw how the fire came down and the glory of the Lord upon the house. And they bowed themselves with their faces to the ground upon the pavement and worshiped and praised the Lord, saying, For He is good. And His mercy endureth forever. Hallelujah. I've heard it said that we need to stay on the altar till we know we've prayed through. Now, I don't know about you, but sometimes I felt like I prayed through when I just reached heaven. Don't you? I mean, when I got above the ceiling, when I got above the circumstance, when I got above everything else, I actually felt like I prayed through when I felt like I reached heaven. Until somebody told me one time, you really ain't prayed through until heaven answers you back. Hallelujah. Makes sense, don't it? I know that if we could ever get a prayer through, if we could ever get heaven reached, according to the scriptures, there are bottles of prayers of saints being bottled up. I want to get it there, but I like it once in a while when He decides to take the cap off of one and pour it back out upon us. Hallelujah. And I've got three titles to my message this morning and three messages I want to preach this morning in one message. And so I'm in a mess here. I sometimes tell them at church, sometimes I run a lot of rabbits sometimes, not ever cook a pot of stew I've ever seen. You know, we do that sometimes, you know. We just do that. We just get on this trail, run a while, that trail a while, and it ain't no good unless you can bring home some meat and put it on the table. But help me this morning that I could get a few of my thoughts together and talk to us a little bit and talk to you what I feel upon my heart to preach to us this morning. Now, if you'll notice in my passage of scripture here, what we have is the fact that Solomon has just finished praying as he dedicated the temple and as he consecrated the temple, and he actually made sacrifices to the Lord, and he made his offerings to the Lord, and was praying his dedication prayer. And once he's quit praying, I don't know, the Bible doesn't say he says amen, so be it. But, you know, a lot of times that's the end of our prayer, you know. We try to say, you know, now, Lord, let it be done. But the Bible doesn't say. The Bible just simply said when he ended his praying, when he quit praying, God sent fire and glory down. Now, there's two types of manifestation here I want you to notice, fire and also glory. Now, you know, and both of these actually represents the presence of the Lord. Praise God. Both of these represents that God is now here. Both of them represents that God has come down to Solomon because he has now finished his prayer. And if you'll notice this here, this chapter here, these verses that I read, give us an account of the Lord's acceptance to his sacrificial offerings and his dedication of the temple. And now fire has come down and the glory of the Lord had filled the house. Can't get no better than that, can you? I mean, it don't get no better when you feel the presence of God and the glory of God settling down. Now, this is not the first time that God answers like this, or had answered like this. This is not the first time that he did not send this as a token to his acceptance of their sacrifice. We know that in Leviticus it teaches us, you know, that he answered with fire. Then also we find in 1 Kings that he also, you know, when he prayed and the fire came down and consumed the sacrifice, licked up. We know all of this, and we know the importance of the fire coming down. But if you'll actually study it out in the synagogue or in the house of God, in the tabernacle of God, in the temple of God, the fire is supposed to be always burning. And really and truly, they were not supposed to wait till the evening sacrifice for the fire to come down. But a lot of times in the evening sacrifice, the fire would come down and assume the sacrifice. But actually, the temple should have been always burning. You know what happens to us a lot of times? The fire is not on our altars, and we go there expecting it to come down. Well, I tell you what I want to preach, but I'm going on with it. I'm going on through it here. Let me stop. You know, sometimes you feel bad if you know where I'm going, and I do too. And this morning, I really don't. But my thought was this morning, if I could, And I got the fellas that knew how to do a little research, and I didn't know it, where it came from, but I like the statement that was made by President Ronald Reagan. And I found out through the research, they brought me the message this morning, or their paperwork this morning showed me where they researched it, and I didn't know where it was during his inaugural speech, or whether it was maybe some of his State of the Union message. But it was his second inaugural speech, whenever he had already addressed his cabinet. Then after he addressed his cabinet, he turned to the people of the United States of America. And in his speech and in his, I wrote it down so I wouldn't forget it. He said, now, if not us, then who? And if not now, then when? Now, they told me after they researched it and found it out, these just got, you know, a little bit more, they're not more wiser than I am, just got more education I got. That came to me and told me that actually that was not his initial statement, that he had actually got it from someone else. And they actually said that the one that he got it from said it actually wasn't his, and they don't know who really actually made this statement, but I'm borrowing it from both, all of them this morning to talk to the church this morning. If not us, then who? And if not now, then when? We need a revival in America. We need, when we quit praying, that the glory of the Lord comes down. We need a move of the Holy Ghost again in our country and in our churches. Now, America needs revival, but America is not the church. The church is just in America. Well, part of the church is in America. Now, if you're looking for our government officials to break out in a revival and turn America around and then it bleeds into the church, you can forget it. But if you're looking for a revival in America that will start in the church and begin in the church and stay in the church until it overflows out into America, then we can might turn this country around. If not us, then who? If not now, then when? Praise God. Now, let's get back to Solomon here. I want to look at this a little bit deeper here, if I could. Now, if you'll notice here that in Solomon's prayer, you'll have to go back into the sixth chapter and read the sixth chapter to read what was pinned down of his prayer and what he actually asked of the Lord and what he requested of. But if you'll notice in the sixth chapter, if you want to go back there, that he actually, his prayer consisted of the fact of him blessing the people while he was praising God. And in verse 12, he said, and he stood before the altar of the Lord. Now, this is the king here. And he stood before the altar of the Lord in the presence of the congregation of Israel and spread forth his hands. For Solomon had made a brazen scaffold of 5 cubits long and 5 cubits broad and 3 cubits high, and had set it in the midst of the court. And upon it he stood. Now, notice this. Now, this is the king here. In his intercessory prayer for the children of Israel as he was dedicating the temple. He is now calling the congregation and he's blessing the congregation by the lifting up his hand and stretching it forth toward the congregation. But in his process of trying to bless them and encourage them, if you'll notice, the Bible said he and kneeled upon his knees before all the congregation of Israel and spread forth his hands toward heaven. So actually what he was doing in his process of dedicating the temple as being a sacred place for God, he looked at that congregation and he said, oh God, would you bless this congregation, as he knelt down and he prayed. Now I want you to notice here, he, as in dedication of his temple, he went on and he just blessed and he asked and he touched and he asked for the people to get help. And then the Bible said that when he ended his prayer, then fire came down. Oh, hallelujah. Oh, hallelujah. Now, I think the key was, I think the initial key was, the important factor of this was the fact that prayer was being made. Huh? I think it was the fact that he is now seeking God and he's seeking the will of God. And if you know, you'd have to read the whole thing, and you don't want me to preach the whole chapter this morning, I'm for sure. But you want to understand, all I want you to do is get to the amen and see what God does. If we can ever pray to the amen and let God do something, if we can ever get to the place that when we say amen and our benediction has been announced and he has stopped and we have cleared, our voices have stopped and we have finished our praying, that God would settle down. God, I want to tell you, church, what we need today is a revival in our churches that will go out into America. We need a revival that has started home. We need a revival that has started our local congregation. We need a revival that has spread out. If you're looking for America to change and call us in, they're not going to do it. But if we can get the church to change and call America home, we can save America. But it'll save it because it comes through the church. It'll be when the church... I told you I've got several little rabbits I want to run this morning. Now listen, God has always desired and admonished and has taught and commanded us to pray. When we leave off prayer, shout all you want to, you'll still stumble. When we as a church, I heard a Baptist preacher, and I'm just using them, and I just heard it because I knew that's who they were, and he actually said it of his own self, and he was referring to actually them. So I don't use names like that while I'm talking. I have enough problem keeping us up instead of putting them down. If you spend more time trying to work on your end of the deal, you won't see what their end of the deals are doing. But he said, in our churches, we have done God so good that if the Holy Ghost don't even show up, we could probably go through that service and never know it. Now, this was the Baptist fella talking about the Baptist folks, that they've done got to the place that it's the Holy Ghost. Now, I want to tell you, when you can get to the place that you don't need him and you don't honor him and you don't feel his need, I want to tell you, you can go on being religious rituals if you want to. But I want to tell you, when you finish your prayer, don't look for the fire to come down. Don't look for the glory to fill the house. I want to tell you, church, what we need is a revival that not only starts at every congregation, not only starts at this campground, but it'll start in our individual homes. It'll start in our individual hearts. Oh, I love to see America turn around. What am I doing about it? Is it with us? If not us, then who? If not now, then when? Hallelujah. Now, prayer is essential for all mankind. God requires sinners to seek him in repentance. He commandeth that men everywhere to pray and repent. The request for sinners is to repent. But the request to the church is a fellowship. Oh, I got something wrote down here. Now we've got to understand and we've got to know that prayer as we do it, and prayer as we acknowledge it, and in prayer as we say it, is nothing more than words expressed either from our lips or from our hearts. Words that we say. That's what prayer is. That's all it is. And it's just a way of expressing ourselves. Now, it's not a religious ritual. It has become, and it will become, and it will be that to us if we don't do it right. It'll be just a religion. I got four grandbabies at my house not too long ago. We had a wonderful time, and so when we sat down to the table to eat, I asked different ones maybe to say the blessing, and ask the blessing over the food before we eat and what have you, and all children's got this, just the little simple blessing, God is good, God is great, thank you for food. And so this particular morning, I asked him, Matthew, I said, Matthew, would you say the blessing? Well, Matthew has done got old enough and able enough that he has done got him a good blessing of the food. And when he blesses, it sounds like not a child, but it sounds like a pretty good sized adult praying. And so we had it all of us sitting at the table, and we all had a head bowed, and I asked Matthew to say the blessing. Matthew said a blessing. It was an unusual blessing. When he said amen, landlord, I said, that's a good one, Matthew. That's a good one. I didn't want to hurt you. That ain't a normal hearing. I wonder sometimes if we're not mighty careful, we lay our heads on our pillows tonight and not have a good one. I wonder sometimes we don't come to the house of God, and the next thing you know, it's been so ritual, and it's been so routine, and it's been so practical, it's been so much the same thing. Just somebody look by and say, hey, I heard a good one this morning. I heard somebody praying through. I want to hear somebody touching God. I want to tell you this morning, we need a revival, and it'll start with the church. It starts praying again. Praise God. Listen to the few things I got wrote here. Prayer should be more than a request. It should be a relationship. Do you hear what I said? It should be more than just a petition brought to God. It should be more than just requests brought to Him. It should be more than just our moaning and crying and groanings over our knees. It should be a place that we can kneel down and God will talk with us and we will talk with Him and we have sweet fellowship in prayer. Hallelujah. Praise God. Oh, listen. Praise God. Instead of a petition, why don't you make it a praise? Amen. I like my buddy here. I told him this morning he's the only one I know can shout on wheels. When he gets started, he'll go back and two across here. I said, I'd stay with you, but I give out. I can't hold out like you can. I wish we turned it from petition to praise. I wish we stopped bringing our letters of complaint and start bringing Him offerings of glory to God. Thank you, Jesus. Glory, hallelujah. Bless His holy name. When Solomon finished his prayer, fire and glory fill the house. Oh, listen to me. Rather than using it just for receiving, maybe we should do it as one is giving. Why don't you bring something to Him? Why don't you bring something back and offer it to Him? Instead of going to see what He's got on the altar for you, instead of going to see what you can receive of Him, why don't you bring something back to Him and say, Lord, I want to tell you, you've been so bountiful with your blessings. You've been so lenient with your grace. You've been so compassionate with your love. I just want to come back and say, Lord, I'm bringing some of it back. I didn't get to use it all. I want to give you a few glory to God. I want to give you a praise. I want to give you a worship. I want to give you a thank you, Jesus. And so I want to tell you, you know what? Let them out. You say, well, that's a good one. I wish I'd have been praying that morning when Landon said, that's a good one, Papa. Huh? I wish he'd have heard me when I got through and said, that's a good one. Are you still with me here? Listen. I still got other scripts I want to get to if I can. Prayer is nothing more than an opportunity for you. Amen. A very privileged opportunity, by the way. God has given you an opportunity to get anything you want from heaven. Prayer is a means or a way of going down as humanity, as creatures that we are, to humble ourselves in the character and the makeup that we are as human beings, as flesh, can kneel down and heaven itself will open up to an eternal and a holy God. And you and I have one of the greatest opportunities is when we pray. You can shout all day. You can sing all night. You can run all week. But I want to tell you, when you get down in a position of prayer and heaven open up, you have one of the best opportunities man could have. Do you know what's at your fingertips when you kneel down to pray? Do you know what's been opened up to you when you kneel down to pray? Do you know what a privilege that you have? We took the young people over to revival a week or so ago. And the evangelist got up and made his charge, calling the young people to the altar, calling us into prayer. And I knew the young people from that altar that they was going to do it. He said, I wish we'd get back into the altars again, that we would not leave the altar. We forget about those hamburgers and we forget about those eating places and we stay with it until we know that we have prayed. Spend more time of praying and quit worrying about your fellowship afterwards. Well, I want to tell you, they took him on it, up on it, and we head home that night. Well, I'd have found nothing open so we'd get something to eat. We finally made it into one at about 3 or 4 minutes to 11. They said they closed at 11, but we'll wait on you. We'll serve you. I said, that's all we want right here. When you leave your altar before you pray through, you miss one of the greatest opportunities to have heaven at your exposures that I've ever seen. Oh, hallelujah. When you announce your benediction and you say amen and you walk away from your altar,

If you could ever get yourself by the nap of the neck and hold you at that altar long enough that you could get your will now into the purpose of God. If you could get, it's an opportunity for you to find out where you need to be with God, what you need to be doing for God, what you can do for God. It's the greatest opportunity for you to do your best for the Lord. It's your greatest opportunity for you to come down and find your place at this altar, and you could find your will in God's purpose in your life. You can find your will. But can I tell you, before you will stay at that altar long enough for God to answer you back. You know why the Lord, why a lot of folks don't get things done for God? You know why they don't get more dedicated to God? They will not ask. You know why they will not ask? They are afraid that He will tell them. You're almost afraid, young people, to come and dedicate your life solely to God because you're afraid He will use you somewhere. Get over that. Come on. He'll answer you back. If you'll ask Him, Lord, is there anything I can do? Lord, is there any place I can go? Lord, is there anything you'd like for me to do? If you'll stay there long enough, if you will just keep that will submitted unto Him and your opportunity given unto Him, I want to tell you, you have one of the greatest opportunities to rise from these altars. Church, I'm talking about a revival that begins with us. I'm talking about a revival that'll change this country, that'll begin at the house of God. I'm talking about a revival that not only... The glory came down. The fire came down. Heaven came down. God answers. Y'all probably don't believe this, but I ain't got to my message yet. I'm getting to my message. It is the grandest opportunity to demonstrate our trust in God and to reflect our dependency upon Him. Did you hear what I said? Prayer is one of the grandest opportunities for you to demonstrate your trust to God and your dependency upon Him. But as long as you think you can make it on your own, you'll bypass your altars. As long as you think you're living good enough that you don't have to pray, you'll bypass your altar. As long as you think that you can look at your appearance and your standards and your belief and your theology, and you fail to stay at this altar, you're messing up one of the greatest opportunities to put your trust in Him and your dependency upon God. When you are independent, when you're self-dependent, you will not trust in God. But if you fall into this altar and said, God, if you don't do it, it won't get done. God, if you can't help me, I can't be helped. God, if you don't touch me, I won't be touched. But when you trust Him and put your dependence upon Him, He will bless you. Yes. Hallelujah. Number three is one of the grandest opportunities to take advantage of. Is to recognize God's position along with knowing our position. As long as you keep Him on your level, you'll never know how great He is. But as soon as you go to that altar and you will, you know what Solomon said when in his prayer in chapter 6 and said, O Lord God of Israel, there is no God like Thee in the heaven nor in the earth. As soon as you could ever put Him in His position, and you put Him in His proper place, and you'll put Him where He belongs, and you see how great He is, and you acknowledge your position of how feeble and how fragile and how frail you are and how dependent you are upon Him. Once you do that, then I want to tell you, He acknowledged His position so you can see yours, and you and Him can get on agreements. But don't try to break Him down and put Him in your problems. Leave Him up there. He sees the problems. But as long as you bring Him to your level and to your finite, incapable knowledge, you'll fail to realize how wise He is.

But I'm talking about opportunities. Prayer is nothing more than an opportunity. I preach a lot from words out of dictionaries because I don't know the meaning, so I have to go to them. But this is the Authorized Version. And it's words. But this opportunity is just something where we have a privilege that we could do. Let me read you one more. It gives you an opportunity, hear this, to make it personal. I don't care how big a congregation it is. I don't care how well known the evangelist may be. I don't care how famous your pastor is. I don't care how good he may preach. I don't care all the your preacher friends and what all you have. I want to tell you, you have one of the greatest opportunities to bypass every evangelist, to bypass every good pastor, to bypass every lay member of the church. You have the one of the greatest evangelists to not only to bypass everyone that shouts around you, and if you would like to, and if you would desire to, young people, you can come to this altar and make it a personal thing with God. You can make it one-on-one. It's the grandest opportunity that you can forget who's shouting around you or who's being blessed or who's not being blessed. You don't have to do no peep eyes. You can stay at that altar until you know that you and God has got on a personal basis and you and Him are now communicating. I remember one time at our watch night service, closing out the year, bringing in another year. We was going to pray the old year out, new year in. We was watching the clock. So we went to the altar. And I'm as guilty as because I saw the one that doing it because I saw him doing it. So I ain't got no pocket full of stones to throw. But I saw right here at this altar, trying to pray the old year out, the new year in. Huh? I saw him doing it, so I just as guilty as they was. I might as well lean on to what time is it. Don't you expect the fire to come down. Yeah, I'm going to tell you something else, too. Don't you try to pray against the clock. It'll trick you up. It'll trip you up. Now, you pray as long as you can. You pray as long as you will. You pray as long as you're able to pray there. But don't you set a clock in front of it. That thing will make you mad one way or the other. Because about time you think you're praying, praying, praying, praying, praying, praying, praying, praying, praying, praying, heaven should be coming down, praying, praying, praying. You look like the hands hadn't even moved on that thing. But if you'll pray until you know heaven's opened up and you know God's come down and you've got a relationship with Him. I said prayer's more than a request. It's a relationship. Prayer's more than a petition. It's a fellowship. Prayer's more than just talking with God. Prayer's communicating with Him. And if you'll ever get to that place, you can forget about the hands on the clock because time doesn't matter. We must understand that prayer should be made with humility, sincerity, and honesty. Amen. Now I'm getting to my text. In chapter 7 of 2 Chronicles, where we're right here at, after the glory's done come, after the fire's done fell, Solomon goes home. Solomon goes to sleep. Solomon's resting at night. And the Bible said that the Lord appeared unto Solomon by night in a dream. And he said, if you'll go with me, that's in verse 12. And he said unto him, I have heard thy prayer. I have chosen this place to myself for the house of sacrifice. Verse 13. If I shut up heaven.
or if I command the locust to devour the land, or if I send pestilence among my people. This word if can be used in so many ways. The definition is, it's a conjunction that means on condition. So the Lord said, on condition, I shut up heaven. Or on condition that I command the locusts. Or if on condition I send pestilence. It also means in case. In case I do this. In case I shut up heaven. Solomon, you just shouted back at church, but I'm talking to you sober now. I want to tell you, church, all of our glory days are good. All of our fire-consuming days are great. But when we get to the place we need God, we got to find out what to do here. And I want to tell you, our church world now is at that if state. God, if we can, if you will, if you do, if you, we got to know what to do here. Now, and it also means although I shut up heaven, and although I command the locusts, and although I send pestilence, it also means whether I do it, what you gonna do about it? What you gonna do about it? The next verse is our answer, church. And it starts off with the same word that he used on his part. If in case, or whether I do, or if although I do, or on condition that I do, you can take these same words and you can come back, and here's what the church can do. If my people. In case I shut up heaven. In case my people. You see how the words are used? I can use it in the same place. Although I shut up heaven. Although my people. You see how important this word is? On a condition I shut up heaven. On condition, my people. God would honor his if with you just as much as he reverenced his if with him. That's deep, ain't it? Boy, that's if. You know, we use it a lot of times, if. And we use it sometimes to say that we didn't, we don't, we did, we have, we should, and we could. And we say if. But I want to tell you, on condition if you do, in case you do, although you do, and whether you do, I want to tell you, God will. If my people, which are called by my name, shall humble themselves and pray, if by chance, if on occasion, if in case I shut up heaven and you don't feel the glory and you don't see the fire and you don't feel me moving, if you will, I will. If you'll turn to me and pray, I'll do it. Whew. I'm still talking about if not us, then who? If not now, when? If I understand it right, thanks to the research I got, President Reagan was dealing with our financial situation in this country, and it was getting into a crisis. And in his speech, he said, I already addressed this question to my cabinet. What are we going to do?
And if it's not us, who's going to do it? And if it's not now, when? And I'm addressing it to every pastor. I'm addressing it to every church member. I'm addressing it to every singer. I'm addressing it to every worshiper that's sitting under the sound of my voice this morning. If not us, then who? If you're not going to do it, then who is? And if it's not you that's going to step out, then who will? If it's not us, then who? Something's got to be done. If you're looking for our president and his cabinet to turn America around, he's not. He's taking it just like he's going with it. But if you're looking for God to favor America, if you're looking for God to smile upon us again, now you know where America's at. You know where she's headed. You know what she's doing. And the Bible is almost against us already for any nation that forget God. Hallelujah. You, we know they're there. But I want to tell you, the God that pinned that down in the Bible is also the same God that could come through him. His church and through the power of his anointed one and through his Holy Ghost filled people to change this world around. If not us, then who? Tony, you're right. We're probably that generation that's going to make a difference. We're probably that generation that's going to be the one that's going to make all the difference in the world. You can slide back in your recliner and sleep through your devotions if you want to. Hallelujah. You can go to church and sit through the singing. Hallelujah. And sit through the preaching and hear the word of God and return back to your routine if you want to. But I'm asking the question this morning at Calvary Holiness Campground of everyone under the sound of my voice and whoever can hear this tape, if it's being taped, hallelujah, can say, if not us, then who? But you notice what he said? Glory just filled the house. The ministers couldn't even minister, folks. They couldn't even go on regular service. Such a power of God fell in that place. When Solomon made an end of his prayer, the fire fell down and consumed the sacrifices. And not only the fire, the fire came down to consume the sacrifice was to acknowledge and acceptance of his sacrifice. And that was good enough. You felt like that would be good enough just for the fire to come down. But after the fire consumed it all, his glory just filled the place till they lost all sense of what to do. The ministers couldn't even minister by their post of duty. They couldn't do because what the glory of the Lord's in there. But now he tells Solomon, I done heard you praying, Solomon. I know what you prayed, Solomon. But and if by chance, or if on occasion, or if some, in case I do it, I decide to shut the heaven up and just hold you at bay. What's your people going to do? If my people would humble themselves. What did I tell you a while ago? That prayer was first what? Humility, sincerity, and honesty. You're wasting your trip. You ain't going to mean business down here. I mean, you just wasted the trip. You've just took up time in the service if you don't mean business when you come down here. How many of us has done it? I'm holding the mic with this, so I'll raise this one. We have wasted time. We have procrastinated opportunities and done away with opportunities that we could got help from. So here, let me go on with this. Who would pray, seek my face, turn from their wicked ways, then will I hear from heaven and will forgive their sins and heal their land. For mine eyes shall be open and my ears attentive to the prayer that is made in this place. If you want heaven to hear from us, let it come from this place. Just give my altar call. Blow the trumpet in Zion. Sanctify a fast. Call a solemn assembly. Let's get together here. Amen. Let's unify here. Amen. Let's come together in one here. Amen. Call a solemn assembly. Gather the people.
Sanctify the congregation. Assemble the elders. Gather the children. You see what he's saying? Even those that are infants, dependent upon their moms. Let the bridegroom go forth out of his chamber. And the bride out of her closet. Hold the wedding off for just a little bit. We got to have church. That's what he's saying. Let the bridegroom come out. Let the bride stop. We got more serious business here than what you think this morning. Amen. We've got a situation here. And if it's not us, then who? Amen. Let the priests, the ministers of the Lord, that's us, the pastors, weep between the porch and the altar. Yes. Let them say, spare thy people, O Lord. And give not thy inheritance to reproach that the heathen, whereof should say among the people, where is their God? We are being attacked, church. But I want our priests, the ministers of the Lord, to start once again from the porch to the altar, a crying and a weeping, and saying, spare our people, if not us, but of Vernon Hughes, who's going to do it? Unless the pastor step forth and start crying again. Preacher, don't you sit there and watch your congregation go through trouble, weep and cry from the altar, the porch to the altar. Saying, save our people, save our people, save our people. Turn us around, Lord. Bring the church up, Lord. I'm not a doom and gloom this morning. You know I'm not. I preached last night. I can go get them. And I'm preaching this morning. If not us, then who? And if not now. If you're waiting on camp meeting, you may just overshoot the line. If you're waiting on the next revival, you might just overshoot your opportunity. Brother Dean, I think about I'm going to get in there and I'm going to make a difference, but I just don't know when I'm going to do it. If not now, then when? Because your when may shoot you just a little past your mark. Would you stand? Therefore also now, saith the Lord, turn you even to me with all your heart, with fasting, and with weeping, and mourning. Rend your heart, and not your garments, and turn unto the Lord your God. For he is gracious and merciful, slow to anger, and of great kindness. If not us, then who? Young people, you are a vital importance or significance to the church of now. Your decisions that you make even this morning in this service, hear me, this decision you make this morning in this service is going to reflect on all of us tomorrow. Pastors, if not us, then who? Preachers, if it's not us, then who? When we fail to take our position and we fail to stand at our post of duty and we fail to be what we need to be for God, you needn't expect your congregation to be any better than what you are.
If you're slowful and unconcerned and careless about what's going on and you don't have a burden, I want to tell you, you needn't expect your church to be crying and weeping. But when our ministers could go back again and leave our porches and come to our altars a weeping and a crying and a begging God and a pleading with God, then we can expect our congregation to fall in there. If not us, then who? I need someone to come to the pen. I'm sorry, Terry. If you need somebody, Lord, send me. If you knew somebody, Lord, use me. If I can go and I can show your will to them, Lord, please, Lord, send me. If you need someone to work, send me. If you need someone to talk, send me. Oh, hallelujah. If I had the words to that, I'd sing it. I just made it up, so I don't know what the words are. But it's from my heart, Brother W.L.

0: I want you to ask this question with me. If not us, then who? And how are you going to answer it? Who'll be the first to step out and say, Lord, I want to make a difference. I want to make a difference. If I could be that instrument, if I could be that one that could do it, Lord, then would you just send me? If I can make a difference, Lord.
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2: 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Up next, another great message from Bill Prescott.
3: And Lot also, which went with Abram, had flocks and herds and tents, and the land was not able to bear them, that they might dwell together. For their substance was great, so that they could not dwell together. There was a strife between the herdmen of Abram's cattle and the herdmen of Lot's cattle, and the Canaanite and the Perizzite dwelled then in the land. And Abram said unto Lot, Let there be no strife, I pray thee, between me and thee, and between my herdmen and thy herdmen, for we be brethren. Is not the whole land before thee? Separate thyself, I pray thee, from me. If thou wilt take the left hand, then I will go to the right. Or if thou depart to the right hand, then I will go to the left. And Lot lifted up his eyes and beheld all the plain of Jordan, that it was well watered everywhere, before the Lord destroyed Sodom and Gomorrah. Even as the garden of the Lord, like the land of Egypt, as thou comest unto Zoar. Then Lot chose him all the plain of Jordan, and Lot journeyed east, and they separated themselves the one from the other. Abram dwelled in the land of Canaan. Lot dwelled in the cities of the plain, and pitched his tent toward Sodom. But the men of Sodom were wicked, and sinners before the Lord exceedingly. Father, we thank you for the privilege that we have to preach your word this morning. We ask that you would anoint us and use us to help this congregation, to bless this people. I ask you, Lord Jesus, to rescue the perishing, care for the dying. Pray, Lord, that you'd encourage the saints of God. Lord, you'd give direction to our lives. You'd help us, Jesus, to live in such a way that we'd be a light in a dark world. May the name of Jesus be exalted this morning, and I pray that every soul would be blessed by the presence of God, and we'll give you the glory and honor in Jesus' worthy name for his sake. Amen. You may be seated. I would like to preach this morning on pitching your tent toward Sodom. The story of Lot is a story of riches to rags. You know, we like these stories of rags to riches, but the story of Lot is a story of riches to rags. It's the tragic story of a man who chose the world over the Lord. Through the influence of Uncle Abraham, Lot had escaped the spiritual darkness of his homeland, Ur of the Chaldees. He shared his Uncle Abraham's faith. He was a righteous man, the Bible declares. He shared in the blessings of obedience to the Lord. He went with his uncle from the land of Ur, the Chaldees, to the land of Canaan. But in our story this morning, we're going to see a man who went from faith to moral failure. He went from a man of wealth to a man of poverty. He went from being a friend of the faithful to being the father of offspring who would be the perennial enemies of the people of God. My, what a tragic story. It was a long journey from the heights of faith to the lowlands of faithlessness. It didn't happen overnight. Many years passed from that day when he dwelled in the highlands with Uncle Abraham to that day in a lonely cave, fathering children by his own daughters, children that would wage war against the children of God for generations. The journey from the highlands to the lowlands began that day when he pitched his tent toward Sodom. That was the day that Lot looked back. Influenced by Uncle Abraham's testimony about the Lord and the promises made by God, as a young man, Lot looked away from the world, left his country, the corrupt culture behind, and began his journey of faith. But now in my text, he has lost that forward look of faith, and he's began to look back to the world he once renounced. He once saw the world as the enemy of his soul, the corrupter of culture, the domain of darkness, of ignorance of God and of his ways. But he's changing his mind about the world. Brother Green, I know the Lord had his hand in coordinating my message with your lesson. And I think this is the second Sunday in a row that it happened. There are two things that changed the direction of this man's life. One was strife in the family, and the other was financial opportunity. He followed the money trail. Strife in the family. Strife between the herdsmen of Abraham and the herdsmen of Lot. And Abraham offered a plan for peace. He said to Lot, "Let there be no strife between me and thee, and between my herdsmen and thy herdsmen. We be brethren. Let's settle this thing. Let's don't have strife between us. The Canaanite is in the land. He's watching what we are doing. Let there be no strife between us." And he proposed a test for Lot. He said, "You choose what part of the land you want. I'll go the other way. Whatever you choose, I'll accept it. And I will go the other way." It was a test for Lot. Lot looked around. He saw the well-watered plains of Jordan. He saw an opportunity to increase his wealth. He thought he would gain an advantage over Uncle Abraham. Uncle Abraham would have to take what was left. He would take the well-watered plains of Jordan. He would follow the money trail, and he would succeed even above Uncle Abraham. There are many this morning, multitudes really, in the deadly embrace of the world due to these two reasons that I have given you: strife in the family of God and the financial opportunities that the world offers to people. Disappointment with the people of God often leads gullible souls to think that they can find better company in the world. Did you hear me? I said strife within the people of God often leads gullible souls to think that they can find better company in the world. And so they began to delight in company that could care less if they went to hell, that could care less if their families went to hell, that had no interest in them living holy. But they decided that that company was better than the company of the people of God. And financial opportunity often takes people away from the assembly of God's people. The Bible says the love of money is what? The root of all evil. Has the power, the potential to produce any sin in our life. It is the root of all evil, a powerful motivator in our life that causes us to be willing to commit any sin to gain what we want from the world. Lot went from pitching his tent toward Sodom to dwelling in Sodom. Now, in order to take this step, Lot had to deceive himself into thinking that he and his family could handle the environment of Sodom. I assure you, he was not ignorant of the environment of Sodom. And he deceived himself into thinking that he and his family could handle the environment of Sodom. Immediately after the scriptures say that Lot pitched his tent towards Sodom, the Bible says, but the men of Sodom were wicked and sinners before the Lord exceedingly. Lot could see that. He could see the depravity of the city. He could see the tattoo parlors, the gay bars, the adult bookstores, the Hooters restaurants, the marijuana shops, the drug stores on the street corners. Yeah. He could see the theaters that offered their raunchy shows. He could see the exposed flesh on the streets. He could see the low cuts, the high tens. He could see the tank tops. He wasn't ignorant of what was going on in Sodom. He knew the kind of society that was down there. He saw the women dressed like men and the men dressed like women. He saw the same-sex couples embracing on the streets. Y'all getting the picture? Are y'all getting the picture? He could hear the rock and roll music and the rappers chanting their obscenities. And the comedians making a sin joke out of sin. He could hear all of that. He knew what was down there in Sodom. He was not ignorant that Sodom was a place where men were sinners and wicked before the Lord exceedingly. He could see it. He could hear it. He knew what Sodom was all about. He could see that the family, as designed by God, as a man and woman joined together in a lifelong covenant, which we've seen an example of here this morning in Brother Garland and Sister Jeanette. He could see that that kind of family did not exist in Sodom. The family joined together in lifelong covenant, being fruitful, passing on divine truth to the next generation. That family didn't exist in Sodom. Divorce was rampant. Cohabitation was the norm for couples. Children didn't know their fathers, who their fathers were. Are y'all getting the picture? I say, are y'all getting the picture? This is Sodom, brother. This is the place where Lot pitched his tent towards Sodom. This is the society. This is the culture that Lot headed for, deceiving himself into thinking, I can handle it. My family can handle it. Children didn't know who their fathers were. Almost none of them lived with their biological parents. Many grandparents raising their grandchildren. And listen, Sodom took pride in her depravity. Gay pride days. The Bible tells us in the book of Ezekiel chapter 16, this was the sin of Sodom. It don't say anything about homosexuality. It says this was the sin of Sodom, pride. These people took pride in their depravity. They were not ashamed of the way they lived. They demonstrated it openly, and they were proud of it. Did you know that the President of the United States of America has declared the month of June to be a month to celebrate the lives of lesbians, homosexuals, bisexuals, and transgender people? Did you know that our president has declared this month to be a month to celebrate that kind of lifestyle? Are y'all getting the picture? Do you understand where we are living? Do you know the kind of culture we live in? I haven't scratched the surface, brother. I'm telling you, I have not scratched the surface. We're living in Sodom. Do you hear me? I said we're living in Sodom. They took pride in their depravity. And they prospered in the midst of their depravity. The Bible says this was the sin of Sodom. Pride. Fullness of bread and abundance of idleness was in her. This was the sin of Sodom. I want to tell you, brother, it was a place of moral destruction. Lot knew that. He viewed this city. The Bible says that it vexed his righteous soul. He didn't hear nobody praying in Sodom. You hear me? I said he didn't hear nobody praying in Sodom. But he thought, we can handle it. Me, my family, we can handle it. He convinced himself that his family could maintain a life of purity and holiness, even though the only churches available in Sodom, never preached holiness. Never preached separation from the world. In fact, prided themselves on their ability to tolerate all kinds of sin. Only kind of church is there. And Lot persuaded himself, we can handle it. Me and my family, we can handle it. What a lie out of hell. Did you hear me? I said, what a lie out of hell. What a tragedy it brought to this man and to his family. Now, I'm going to try to hasten here. But I want to tell you some of the things that happened to this man. Number one, his children married people from the culture of Sodom. It cost them their life. It cost them their soul. They died in the fire and brimstone of judgment. They refused to believe the warning of imminent destruction that the angels brought to Sodom, and they perished in the fires of God's judgment. This family, we can handle it. But now then, these children that he brought into that environment, no church that taught them, preached to them, influenced them in the right direction, and now then, they are perishing in the fires of God's judgment. Secondly, his wife perished due to her affection for Sodom. You hear me? I said she perished due to her affection for Sodom. When the angel got a hold of Lot and said, get out of here, and led him out of that city and took his wife and his two daughters, and they walked away. And the angel said, go and don't look back. And the Bible tells us that Lot's wife looked back, and she turned into a pillar of salt. Listen to me, brother. Her feet left Sodom, but her heart stayed there. And because her heart stayed there, she turned around and looked back. I want to tell you something, brother. You can get used to the darkness. Are y'all hearing me? I said you can get used to the darkness. It don't look so bad anymore. You're accustomed to it. You see it on the television screen. You hear it all day long on the job. You're around the corruption all the time. You see it. You hear it. You think it's not so bad anymore. You get used to the darkness. You can get used to the nakedness. You can get used to the music. You can get used to all the things that the world is producing to destroy the souls of men. You can get used to the darkness. His wife not only got used to it, she loved it. And it cost her her life and her soul. Lot left two daughters now, only ones living in that family. Lot, two daughters, fleeing from the judgment about to fall on Sodom. They run to a little city called Zoar. That's where they asked to go. The angel said, okay, we'll spare Zoar. You can go there. But Lot became afraid. He no longer had any faith. He became afraid. The angel told him, you go to that city, we spare that city. But no longer did he have any faith. He's afraid. He flees to the mountains with his two daughters. And they live in a cave. And his two daughters say, look, we're the only ones left in the world. Look at the world burning down there below us. And we're the only ones left in the world. And there's no children. And so we'll have children by our father. And they made their father drunk. And they had children by their father. It's the last thing we know about Lot is an incestuous relationship with his daughters. Oh, you say, that could never happen to me. It's happening all around you. Well, we don't like to think about these things. We don't like to think it ever happened to us, our family. But I'm telling you, the ones it's happening to didn't think it ever would either. But it has. And it does. All around you. He fathered two children by his own daughters. Those children became the father of the Ammonites and the Moabites. And those people became the perennial enemies of the people of God. This man who was once a friend to the faithful. This man who once had

the faith of Father Abraham, and now then, in a faithless state, produces offspring that will be the enemies of the offspring of Father Abraham. I want to tell you, brother, oh my, how critical it is that we train our children in the ways of the Lord. I have seen children walk out of the house of God and become scoffers and mockers at the holiness ways of the Lord. And brother, it's a critical day. We live in Sodom and Gomorrah, and you must stay close to God and seek the face of God and stay in the house of God, or you will become a victim of the darkness in your life and in your family as well. The distinctiveness of the life of faith and obedience, as far as we know, a life of holiness, righteousness, obedience to the Word of God, was lost in that family forever. There's no happy ending to this story that I know of. I really wish it was. I wish we could talk about from rags to riches, but we've talked about from riches to rags. But I think there's a note of hope and a note of encouragement here. And that note of hope and that note of encouragement is this. In the story of Lot, we see divine mercy extended to Lot repeatedly due to the prayers and influence of Uncle Abraham. God dealt with Lot. God spared Lot. God had mercy on Lot because of the prayers of Uncle Abraham. Lot was taken captive while he lived in Sodom, lost everything he had to King Chedorlaomer, and Abraham pursued after Lot and rescued him and brought back all of his goods and restored it back to him again. God had mercy on him. The problem was, he moved back to Sodom again and set up his housekeeping in Sodom again. He didn't learn from his mistake. He didn't learn from the discipline of God. Hey, listen to me, brother and sister. Learn from the discipline of God. Get lessons from what God has to say to us through the circumstances of life. Turn in the right direction. Seek the face of God. Get out of Sodom. Hallelujah. When God said, I'm going to destroy this place. First of all, Chedorlaomer destroyed it. King Chedorlaomer. Second time, God said, I'm going to destroy it. I'm going to rain fire and brimstone on this place. I'm going to wipe these people out because of their sin against God. Homosexuality and lesbianism and perhaps even transgender. I don't know what all was in that place. All kinds of sin in that place. God said, I'm going to destroy this place. I've given you opportunity after opportunity. You would not repent. I'm going to destroy this place. Lot didn't want to leave. He had family there. He had roots there. He didn't want to leave. The angel finally got him and forcefully ejected him from the city of Sodom. And you know why he did that? Because Uncle Abraham was praying. Uncle Abraham was interceding. Uncle Abraham was calling on the name of the Lord. And God heard his prayers and had mercy upon Lot. I'm telling you, it matters, brother, that we pray. It matters that we intercede. It matters that we battle. It matters that we fight for souls. It matters that we have faith that God will deliver our people from the influence of Sodom. He was given repeated opportunities to return to the old path. Abraham didn't give up on him. He didn't toss him on the scrap heap. When he made the decision, I'll take the best of the land and I'll give you the rest. But Uncle Abraham didn't throw him on the scrap heap. He valued his soul. He valued the soul of his family. Uncle Abraham kept on praying. Oh my, we are praying in this place, brother. God has given us a revival.
God has come among us in our convention. God has awakened souls that were in danger. God has helped people to see their need of Him. We've seen a revival in this place, but not everybody. We've not seen everybody revived. We've not seen everybody stirred. We've not seen everybody coming to obedience to God. But we are praying that there will be revival from the pulpit to the back pew. That everybody in this place will feel the influence of the Spirit of God. And there'll be a revival of obedience to God. That we will escape the culture. We will escape the enticement of Sodom in this hour. We're praying for revival to spread. Revival will bring you out of the low life in Sodom. And it will restore your status as a pilgrim and a stranger in this world. I'm telling you, brother, Abraham never went to Sodom. And Abraham remained a pilgrim and a stranger to the people in Canaan. And God wants you and me to maintain our pilgrim status. We are pilgrims. We are strangers. We are aliens to this world. They don't understand us. But we glory in the cross of Jesus Christ, by which the world is crucified unto us, and we are crucified unto this world. They may not understand us, but we don't understand them either, because God has changed our life, changed our thinking, changed our direction in life. Oh, God's still at work. And God wants to rescue souls. And God cares about souls. And God is interested in your eternal well-being. And He's interested in the well-being of your family. I'm telling you, brother, I'm not preaching to you this morning because I dislike you or I despise you. I'm preaching to you because God loves you. God wants you to be saved. He wants your family to be saved. He wants you to go to heaven. Hallelujah. Just recently in a meeting that I held, there was a lady there that I knew as a young Christian. I saw her in the house of God. She prayed. She sought the Lord. She was a blessing in the house of God. Something happened. She chose the lowlands of life. For many years, in the lowlands of life. Now then, she's back in the house of God. She's been saved by the grace of God. She's rejoicing in forgiveness of sins. Her health is broken. Sodom broke her health, but her soul is saved. Hallelujah. Oh my. Her detour to Sodom cost her, but God showed mercy and He restored her. And He's still in that business. The psalmist said, He restoreth my soul. Hallelujah. And this is what God wants to do for every individual in this place. God will restore your soul. Hallelujah. In a few days, there'll be a marriage in Roanoke, Virginia. A man and a woman living together for 34 years, I believe it was, having children, never married, living like pagans, like heathens. The man said, I'll never get married. Had a friend that had a stroke. That friend got saved, started going to the Holiness Church, had to have somebody to help him. So this man started helping him get to church. He'd take him to church and he'd sit there with him during service. He didn't have no intentions of going any further than the seat he was sitting on. But God began working on him. Hallelujah. God started working on him. And he started coming under conviction. And one day he made his way up to the front and said, I want you to pray for me. And God wonderfully and saved that man. And then saved the woman he was living with, the mother of his children. And they're both in the house of God now.
And Saturday week, they're going to get married. Hallelujah. Praise God. Listen to Saturday week, they're going to get married. Hallelujah.

0: and you'll wind up in Sodom. But you can come out of Sodom. You can come out of the lowlands where you've been living. And you can go to the highlands of faith and obedience to God and live a life of righteousness and peace and joy in the Holy Ghost. I'm telling you, Jesus is still in the business of healing souls, restoring souls, saving souls, sanctifying souls. Oh yeah, Jesus is still in the business, brother, of cleaning up our lives, cleaning out our homes, cleaning out our hearts, and making us pure and holy and devoted and consecrated to Jesus Christ. You don't have to live like Sodom. In fact, God will give you a spirit that you despise the sins of Sodom. It grieves your heart. Oh my, it'll grieve your heart, brother. I'm telling you, you see what's going on in Sodom. There'll be a grief in your heart to what the devil is doing in our homes and families and nation and country. It'll grieve your heart. God wants some soldiers here this morning. Moms and dads who will be soldiers of the cross. Moms and dads who will pray like Uncle Abraham. Moms and dads who won't give up on their children. Give up on their loved ones. Who will pray until God brings them out of the lowlands to the highlands of glory and praise and worship of God. God's looking for somebody who will fight for souls. I want us to stand together. While Sister Judy comes to the piano, we're praying for revival to continue. Asking God that it'll continue right here in this service this morning. That somebody who has not caught fire yet will catch fire today. Not tomorrow. Tomorrow may be too late. But catch fire today with a devotion and consecration to God like you've never known before in your life. Committed to the Lord, His Word, His people, the ways of God, the will of God. Revival fires must burn in your heart. For us who live in Sodom, surrounded by Sodom, it's revival or ruin. You hear me? I said for us who live surrounded by Sodom, it's revival or ruin. You're either going to have revival in your heart or you're going to be ruined spiritually. You have got to reach for the heights this morning and get a hold of God. It's going to take the power of God to resist the pressures of Sodom. Altars are open. Is there a soul in this place?
1: Yes,
0: something's getting a hold of you.

0: the Chaldees and travel with the faithful to the land of promise? Why turn back to the beggarly elements of the world? Why go back to what once ruined your life? Let's climb the heights again, brother. Come on, let's seek the face of God. Come on, let's pray.
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2: 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Up next, another great message from L.D. 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
3: First, but I got a couple things I found, and I don't know who wrote them. It just says anonymous. And let me just read them to you. Where family prayer is daily said, God's word is regularly read, and faith in Christ is never dead.

that is a Christian home, where father, mother, sister, brother, all have true love for one another, and no one ever hates the other. That is a Christian home, where family quarrels are pushed aside to let the love of God abide, ere darkness falls on eventide. That is a Christian home, where joy and happiness prevail in every heart without a fail, and thoughts to God on high set sail. That is a Christian home, where Jesus Christ is host and guest, through whom we have eternal rest, and in Him are ever blessed. That is a Christian home. I'm an older man. I'm not old. I just want y'all to get that again. But I am older. I've seen a lot of things in life. I've seen a lot of people come through the church. And I have never seen such a time as what we are dealing with now, with people that quarrel and fuss and holler and scream at each other in the home. What else do you expect in the church world? We need a revival. Hello. And I was talking to someone not too long ago, and they said, I've been hurt. I said, if you don't deal with that hurt while it's a hurt, it'll turn to bitterness. And it's more difficult to deal with it when it's bitterness. And if you don't deal with it, it'll turn to hate. It's only one step between each one of those. And the devil don't care who you are. Really. I tell you, I see people go to church all the time. Amen. But you can tell they're not there. They're there in the body, but their spirit ain't there. I ran across this other article, and I want to read this to you before we read in the scripture. One talent. I have no voice for singing. I cannot make a speech. I have no gift for music. And I know I cannot teach. I'm no good at leading. I cannot organize. And everything I write would never win a prize. But at roll call, in the meetings, I always answer, here. While others are performing, I lend a listening ear. And after it's all over, I praise its every part. My words are not to flatter. I mean them from my heart. It seems my only talent is neither big nor rare, just to listen and encourage and to fill a vacant chair. But all the gifted people could not so brightly shine were it not for those who use a talent such as mine. Boy, I tell you, we're living in a generation. I am amazed at people these days. If they are not doing the preaching, they are not interested in going to church. If they're not doing the singing, they just soon not be there. If they're not playing the music, come on here. Amen. They'll gripe and complain. But I want to tell you, we need people in the pew. And it would help if we had some that would say amen once in a while. Praise God. All right. Turn with us in your Bibles, first of all, to Matthew chapter 7 and verses 13, 14. I preached from these verses some time ago now, and I want us to notice a couple things here in these two verses, and then we're going to Proverbs chapter 14, and I trust that God will help us. Verse 13 of chapter 7 of Matthew. You have it, say amen. Enter ye in at the straight gate, for wide is the gate and broad is the way that leadeth to destruction, and many there be which go in thereat. Because straight is the gate
Y'all get that? Everybody understand that? Straight is the gate, and narrow is the way which leadeth unto life, and few there be that find it. In those two verses, verses 13 and 14, I want you to notice especially there are two destinies that are mentioned in these two verses. And really up to physical death, amen, destruction in hell can be canceled by repentance. Life, on the other hand, can be canceled by sin. Amen. And destruction can be canceled by turning from sin to God. Let's go to Proverbs chapter 14. And these few thoughts that I have tonight has been on my heart for several days now. And verse 12, Proverbs 14 and 12, just one verse. There is a way. You can quote this. Most of you probably have heard it so many times, read it. You can probably quote it. There is a way which seemeth right unto a man, but the end thereof are the ways of death. There is a way. There is a way which seemeth right. Amen. I thought today a man may persuade himself that his easily besetting sin and selfish ways are okay. But whatever is not God's way will end up in death and hell. Well, I thought, brother, you may be saying, I thought brother Gabbard preached so masterly and strongly Friday night, and how we need to understand that life is short at its longest. I want to talk to you tonight for a little while. I don't know how long I'll preach to you, but I hope it'll be long enough that you realize that we are in a very critical time in the American church. I want to talk to you about toleration. Amen. I announced that this morning. Amen. If I could say it like this, and I understand this is a little strong term, maybe stronger than some folks would like for me to give you, but toleration is the first step to damnation. Amen. You don't backslide in 30 minutes. You don't backslide in 3 days. It's a process. And it came to pass. Are y'all still with me? And it came to pass. Amen. And those words mean something. That it's a process. Amen. One verse said, in the process of time. Amen. So, if I could say it like that tonight, and I want to get your attention because I feel like I've got something that is on my heart that the Word of God will help us. Toleration is the first step to damnation. Amen. One man put it like this. That which we tolerate, we will soon embrace. I was talking to a pastor some time ago now. Matter of fact, it's been probably a few years ago. And he was telling me in his church, he said, I tolerate a lot of things I don't push. And I thought, that sounds logical, but it's not good. Hello. Amen. There's a lot of preachers, and I know, and some of y'all probably do too, that like good preaching, but they don't want to enforce it. They don't have the strength and the stamina. Amen. They don't have what it, if I could say it in plain old country folk term, they don't have the guts to stand up and tell it like it is. Amen. So I want to talk to you about toleration being the curse of the church. Amen. The Catholics
help me here. The Catholics are preaching toleration while they continue their diabolical campaign to paganize America. Amen. I want to tell you, that little image that is set on the mantle or on your car, amen, a dash cannot save you. That crucifix that you hang around the neck, amen, there's no salvation in. Oh, I mean, it's going to get tight here tonight. I can tell that right now. But there is no salvation in any other except Jesus Christ. The communists push toleration while they enlarge their chance for a revolution in America. Amen. I wish I had brought them. I got a whole packet of little cards about this thick and about so wide and so tall. And I got a hold of those back during the 1950s. Amen. And it tells the communist aim and goal, amen, is to see America go down. And one of their first things that they have on bill in those years, they had on billboards, amen, in Russia, was one of the first things to destroy the unity in the home. Amen. Are y'all still with me? Amen. They are pushing for revolution. Now I want to tell you, amen, socialism is not a product of communism, but rather the reverse. Communism is a product of socialism. Amen. And the next step from socialism is to communism and dictatorship. I don't want America to be turned in that direction. How about you? Amen. I thought today the minority groups yell for tolerism while they launch the most bigoted drive for the control of our country that has ever been in this nation. Amen. Mohammedism, the Mohammedans plead for tolerism while they substitute the false prophet Mohammed for Jesus Christ in this nation. The labor racketeers proclaim tolerism while they continue to grow rich off of the gullible laboring men. The crooked politicians, oh, it's going to get tight in here tonight. The crooked politicians pull for toleration so that they can gain control of their own selfish purposes and desires. The modernist, amen, glorify tolerism so that they can have more liberty in blaspheming, amen, the sacred name of Jesus Christ. And I wish I could remember just this past week, I heard on one of the radio stations, amen, they were telling about such a vile, filthy, amen, a process that was going on in a certain church, and they named the church and named the town, and I can't remember it. Maybe it'll come to me. Amen. But we are living in a generation that wants to tolerate sin in every pew and in the pulpit. Somebody say amen. The worldlings want tolerism so that they will not be exposed for their worldliness. The

exposed as cowards. And above all, the devil wants tolerism. Amen. Or toleration. For he is the only one that gains out of being tolerant. Amen. Now, I said all that because I've got some things on my heart I want the Lord to help me with tonight. There's never been a more deadly, devilish, diabolical delusion from the modern, amen, wave of toleration tranquilizers that's going on in the church world. Amen. It's rocked multitudes to sleep. Many of them in our holiness pulpits no longer, amen, do they open their mouths against sin, amen, and cry out against the worldliness that's in the church world. And amen, I thought my brother Gabbard was preaching Friday night. Amen. He said something about Calvinism, once saved, always saved. We don't have to look at any other organization, amen, and condemn them. It has come to the holiness movement, and we, amen, are accepting it day by day because the world is slipping into the church, amen. Are y'all still with me now? And we don't realize how easy it is to take one step at a time away from holiness and godliness, amen. And until the world has permeated the pew as well as the pulpit. Amen. Amen. Help me here. This subject that I'm talking to you tonight has neutralized many old soldiers of the cross until they're no more than statues. Amen. Than soldiers. Amen. They sponsor more excuses for sin. Amen. Than excursions against it. I want to tell you. Amen. If there is a weak, help me, y'all stay with me tonight. If there is a weak link, and I've said this in several preachers' meetings across the country, if there is a weak link in a preacher's character, it'll show up when he makes special allowances for his own family. I lost y'all. Amen. Amen. I have had opportunity. Come on, y'all stay with me. I've had opportunity to make some excuses. Amen. And I've had the invitation to make excuses for some of my own family. Amen. But if I make excuses for my family, I'll have to make excuse for your family. Amen. Almost two or three times a week, my oldest son, Ricky, most everybody here knows Ricky. Amen. He lives in Oklahoma now. Amen. He's not saved. And I pray that God will save him. Are y'all listening to me now? Amen. Years ago, when he was living in this area, he prayed at the altar one night, and I was so thankful. Amen. He could play a guitar like Chet Atkins. He had that style. Amen. And he could play a guitar wonderful. Amen. But you understand, Ricky was raised in church all of his life. He knew what holiness was. I appreciate what Brother Gabbard said the other night. Amen. I'll welcome anybody to come and sit in the church pews. I don't care how they're dressed. Somebody say amen. I don't care how they appear. Amen. I want them to see the presence and the power of God in the church. But when people are raised in the house of God, amen, and the old saying is they cut their teeth on the church pew, amen, they've been taught, they've been raised, they've been indoctrinated with the church and the truth of the gospel, they know better, and then, come on here, and then they want to come into the house of God dressed anyway. Come on, y'all stay with me. Act anyway, live anyway. Amen. And then take part in the house of God. There's something wrong. We are tolerating things. Amen. That sooner or later we're going to embrace if we're not careful.
Amen. Big Ricky prayed, and I was so glad. Amen. I was thrilled that he had prayed. Amen. And he calls me every week, 2-3 times, and he said, "Daddy, I just want to tell you, I love you because you taught me what's right. I didn't do right, and I know I didn't, and I should have." Amen. But he said, "I love you for what you taught me." Praise God. I'm glad for that. But I pray that God will still save him. When he came and prayed, amen. Amen. I loved it. I wanted him to play music in the house of God. I want him to play his Chet Atkins style. Amen. To every song we sang. But he had long hair down his neck and over his shoulders. Amen. And I told him 3 times during the week. I said, "Ricky, if you don't have the money, I'll take you. Let's go get a haircut." Amen. And every time he turned me down. And this is the most difficult thing I ever had to do in my whole life in ministry. Amen. Sunday morning came and he picked up his guitar and his case, still with his long hair. Amen. Started out the door and I said, "Son, where are you going?" He said, "I'm going to play music at the church." And I said, "I'm sorry. You cannot until you get a haircut." I lost y'all. Come on here. You see, if I made allowance for him and I tolerated his rebellion, amen, that's the bottom line. If I tolerated him, amen, as my own son, then I'd have to let every long-haired hippie that could play music to come to the house of God, amen, and sing and play. I want to tell you, this pulpit ought to be sacred. I said, this pulpit ought to be holy. This pulpit ought to be for holy people that has given their life to God. Help me, I'm in trouble here tonight, and I know it. But we are living in a generation that wants to gradually step away from holiness preaching and holiness living, and just one step at a time. Amen. As Brother Gabbard preached the other night, amen, just little things that we allow, amen, grow into big things, and after a while, there's no stopping place. Amen. Y'all stay with me here. Amen. Y'all, amen. I don't know what y'all gonna do with my preaching here tonight. Amen. But I'm here. Amen. And I'm gonna be here. Amen. For another hour, anyhow. But I want to tell you, we are tolerating things that we know better. Somebody say amen. Amen. A dear friend of mine in the state of Ohio, amen, he went to Export Bible School, come out with high grades. Amen. He had it up here, but he never got it down here. Amen. And he went to church in Ohio, and I know where, and I could tell you where it was. Amen. But on certain nights, amen, when the Red Sox was playing, amen, come on, y'all stay with me. Amen. He'd go to Cincinnati, amen, to the Red Sox. Is it Red Sox? I think it's Red Sox. Amen. And enjoy. It didn't matter if a revival was going on. It didn't matter if it was a special occasion at the church. Amen. The world was pulling him. Amen. And he gradually went the other way. And today he is nowhere near holiness or holiness churches. Amen. Come on here. If you can go to I'm in trouble here. If you can go to a Redskins, amen, football game and enjoy it and scream and holler to the top of your lungs, amen, but you can't come to the house of God and clap your hands and worship God from the depths of your soul, there's something wrong. You are tolerating something that's going to destroy you spiritually. Where do you draw the I'm going to get a little tighter tonight. Where do you draw the line, my friend? Amen. If the Redskins is all right to go, how about the bowling alleys? Come on here. Amen. Where do you draw the line? How about the pool halls? Woo!
Ooh, that's good preaching. Amen. You may not, I'm in trouble here tonight. You may not go to the theater in Culpeper or Warrington or wherever they may be. Amen. But you get the same trash on a video and take it home and put it in that little machine of yours, and you see the same filth and the same, come on here. We are tired.

somebody not too long ago. Amen. I was in a church and the preacher was preaching along some holiness lines. And amen, he said to me after service is over, he said, "I just don't see it like that." I said, "That don't surprise me." I lost y'all. Amen. Because I read in Judges chapter 21 in verse 25 that every man did that which was right in his own eyes. It's not how you see it. It's how the Word of God says it. Amen. Worldliness, come over here. Worldliness will destroy us as a church. Amen. I'm not afraid of false doctrine. Amen.

0: and tolerating the world and sin in our churches, amen, and refuse to take a stand against sin and worldliness, I want to tell you, God's going to write Ichabod over the doorpost, and we'll be no more than a social center in a gathering place. We need a revival of Holy Ghost fire. We need a revival of sanctifying power. We need a revival where men's lives will be transformed. We need a revival where people will have convictions in their heart. Amen. They will not change.
1: Every man did that which was right in his own eyes. My opinion just as good as yours. Read this book. There is a way which seemeth right. There is a way. It seems right. I tell you, boy, I knew it was going to get quiet in here tonight. Amen. I tell you, you can go to a restaurant. You can go to McDonald's. You can go anywhere, amen, to eat. You can go to the mall. You can go to the store. You can go to Walmart. And you'll see people dressed in ways, amen, that is an abomination to God. Come on, are y'all still with me? Amen. And is a disgrace and should make a godly man blush. Amen. But we are allowing little by little, amen, steps to come in the church world. Amen. I don't know what y'all going to do here tonight, but I'm trying to talk to y'all. Amen. And get us to understand that toleration, amen, is a curse to the church. Amen. Are y'all still with me? Amen. Hey, ladies. Oh, God, help me here. Lace is beautiful. Every woman I know of likes lace. Amen. But lace is like a barbed wire fence. It covers a territory, but it don't hide nothing. Amen. Help me here. Ah, if you want to wear lace up here, put some material behind it, my friend. Amen. If you don't, we'll tolerate it little by little until the same filth that you see in Walmart, amen, or Golden Arches, or anywhere else you go, amen,

Hey man, come over here. If you allow this much, will you allow this much? If you allow this much, will you allow this much? Come on, y'all stay with me. Hey man, I'm reminded years ago, probably 40 years ago now. Hey man, I read an article, I believe it was in Reader's Digest. He was a movie producer, amen, and his wife come on the stage where he was directing, amen, the movie, supposed to be making movies, and she had a real short dress, amen, way up on her thighs, and he looked at his own wife, a movie producer, if you will, and said, "That ain't gonna fly here. Go home and get some decent clothes on." That's been 40 years ago. Of course, everything's changed since then. Amen. You know what she did? Amen. She went and got a nice dress. Amen. Hemline way down below her knees. Amen. She came on the set and she twirled around and said, "Is this okay?" "Oh yeah, that's fine." Amen. The next day she came. Amen. She had a seamstress to take it up a half inch. Amen. And she came on the stage and twirled around. Amen. And said, "Is this okay?" He said, "Yeah, that's fine." The next week, amen, she had the seamstress keep taking it up. Amen. Before it was over, it was just as short, amen, as it was when she wore that.

talking to you about holiness, folks, tonight. Amen. If we don't stop tolerating the world in the church, amen, we're going to be just like the rest of the worldlings out there. Amen. And there'll be no different. Amen. The God of heaven, amen, will bless holiness because holiness is right. And the fire of Pentecost, amen, come on, are y'all still with me? The fire and the power of Pentecost will fall among us when we embrace the truth. Amen. And we want to live by it. Amen. Toleration has caused many to cease being peculiar people. And they're trying to be popular people. Am I doing all right here? If you agree with this preaching, raise your hand. Well, praise God. You're doing better than I thought you were. Hallelujah. I'm thankful for a man that we all know here. Chip Roy. Does everybody here know Chip Roy? When he got saved, amen, he was a long-haired, doping hippie. They called him Hippie Chippy. Hello here. Does anybody remember? Yeah, I remember when he prayed through. Amen. I remember when he first went to Export Bible School. First day he was there. Amen. He had long hair, ponytail down his back. Praise God. Ah, but you know what? Hippie Chippy prayed through. Amen. And he went and got a haircut. And when he got a haircut, some of his own kin folks didn't even know who he was. Ah, but I see that spirit coming into the church world. Come on here. Amen. Hey, men. Hey, men, you need to get a haircut, look like a man. You don't need to look like no sissified, feminine thing. Hey, man, look like a man. Get a haircut. Boy, it's tight in here tonight. But you know what? Hey, man, that ponytail starts when it's just over the collar. And it's okay. It's tolerated. Nobody says nothing about it. I can tell you what. There ain't that many young men in this church. And y'all, some of y'all young men come up in this church. Amen. And when I would see a young man, his hair getting to be a little longer than it needed to be, I'd say, hey, buddy, you need to go to the barbershop. But you're going to offend them. I'd rather offend them with the truth than to tolerate worldliness and let us all die lost without God. Amen. Multitudes have used the real Bible. Amen. Salvation and conviction. They have at one time had an experience with God. They had conviction just like you do at one time. Now they desire more to be seen than to be clean. Amen. They love class more than they do Christ. Amen. Just as the United States is, ooh, I'm in trouble here. Just as the United States is being swallowed up in the United Nations. Help me here. So the church world in general is being swallowed up in the world church spirit. We want to be like the rest of them. So we tolerate it. But Savvy, don't you love the lost people? I sure do. There's nobody that loves the sinner more than I do. Amen. Those who know the Lord have a deep love for everybody.
Amen. And would do anything that they could to help them get saved and sanctified and ready for heaven. But while we love the sinner and we want them in the house of God, are y'all still with me? Amen. Jesus loved sinners. He went home with sinners. But he did, come on here, but he did not approve of their sin. Amen. He said to that woman, go your way and sin no more, lest a worse thing come upon you. Amen. Amen. We must love sinners. We must love the worldling. And I want to go a step further. We need to love hypocrites. Come on here. Somebody said, I go to church, but there's a hypocrite there. They don't stop them from going to Walmart and stopping in the aisle and talking to them for 30 minutes. Amen. They go to the same store and buy. Am I doing all right now? Amen. Amen. We don't love the worldliness and we don't love the compromise and we don't love their sin. Amen. But we love them. And we want them to get in the altar and pray through. Amen. The Apostle Jude, amen, put it in inspired Holy Ghost terms. Amen. He put this truth just in the right setting when he said, and if some have compassion, making a difference, and others save with fear, pulling them out of the fire, hating even the garments spotted with the flesh. Amen. Help me here. I'd like to take every sinner that I know and that comes in this house of God. I'd like to put my arm around them and tell them Jesus loves them. Amen. And his mercy is far reaching.

mind. I don't know what y'all doing with this tonight, but I want to tell you, I've seen some church people that have such a mean spirit about them. They're ugly to talk to. Hey, man, they got the feeling stuck out on their shoulder. Hey, is God, boy, am I doing all right now? And if you knock that chip off of their shoulder, they're going to give you a piece of their mind that they can't afford to give away. Hey, man, but I want to tell you, that's not right either. That's nothing. Hey, man, that has not. Oh, I'm doing all right here.

help me here. Am I doing all right? Amen. According to Jude, while we love everybody, there must certainly is a difference between love and tolerance. Amen. We love them, but you don't need to tolerate their sin and their worldliness and the worldly appearance. Get sanctified enough. Somebody said, Brother Savage, in the church where I go, and I've heard this so many times, they'll allow this and this and this. Amen. And I just grew up with that. I want to tell you, what about the book? Amen. A man told me some time ago now, he said, in my book, and I said, in your book doesn't count if it does not correspond with God's book. This book is holy. This book is right. This book is, come on here, this book is God's word. Amen. Amen. And I tell you, hate the garment that is spotted by the flesh. Amen. That leaves no room for the silly, sentimental, satanic attitude that many are taking towards sin and worldliness.

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Come on, somebody say amen. God wants his people to be holy people. Amen. God wants, come on, stay with me here. God wants holiness more than long sleeve. Amen. And a high neck in your dress. And long sleeve.

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Amen. 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Amen. I want to tell you, amen, this evening, toleration is a curse to the church.

affiliated with the world. It's for me and my house. We're going to serve the Lord. Amen. I hear people say, but Brother Savage, look how well some of the worldly churches are getting along. Don't you think that God is blessing them? Whenever they dismiss Sunday night service so they can all go home and watch the Cowboys play the Redskins. I lost y'all. Amen. My answer to that question is, God is not in a million miles of that kind of church service. I lost y'all. I know. I'm old and I'm fogey. And I'm outdated and belonging yesteryear, far as some folks is concerned. But I'm telling you, the truth is, this book is still right. There is a way which seemeth. There is a way which seemeth right unto a man. In my eyes, it's okay. In your eyes, does that count? Every man did that which was right in his own eyes? Is that our standard? Is that our mentality? Boy, I'm telling you, it's quiet in here tonight, but I'm telling you, I'm preaching right. Amen. Just the way you see it, if it does not correspond with this book that said, come out from among them and be ye separate. We've heard that verse so many times, we know it by heart and we can quote it, but it never gets down inside. Come out from among them and be ye separate. Who said that? The preacher. Oh, yeah, I know. Old Brother Savage, he's getting so old and senile. Amen. He belongs in yesteryear. He needs to get up with the times. I understand. Amen. Come out from among them and be ye separate. It's not what I said, but thus saith the Lord. Touch not the unclean thing. Little by little by little by little we tolerate until there is no standard of conduct and living holy. Amen. Amen. I want to say, I'm getting ready to close. Watch your attitude towards sin. Watch your attitude toward the world. And if you find yourself, can I say it like this? If you find yourself getting soft in your attitude toward the things that you once saw to be wrong, flee to the altar, a place somewhere, get alone with God until the Holy Ghost can deal with your heart. I'm going to quit. There's a lady in this church. I didn't call her name. She's not here. She came to this church many, many, many, many, many, many years ago. Long years ago. She was wearing some jewelry. I hadn't preached on jewelry. I hadn't preached on rings. I hadn't preached on mother rings. I hadn't preached on wedding rings. I hadn't preached on engagement rings. I hadn't preached on rings at all. Amen. But I got people to praying. I'm going to lose y'all. Amen. And she went home one day, and she came back to church the next service time, and she stood and testified. I had not said anything about Joey. Where is the praying people of our time? She stood up and testified. She said, I went home the other night and got in my bedroom and prayed.
And the Spirit of God came down. Amen. She'd been going to a worldly church, but she came to Massanova. She said, the Spirit of the Lord came into my home in that bedroom. Amen. And dealt with me about my jewelry. And she said, I have not heard Brother Savage preach on it or about it. But she said, I pulled it all off and laid it down. And to my knowledge, amen, she's never touched it again. Where is our praying people? If there's anything in your life, dear saints of God, young and old, if there's anything that's even got a slight question mark, won't you pray about it? Really get in that place with God. Until the Holy Ghost rings truth and convictions in your life. Amen. And I'm going to tell you another story. And we're going to come pray. Marsha, you can come. Amen. Where's Philip? I just missed him. Amen. This has been years ago as well. There's a young lady in this church. At that time, she was a teenager going to public school. Amen. And she was getting involved in some things that was not conducive to holiness living. Amen. And I took my wife and went to their house and sat down in their living room and talked to her about it. And I said, have you prayed this through? She said, well, she said, this girl's grown, married, and got children now, so you don't even try to guess who it is. Amen. She said, well, I guess every night when I go to bed, I say my prayers and ask the Lord to help me. Amen. I said, that's not what I'm talking about. Is anybody listening now? I said, have you prayed through until you know what God wants in your life? She said, when I go to church, she said, I go to the altar. And that was when we had these altar benches before the new building was ever built. Amen. She said, I go to the altar and I pray and ask God to help me to be a good Christian. I said, that's not even what I'm talking about. I'm talking about getting you alone with God and praying until you know you've touched the heavenly world. And the glory of God comes down and fills your life. Amen. Come on here. And you ask Him what kind of a sanctified life you want that He wants you to live. Amen. She looked at me wild-eyed and she said these words and I'll never forget it. She said, Brother Savage, I guess I don't know what you're talking about. And I see that that is the mentality in our generation in America. They do not know how to pray it through at an altar. Am I doing all right? We have learned to tolerate until we are losing gradually that glorious unction and anointing. And that's, I mean, if you can sing like them, I start to say like Paul, but I never heard Paul singing. Silas sang. Amen. If you can sing like Silas, preach like Paul. Amen. But there's no power and unction. An anointing that when you stand up to sing. Amen. I see. I don't know what y'all are doing with this tonight. But I see such ugly spirits in people's lives. No wonder they have no victory. They are jealous. What am I doing all right now? They are jealous. Yeah. Amen. They are jealous. They are envious. They are not outward sins. They don't smoke. They don't drink. Boy, am I doing fine preaching. Amen. They don't go to the dances. Amen. They don't do all the outward external things. But inside, there is such an ugly spirit that walks around with them. Amen. And you just get in their presence and you can sense there's something there that they don't like.
Help me here. I want to tell you, that's just as damnable as smoking a cigarette. Toleration. The curse of the church. Everybody stand.

Oh God. Oh God. Oh God. My Father, I pray tonight. Somehow or another, Lord, would you reach in the deep recesses of people's hearts and see if there's any little wicked way, worldly way, desire for the worldly things. God, I pray that you'd purge them, sanctify them, cleanse them, until all self in the world is crucified. Jesus Christ becomes the real soul searcher in our hearts. We commit our everything to you. In Jesus' name I pray. Amen. Let's come pray. Let's come pray. I hope everybody was allow the Holy Ghost to search the deep secrets in your heart. Oh God, have mercy. Oh God, have mercy. Deal with us, plead with us, purge us, oh God, sanctify us, make us more like you. Help us, oh God, to lift our hearts and our voices into the kingdom of God and pray. In prayer, Lord God, that your presence, oh God, that your presence, your Holy Spirit will deal with us. Deal with our hearts. God, don't leave us alone. Don't leave us to ourselves. Oh God, I pray that your loving grace and tender mercies, your great arm, Lord, will reach around us, draw us near and close, that Jesus Christ will become more precious to us than ever before. And oh God, we want to be like you. Oh God, we want to be more like you. We want our lives to be just like Christ. Breathe upon us, we pray tonight. Oh God, I pray for your mercy, your love and grace and tenderness. God, to touch hearts. Help us, Lord Jesus, to shed out everything of this world and the world's desires. Commit our lives into your keeping care for Christ's sake. Lord Jesus.

0: 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Please stay tuned for more great holiness preaching coming up next.
1: L.L. Collins. Up next, another great message from L.L. Collins.
2: And it said, "Wherefore come out from among them." That's the last two verses of chapter 6, verse 17. "Wherefore come out from among them and be ye separate, saith the Lord, and touch not the unclean thing." That's the conditions now. All God's promises are conditional. Amen. Come out from among them. That is the unbelievers. Being unequally yoked together with unbelievers. And you know, it's one thing to go witness to unbelievers. Another thing to be socially obligated and tied in and yoked together. Even the Old Testament, he said not to plow an ox and an ass together. Amen. Bruce Cole said a fellow down in Kentucky tried it and said that ox run away and liked to kill that mule. And their natures are different. They don't work together. Amen. So God intends for us to be separate. The Bible said in the 7th chapter of Hebrews that Jesus was separate from sinners. Amen. That is, in his lifestyle, overall habit and pursuits, he was separate from sinners. Now, they accused him of being a drunkard and a wine bibber and a friend of sinners. That's because when he went to their house, he went to save them. Amen. He went to rescue them and to bring them out. When he went to Zacchaeus' house, he went because Zacchaeus had faith in God already had determined faith, even climbed that sycamore tree. I mean, that rich tax collector, that rich politician, man, he climbed a sycamore tree to see Jesus. Amen. Well, praise God. Jesus said, "Come down, Zacchaeus, today I must abide at thy house." Jesus was a friend of sinners, but Jesus was separate from sinners. Amen. You can't save somebody out of the quicksands unless you're out yourself. If you're sinking and you're up to your neck yourself, you can't save the man that's next to you. And you can't save a drowning man if you're drowning yourself. We need somebody that's out of the mud, out of the muck, out of the mire to save the rest. Amen. So he said, "Come out from among them and be ye separate, saith the Lord, and touch not." Don't even touch it. "Touch not the unclean thing, and I will receive you. And I'll be a father to you." This is the promise now. I've already read you conditions. Here's the promise. "I will receive you and will be a father unto you. And ye shall be my sons and daughters, saith the Lord Almighty." That's the promise. Heirs and joint heirs with Jesus Christ. What a promise that is. What a potential that is. Now, before the Bible was divided into chapters and verses, you didn't even change the, you didn't get your breath hardly till you was in the, what we call a 7th chapter. So he goes on, he's continuing the narrative. He said, "Having therefore these promises," what promises? The promises that we could be received of him. The promises that he'd be a father to us. The promises that we could be his sons and his daughters. Saith the Lord Almighty, amen. And glory to God. Having therefore these promises, then you can't beat that. He owns cattle of 1,000 hills and all the taters in the hills. He owns the sun, moon, Mars, and Neptune, and Venus, and all the rest of them. He owns the whole world. He's got the whole universe in his hand. Hey,

0: To be his sons and daughters is to be the benefactors. Amen. Is that the right word? He would be the benefactor, wouldn't he? We would be the beneficiary. Amen. Beneficiary of such a grand and glorious inheritance. Amen. And of course, this is the will. This is the will. Praise God. Amen. Having therefore these promises, dearly beloved, let us cleanse ourselves from all the filthiness of the flesh and spirit, perfecting holiness in the fear of God. I, for one, am glad that men of God have done their job down through the years. And in our camps and youth camps, they've preached holiness and preached strict and still do. But praise God, they don't have to do it like they used to because they've done such a good job in the past. They don't have to dwell on it quite as much. It's like this, folks. We've been able in our camp meetings and revivals to enjoy many more of the great depths of the Word of God and the great truths of God and the great gifts of God and delve further into the will, if you will allow me to say so. Delve into the will and learn more about Jesus. Praise God. Amen. Then just the externals and sometimes so-called non-essentials. Amen. And we need all of those, and there's a very good reason for all of those, and a very profitable reason for all of those. We can go on if we will perfect holiness in the fear of God, cleanse ourselves from all the filthiness of the flesh, and spirit, we can go on in God. Amen. Receive us. We have wronged no man. We have corrupted no man. We have defrauded no man. Now, it doesn't seem like a man of Paul's status would have to beg the folks to receive him. It doesn't look like the man that has raised the dead and healed the sick and performed many miracles among them would have to make any complaint or ask that the church receive him. Amen. It don't look like he would even have to defend himself by saying, we have wronged no man. We have corrupted no man. We have defrauded no man. Amen. another one of the talk show guys late in the afternoon was making quite a to-do about the court ruling against the Catholic Church because this priest had corrupted several boys, and one of them had even committed suicide, and the court awarded the families demanded that the Catholic Church pay them, I think it was $130 million. I may be wrong. $130 million demanded that the Catholic Church pay these families that had been wronged by this priest. Amen. And that's happened all over the country and Cincinnati included. And it has caused quite a stir in the Catholic Church. People are leaving the Catholic Church by the multiplied thousands. They can't hardly get people to become priests or anything else, and probably that's good. But Paul could say, receive us, we've wronged no man. Receive us, we've corrupted no man, our boy, our woman. Amen. I mean, Paul stood up there, a untarnished example. We have defrauded no man. Amen. I speak not this to condemn you, for I have said before that ye are in our hearts to die and to live with you. Great is my boldness of speech toward you. Great is my glorying of you. I am filled with comfort. I am exceeding joyful in all. our tribulation. Praise God. And for when we came to Macedonia, our flesh had no rest, but we were troubled on every side. Without were fightings, within were fears. Paul had fightings without and fears, yes, Paul. Nevertheless, God that comforted those that are cast down comforted us by the coming of Titus, and not by his coming only, but by the consolation wherewith he was comforted in you. When he told us of your earnest desire, your mourning, your fervent mind toward me, so that I rejoiced the more. For though I made you sorry with a letter, I do not repent. Though I did repent, for I perceive that the same epistle hath made you sorry, though it were but for a season. Now I rejoice not that you were made sorry, but that you sorrowed to repentance. For you were made sorry after a godly manner, that you might receive damage by us in nothing. For godly sorrow worketh repentance to salvation, not to be repented of. Amen. But the sorrow of the world worketh death. For behold, this selfsame thing, that ye sorrowed after a godly sort, what carefulness it wrought in you. Yea, what a clearing of yourself. Yea, what indignation. Yea, what fear. Yea, what vehement desire. Yea, what zeal. Yea, what revenge. In all things ye have approved yourselves to be clear in the matter. Amen. Now the young man that he wrote about in the first letter to the Corinthians had committed a great sin. He said worse than the Gentiles even commit. He had taken one of his father's wives. And so Paul had to deal with that. And it caused a lot of grief. It stirred up a lot of trouble. Amen. And it's always painful when you squeeze an old boil. Amen. But he said, the second chapter said, if I have caused grief, he hath not grieved me, but in part, that I may not overcharge you all. Sufficient to such a man is this punishment, which was inflicted of many, so that contrariwise ye ought rather to forgive him. Amen. He cleared himself and they cleared themselves. I mean, they straightened it out. He cleansed himself from all the filthiness of the flesh and spirit, and now Paul says you ought to forgive him and comfort him, lest perhaps such a one should be swallowed up with overmuch sorrow. Wherefore I beseech you that you would confirm your love toward him. For to this end also did I write, that I might know the proof of you, whether ye be obedient in all things. For to whom ye forgive anything, I forgive also. Hallelujah. I forgive also. For if I forgave anything, to whom I forgave it for your sakes, forgave I it in the person of Christ. Now, why should we forgive? Why should we use this grace that God has given us against offending members? Amen. Why should we forgive? Not only the one that had sinned, but the preacher that had to deal with it. Amen. A lot of times folks, you know, get mad at the preacher because he deals with sin. Amen. There ain't no nice way to deal with it. Amen. A lot of folks get mad at a parent when they see him whipping the child. In most cases, I'd like to give them one myself. But there's a lot of folks not like that. They have sympathy pains for the child. Like a cousin of mine in Salem, Arkansas, was one of her boys hit the other and hurt him, and so she was cutting her switch and going to wear him out, and a teacher came driving by from the school nearby and said, if you whip that child, said, I'm going to call the law on you. She said, well, he hurt him. And he said, I don't care if he did. If you beat that child, I'm going to call the law. And we're living in a day where people's doing that. Amen. Dr. Laura had a case this morning where somebody called her Dr. Laura Schlesinger, that nice Jew that solves everybody's problems on 55 KRC. And this girl living in the home, when her mother slapped her, she called the police. She got the police involved, and now they have demanded that she apologize and say she's sorry and admit she was wrong. And she said, no way. And I'd be just like her. Amen. No way. And when it comes to that, nobody better get in my way either. Amen. It'd be Katie bar the door. Praise God. But and nowadays, people just call the law. Amen. Friend of mine, preacher, who's on the police force out in Indiana, at pastor's church, he's been here and preached for us. Amen. You'd know his name, and perhaps I'll not call his name. His daughter's straightened herself out now, but she wants to live worldly and ungodly, and him a preacher, and go places they didn't want to go, and stay places they didn't want to stay. And when they wouldn't let her do that, she called the authorities, and they took her away from them for a while. I mean, wouldn't let them. They put her in a home and supposedly protecting her from these cruel old homeless folks that wouldn't let her do as she pleased. Amen. Now, I mean, there's a lot of folks that think the way we live is cruel and unusual punishment. Amen. And he took that girl away from that preacher, him on the police force himself. Amen. Took that girl away from him, that preacher. Still is he retired now, I think. Amen. And took that girl away from that preacher, and he had the whole country praying about it. Had us praying for it. Had a request right here in the church for it. And the girl came back and got saved, and you know what? Amen. Those hard, old, mean, homeless folks forgave her and took her in and helped her. And they're glad to see her doing good. Hey, you know what? If you do good, the preacher's going to be the first one that'll be glad to see you doing good. Amen. You do wrong and ask God to forgive you and get right with God, the preacher and the particulars in the church, for the most part, those in that seem to be pillars in the church, hallelujah, they'll be the first ones to be glad. Why? Amen. I forgave it for your sakes. I forgave it in the person of Christ. Amen. Listen to this. Lest Satan should get an advantage of us, for we are not ignorant of his devices. Did you know it's awful easy to get into a chain of thought that won't forgive people that have done wrong? Amen. It's easy to get in that frame of mind and not be willing to restore people that have done wrong. Amen. And oh, I won't tell you what, restoration comes slow in a lot of our fellowships. And sometimes it never happens. Why should we forgive? Amen. Now, we should cleanse ourselves from all the filthiness of flesh and spirit. And we should pull some out of the fire, hating even the garment spotted with the flesh. And we should forgive. Why should we forgive? Because Satan gets advantage of us when we don't forgive. Here's the kind of advantage Satan takes of us when we don't forgive. He knows if we don't forgive, we'll not be forgiven. If we don't forgive, we'll not be forgiven. If we don't restore, we'll not be restored. Amen. Hey, if we don't show mercy, we'll not have mercy. Have mercy when it comes time for us to have mercy. Amen. Why should we forgive? Why should we cleanse ourselves from all the filthiness of the flesh, the spirit perfecting holiness in the fear of God? That's the conditions of the promise. But we who are spiritual, the Bible said, we who are big enough in God, spiritual, ought to restore such a one, he said, in the spirit of meekness and fear. Restoration includes forgiveness. Amen. Forgiveness includes forgetting. You've got to get out of the frame of mind that holds it against that individual. So you got to forget. You got to get into a forgetting frame of mind. Hallelujah. And forgive and forget. Why? Because Jesus said in the Lord's Prayer, and the only part of the Lord's Prayer he enlarged upon when he said, forgive us our sins, we forgive those who sinned against us, is that if we forgive not men their trespasses, neither will our Heavenly Father forgive us. Satan gets the advantage. The devil knows the Word of God. And when we don't forgive, boy, I'm telling you, hatred and variance, emulations, and strife can get out of hand right in church. Amen. And so the way to handle it is forgive and forget. That way the devil, amen, can't get rid of it. When should I forgive? Before you go to bed tonight. Don't even let the sun go down on your wrath. And wake up in the morning with a clean slate. Loving everybody. Nothing against nobody. Not an enemy in the world. Oh, you say, Brother Collins, what I'm supposed to do, play dumb? Yes. Amen. Just act as if you haven't got an enemy in the world. Why? You're forgiven. Amen. Forgive, and ye shall be forgiven. Praise God. Cleanse ourselves from all the filth in this flesh, for there the devil gets an advantage of us. And then when we don't forgive, even though we worked hard on this thing, perfecting wholeness in the fear of God, when we don't forgive, all is lost. I've got a friend. He's preached here. Everybody knows him. Just about everybody, except the new converts. But for years, I noticed he had a weakness. He never had anything good to say about most other preachers across the country. Amen. You know what? He failed himself eventually. You know what I think? I think he was already in a bad way to start with. When you can't find nothing good to say about anybody, to anybody, there's something wrong with you. Amen. Because good people look for the good. Good people look for opportunities to show grace, mercy, and forgiveness. Why? I believe Satan got the advantage of him, and it weakened him to the place he failed himself morally. And he's still backslid today. Amen. Even though he's raised in church, the good old preacher dad and preached himself. Amen. When you don't forgive, when you can't overlook the faults of others and cover a multitude of sins with love, that is what you consider to be sins, what you consider to be trespasses against you and your belief, amen, cover a few things with love, show some forbearance, amen, and God will give you grace. In a time of need. Let's pray for the service tonight. Pray for Brother Miller as he preaches for us after a while. What do you say? Amen.
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3: Hallelujah. I sung that a few weeks ago. Well, I was still in what they call semi-coma when my grandmother passed away, and at her funeral, I sung that song. They said I didn't mess up. I can't really remember much about it, but I appreciate that the Lord allowed me to be good enough at the time that I could go ahead and sing. And of course, my eyes were so bad, I had never sung the song before, so I didn't know the words, so I had to memorize the words because I couldn't read because my eyes were so bad. But the Lord moved upon me and allowed me to sing that song at my granny's funeral. And let me tell you, one of these days, I'm going to see her again.
4: Amen.
3: Now, the last time I seen her, I don't even remember it. But I do know this, one of these days, I'm going to sit down and talk it all over with her. Amen. Praise the Lord. Praise the Lord. Thank you, Jesus. Praise the Lord. Praise the Lord. Now, down in southeast Kentucky, where she lived at, I went down there and held several revivals, and I remember I was in revival with a man named Brother Williams, Riley Williams, at a place called Tanksley Holiness Church, which was just a couple miles maybe from where she lived at. And she came and she called me Dougie, her little man. And so she stood up and testified, and she said, "I'm so glad to be here with Dougie tonight. He's my little man." And I tell you, I'll never forget that. I'm so glad that I had a granny that loved me, that went to church. And let me tell you, she was saved and born again. And she just loved church. And that night, she just got in and shouted and worshiped the Lord. And the Lord just blessed her. And I am so glad. Amen. I gave him prayer requests for her husband. They were married 64 years before Granny passed away. My dad's mom and dad. Her husband is, I'm not for sure if he's 83 or 84. Seems like he's 84, I think. And he is an alcoholic. He's been an alcoholic my entire life. He drinks every day. A matter of fact, they said, I can't really remember much about it, but they said that the day of the funeral and the layout or the wake, whatever you call it, that he didn't come because he was down in his barn with a bottle of whiskey. And my grandpa has a terrible problem with drinking and alcohol. And please help me pray. I have talked to him many times. As his grandson, you know, I have no fear of talking to him. It's just hard to get anywhere with him because he'll say, "Let me tell you something, Doug. Let me tell you. Now, there are some guys who drink you need to be worried about because some of them can't help themselves. And some of them, when they drink, they get dangerous. Well, let me tell you something. You're worried about nothing. Your grandpa don't have a problem with it, and your grandpa ain't dangerous when he drinks. Quit worrying about me." But I am very worried about my grandpa, so please pray for him. His name is Harm Cornett. Amen. Amen. Well, I just want to tell you, Jesus is a healer. Amen. Praise the Lord. Now, I was on my walker, and I remember just a little hair of this, but I know that it happened, I was told later, and I can remember just a little bit about it. I went into the hospital room. My granny was, they transferred her to Louisville, Kentucky, to the hospital there in Louisville, Kentucky. And I went into her room to see her. And I remember, because that everybody was catching me and stuff, I remember I was on my walker, and I had a bad problem that even though, you know, I could walk with the walker, which they taught me how to do in therapy, I could take the walker and walk with it, put my weight on the walker. But I had a problem that they said there was just no balance. I could be walking with that walker and fall for apparently no reason, not that I would trip over something. I just fall for no reason. And I walked in the room to see my granny, and I fell next to her bed. I just lost my balance and fell. And I can remember, I can't remember falling, but I can remember my aunts and stuff trying to help me up and everything. And I can remember that part and them being so worried about me. And this is what I remember the most. I remember feeling so bad that my granny was laying there. They had already given her up to die, that she was just going to be alive a few more hours. And her grandson came to see her, and he went in the room and fell and made everybody worried and everything, thinking, "Oh, Lord, have mercy, is he hurt again," or whatever. Well, let me tell you, the next time that we get to see each other, I'm not going to fall. And since then, the Lord has healed me completely and fully. Let me just throw this in here this morning. This really ain't on my message, but let me just throw it in here. I ain't been charged nothing extra for it, so don't worry. I was at Springdale Road one night, and I came up in the front with my walker. A matter of fact, my balance was so bad. If you've ever been to Springdale Road, maybe you've noticed it, maybe you haven't, but the floor is at an angle. It goes downhill to the altar. So, anyway, the pews on the platform is on the same level as the back pew at the church, because that's how big of an angle it is. So, the men gathered a hold of me so I could go up and get prayed for, because they was afraid I would fall because of being downhill and everything. And let me tell you, they prayed for me, and then I went back and sit down, and I got ready to leave that night. And let me tell you what happened. I just got up and started walking without the walker. I had never done anything like that before. And my wife, bless her heart, she just grabbed a hold of me. She said, Tug, your walker. I said, no, honey, it's not my walker anymore. That belongs to my dad. He needs it more than I do. Let him have it. I have never used the walker since then. I walked in the church with men a hold of me, using a walker, and I just knew, well, matter of fact, the men had a hold of me. It's a good thing they did, or I'd have failed, because coming in the church, I lost my balance and just started to fall, and the men grabbed hold of me because they was there, had a hold of my arms and everything. I could not walk at all without the walker. I walked up the hill, out to my vehicle, and got in, and I have never used the walker since then, and I have never fallen like that since then for any reason. Amen. Praise the Lord. I believe Jesus is a healer, don't you? I believe no matter what it is, Jesus can move in it and take care of it now.
4: Sure can.
3: Well, Brother Doug, I don't have any physical problems. Well, that's okay. If you don't have any problems, I dismiss you. But if you're like the rest of us, you probably got some kind of problems with something in your life. Well, let me tell you, Jesus is not only a healer, but he is a deliverer and a miracle man. And no matter what problem you have this morning, Jesus can take care of it. How many believe that? Somebody say amen. Praise the Lord. Praise the Lord. All right. I'm going to read from Zechariah chapter number 7. Zechariah chapter number 7. Now, back when I was a teenager, back at youth camp, at Southern Ohio Youth Camp, which Brother Collins used to come in, I'll just throw this in, and I may charge extra for this, and that gets on my mind too much. Brother Collins used to come in at night, and you know, we were just boys. We'd just sit there and whisper and talk all night, and every now and then we'd even throw a little water. And Brother Collins would come in that dormitory and say, "All right, shut up. Nobody speak anymore." Well, one night in service, the preacher thought he'd have a little fun with us, and he said, "Turn to the book of Hezekiah." And then all of us teenagers, we just started thumbing through our Bible for that book of Hezekiah. Well, they're in the book of Hezekiah. And I remember that every time I see the book of Zechariah. Well, so turn with me to the book of Zechariah, chapter number 7.
4: Come on.
3: Amen. Verse number 14. "But I scattered them with a whirlwind among all the nations whom they knew not. Thus the land was desolate after them, that no man passed through nor returned, for they laid the pleasant land desolate." Amen. Praise the Lord. All right. Now, I spoke of my grandparents being from southeastern Kentucky. That's where my mom and dad was both from. And I've done a lot of preaching down there. And one of the things that always catches my mind and reminds me of the scripture down there is when you come in on State Route 15 and go into a town called Hazard, Kentucky, and you go through there, you can see that the mountains have just been removed. And they haven't been removed because they put big, nice, fine homes there either. There is just areas where the mountains, you can see it's a mountain, and then it just stops and it's flat and there's just nothing there anymore but what seems to be just black dirt and so forth. And what that is where they have stripped mines, and the strip mining has changed the land completely, and it turned the pleasant land desolate. Amen. Well, I grew up out near Blanchester, Ohio, through most of my life, and my mom and dad's little farm there, just before you get there, on the right and the left-hand side of the road, they grew soybeans there, and then every 3 or 4 or 5 years, I don't know, they would have a crop rotation, grow corn there. Most of the time it was soybeans, and it just went, I mean, it was just a huge field on both sides of the road, And when those soybeans was in there and growed up real good, it was one of the most beautiful things you ever seen. You could just look out and see those big, huge green fields on both sides of the road. It was just beautiful.
4: Right.
3: Well, a fella bought the farm there that growed the soybeans. Actually, he didn't buy it. The man that owned it passed away and his son inherited it. And he got a great idea. Why have soybeans when you can have a trailer park? So he put a trailer park on both sides of the road. Well, let me tell you, I'm not saying too much about trailers because I'm telling how many here might live in a trailer, but please, you don't want to live in this trailer park. Man, you talking about taking a beautiful field and changing it, but it is changed. It is full of crime, full of the dregs of society. I mean, it is nothing beautiful about it. As far as I know, it might be from an airplane, I don't know, but to drive through it, it don't look a bit pretty. It is just plain ugly. Well, that's what this land said. This scripture was talking about, they laid the pleasant land desolate. Amen. Well, let me tell you about this. Brother and Sister Miller, maybe some of you might have even been where they live. What you do is you go on Peppertown Road, and then Peppertown Road is a big straight stretch for a mile or two, and then it goes way up on a hill, and I mean it's just curving, and it goes way up on a mountain, and when you get to the very top of the mountain, that's where Brother and Sister Miller lives. Well, down at the bottom of the hill, when you just in the straight stretch, and you start around the curve, just before you go up the hill, there was a beautiful little white two-story house there. It wasn't real big, but it was a very beautiful little house, and me and my wife, six and a half years ago, when we got married, we talked about where we want to live. So we said, okay, well, let's do this. Let's get an apartment and try to save enough money and end up going and buying that place there at the bottom of the hill. So that was our plan. That's what we wanted to do. It was just a beautiful little place to live. Well, after a while, some things happened, which I'll tell you about this morning, that the house was left empty and vacant, and the weather just came in and did a lot of damage to it. Not only that, but because everybody knew the house was desolate and it's kind of an abandoned road, there's not many houses on the road, people would go there and park their vehicles and use it for a party place. A place could sit there in their cars and drink and do their drugs or whatever. So it became a very active little place there. People was there quite a bit. And the place was just damaged and there was a lot of vandalism and the place was looking very bad. And so we talked about that we wanted to buy that someday. Well, we started talking about it more then, saying, Lord have mercy, if we don't do something quick, that place is just looking terrible and worse. Well, one day I went by the house, and I'd been up to see Melissa, and I was leaving and went down the hill, and right as I passed the house, the Lord spoke to me and said, turn around and go back to that house. So I turned my car around, and I pulled in the driveway, and I sit in the driveway, and I started praying, Lord, I know that it's your will that I stop at this house, but Lord have mercy, what are you trying to tell me? I mean to tell you, that house, the windows had just about all been broken out with rocks or whatever it was. They had busted out the windows. And let me tell you, the wind and the weather and the rain had done such terrible damage to it. The roof of the house was very damaged, and also it had a big porch out the front of it, and the way the weather was and the way it had been damaged, the roof was falling in, and it was falling in, and as a matter of fact, the front door had been busted open and left open, and it had rained inside the house, and you could just look and see the house was in terrible condition. I mean, it was in horrible condition. And so I was sitting there praying, Lord, what are you trying to tell me about this house? Are you telling me it's time to buy the house? What did you want me to stop here for? And the Lord spoke to my heart, and he said these words, and I feel like he said these words because he knew one of these days I was going to be at the Highway of Holiness, and he knew you was going to be sitting there, and he wanted me to preach about this and wanted you to hear it. The Lord spoke to me, and he said, this is the house that sin left behind. And I looked at that house, and I thought, the house that sin left behind. I mean, that house used to be so beautiful. And it was a mess. It was in terrible, terrible condition now. Well, let me tell you. A few years ago, in our church there at Springdale Road, we had a sister that came there family that came there, not just a sister of the family that came there. And the man of the family, he wouldn't come to church. He just turned the other way and got into sin. As a matter of fact, he got so far into sin that he got a girlfriend, and his wife found out about it. So he left his wife and moved in with the woman and left his wife and kids. Well, this was a terrible tragedy for the girl, the lady, the mom. It was a terrible tragedy. I don't know how old she was, probably in her mid-30s or so. It was just a terrible thing for her to have to go through, that her husband had not been faithful to her and now had left her and was moving in with a woman. So let me tell you, it was just a terrible thing. But she kept coming to church for a while, and she'd just get in and shout, and the Lord would just bless her, and you could just see and watch her and tell that this was a good woman, that she was a Christian, and even though that she had been through a terrible thing in her life, the Lord was trying his best to help her and keep her encouraged. Well, then she started, and listen to me now, this is usually how it starts when someone's getting out of church. She started missing one night a week. Just one night a week. What's the big deal? I mean, they don't have that many on that night anyway. Yeah, it ain't no big deal to miss that night. Well, let me tell you, one night turned into two nights. And she started missing quite a bit. On my way to church one time, as I was going through Harrison, I went through Harrison there. And if you've been through the main street in Harrison, you know there are several bars on each side of the road as you go through Harrison. And as I drove through Harrison, I looked, and coming out of a bar on my way to church, it broke my heart. It was that lady. I thought, my goodness, I know she's missed a lot of church, but I didn't know she was going to bars. Well, let me tell you, she finally quit coming to church at all and started hanging out in the bars quite a bit. She hung out in the bars a lot, a whole lot. A matter of fact, she hung out in the bars so much that they got her to take what they call crack cocaine, cigarettes that they smoke that's got cocaine in it. And she started using crack cocaine. And so she ran out of money, of course. She didn't have much money. And now she was drinking like a fish. And now here she is smoking crack cocaine. She ran out of money. But she found a way that she could make a little money. Now, this is a woman I'm talking about that I have seen get into church and do so good and used to come to the house of God all the time. This is a lady that her and her family used to sit there and everybody in the church loved them. This was a lady who was just as good as you. And you know what? When she ran out of money, she became addicted to that crack cocaine. She had to have it, and she found out how she could do it. She found out that there was men that would buy it for her if she would sell her body to them. So she became a prostitute. Dear God. And so, in the realm of prostitution, she got a little older, over 2 or 3 years, I don't know, maybe 2 or 3 years or so. And I want to tell you, sin, the way of a transgressor, is hard. Amen. Now that's the word of God. And I said last night, there's plenty of things, maybe that's just my opinion, but I'm going to tell you, that's the Word of God, and I can prove that and show it to you, not only through the Word of God, but I can show you people that you can see the effects of sin upon them. And it only took 2 or 3 years that this lady in her 30s, she probably looked like she was more like 50, and she looked horribly bad health-wise. I mean, she just looked bad all the way, terrible. And you know, she used to have big long hair, a little bun on her head and everything, and her hair was kind of a brownish red color. And all of a sudden, when I seen her, her hair was white, blonde, dyed, bleached, whatever. And it was a complete different color, and it was maybe not as short as mine, but not too much longer than mine. I mean, she had changed completely and totally. And I looked at her, and whoever I was with said, "You know who that is? That's so-and-so." I said, "That? No, that ain't her. That's just somebody that reminds you of her." And they said, "Yeah, that's her." I said, "No, so-and-so ain't that old." And they said, "Well, she's just changed. She looked terribly bad." Well, at the bar that she attended on a daily basis, the men there, you know, she looked old and she was pretty well worn out, I guess. And so, one day, she wanted some crack cocaine, and nobody would buy her. So she got another idea, and listen to me, friend, it's one of the worst things I've ever heard. She had a daughter who I believe was 14 years old. She offered to sell those men her daughter for crack cocaine, and some truck driver bought her. So she sold her 14-year-old, I think she's 14-year-old, daughter into prostitution at a young age. My Lord, my Lord. Now, this is the same little girl that I was a little older than her, but I watched her grow up in church. I mean, she grew up in church. She was a good little girl. She was just like a lot of little girls. She'd just come to church, and it was so good to see her all the time, and I just loved her, and I just thought she was a wonderful little girl. And all of a sudden, now, she had been sold into prostitution. She had three daughters. The oldest one, at the age of 16, was having her second child unmarried. The youngest one, who I suppose was about 12 at the time, she had severe emotional problems. She is still today just different. I don't know exactly how to describe it. She wasn't born retarded. She was born just like all the rest of us. But she had a lot of emotional problems that has still stuck with her. Well, we was in revival one time at Springdale Road, and that 14-year-old girl, she came to church and she prayed and prayed and prayed and asked the Lord to help her and to save her. And the Lord just done a wonderful work around the altar. So at Springdale Road, we have a baptistry like you have here. So we was having a baptism, and Brother Miller asked me if I would care to get in the baptismal pool and help him. So I got in the baptismal pool to help him. And here came that little girl down to get baptized. So I put my hands on her, and the Lord spoke to me again the same words. He said, "This is the house that sin left behind."
4: Right.
3: She wasn't the pretty little girl she used to be. She was a very discouraged little thing. She had been through as bad of a thing as a little girl could ever be. Can you just imagine being 14 years old and your mom, who you love and who you trust, sell you to a truck driver? She had really been through it. So we baptized her, and when we got done baptizing her, she said she wanted to testify, so they didn't hand her the mic. They threw the baptistry so she could talk through it, because, of course, being in the water and the microphone being electric. And she said, "Nobody knows what I've been through the last couple years. Nobody knows what I've seen and what I've been through the last couple years." She had no idea, and as far as I know, to this day, she still doesn't know that we knew what her mother had done. I want to tell you something, friend. That's the house that sin left behind.
4: You're right.
3: Well, maybe it was just a woman who had those kind of tendencies, and a girl that wasn't much count anyway. Oh, no, friend, let me tell you. If I could take you back to the time that they came to church and was such a wonderful Christian family, and I'd have told you, well, let me tell you, this man here, he's going to leave her and move in with some woman. This woman here, she's going to become a drug addict and become a prostitute. These little girls here, their lives are going to be destroyed. That one's going to have a emotional problem. This one's going to be sold into prostitution. And this one's going to have two kids by the time she's 16 and not married. You said, no, not this family. No way. Because they looked completely normal. They just seemed like they were completely fine. But let me tell you something, friend. Nobody, not even you, and I don't know, I know I'm not anymore the strongest guy here physically. I don't know how much you can bench press and how many weights you can lift. And I don't know, if you're a lady here, you may have a lot of integrity and a lot of endurance and be able to do a whole lot before you get tired. I don't know. But with all the endurance that you have and with all the muscles you have, nobody can contain or control sin. Sin takes you farther than you wanted to go. It keeps you longer than you wanted to stay. And it costs you more than what you ever thought you would have to pay. Now, I want to tell you something, friend. I'm not just telling you some story that I heard. I knew these people for many years. And let me tell you, I don't want to just break down and start crying here, but I want to tell you, that was some friends of mine, and some of my good friends, boys my age, their close family that this happened to. And I want to tell you, friends, I still love that lady with all of my heart, even though that she is far, far from God. I still pray for her, and I pray that one of these days she will see her error and come back to the church and get back in and ask the Lord to forgive you. But let me tell you this. Now, the girl that I was talking about, 14 years old, that was sold in prostitution, she's now, I don't know, 18, 19. She got married the other day. So that's one of the reasons I'm not going to say the names at all. But I want to tell you this. That lady, she may come back to church and pray through and get gloriously saved. Praise the Lord. I know the Lord can forgive a prostitute, don't you? The Lord can forgive a drug addict. Sure He can. But even though He forgives her, she can't redo the past. She can't redo what she has done. She done horrible, terrible things, including selling one of her own kids, including doing things that she never dreamed that she would have done. And even though the Lord can save her, He can't take her back in time, make her 35 again, make her as pretty as she was, make her the normal lady that she was, and let her just try it all over again. No, friend, because let me tell you something, friend. Be not deceived. God is not mocked. Whatever you sow, you're going to reap. Amen? And let me tell you, you can play around with a little bit of sin on the edges and say, hey, I can handle this. Well, don't be so sure. And here's the thing. Well, I'll just do this and down the road I'll get saved again. Hey, I'll ask the Lord to forgive me. Sure He can forgive you. Sure He can. There's no sin that He can't forgive you of and He refuses to forgive blaspheming the Holy Ghost. But He can forgive you. Amen? Sure He can. Sure He can forgive you. But, friends, there are things that you do that even salvation can't change the past. What you are, the Lord can make you a new person. And the whole world can say, hey, they're back in church. They're doing great. Yeah, praise the Lord. They're not what they was the other day. But you mean everybody still remembers what you was? Everybody still knows what you was? Oh, listen, friends. There are sins that cause scars upon our lives. And those scars... Now listen, I know a little bit something about scars. And if you were close enough, you could see I have a lot of scars, especially on my forehead, all over here. Here on my chin is a metal plate. So I have quite a few scars now. And on my leg, from my knee down to my foot, on my left leg is pretty well one big long scar because my leg was almost cut off. Just to let you see, which I might have told this before, I can't remember, how bad the car wreck was. The wheel on the driver's side, the front tire of the car, it blew out in the wreck. The tire blew out, and the rim of the vehicle, the whole wheel, came through the floorboard and almost cut my leg off. It came through the floorboard and almost cut my leg off. Have you ever heard of a wreck being that massive? Hey, I've got the scar, but I'm walking. You know why? Because Jesus is a healer. Now that scar is going to be with me until I die. The doctors have already looked at it, and I was kind of embarrassed about it. And I was like, you know, no one's going to see this scar, but it just looks so bad. And the doctor says, well, nothing I can do about the scar. Scars on your head there. I did have some plastic surgery because my nose was just gone. It was completely flattened and gone. So I have had some plastic surgery while I was in the hospital. But the scars, there ain't really nothing we can do about it. Well, let me tell you, Jesus can change your life completely and totally and fully. He can do things that you never dreamed of could happen to you and for you. He can change you completely. But sin causes scars that will be with you until you die. And so the youngest girl, she is praying now. She's in church good as far as I know. She's a good girl. But she's just a little on the strange side. If you didn't know no better, if you had no idea what happened and didn't know her before and you didn't know the family, as a matter of fact, if I didn't tell you that and I'd bring her in, some of you would probably think, yeah, she seems like a good girl. She's a little off though, ain't she? She ain't all there. Hey, she was as smart as any one of your kids, but sin causes scars. even scars upon your children. The girl that was sold in prostitution at a young age, she's married now. She has started a good life. She got gloriously saved. She's a wonderful little girl to know, but she has scars and hurts inside of her that if she even knew that I was even preaching this, she would probably beg me, please, Brother Doug, don't let anybody know that I did that, which I'm going to let you know who she was, but it is true. I'm not making this up and I'm not exaggerating, friends. This girl has been through a terrible, terrible time.
4: No doubt.
3: And those scars is going to be there until she dies. Oh, yes. And I want to tell you this morning, friends, that it is so important that you take care of your house. So me and my wife, we got to thinking, hey, yeah, that house is pretty tore down, but, you know, at that time, I could do a little bit of work. I'd climb a ladder as good as the next guy. I knew how to use a hammer. I'd say, hey, we can fix that up a little bit. We can rebuild that porch and put windows in and get that house fixed back up. So we talked about it and we thought about it. Yeah, we can do that. Well, it was just getting worse and worse and worse. And one day, I come through there and I got to the point and I looked over to the house and there was no house there.
4: Well,
3: the concrete slab, I pulled in the driveway and I looked, the concrete slab was there and all that was on it was ashes. I was one day too late to rebuild that house.
4: Well,
3: I had a good idea. Hey, that house can be rebuilt. Sure it can. Sure it can. We can take care of that house and mow this grass and start taking care of it and fix the shingles and fix the roof and put windows in and shut the door. That house will be fine. Sure it would have been, but I waited too late and there was nothing there to save.
4: That's right.
3: It was destroyed and there was nothing I could do about it. It was gone.
4: Oh.
3: And now today, the barn that sit behind the house is still standing. The barn was in pretty bad shape, but it's still standing. But there is nothing there but a concrete slab and a little bit of where it was had on one side of the house had been built on blocks and the blocks are still sitting there. I just looked, I guess it was yesterday or the day before yesterday, I looked at it. Still sitting there, but the house is gone and there is nothing there for anybody to go back and say, hey, I can fix that, I can fix that. No, you can't fix it because it's too late. Well, let me tell you, the house we waited too late on and now it's gone. But I surely hope that this lady that I'm preaching about this morning, she doesn't wait too late. Because right now, she has, because of sin, has had scars in her life that will be there forever. Those scars that will be there until she dies. But her family could be fixed if her and, I'll try not to say his name, her husband would come back to the church and get down at the altar and cry and pray and ask God to forgive them. I believe that there would be miracles done in that family. I believe that their marriage would get back together and work back perfectly. I believe that everything would be perfectly fine in their family because their house, and not the physical house that sit on Peppertown Road, but the spiritual house or the house that we see when we talk about their life, that house is repairable and it can be rebuilt if it's given to the Lord. The Lord can fix the shutters. The Lord can fix the doorways. The Lord can fix everything back like it ought to be. And they can be happy again, friend. But let me tell you, one of these days, it's going to be too late.
4: Hear it.
3: I hope to God that, I'm sure it wouldn't be at this church, but maybe at Springdale Road or a funeral home or wherever it would be, that I don't stand next to the casket and look down and think, my, she could have died a happy woman. But now, it's too late.
4: But now.
3: Now, it's going to be sadness for eternity because it's too late. Now, friends, I came here this morning to preach to you and tell you this. I don't care what kind of problem that sin has caused in your house. I don't care what shutter it has moved. I don't care how many holes in the roof it has caused. I don't care how much rain has gotten in your house. I don't care how many windows are broken out. I don't care what kind of problem that your house has got because of time, because of sin.
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0: Chapter 16. Amen.
2: Thank you, Lord.
0: Good to see Brother Dexter again. Amen. Everybody else, too. Amen. I shouldn't start calling names because I forget most of them. Amen anymore, seems like. Amen. Chapter 16, verse 22. And the multitude rose up together against them, and the magistrates rent off their clothes and commanded to beat them. And when they had laid many stripes upon them, they cast them into the prison, charging the jailer to keep them safely, who, having received such a charge, thrust them into the inner prison and made their feet fast in the stocks. And at midnight, Paul and Silas prayed and sang praises unto God, and the prisoners heard them. And suddenly there was a great earthquake, so that the foundations of the prison were shaken, and immediately all the doors were open, and everyone's bands were loosed. And the keeper of the prison, awaking out of his sleep, and seeing the prison doors open, he drew out his sword, and would have killed himself, supposing that the prisoners had been fled. But Paul cried with a loud voice, saying, "Do thyself no harm, for we are all here." Amen. Verse 27, I want you to listen to this. The keeper of the prison, awaking out of his sleep, and seeing the prison doors open, he drew out his sword, and would have killed himself, supposing that the prisoners had been fled. Amen. This man jumped to a conclusion, amen, when he seen all the prison doors open. He took it for granted, amen, that all the prisoners had escaped.
2: Help him, Lord.
0: And would have killed himself. But he was wrong. And I got to reading this. You know, the Bible says, "Mine eye affecteth mine heart." Amen. And I thought of this man as he looked at the prison doors open. He just took it for granted that everybody there was gone. So he was going to kill himself, because they would have killed him anyway. But he was wrong.
2: Come on now.
0: And God began to work on my heart and in my mind, amen, about some people of God, amen, who are being affected by what they see and what they hear and what they imagine, and they're jumping to conclusions that are wrong, and they're taking some things for granted that are not so. Amen. Praise God. Amen. And you know what our eyes see and what our ears hear is causing us to jump to the wrong conclusion.
2: All right. Come on now.
0: Amen. In the book of Samuel, a very, very familiar scripture, amen. The Bible says the Philistine came on and drew near to David, and the man that bears his the sheep went before him. When the Philistine looked about and saw David, he disdained him, for he was but a youth, ruddy but fair countenance. The Philistine said to David, "Am I a dog that thou must be saved?" And the Philistines cursed David by his gods. And the Philistine said to David, "Come to me, and I will give thy flesh to the fowls of the air and to the beasts of the field." Amen. To the eyes of man, it was obvious who was going to be the winner here. Come on, church. Amen. I said to the eye, it was absolutely beyond anybody's imagination for David to even have a chance here. Come on, church. Amen. In fact, his brother said, "What are you doing down here? Amen. I know where you belong. What are you doing down here?" Amen. David said, "Is there not a cause?" Amen. Somebody needs to do something. I think his brother was afraid that he was going to have to explain to his daddy why David, amen, the lad, went down to fight the giant while he was hiding out in the rocks. I really think that's what he was stirred up about it. And when Saul heard about it, amen, King Saul, he said, "Well, you can't go fight this man. You haven't got a chance." Amen. And everybody jumped.

0: and that what we got to do is give up holiness and go along with the rest of the world so we'll be. I tell you, that's the wrong conclusion, and that's taking it for granted that the church is going down. But I got news for you. The church is not about to go down. It's about to go up. Amen. Sweet Lamb of God, and I'm here to tell you tonight, don't take it for granted that we've lost the battle. We ain't begin to fight yet. You know, that's what they told that admiral, amen, during the war with England. Amen. His ship was battered and torn and about to sink. And they said, surrender. Amen. He said, I haven't yet begun to fight. Amen. Woo! Amen. Come on, church. Amen. We ain't begun to fight yet. Amen. We haven't resisted unto blood yet, and yet the world thinks that we're on the way out. I got news for you. You're just like this Philistine, amen, if you think the church is about to be whipped. Well, I better get on, amen. I'm kind of stirred up in my heart. This meeting has stirred me. I mean, we had God there every night. Well, I didn't even get to preach one night. Wow. I tried to get it to go every night, but it didn't go, amen. But I'm telling you, church, we are allowing our eyes and our ears to affect our hearts. And we're taking it for granted, amen, that we're not going to make it. I'm seeing that everywhere. All you can hear is this, I've had a hard time all day long living for the Lord. Amen. The devil's been bothering me, bless his heart, amen. God help us, amen. You're not on the losing side, you're on the winning side. When you pray to the altar of God, you join the army that's going to march out of this world victorious, amen. I'm here to tell you, don't take it for granted. We've lost because we ain't begin to fight yet. All right. Woo! Sick and tired of that taking it for granted business, amen. Huh? The devil is already whipped, and he knows it. He's still trying. I mean, sweet Lamb of God, the Bible said, woe to the inhabitants of the earth and of the sea, for the devil has come down to you having great wrath, because he knows he ain't got but a short time. I put a little few oaky words in there so you'd understand that scripture. Amen. Huh? He knows it. Why don't we know it? Huh? Why don't we know it? He's coming down here to have his last fling because he knows he hadn't got a short time. But a short time, Brother Shepherd, we ought to be rejoicing because he ain't got much longer to be doing whatever he's going to do. Woo! Whew. Boy, you got an easy place to preach, Bruce. Amen. No wonder you. Amen. My God in heaven. Amen. Amen. I'm telling you, church, you ain't whipped yet. And you ain't going to get whipped unless you quit. I thought about years ago when I started school. Amen. There's a boy that went there, Lloyd Wells. He's a year older than I was. He was a school bully. Amen. He thought it was funny my name was Buzzard, and so he rubbed my nose in the dirt about it. For 2 years I put up with that. Amen. My sister started school, and he fell in love with my sister. And you know how little boys are when they love a girl. They want to pull her pigtail or her curls and make her cry. That's, you know, that we're trying to get their attention. I think that's what it was. I mean, I don't know. I was scared of them. But anyway, my sister went home and told Mama, hey, man, what was going on, Brother Dexter? And so when Daddy come in, he told her, come on, Leon, quit being an Indian and preach, amen. She told him, amen. His first question was, what did Leon do? He didn't do nothing. I was so glad to get him off my back. Brother Dexter, my dad, took me in the bedroom and said, son, this better not happen again. I said, Daddy, he's a year old. He said, I don't care who he is or what he is. If you let him pester your sister tomorrow, I'm going to catch you when I get home. We went to the school stop the next morning, Brother Dexter, Amen. He come walking up there, and before he could say a word, I hit him just as hard as I knew how. And he fell on the ground, so I just jumped on top of him and kept hitting him till the bus come. Woo! It felt so good when I got to school. I got off the bus. I'd done it again before the bell rang. Come on, church, we ain't whipped. If we just tried, we wouldn't take it for granted we're whipped. Sure he's the devil. Sure he is. Amen. I know he is, but God is God, and he's greater and greater is he that's in us than he that's in the world. Quit taking it for granted we're whipped. We ain't started to fight yet. Woo! Glory to God. I feel something all over me. Amen. And I'm feeling better already. I might drive home. Amen. Oh, God. Come on, church, amen. Let's stand up for God anyway. We're going to win. He's going to lose. It don't matter what he does and what he tries, he's still going to lose. Let's go on, amen. In the book of Acts, again, chapter 27. Amen. Bible said, amen. And there, and we came to Myra, a city of Lycia. That's verse 5, last part of that. And there, the centurion found a ship of Alexander sailing to Italy. And he put us therein. And when we had sailed slowly many days, and scarce were come over against Cnidus, the wind not suffering us, we sailed under Crete over against Salamone. And hardly passing it, we came to a place which is called the Fair Haven, nigh unto where was the city of Lycia. Now when much time was spent, when sailing was now dangerous, because the fast was now already past, Paul admonished them, saying, Sirs, admonished them and said unto them, Sirs, I perceive that this voyage will be with much hurt and much damage, not only of the lading of the ship, but also of our lives. Nevertheless, the centurion believed the master and the owner of the ship more than those things which were spoken by Paul. And because the haven was not commodious to winter in, the more part advised to depart from thence also by means that they might attain Phoenice there to winter, which is a haven of Crete, lieth toward the southwest and the northwest. And when the south wind blew softly, supposing that they had obtained their purpose, loosing thence, they sailed close by Crete. But not long afterward, there arose against it a tempestuous wind called Iracadon. I want you to notice the Bible tells us here that the centurion believed the master and the owner of the ship more than those things which were spoken by Paul, and because the haven was not commodious to winter in, and the more part or the majority of the people advised to depart. Amen. They might attain an easier place to winter. Amen. Amen. And when the south wind blew softly, amen, they took it for granted, amen, that it was all right to sail. When I read this, I said, Lord, what do you want me to get out of this? And he said, many a man has found a fair haven of rest, a place of safety and holiness. Amen. But because it's not commodious to the flesh, because it, how many knows that holiness is not commodious to the flesh? Do y'all, maybe you white people don't understand the word commodious. It means it's not comfortable to the flesh. You know, my biggest enemy is not the devil. He's not my daddy. I mean, the bar's not mine. I mean, you know who the biggest enemy I've got to fight the hardest? I don't know whether you know him or not. His name's Leon Buzzard. Huh? It ain't been too long ago till I had to crucify him hard. Come on. Hey man, Brother Bruce. I mean, he said, look where wholeness has got you. Sitting in a wheelchair in the VA Dublin at the hospital, amen. Amen, and there you are, amen, and there's where you're going to die. Come on, Brother Lee. Come on. Come on. Woo. I don't see him anywhere tonight, amen. Come on, church! Holiness has never been comfortable to the flesh, but it's a fair haven of rest! I said it's a haven of rest! I said it's a haven of rest! And just cause the south wind is blowing softly, we can I say the south wind? Could I use the modern day church?
1: Yeah. All right.
0: And they're saying, you don't have to live that way to have the Holy Ghost.
1: Come on.
0: You don't have to live that way to speak in tongues. You don't have to dress like that to feel the Spirit of God. Come to our church. You'll feel the same thing down there, and yet you can live like you want to live. Hogwash.
1: Come on.
0: I said hogwash. Come on, church, amen. Sweet Lamb of God. It boils my blood, amen, to see this modern-day church, amen, teaching what they teach, amen, so far away from God, they wouldn't know the Spirit of God if it did come by. Woo! Amen. Come on, church. I'm glad that I came out of all-time holiness and stayed with it. Amen. I'm glad I'm still what I was 50-some years ago when God called me to preach. Amen. I'm still preaching the same thing. Years ago in California, amen, they started a cottage prayer meeting, and that's where Mama got saved in 1942. Somewhere in 45, amen, a Assembly of God preacher came by, amen, and decided to build a little church, and him and them women built the church. And that man, Brother Joe, would preach holiness. I mean, back then, some of you older women don't know what I'm talking about. They used them hot curling irons to curl little doodads in their hair, you know. Amen. I mean, the ones that hot. Amen. And he'd get up there and tell them, if you don't get that out of your hair, you're going somewhere where the hot iron, where it's hotter than the hot iron or spit iron or whatever it's called, amen. Woo! I mean, he preached hard. I come up under that. Amen. Amen. God help us, amen. That's the kind of preaching I heard when I was a kid. Amen. Several years passed by, amen. I was passing to Chelsea, and one day Brother George called me and said, guess who's going to be at church tonight preaching? He said, who? I said, who? He said, that old Assembly of God preacher from over Madera, California. Amen. Brother Lee's going to be there. And I said, I believe we'll come and hear him. Well, I went, and when he found out I was there, he wouldn't preach. He said, let Brother Leon preach. And you know me, I never go to church unless I'm cocked. I'm telling you, I got the preacher's itch. I love it. Amen. Woo! Sweet Lamb of God. Amen. I got up and just preached like I always do. I mean, that's the only way I know to preach. At the church, Brother Lee walked up and said, well, I enjoyed it, Brother Leon. They said, you know, we in the ministry have learned that you don't have to preach that way anymore, that you got to go along with the crowd, you got to preach what they want to hear, or they'll leave you. And I said, do you know where I got everything that I preached tonight? He looked at me and he said, no, I don't. His wife walked up and she looked just like she did back in 1945 and 6. Amen. And I said, I got it from you. And she said, tell him, Brother Leon, tell him. Come on, church, amen. Did you know that we've got the only safe haven in this world today is holiness? This is the only port that's going to come. Woo! I said this is the only one that's going to make it through. Holiness is the only one that's going to come through at the end of time, amen. It'll be holiness all the way or no way, amen. You'll never make it outside. Euroclodon waits outside. I know the soft wind's blowing southly now. I know it is, but Euroclodon lies just over the horizon. I don't intend to change for nobody. Something just come to my mind. I'm going to tell it if it's all right. I don't know how long I'm going to preach. What time do you want to go home, Jim? When I'm done. Okay, amen. Go start the car. My youngest daughter went to college, and there she met a young man who wore ear bobs and had a long ponytail. Not real long, but too long. Brother Dexter, she called me and asked me, said, Daddy, I'm going to get married and I want you to marry me. I'd met him, I'd seen him. She brought him down. And I said, no way. I'm not going to do it. Daddy, if you love me, and I said, don't start that. I said, if you love me, you wouldn't be doing this neither. Come on, church. I mean, I'm going to stay in my safe haven if you don't mind. Well, she said, Daddy, you will come and walk me down the aisle. I said, ain't no way. I'm not going to do it. She started crying and said, Daddy, I want you to walk. I said, I didn't raise you up to give you away to something like that. I ain't coming. I ain't going to do it. Well, Daddy, you will come, won't you? You will come to my wedding. I mean, this is my little songbird, my piano player, Sister Greta. I said, you don't want me there, Bonnie. Yes, I do, Daddy. No, you don't. Yes, I do. I said, no, you don't. I said, you don't want me there. Why not? I said, when that man stands up and says, can any man here show just cause why these two may not be joined in holy matrimony and let him speak now forever, hold his peace. I said, you think this old Indian's going to sit there and not say a word? Come on, church. Come on, church. Come on, church. If I'd have done that, I'd have to hung my Bible on the wall. I'd have had to quit, Brother Dexter. I ain't no way I could do that. Come here and preach to you people like I'm preaching to you. No way. Amen. Well, you know, everybody, well, your daughter's going to hate your guts. Amen. Well, at the wedding reception, her mother-in-law decided to make a big point and deal out of me not being there. Amen. The reason that Brother Buzzer didn't come or Mr. Buzzer didn't come, and she started mouthing off, and my little daughter stood up and said, I'll tell you why my daddy didn't come. He said, because he is a holiness preacher. Come on, church. We have got it. And I don't care how softly the south wind blows. I don't care what they say about being outdated. I don't care what they say about being looking foolish. I don't care what they say about it. I'm going to stay right in the harbor. I said, I'm going to stay in the harbor. How about you, church? Are we going to stay with holiness or not?
2: Preach.
0: Oh, God. Amen. Folks are taking it for granted just because everybody's doing it. Everybody can do it. I got news for you. The majority is never right. Amen. Amen. The majority of the world thinks we're stupid. Well, that's not near what I think they are. Amen. In the book of Luke, we read this account. Amen. Now his parents went to Jerusalem every year at the feast of the Passover. And when he was 12 years old, they went up to Jerusalem after the custom of the feast. And when they had fulfilled the days, they returned the child Jesus tarried behind in Jerusalem, and Joseph and his mother knew not of it. But they, supposing him to have been in the company, went a day's journey, and they sought him among their kinfolk and acquaintance. When they found him not, they turned back again to Jerusalem seeking him. Amen. Notice verse 44. But they, supposing him to have been in the company, went a day's journey, and they sought him among their kinfolks and their acquaintance. Amen. Because he was their friends and their kinsmen, they took it for granted that Jesus was among them. Look out, buzzer. That's a very dangerous assumption. Just because grandma and grandpa, or mom and dad, or brother and sister, or Uncle Joe, and I didn't mean you, and Aunt Jan, amen, does not guarantee that Jesus Christ is in it. What are you saying, preacher? You got to know for yourself. You know, amen, people have always passed on traditions. Sweet Lamb of God, look out, Brother Leon.
2: Come on, Brother Leon.
0: Amen. If I'd have listened to my grandpa, and God bless his heart, he was an old-time holiness preacher, amen. But if I'd have listened to my grandfather, I'd have never read anything out of the Old Testament. He said, the Old Testament's not for this day, it's for that day. And the New Testament's for this day. Well, Grandpa was very, I don't want to say nothing to throw anything against him, but he just didn't believe in the Old Testament. He went to hear me preach several times, and he said, "Where in the world are you getting all that stuff?" I said, "Right out of the Bible." I said, "I've read them from Matthew to Revelation, and I ain't never read none of that." You know something, church? There are a lot of people in this world today are traveling down the wrong road because it's the road, amen, that everybody else traveled when they was a kid, and they said, "Come on here." I took a church, amen, some time back, amen. And the main messages in that church, God bless their heart, amen, that is wrong for women to shave their legs. Oh, they could get anointed preaching on that. I told them before I took it, "Hey man, you're not going to hear about that from me, because it ain't none of my business whether your wife shaves her legs or not." Come on, church. And if we ain't got a bunch of people, Brother Dexter, preaching some stuff that came off the wall and ain't no more Bible, hey man, than nothing. Amen. Come on here, church. Amen. I had a man tell me it's wrong to drink soda pop. I said, "You didn't get that out of the Bible." Woo. Amen. I can take you where a sweet lamb of God, if you take a drink of liquor, it's no worse than taking a drink of coffee. All because it was passed down from somebody else. Huh? If I'd have went along with tradition, you'd have never known me among the holiness rank. I got saved in holiness, but when we went to California, there wasn't no holiness churches out there, so we went to the Assembly of God. And they taught some things that ain't Bible. They started doing it in California long before they ever did out this way, I'll tell you for sure. Amen. That's right, amen. And my daddy, amen, God bless his heart, said, "Son, this ain't right. The Bible don't say that." And it didn't. Come on, church. You know what? We've got to leave the traditions of men, amen, and go with the Word of God, or we're going to lose out. You say, "Oh, Brother Buzzard, amen, we got that. I don't care who you got it from." Amen. Because Jesus said, "Buddy, in vain they do worship me, teaching for doctrine the commandments of men." We take it for granted. Whew. Because Grandpa done it, that's the way we ought to do it. Amen? I love my Grandpa. I thought a lot of him. Amen. But God help us. Amen. I'm glad I ain't living like he did. I have to be careful because, amen, you know, I don't want to hurt nobody's feelings. I don't want to be mean. But if we don't go by the Word of God, we're going to be in trouble. Did you know that the Bible says if you believe a lie, you will be damned? And it doesn't matter what the lie is about. Huh? It doesn't matter what the lie is about. If you believe a lie and you teach a lie, amen, then you are a liar. And all liars shall have their part in the lake of fire. That's why we need to go by the Word of God and by the Word of God alone. I lost it. Amen. Praise God. Thank you, brother. Amen. Hope we don't knock the pulpit off you. Maybe pick that thing up. Amen. It stirs my heart when I see people that are living in darkness and believe that they're in the light. Huh? That's exactly what's the matter with this generation that we're in now. Amen. They begin to read the comic books. Amplified version of the Bible, excuse me. Comic books to me. Amen. Revised editions, amen, who change the Word of God where it reads like they want it to read. When my grandfather was called to preach, amen, amen, he couldn't read English. He could read Cherokee, and the only Cherokee Bible was the one that the Baptist had translated for them, and they had translated it to where it's slanted to read like they want it to read. Huh? So the Lord called my grandfather to preach. Amen. And he thought the Bible, this Bible would be good enough. And the Lord said, no. King James Version, this one right here. So the Lord taught him somehow to read. I don't know. He never did tell me exactly how, but he couldn't. Couldn't hardly speak good English. So he go to the pulpit, Brother Bruce, and he bring his Bible, the King James, and he bring the Baptist Bible, and he put it here. And he say, Baptist Bible says, and then he read it, but he said, real Bible says. Real Bible says. And Grandpa took the Word of God to be the Word of God. Woo! They got saved in an old holiness meeting, amen. And the preacher left and he said, now there'll be somebody come along and they'll preach holiness, but they'll start some other doctrine, Brother Joel. And it wasn't long, 2 or 3 weeks, here he come, the oneless come. And Grandfather, amen, he had learned one verse of Scripture and he loved it. It's where he said, go out, you know, and baptize them in the name of the Father, the Son, and the Holy Ghost. And he said he didn't know why he liked it, he disliked it. So here come this oneless, and he preached holiness, and everybody was getting in because he's preaching against chewing tobacco and liquoring and everything, and everybody's getting in with him for about a week, and then he started in on his oneless doctrine. My grandfather stood up while he was preaching, and he said, Bible says, amen, Father, Son, Holy Ghost. He said, even Indian can count to 1, 2, 3. And this preacher would get mad and he'd start in again. And when he do it, all the Indians would go. He threw his Bible on the pulpit, on down on the floor, said, I'm standing on the Word of God. I wish we'd get in our mind that the Bible is the final authority. Amen. And there's no second opinion on this. This is the Word of God right here. We don't need nothing else. We don't need no amplified. We don't need no revision. We just need to take the Word of God to mean what it says and says what it means. I was interviewing Mr. Graham. I don't call him Reverend Graham, and if that makes you mad, pray through, amen. They were interviewing him, amen, and they asked him the question. He said, is things different than they was when you first started? He said, oh yes. Things are very different than they was when I started. And I forget when he started, years ago, amen. And Brother Bruce, they said, well, how was it when you first started? He said, well, back when I started, we were all fundamentalists. Well, what's that? And they said, oh, that means that you literally believe that the word literally means what it says to do and not to do. You take it for exactly what it says. And all this time I thought I was holiness and I was fundamentalist. I'm fundamental holiness. That's what I am. I like that. Amen. And they said, what are you now? And he spit out some word about that long, amen, I couldn't say it if I knowed it, amen. And they said, what in the world does that mean? He said, we of the ministry have learned that you must preach according to the flow of the crowd. You must preach what they want to hear in order to get them to respond. Sweet Lamb of God. Somebody got on to me because I speak disparagingly of him. Look how many converts he's got. I said, yeah, but look what he's converted them to. Come on, church. We got it right here. Here's the Word of God. This is what we're going to be judged by. This right here. I'm going to stand in judgment and answer for what this Bible says. Not what the Amplified Bible says. Not what the modern day preachers are preaching. I'm going to be judged by what is written in the Word of God. The devil ain't afraid of the Amplified Version, but he is afraid of this one. It'll shut him up every time. Amen. God help us. You know, we need to never take for granted anything. We need to study it out for ourselves. I've always preached against television. I don't have to do that here tonight, do I? This is Tunnel Hill, isn't it? Bruce does pastor here, don't he? Well, I don't need to preach on it then. Amen. I always have. But I've always told them I don't want you to quit because I told you to quit. I want you to pray through till you get it for yourself. Come on, church. Come on, church. You know what? If you have a pastor that preaches holiness and you're just doing it because he said do it, when he leaves and you get another pastor and he don't quite come up to that, that's as high as you'll go the next round. Huh? You're right, David. That's right. Woo! Amen. And I hope you all don't take this wrong, but when I first went to preach at Jersey, Georgia, amen, I didn't know how fancy they were. Everybody wore a three-piece suit, even the little boys. Everybody. And there I was, just like I am now, only then I wore cowboy boots. Still would if I could, amen. Sweet Lamb of God, amen. Brother Bruce, hey man, after about the second night, that vest disappeared. About the fourth night, the neckties went. Hey man, pretty soon some of them wasn't even wearing their jacket. Brother, can't think of his name right now. Help me, wife. Hey man. Anyhow, Jamie Stoker. Hey man, you can ask him if you see him. And he said, Brother Buzzard, I've enjoyed the meeting. We've had a great meeting. God's moved for us and helped us. But God help us. If you stayed here any longer, they'd become church in blue jeans and cowboy boots. And that's about the way it is in this day and time. Let some movie star come out with some kind of a flip-flop and amen and bless God if the homeless people ain't got it within 3 weeks. Come on, church. We done got a model right here. We done got a standard right here. We don't need nobody else's standard. Don't take it for granted because everybody's doing it. Everybody else is going to do it. You know what the Indians say, don't you? The Indians say, buffalo runs in herd. Eagles fly alone. Are you a buffalo or are you an eagle? I like it too. Amen. I never did think I'd want to be a buffalo. I never did. Amen. They just close their eyes and follow whatever's in front of them. Never did like that. That's the way we killed them before we got horses and run them down. Did you know that? Hey, we'd catch a bunch of them close to a cliff. Amen. And stampede them toward the cliff. Amen. And they'd just run off that thing. We'd eat good for days. Amen. Huh? Are you in the herd or are you flying alone? Y'all ain't got a clock. And don't tell me you got a calendar either. Amen. The Bible says in the book of Judges, when Delilah saw that he had told her all his heart, she sent and called for the lords of the Philistines, saying, come up this once, for he has showed me all his heart. Amen. Then the lords of the Philistine came up unto her and brought honey in their hand, and she made him sleep upon her knees, called for a man, and she caused him to shave off the 7 locks of his head. She began to afflict him, and his strength went from him, and she said, the Philistines be upon thee, Samson. And he awoke out of his sleep and said, I will go out as at other times before and shake myself. He wist not that the Lord was departed from him. Samson said, I will go out as at other times and shake myself. Samson was taking it for granted that because he at one time had it, he still had it. You want me to preach this or not? God help us if that isn't what many folks today are thinking also. They're just like Samson. Sound asleep, only spiritually so. Amen. Playing at having church. Won't really pray. Amen. Holiness at the house of God, but at home or on the job, nobody would ever guess, amen, that they were a Christian. Come on, church. Samson was committing adultery. never knew when God left out. Just took it for granted that when trouble come, God would be there. But God was long gone. How long has it been since some of us really checked to see if we still had the Holy Ghost? I mean, really checked. Really checked. Amen. Since we really checked whether we really had the Spirit or not. Some people come to church and everybody else is shouting or sitting there. Amen. And they don't know why they're not getting blessed. You know the first thing they do? They say, I think they're just putting on. That's what I think. I don't know about you, but I get uneasy if I don't feel the Lord just every once in a while. I'm sort of kind of addicted to this. You know, a lot of church people are just like they was in that drug, in that mental institution I worked in when I was on the drug floor. No, I wasn't a patient. I promise you I wasn't. Amen. I really wasn't. Amen. Some people think I need to be there, all right. But anyway, And we was treating these dope heads. And we had what we call the glue sniffers. And we had the hardliners. The glue sniffers, amen, you could break them pretty easy. Just take them off of it a little bit. Amen. And they do pretty good. Amen. And you know, a lot of people are like that with God. They're just glue sniffers. They're not hardliners. Hardliners are different. We had two or three of them. Amen. We was up in the fourth story of a building, and they tore the bars out of the window and the heavy screen and jumped out of that four-story building. Amen. And every one of them broke a leg or an ankle, and they walked 5 miles into Benita, Oklahoma to get a fix. They were drug addicts. And the Bible talks about some people that were addicted to the ministry. You're looking at a hardliner. Come on, church. I mean, they went out of their way. They made a sacrifice. It didn't matter if they were in pain. It really didn't matter. They was going to get another fix. Did you know that a lot of people were stepped out on the porch tonight and looked, I believe it's going to rain now. I think I'll just stay home tonight. Now you're getting quiet on me. Bless God, I won't be there this weekend. It's deer season. Glue sniffer. Glue sniffer, that's what you are, amen. So you let me out. I don't care if they are biting. Come on, church. I don't care if Walmart's having five blue lights. Huh? Come on, I mean, we find every excuse in the world to stay out of the house of God. And then when you get in trouble, Lord, here I am again. For years, the buzzards, I think they still have it. I don't know. They don't even ask me anymore. Amen. They have a reunion every year. They always have it on the weekend, and I never would go. Amen. My cousins got perturbed with me, and they said, Leon, why don't you ever come to our family reunion? We want you to come. And I said, if you'll come, we'll let you pray over the food. Wow. You know, wow. Might even let you sing a gospel song. Amen. Sweet Lamb of God. I said, I can't come. I'm having church. Well, you could miss one weekend. It wouldn't hurt nothing. I said, I'll tell you what. Next year I'll come if. You'll have it on Monday and Tuesday. Oh, I couldn't do that. I'd have to miss work.
2: All right.
0: How come it is we always are expected to accommodate the world, amen, and they never want to accommodate us? Huh? I believe I'll just go ahead and be a mainliner if you don't care. I believe I'll just go to the house of God and make sure that I got it every weekend.

chance on being the weekend where I told the church, amen, that I was going to pray that the Lord wouldn't come except on Easter Sunday morning, because that's about the only time I seen most of them. And I had to pray the Lord wouldn't come during deer season, and couldn't come when the crappie was biting or the sand bass were running. Amen. Pretty soon we could almost name the day and the hour the Lord was coming. Samson thought he still had it, and it was long gone. You know what God said? Listen to this. Amen. I will go and return to my place until they acknowledge their offense and seek my face. Amen. I'm sorry, God's not going to stand around

shake yourself and call on him. When you decide you want him, you probably won't find him. You know something? I found out. God can be right smack dab in a VA hospital with TVs running everywhere. I told the Lord I was sick and tired of it. Amen. And one day the nurse walked in, and I said, if I don't get some sleep, I'm going to go crazy. That man runs that thing day and night. I said, can't I have a private room? Well, they're usually reserved for officers of, you know. And I said, well, you're looking at a general in the army. She knows I was a preacher, and she said, all right, preacher, we'll move you. I believe I'll stick with this. I believe he'll make a way where there ain't none. I believe he will. I'm not going to take him for granted. I'm not going to take God for granted. I'm going to be sure in my heart. I'm going to be sure with me. Come on, church. Let me go on. I'm preaching too long, probably. Amen. In the book of Acts again. And after certain days, when Felix came with his wife Drusilla, which was a Jewess, he sent for Paul and heard him concerning the faith in Christ. As he reasoned of righteousness and temperance and judgment to come, Felix trembled and answered, go thy way for this time. When I have a convenient season, I will call for thee. Felix has taken it for granted that when he gets... He can get in any time or whenever he wants to get in. And I'm seeing a lot of people that are the same way. And I ain't just talking about sinner people. Huh? We got folks in the church. Amen. You can have revival and everybody be getting blessed and getting in. And they'll sit there and they'll say, I'm going to wait till next revival to get in. I'm too tired. I'm too weary to sing. Amen. When I took the church, when me and the wife got married, and I took the church where there's that pastor, we had a young man in the church, and he was an excellent singer. And he could sing. Man, he could sing. But he was the kind that wanted to be begged, Brother Dexter. And we say, Brother Lester, come and sing. Oh, I don't want to sing. I don't feel like it. Oh, Lester, please come. That's the way they do. Please, Lester, come and sing. And they beg him for a while. And pretty soon he said, well, I don't know what I'd sing. So they start naming all the songs off that he's singing. Oh, I don't feel like singing that one. I don't feel led to sing that. So after a while they get up there and he sang good. Well, no buzzer took the reins. I said, I ain't putting up with this. I said, Lester, come sing. I don't feel like it. I said, okay. Amen. I got somebody else who sung myself. After about 2 or 3 weeks, amen, he noticed that he wasn't singing no more. So the next time I said, Lester, come and sing. Yeah, yeah, yeah. He didn't have no trouble finding one neither. Amen. Come on, church. Somehow or another, we got it in our mind that we can serve God at our convenience. Amen. Whenever we feel like it. Amen. Sweet Lamb of God. If I only preached when I felt like it, I'd have quit halfway through the meeting. That's right. I mean, we had a good service the first night. The Lord blessed us to preach. Second night, I didn't even get to preach. Amen. The next night, the Lord told me I wanted to preach on uncharted waters. Amen. And I had been upset. I told the wife I wished I had some Rolaids or something, but didn't, and didn't want to tell Jim because he's busy doing this and that and everything else. And I thought maybe it'll go away. And I went to church. Didn't feel like preaching. Sweet Lamb of God. But I got up there and started in. And yeah. Brother Dexter, I preached better than I thought I could. I really did. Amen. Woo. God help us. Amen. Go ahead and go to church with the heading. See if you can't shout it out. I said go to church, amen, with a headache, and see if you can't shout it out, amen. Come on, church, amen. Just because you don't feel like it, do it anyway. Come on, church. I don't care what the weather's like. You can't serve God according to your convenience. If you want God to bless you, you're going to have to put out an effort, amen. You're going to have to show Him that you really love Him.
Why, when I was writing to my wife, we wrote to each other every day. It's hard to keep up with what day you're writing. You get a letter on Monday, you get two because they didn't deliver on Sunday. Amen. Hard to keep up with it, but I kept up with it. I mean, I kept up with it. Whew. Amen. Then I wrote her the one that asked her to marry me in, and I didn't write no more till I got an answer. Come on, church. How are we serving God? With what kind of favor are we serving the Lord today? Amen. Come on now. Amen. If some of us would treat our wives or our husband like we treat God, there'd be more divorces among homeless people than there are in the world. You know, I read one place where the Bible said that God was not ashamed to be called their God. I don't want him to be ashamed of me. I mean, you know. Hey, man, I've even got the wife where she's proud to be a buzzard. I think. Amen. You know, that's a very foolish notion that you can serve God any time you please or get saved when you want to. I heard the Bible saying, no man can come to me except the Father which has sent me draw him. And the Bible said, no man knoweth who the Son is, but the Father, and who the Father is, but the Son, and he to whom the Son will reveal him. Without a divine revelation from God, amen, folks will never have enough sense to even know they need to be saved. And you're going to tell the Holy Ghost, not now, later, when I feel like it? Yet many today take it for granted that God is waiting at their convenience to save them or get in whenever they get ready. Amen. Well, look at Felix. Amen. The Bible tells us that wherefore he sent for him the oftener and communed with him. After 2 years, Porcus Festus came to Felix's room. Felix, willing to show the Jews the pleasure, left Paul bound. 2 years he sent for Paul, and Paul preached to him for 2 years, but the Lord never knocked again. Never. It's a very sad notion to think that you can serve God, amen, whenever you please and however you please. Amen. The Bible tells us, woe to them that are at ease in Zion. This is a dire warning against that spirit of lethargy that's taking a hold of the church world today. Amen. And they're taking for granted their entrance into heaven. To them, it's a done deal. I've yet to go to a funeral of anybody, whether they went to church or didn't, that they was preached right into heaven here of late. Now, if my uncle preached your funeral and you was a sinner, he told him exactly where you went. Whew. Lord have mercy. I mean, he tell you, you know this man went to hell. But nowadays, everybody. I mean, we had a man in our country that fell dead out deer hunting. Can't help it, that's where he's at. Fell over backwards off a log with a heart attack. When they found him, his cigarette was still in his mouth. And they preached him right into heaven. Said he'd been a member of the Mount Tabor Church for 15 years. I hadn't seen him. I wouldn't have known him anywhere. I wouldn't know who he was. Amen. But they preached him right into heaven. And one a preacher told me, he said, I know that he made it in because the Lord told me he did. And I said, Brother, you wouldn't know me. I said, Brother Fred, I don't want to ever hear you testify again how God took your cigarettes away from you because it's wrong. Don't ever say that again. Don't ever say it again. Come on, church. Everybody's not going to go to heaven. The vast majority is not going to heaven. Amen. In fact, the Bible tells us that hell has enlarged herself without measure, amen, to receive the multitude that's coming. Come on, church, amen.
But the Bible says, wherefore the rather, brethren, give diligence to make your calling and election sure. You know, some people are down on us, Brother Bruce, because we're so tight about, they think, little things. Do you know the debt? I have to be careful here, but do you white folks know the meaning of diligence? The dictionary said, a careful and constant effort with much attention to the smallest of details. That's what Mr. Webster said. Huh? And that's what he said, amen, about your calling and your election. Amen. I'm telling you. Amen. You know, I don't want to throw cold water into somebody's face tonight. But you and I are not there yet. But Brother Buzzard, I'm saved. I'm sorry, you're not saved. Now look out. Look, no, you're not saved. Because the word saved means that you are beyond danger. That's what the word saved means. When if you're out on the ocean, hey man, and your ship goes down, and another ship picks you up, you say, oh, I'm saved. No, you're not. You're still out there on the ocean. Huh? Come on, we're still in the world. I'm sanctified. That don't mean you ain't going to sin. Now, you know, I better go on. That's a sacred cow. I know what it is. Amen. But there's a lot of mooing going on, I'm afraid. Amen. Sweet Lamb of God, are you all out there? Do you know that you're still in the flesh? Amen. Do you know what the Bible said? The Bible said, blessed is the man that endureth temptation, for when he is tried, he shall receive the crown of life, which the Lord has promised to them that love him. That's what the Bible said. And the Bible said, but let not that man say he's tempted of God, because God cannot be tempted to the evil, neither tempteth he any man. But every man is tempted when he is drawn away by the devil. Huh? No, every man is tempted when he's drawn away of his own lust and enticed. And when lust hath conceived, when you give in to that lust, when you give in to that desire, amen, then say, when lust hath conceived, it bringeth forth sin. And sin, when it is finished, bringeth forth death. And James said, do not err, my beloved brethren. Come on, church. You're still in this world. You ain't going to be saved till the pearly gates swing closed behind you. And the devil shut out forever. That's when you'll be saved. That's when you'll be saved.

0: amen, we're going to be in, we're in for a rude awakening. Huh? We're in for a rude awakening. Amen. Well, I feel like I've about delivered my soul tonight. The Bible says in the book of Kings, amen, and the king of Israel answered and said, tell him. And this is what the Lord wants me to tell you tonight. Let not him that girdeth on his harness boast himself as he that putteth it off. In my words, don't take nothing for granted. You're not saved yet. Don't hang the harness on the wall till you hear the pearly gates slam closed behind you. And then you can take the harness off. I feel like, amen, that we're facing one of the greatest battles that the church world has ever known. My grandfather told me before he died, now when my grandfather was alive and preaching, the battles he fought was they would come and cut the harnesses on the horses and take the wheels off the wagons and throw rotten eggs at the church and rock it. And you know what? That's what he faced. But Brother Dexter World, he told me when he was laying on his dying bed, he said, preacher boy, he said, you won't face what I face. But he said, what you'll face will be in the house of God. The man was right. The man was right. The angel of light that the devil has transformed himself into and his ministers of righteousness are having their way in the church world today. But thank God for some places like Tunnel Hill, amen, and with a name like Health Street, amen, God was there anyhow. And a few other places, holiness still reigns. And in those places, we find the Spirit of the living God. We ought to treasure it with all that's within our heart. I don't want to take God for granted. Never. Brother Bruce.
1: Let's stand, church. Come on, let's stand. You heard straight from heaven tonight.
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4: 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We have a scripture we'd like for you to look at for consideration tonight. Job 18:18. Job 18:18.

The whole 18th chapter is Bildad's estimation of a sinner. It concerns the sinner and his end. Verse 18 says, "He shall be driven from light into darkness and chased out of the world." He shall be driven from light into darkness and chased out of the world. Will you reach your hands this way? Pray and ask God to help us. Father, we need you, Lord. We can't preach with liberty unless we can.

0: Speak. Now I pray, Father, you'll touch our voice. Help us, Lord. We need your help. We're asking for your help in the name of Jesus. Anoint us and help us. He shall be driven. The driver is Satan. He shall be driven. And the direction that he goes is from light into darkness. And the pursuit ends up out of the world. Just for a minute before I preach, I want to ask you, have you a loved one that you know that is lost and is classified a sinner? I want you to know right now, tonight, he is being driven and being chased. One of the most ruthless, horrible king, the Bible calls him here, the king of terrors, is on his trail. He knows no quarter. He recognizes no age. He does not care how many people depend on him. He is chasing, he is driving, and he is chasing to get you out of this world.
1: Yes. Come on, Brother Benny. Help you, God.
0: On the trail of every sinner, there is the devil. Every lost spirit looks for a place to abide. The Bible said, and the unclean spirit walks through dry places, seeking a place of rest. They have no rest until they find a heart in which they can enter. Chased, driven, chased, driven. The devil is out tonight. You say, well, Brother Sutherland, my children aren't interested. My husband isn't interested. I'd like to preach to you tonight. There's a reason. Behind that frenzy, behind that going and coming, behind that stands one driving force. The devil. The devil. His promotion is spelled S-I-N. But sin is only the allurement to get you to where he can chase you and drive you. Hope you help me preach. It speaks of the sinner. Listen. The snare is laid for him in the ground, and a trap for him in the way. Terror shall make him afraid on every side, and shall drive him to his feet. He cannot sit long. Did you ever notice the sinner? He's never settled. It's up, it's out, it's back, it's down, it's up, it's out. It's always going, going, never settled. The terror of sin drives them to their feet. They're like a caged animal. No rest. Why? Because there's somebody after them. His strength shall be hunger bitten, and destruction shall be ready at his side. A sinner never knows where it's coming from. They go to the bar. They sit with their back against the wall. They go in and they look around. They look and see if they can find the trouble. They want to keep their eye out. They're always suspicious. Everybody is presenting a problem. They don't know where their enemy is coming from. Amen. They're driven. They're driven from light into darkness. They're being driven like dumb cattle. They're being driven like an animal that's hunting. One of the things that they do on the Hunting expeditions is have a drive. They put men out, Brother Jerry, in a location and drive the prey towards the man with the gun. That's what the devil does. He comes into light, but he never lets you close to the light. He always drives you into the darkness. Always from light to darkness. From light to darkness. From light to darkness. He'll never let you stay too long. You can come to church. You'll hear the preacher preach, but he won't let you stay too long. You got to go take a smoke break. You got to go to the bathroom. You got to go to work. But all he's doing is chasing you, driving you from the light to the darkness. From the light to the darkness. He doesn't care whose son you are. He doesn't care whose daughter you are. He doesn't care that your mama is praying for you. He doesn't care that your daddy is concerned about you. He doesn't consider your wife's anguish of you being out late. He doesn't consider what your children will have to do if he gets you out of this world. He doesn't take any thought of that. All his thought is to take you out of light into darkness and then chase you out of the world. I wish you'd help me preach. It said, it shall devour the strength of his skin. Even the firstborn of death shall devour his strength. The word strength there means bars. He tears down the bars of their strength. He begins to eat away at their strength. Eat away at their strength. Every drink diminishes your strength. Stops your ability to think. Every cigarette is scientifically proved, takes hours off of your life. Help me preach. So he not only gives you liquor and gives you cigarettes, but then he introduces you to marijuana, and then he leads you up to a little bit more, and then he graduates to a little bit more, and then all he does is get you to where he can chase you and drive you. He drives you from the light into darkness. That's the whole setup of the devil. He's out driving. Some folks said, well, why do they go to these places? There's somebody behind them driving them like cattle, whipping them down the road with passions and lust, driving them out of light. They won't let them stay in church. Oh, they'll break free, just like your brothers did tonight. Frank promised all the way up, and then when you called to make sure they're coming, wouldn't answer the phone. What it was, there was a power behind him that drove them and said, no, don't go. Don't go. Stay in darkness. Don't go to that light. Don't listen to that gospel. Don't go around those people. There's a chance that you'll be liberated. Stay in darkness. That's what he does. He drives from light into darkness. They're driven. They're driven. They're driven by passions. They're driven by a spirit. People who used to come to this church right here are not here tonight because a spirit got a hold of them. That's right. A spirit that drove them from light back into darkness. Ask them what they've got. They may have a few more bucks. Amen. Amen. They may have what they call a few more liberties, but not really. They've lost the light. They're now facing the darkness. Every day drives them further from the light and deeper into darkness. It's a steady push. It's a steady push. He don't give you no quarter. You get up in the morning with good intentions, and he's on you all day long. And he drives you to the bar. He drives you to the picture show. He'll drive you back to the television set. He'll drive you back anything he can offer you. But the drive is from light into darkness. Oh, when I first seen this, Brother Red, you know who I saw when I read that scripture? I saw my dad. I saw him for years. He was a strong man, I thought. He was a fighter. He never backed up from nobody. If he couldn't whip you with his fist, he'd pick up something. He'd do it. He wasn't afraid. He just in him. He just loved to fight. But then when my eyes was open, I seen his scripture. I seen my dad as a weak man, being driven, just being whipped, whipped out of the world. And oh, my heart broken. I said, oh, God, save my dad. If you don't save him, he's going to be driven right out of the world. One day I'll follow him to a sinner's grave. One day I'll cry over him. And I'll say, oh, God, I wish my daddy had been saved. But the power behind him wasn't his muscles that made him want to fight. It wasn't the matter that he could hold beer after beer. It wasn't all of those. Behind him was a driving force called sin that drove him to drink and drove him to fight and drove him deeper until now, 60 some years old, never bowed his knee, won't go to church, won't pray, doesn't seem to be concerned about his soul, and the God of this world has blinded his eyes like Samson, and is leading him out of this world, driving and leading him and chasing him out of this world. My friend, I'm a preaching to you tonight. There's a force in this world that's driving and chasing your loved ones out of this world. His confidence shall be rooted out of his tabernacle. And it shall bring him to the king of terrors. His confidence will be rooted out. There was a day when he could quit smoking. There was a day when he could have quit drinking. There was a day he could have quit those things. But not now. His confidence is rooted out. He can't quit. He'll quit for a while. Go back to it. Every sinner's that way. He'll say, I'll show myself to be a man. He'll break it. Amen. And walk away. But soon he'll find himself cowering down and looking around to come back to the king of terror's feet and take up again that which he was freed from. Oh, my friends. My friends, it highly amazes me that we know so many people that are lost. And it took us such a long time to see, as Jesus saw, behind every sinner, there's a slave driver that whips them and lashes them and drives them and chases them out of the world. It's like the wolf that runs the old elk. He can't handle him until he wears him down. So he just keeps on running him until he gets fatigued and he gets tired. Amen. And then there'll begin to be another one. And they won't go to the front and tackle those horns. But as he runs, they'll reach up and try to bite him in the hams to tear those ligaments and muscles to slow him down and make him weak. And if they can slow him down, they'll start biting him in the stomach and trying to tear his intestines out to bring him down. And after a while he is yet bleeding, they will go for his throat. Amen. And try to cut his veins so he'll bleed to death. My friend, that's the way the devil does it. He doesn't come at you in your strength. He'll chase you for a while and wear you down. He'll have folks to tell you, now if you're a man, you'll smoke this. If you're a man, you'll try this. If you're a man, you'll take this. If you're a man, you'll go with this. Amen. And they'll taunt by taunting your manhood. Nobody likes to

0: seat. He'll be in the driver's seat. And then he'll drive you from light into darkness. Oh, I know some friends. I never thought that they would end up doing what they've done. Good boys. Good girls. I never thought they'd end up doing what they've done. I never thought that some of them would be behind prison bars. I never thought that some of them would be as awful as they are. But he takes you from light, Gerald. And he keep edging you away from light. And then he gets your back to where the light is. And he starts adjusting your eyes to darkness. And then he begins to set the darkness in. And oh, how dark it gets. You can't tell who really loves you. You tell them, Richard, I love you. And they said, oh, no, no, you just don't want me to do those things. You go to church and you want everybody to be religious, but no, there's more to it. Their eyes are blinded and their heart gets hard and they're in darkness and they can't see. They fall to the King of Air and he drives them till he can chase them out of this world. Listen to what it says. And it says here, it shall dwell in his tabernacle because it is none of his. That's where the devil ends up. It's not your tabernacle no more. Legion started off just flirting with sin. Just flirting with sin. And then one devil found a way into his heart. Oh, it wasn't too bad. Just a little lust, but just a little devil. But then he went and found seven more. Worse than the first one. And they came back. And the seven didn't have no problem getting in. And then that seven left one and went and gathered seven more. And you keep multiplying it till you find that his name was Legion. And Legion means the smallest legion was 600. In that man walked 600 devils. They didn't come at one time. They edged him away from light into darkness. They edged him away from home into the beer tavern. They edged him away from home back to the movie shows. And it's bad today. You don't even have to go to the movie show to watch the movies. You can get you a television and buy you one of those videos. And you can sit at home and watch all the ungodly filth. That's amen, Brother Benny. Never have to leave home to watch it. Oh, the devil's shrewd. He said, now they won't catch you going to the movies. You can rent that thing and get it back before anybody knows you've ever watched it. And they'll not only rent that, but they'll go and find those X-rated movies. Those awful things that only the ungodly desire. And the saints start a little bit at a time. Just a little bit more flesh. Just a little bit more exposure. Just a little bit more lewdness. Until finally, they're not only watching X-rated things, but they're sneaking around and getting them a camera and doing things that are perverse themselves so they can watch their own awfulness on the screen. And it's just the devil going out of light. You'll have more fun out there. Go on, you'll be liberated. Go on, get away from these stiff-necked, holy-than-thou people. They don't like you. Go on, get away. You can start doing things that you've always wanted to do. Go on. And ever was, he just keeps pushing them towards the dark, pushing them towards the dark, edging them away. Every once in a while, you can see one, and they'll turn and look and say, I don't want to be like this. They'll break away and go back to the altar. And then you'll think, oh God, they've made the escape. And here he comes again. And he gets down right beside him at the altar. And he begins to say, now look, you know if you get serious, you've got to go make this right. You'll have to go make this, do this and that. And they get discouraged right at the altar. And they get up from there and they go back and sit in their seat. And he sits right beside them and steals that desire out of their heart. And when they get up, they go back to the same old pattern of life, back to not praying, back not to reading the Bible, back to watching the television, back to thinking about the ungodly things. I wish you'd help me, please. And he just keeps pushing them. Just pushing them, pushing them. He never lets them have any rest. There's no rest to the wicked. And he just herds them up. Just herds them up. Keeps them going. Come on now. Keep them moving. You know, we got to get this done. And they do it. And they really don't know how far away from the light they've got. Because if you gradually go into darkness, your eyes adjust as you go. And it looks all right. Legion didn't start out a legion. He started out somebody's wife. With somebody else's wife maybe. Or somebody else's chicken. Or somebody else's hog. Or somebody else's something. Or maybe he just stole something small, and then it started out something bigger, and it got bigger and bigger. We don't know just how he got to be a legion, but we know he didn't happen overnight. He finally got to where his tabernacle wasn't his own. We've got mental institutions, and no offense. If you've got loved ones in them, no offense. But there's a lot of mental institutions that the people in there are not mentally sick. They're devil-possessed. Instead of us seeing our legions in the graveyards and on the street, we gather them up and we put them in institutions. Amen. Amen. That's right. Legions on a boat in New York. He waited till he got on the ferry boat and pulled out his great big old knife and began to cry in the name of God, and waded in and started hacking on a woman, and an off-duty policeman had to threaten to shoot him to get him to subdue him. Who was it? It wasn't just that man. He wasn't doing that in just the name of God. There was a devil that told him, you can do this. This will be what God would want done. And he just hauled off and hacked and cut and tried to kill. But the Bible says he comes, the devil comes, but to steal and to kill. Yes. And to destroy.
1: Amen, Brother Benny.
0: We don't raise our children that way. But some of them have ended up that way. Dangerous. Dangerous. Because they're in darkness so deep that they can't get out. How deep do you have to be in sin? Not very deep. To be controlled by the devil. To whom ye yield your members, to him you are the servant.
1: Yes.
0: Just yielding your members. That's all it takes. Just open your lips and raise the bottle and pour it down. You become a servant. Just open your mouth and belch out ungodly cuss words and vile talk. You become a servant. Just let your hands reach out and take that which don't belong to you, and you become a servant. A servant. A servant. And watch them. Watch them. They got one direction. It's into darkness. They may stay at home. They may never do nothing bad. But it's in their heart. And they keep going into darkness. Driven by a maddened passion. Driven. A man I just got acquainted with. His boy's in prison tonight. He got in prison because he got with the wrong crowd. He got the rap and they got off. His daddy said, come home as soon as you get out of prison. Come home. See, not too many months ago, never to turn him loose. His daddy said, come straight home. He said, oh, daddy, he said, I've been there for such a long time. He said, I'm going to spend a week in this city. He said, then I'll be home. He accumulated a little bit of money, got him a change of clothes. He went out on the wild side because that's where the devil wanted him, back in darkness. He run out of money. The first thing he found him with, his pocket knife, Gerald. And he had reached up and unlocked the window of a pickup. He reached in and unlocked the door. He reached in and hot-wired it. And off he's going. The same thing that put him in before. And there he was, right back under the wheel of a stolen automobile. And he didn't get but a few blocks down the road and back into jail again. From light, from liberty, to darkness and prison. Oh, do you know that in our reformatories, in our prison, the rate of return is almost 7 and 8 out of every 10 end up again in prison? What's behind it? A driving force. He keeps them locked up in asylums. He keeps them locked up in prison. But he has one desire for them. That's to chase them out of this world. Brother Curley's son, Jerry, works as the assistant warden in a little prison in Boley. Jerry said the other day, he said this fella had caused some trouble. They formed gangs in a prison. This guy had caused some trouble with one of the other ones and had whipped him in a fight. And this guy had told his friends. And they got their knives. And there's no way to keep them from it. Every one of them packed one in there. They got their knives. And this guy stayed as close as he could to the guards. He's standing there between two guards when the men rushed him, pulled a knife and backed the guards up against the wall. And they repeatedly stabbed him. The 4 or 5 of them just cutting him and stabbing him just as fast and as often as they could. Finally, when they backed off, he was bleeding from everywhere. The guards started to help him. They put the knife to his throat and said, "We'll kill you, let him die." There he laid wallowing in his own blood, begging for help. And men with knives at the guards' throats said, "We'll get you." Finally, a woman went over there and said, "I don't care what you do to me, I'm going to help him." And she lifted his head to let the blood run out of his mouth so he wouldn't strangle on his own blood. And he died on the floor of that prison. And somebody said, "There's no driving force." Oh, yes, there is. Oh, yes, there is. He will do but one thing for your loved ones, and you had better hear me and hear me good. He's got but one route for them, and he's going to chase them out of this world. He went right into the Lord's disciples and whispered in Judas' ear and said, "Come here, I got a deal for you. Why don't you trade him for 30 pieces of silver? You've already got the bag, and you can have 30 more pieces of silver. And you can go buy some land, and you can retire. You can take what you've got of his, and you can add to it, and you can buy this land and forget about this." So Judas went to him and dealt with them and conveyed with them, "For 30 pieces of silver, I'll betray him. It's the one I kiss." And he went into the garden. Ah, yes, it's always the garden. It's always the night. And he came and he repeatedly kissed the Lord. He repeatedly kissed him. Still they bound him and led him away. You'd think that would be the end of it, wouldn't you? No. He's only driven him to that. Now the chase is on. Judas is trying to straighten up. He takes the money.

been chased out of the world and went to his own place. I've heard people sit in church and be warned. And they said, I'm going to get right. I'm going to pray. And within a day or two, cut off just like that. One boy, I told you before, rode his horse into a tabernacle meeting, asked the preacher, "How far is it from here to hell?" And laughed as he stirred his horse and sped him out into the night. And the horse going out of the light into the darkness. His eyes couldn't adjust and it stepped in a hole. Stepped off into a ravine and flipped and lit on top with a rider. And the preacher stepped it off. And it was only less than 100 yards between the altar and hell. 100 yards from hell. And the man was chased, beaten, and driven to laugh at the last few minutes of his life. Laughed. "How far is that, preacher? From here to hell." Ha ha ha. Less than a few minutes, my friend. Less than a few minutes, my friend. Driven and chased out of this world. Chased. Oh, chased. Gone. You remember the last, don't you, Brother Carpenter? Gone. Gone back. Let's have another drink. Gone. And you said, no. You remember what it was like, Brother Willie, when you wanted to do better and you found yourself not doing it. Stay away from church. Don't go back to church. They ain't nothing but a bunch of hypocrites anyway. You won't get along with them. Go on back. Get back to the house. Mind your own business. You're a good guy. You can pray when you get ready to die. Always he's got something. But there's one desire, and that's to chase him out of the world. Yes. How far are you from it? How close is he to you tonight? No offense. No offense whatsoever. But I think about Brother Fox from Kentucky. Preached all of those years. Got sick and the devil just hounding until he goes and lays across the grave of his wife and takes a rifle and ends it. I think it was Sister Teddy or Sister Lee one told us of their daddy finding a preacher friend in bed. They pulled the cover back. A pistol had been cocked and placed in his stomach. One shot and into eternity. A preacher that had prayed. A preacher that had preached. The devil doesn't care who you are. He's got but one desire. And if he can't, he's going to chase you clear out of this world. Oh, God. Oh, God. Listen. You may play around with church, but every time you play church, the devil's going to get a hold on you. Every time, my friend, that you get loose and cold, the devil doesn't give up ground. He takes ground. The Bible tells us to occupy till he comes. Amen. Brother, you better listen. You start picking up things you've laid down. You're not gaining ground. You're yielding ground to the devil. He's going to move in and take it. Amen. You start laying down holiness principles. Laying down holiness convictions. You're not gaining ground. You're not.

0: so he can start the chase.
1: Yes. Yes.
2: Now be God.
1: God bless.
0: When he separates you from people who love you and prays for you, you are alone, my friend. You're alone. When the church stops praying for you, you're alone, my friend. You're alone. I think about Brother Carl when I turn around and see him sitting here. How such a sweet spirit he had when he talked about being out of church for such a long time. And then God being gracious to him to let him come back home. The devil had chased him for years and years. But God stopped the chase long enough to open the door and let him get back in. Oh, brother, some of them that's left church have not been that fortunate. They've not found the door again. They died in their sins, and the devil chased them clear to hell.
1: Yes. Right, brother Ben.
0: Before you backslide, my friend, you had better take some thought. You leave this place of safety, and the devil will be on your heels tomorrow morning. He'll be there with passions and lust that you never thought of. He'll be there with thoughts that you never thought of. He'll be there planning things in your mind you never thought of. You may laugh at me. You may say, "Preacher, I'm not that way," but you don't know what you'll be. You don't know what you'll be. You let the devil into your life and you'll find out. We went and bought a library from a preacher. Just as soon as I started talking to him, I detected something wasn't right. Had three beautiful little boys. But his trailer had the signs of no woman in it. Three beautiful little boys. And I asked him. He said, "I've known her for 17 years. He said, "I courted her for 2. I was married to her for 15. He said, "One day she just looked at me and she said, "I want out."
1: Yeah.
0: And he said, "She got out." He said, "I don't stay here much." Right in the church house. The devil had worked on her and worked on her until she could say of her three boys, "You don't need a daddy." She could say of herself, "You don't need a husband." And just say, "I want out.
1: Come on, brother.
0: I want out. I want out." Oh, such pain that goes through the hearts of men. But behind it, there's a lustful spirit that says, "Go out. Go on out. Men are crazy about you. Go on out. You can have your pick of the flock. Go on out. Dress up. Go on out. Bare your body. Go on out. Wear your dresses a little tighter. Wear your jeans a little tighter. Wear less clothes and fix your hair. Men will be falling all over you." No, they won't. Not good men. Just the devil's ornery bunch will be there to sniff at your heels. But that's to chase you out of the world.
1: Amen.
0: Oh, I'm a feeling the Holy Ghost. The chase is on. Our loved ones, Richard, are just a few steps from them. The chase is on. The only hope is that we can man the door and hold the gate open and holler for them. Come on back. Come on back. Come on back. Listen, you may say they're not doing anything. They got good homes. They got good families. But that's today. Tomorrow the devil's got another trap. Tomorrow there's another pit dug. Down the road there's another enticement. Down the road there's another one. Amen. Amen. That's right. Oh, I worked in a public job for a while. I watched the young lady come in who was happily married when she started working. And then in a few months, I noticed that some boy, some other married man had begun to talk to her. It wasn't long till she got out of the car and she kissed her husband goodbye. She walked in the plant, and the first thing she done was went to the restroom. When she come out, sometimes she had on slacks, sometimes shorts. She had changed clothes. She was one thing to her husband, another thing inside, because she didn't see him all day. And when she got ready to quit in time, she went and changed back to her clothes she wore home. And then when she did wear a skirt, she'd go in the restroom and it would be down to here when she went in. When she come out, she had rolled it up around the waist and it was up to here, just a little bit at a time, just a little bit at a time. But before it was all over, she had left her husband, she had left her children, she had broke a home up, and another wife was weeping in the night, and these two souls had somebody behind them that was driving them with passion out of the world. Out of the world. You say, I'm not interested in nobody else. That's the day. If you don't pray and serve God and fast and seek God, tomorrow may be the pit that you fall in. Don't boast, my friend. Don't boast. He that thinketh he standeth, take heed lest he fall. Don't boast. Don't boast. Walk softly before God and say, oh God, keep me. I can't keep myself. There's

0: get between a preacher and his wife and wash them and gouge them until their ministry is a nothing, until their home is a nothing, until their all things destroyed. You say, how do you know? I've watched it happen, my friend.
1: Yes.
0: Drive them right out of the ministry, right out of the church, right out to the world, and from the world into hell. Driven from light into darkness and chased out of the world. Chased.
1: Help me, Jesus.
0: Help me. Chased. You can't see what's chasing you, and you can't get a hold of it. There's been a few times if I could have got a hold of him, I mean, we'd had war. If I could have got a hold of him, we would have had it out. We would have at least got up and stood like a man, but you can't get a hold of him. It's a force you can't control. It gets in you and it just won't turn loose. It's like a gnawing pesticide that just gets a hold of you, a parasite that just keeps gnawing and sapping your strength until you find yourself crawling in slime and crawling in slop and crawling. And finally you just crawl into the hog pen and you're fellowshipping with people you can't stand. You can't tolerate them, but you find yourself there. You're driven to it, driven out of light into darkness and chased out of the world. Chased. Oh God. Chased until you don't have strength. Chased until you're wore out. Chased until you say, I'll just take an overdose. I'll just go to sleep and not wake up. I'll just end it. I'm tired. I'm tired of fighting. I'm just tired. And that's what happens when he gets ready to kick you out of the world. He makes you so tired of living and so tired of fighting that you just throw up your hands and say, what's the use? What's the use? What's the use? What's the use? And that's when you're getting ready to take the plunge. Oh God. Thousands of souls are leaving this world while we preach to you this message. Thousands have been chased and driven out of this world while I preach to you. If you could have heard the screams of the dying and the lost as they stepped off of this planet into hell, as they fell and their soul fell into hell, you would have heard screams that said, oh no, not this. Oh no, not this. Because when you get into hell, when he chases you out of this world, you remember everything there is to remember. And those same passions eat on your soul in hell. Eat and eat and eat and eat. Because you don't stop it with taking your life. And you don't stop it when you die. You continue to live it out in hell. And you're whipped by the flames and the scourge of memory. And the Bible said, and their worm dieth not. Dieth not. Bow your heads with me. Father, I don't know who I preached to tonight. I really don't know. And it's better that I don't know. But I've delivered the warning. I've delivered the message. Their blood will not be required at my hands on that day. I've jerked the veil off and I've shown the behind these things is the devil, the king of terrors. And he sets the trap and he chases people into them. He allures and he tempts and he lies and he cheats to get men's souls to follow him. And then he ends up driving them and chasing them out of the world. God, my Father, hear me tonight. And give place in the space of repentance. There's some people here that need to change their mind. They're headed for a trap. They're headed for a trap. They're going towards the pit. I can see it, Lord. I can see it. They're going, Lord, unless you stop them. They're going towards the trap that he set for them and they don't know it. They're blinded as they turn their back on light. They're not praying and seeking your face like they ought to, and they're headed towards it. Oh God, tonight turn them around. Rescue them, Lord. Turn them, we pray. Oh Spirit of God, Holy Spirit of God, settle on this congregation. Touch our hearts with a burden. Open our eyes to behold. Let us hear, Lord. Oh God. Oh God, I feel such an urgency. Will you help me? Will you help me, Lord? Will you touch the hearts of men and women tonight? Save them from that devil's trap. Save them from it, Lord. Lest they be swallowed up in their own iniquity. Lest they be broken in their own act of violence. Help them, Lord. I pray in Jesus' name. Oh God. Have your way, Holy Ghost. Have your way. Talk to hearts. Speak to moms and dads. Speak to husbands and wives. Speak to children.

Listen, he's talking to you. The devil sets a trap. Your heart ends up bitter. The devil sets a trap. You end up with hard feelings. The devil sets a trap. And you lose your anointing and your joy. The devil sets a trap. And he robs. And he steals. And he's trying to kill so he can chase you out of this world. Oh God, somebody needs to step out right now. You need to make a break right now. You need to get off of that path. It's got a trap in it. It's got a trap in it. He's got the snare laid for you. You need to come. You need to come. You need to come. You need to break right now. Change directions. He said, Brother Benny, if I'd go, somebody would think I wasn't right. I wouldn't care what they think. The Holy Ghost was bidding me, I'd believe him. He knows what tomorrow holds for you, my friend. He knows what tomorrow holds for you, and you'd better listen to him. You'd better obey him because he's your only hope. He's the only hope out of that snare and that trap. You need to come before he gets a hold of you that you can't break. You need to come. Won't you stand all over the congregation? Make a way for those that would like to come and pray. Come on to this altar. Come on. Come on and seek God. Jesus.

0: 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Please stay tuned for more great holiness preaching coming up next.
1: 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Collins. Up next, another great message from L.L. Collins.
2: And beginning with verse 2, and he opened his mouth and taught them, saying, this is on the mount where he preached the Sermon on the Mount. Amen. Blessed are the poor in spirit, for theirs is the kingdom of heaven. Blessed are they that mourn, for they shall be comforted. Blessed are the meek, for they shall inherit the earth. Blessed are they which do hunger and thirst after righteousness, for they shall be filled. Blessed shall inherit the earth.

so persecuted they the prophets which were before you. Amen. Psalms 23. Lord is my shepherd, I shall not want. He maketh me to lie down in green pastures. He leadeth me beside the still waters. He restoreth my soul. He leadeth me in paths of righteousness for his name's sake. Amen. I like to preach about holiness in the Beatitudes. Amen. I mean, holiness in Psalms 23. Holiness in the 23rd Psalm. Boy, this is verses that everybody reads. This is scriptures that everybody's kids memorizes. This is scriptures that the nominals quote. Amen, Brother Jay. Amen. Nominal, name only. Amen. Yeah, I like that. Praise God. They all quote these scriptures. Praise God. Amen. Holiness in the Beatitudes. Glory to God. Amen. I had a friend of mine that took a church here in Hamilton several years ago, and he preached a lot on Psalms on the radio. Amen. In fact, almost every day he preached on the Psalm on the radio. Amen. And he got to the 23rd Psalm, and he was taking it a verse at a time. Amen. And I was listening with abated breath when he got to the third verse of the 23rd chapter. Amen. He restoreth my soul. He leadeth me in paths of righteousness. Well, he had held revivals in all of our churches across the country, and his ministry was very adequate for an evangelist. And I really wondered what he would do with this. He leadeth me in paths of righteousness. Because I saw a chance to find out which direction he was going to take. Because, boy, when a preacher comes to that, if he wants to, as Brother Don Rich says, he can turn on and preach a little holiness. Praise God. And did you know what? When he got to that verse, and he leadeth me in paths of righteousness, he didn't even give the definition of righteousness. You talk about skirting a situation and talking all the way around a verse and saying nothing at the same time. Amen. He did the best job I ever saw of saying nothing about righteousness. Amen. And I found out that he decided already at this early place in his ministry in Hamilton, amen, that he couldn't lick them, join them. And so he skirted the issue. He didn't feel like his constituency could stand a message on righteousness. Amen. Hallelujah. I tell you what I'd have done if I was a preaching the 23rd Psalm. Amen. I'd have cut loose and preached a little of it. I'd at least gave them a definition of what righteousness was. Amen. A state of being and doing right. Hallelujah. And I'd have preached a little while on doing that which is right. Amen. And I'd have preached a little while, glory to God, on doing what the Word of God says, because that's the only way we know. That's the only criteria we know of what's right. Praise God. But he skirted the issue, as preachers have down through the ages who didn't desire, amen, to preach much in the way of righteousness. I was talking to my Baptist friend, Pastor Moody, amen, in Mammoth Spring, Arkansas. As a matter of fact, we were standing in the Brother Willard M. Jones, we called him Dode for short, his body shop. And Pastor Moody was having some work done on his car, and we begin to talk about righteousness. We begin to talk about holiness. We begin to talk about how people were living and the way they was dressing, the ungodly. And he agreed with everything that I said and went right along with it. But then he said, if you preach it
to the people.

people, they'll hate you. He might have said it like this, best I remember. But you can't preach it. If you do, folks will hate you. Amen. Hallelujah. Hallelujah. Amen. Jesus said, marvel not if the world hates you. Amen. I tell you what, if I had a church full of folks that you couldn't preach a little righteousness on a Wednesday night, amen, at least enough to say, amen, that you preach righteousness and the word would get out to kind of flavor your reputation in the minds of men, amen, I wouldn't think I had much of a prayer meeting crowd, would you? Amen. Glory to God. Ah, yes. Amen. Frank Borum, in his dream, he was reading the Beatitudes, and he became sleepy, and his eyes suddenly lowered, amen, and suddenly he found himself at a city that had 8 gates. This city was called the City of Happiness. Amen. And people were entering in all those gates. Amen. And he decided that he would like to enter all those gates. And he are one of those gates and get inside the City of Happiness. He found many just like him. Amen. That walked up to the gate where it said, blessed are the poor and spirit. But even though he would like to be humble, even though he would like to be poor in spirit, he felt like that he had fallen so far short of it that he couldn't enter in that gate. And so he went to another gate. And he said, blessed are they that mourn at this gate. Amen. And that gate would be another entry to the beautiful city of blessedness. Incidentally, the word blessed here, as is translated in the Amplified New Testament, means very, very happy. The Amplified Testament translated very, very happy and to be envied. Praise God. Ah, and Dr. Borum found himself traversing the city, going from gate to gate, trying to find one that he might be able to enter. He noticed that some of the gates were crowded and some were not. He noticed that there was one particularly wide gate that many people went in at in order to get inside the City of Happiness. Incidentally, isn't that where we would like to live? In the City of Blessedness? Wouldn't we like to traverse that city and find our grand entry into the City of Happiness? The old song says, will your key to happiness fit the gates of heaven? When the final call goes out, will you be in? God gave His Son to give us heaven's treasure. Will your key to happiness let you in? Amen. There's a key to happiness. Every one of us can find a gate that somebody, some of us, all of us can find grand entry, a blessed invitation, received with open arms into this coveted City of Happiness. After all, as men work and strive through the week and through their lifetime, isn't it for the purpose of achieving happiness? Yes, amen, even into old age we work to lay aside a little nest egg so that perhaps if we make it to old age we can rest and be happy. But too many times people are discontent in old age, the same as young. Sometimes even more discontent. Amen. Old age didn't bring happiness. Amen. My father didn't find happiness
in his old age. I tried to point him to it. I had him in the altar. I had him praying the sinner's prayer in Poplar Bluff Hospital. We had him in the altar here maybe a couple of times. Amen. He told me right here, right there, he said, "Son, I can't get hold of God." Amen. I believe, Randy, that where there's life, there's hope. I believe that there is a chance for every man if he'll cry out to God. I believe there's a gate that someone can find in this eight-sided city of happiness that everybody can enter. Amen. He left us a note and walked to the end of the driveway on a Sunday morning at about 8 o'clock and put his deer rifle to his neck, cocked, and reached down and pulled the trigger. Amen. His key to happiness left unfound. Amen. Oh, so close to the kingdom. Just one little step from the gates of peace, but a million miles from God, because failed to use the key. Amen. Mr. Borum said he went to the other gate. "Blessed are the meek, for they shall inherit the earth." And he said, "I like to be humble, but I don't feel that I qualify. I don't feel that I'm humble enough. Amen. I feel like I need to grow, even in this grace of humility. No, I can't bend enough to enter through. Blessed are the meek." My eyes are not wet with tears enough to qualify for the gate that says, "Blessed are they that mourn." And so he skirts the city. He finds this gate that says, verse 7, "Blessed are the merciful." Amen. And he said, "I'd like to have mercy, but there's too many times, amen, that my actions betray the thought of my heart. Amen. And there's some people that I haven't quite made it about as far as mercy's concerned." Amen. "And so undeserving, I pass by the gate of blessed are the merciful." Then I come to a gate that says, "Blessed are the pure in heart." And oh, how I've battled with purity of heart, and how I've struggled with purity of heart. And too many times, the thoughts that seem to fly by like birds seem like sins as they're magnified by the adversary. And I don't feel that I can qualify to enter that gate that says, "Blessed are the pure in heart." I'd like to be poor in spirit. I'd like to mourn better. I'd like to be more humble so that I can enter through the meek gate. I'd like to be merciful, but seem like I come so short. I would like to be pure in heart, but it seems like I come so short. And then he went to the gate that says, "Peacemakers. Blessed are the peacemakers." And I thought about the things that I've left undone. I thought about the things I could have done. I thought about the things that I should not have said, but I went ahead and said them anyway. And I didn't feel that I could qualify to enter through the gate to happiness. The blessed realm of happiness that everyone seeks. The rich man seeks. The poor man seeks. The beggar seeks. The doctor seeks. The lawyer seeks. Amen. The woodcutter seeks. The coal miner seeks. Everybody alike. They march in a great throng and they're trying to find the mystical door to entry to the city of happiness. Amen. And so they've come to religion now.
The drunkard finds his bottle won't satisfy. The addict finds that drugs does not satisfy, but rather make his problems worse. Amen. And the man whose heart is filled with lust finds that that does not satisfy, that he still finds his life empty and void and vain and more guilty. And so they go to old time religion and they seek gate by gate for entry into the city of happiness. Amen. Oh, and we go to that gate called blessed are they which are persecuted. And with all that is within us, we would like to be able to stand with a backbone like a saw log that Sam Jones preached about. Amen. But my, it seems that we don't welcome that gate of persecuted for righteousness' sake. Amen. Martyrdom is not quite our bag, if you will. We sing the praises of those that shed rivers of blood to give us a Bible, but somehow I can't find it within me to give my head like Paul did. Amen. To shed my blood. Amen. Little Donnie Head got up and testified one night in old Midway Church. Amen. I went to school with Donnie Head when he was a little tyke. Amen. And then now here's Donnie Head. He's in my church in Midway Pentecostal Church in Thayer, Missouri. And of all things, he got saved. He's up testifying. And he said, I cut my hand the other day. And he said, the blood just poured. And he said, I thought, Jesus, you shed your blood for me, and I'll shed some of my blood for you. But little Donnie was mistaken. Amen. He wasn't shedding his blood for Jesus. He was shedding his blood because he carelessly cut his hand. Amen. There's a difference in cutting your finger with your pocket knife and being persecuted for righteousness' sake, incidentally. Amen. There's a difference in stomping your toe and being persecuted for righteousness' sake. There's a difference in having a cup of flats on the way to church and just getting plumb discouraged about it and wonder if it's God's will for you to go to church. There's a difference in having two flats on the way to church. You say, well, because what do you think it means? I had two flats on the way to church. I think it means you need a set of tires. At least two, anyhow. Amen. And that's all it means. Amen. Tires will wear out, and you will drive over nails. Amen. And you do have to patch the tubes if you got tubes. Amen. And once in a while, they will go flat. Amen. But we try to attach some mystical meaning to every discouraging thing that happens to us in life. Amen. Sister Collins phoned me as I left the church at Middletown and gone on an evangelistic field. My first revival was for Brother Havis Crawford in Moore, Oklahoma. Or not Moore, Oklahoma, Norman, Oklahoma. Amen. Pretty close. Moore is between Norman and Oklahoma City. You pass right by and you see Brother Moore's name on the water tower. He said, I got my name on the water tower where he pastored. Amen. But this was Norman. Brother Havis was pastoring. Amen. And oh God, I had cried till I couldn't see the road. Sister Collins and I had never been apart. Rarely ever been apart. We went everywhere together. We were hardly ever seen. Us and our children was always there. No matter where we went across the country, Kim and Jeff, fussy and restless in that old hot sweaty car, no air conditioning. Those days when Kim and Jeff were so little. Amen. And oh boy, they'd get fussy and old Pat would get sharp. Amen. And he would make his threats. Amen. We'd never been apart. And now, amen, they were in school. Now
we would separate. Every revival, just about, I would go alone and hurry back home when I could to my little family on Elk Creek Road. Amen. Praise God. Brother J.C. helped us quite a bit to build that house. Amen. We hauled the roofing in his truck. Things have changed since I built that house on Elk Creek Road. Amen. Prices have changed too. I bought the whole roof down here seconds at Miami Carey. Amen. For $58. A whole roof. Amen. Put it on there. Hallelujah. Ah, yes. I'd have to leave our new house and our new fireplace and our new fireside. And I would leave my wife. Amen. To go hold revivals. Amen. Things happen. I tell my wife things fall apart every time I leave the house. Jeff got to running backwards down the hall and didn't notice the glass door when he got to it. He was running so fast backwards and hit the glass door backwards and broke it. And part of the glass fell across the front of his foot and severed that leader on the front of his foot and that vein, that artery. And they rushed him to the hospital. Amen. I wasn't there to stand by their side. Amen. And my wife started up the car, an old Falcon station wagon I'd left her to drive. Amen. Got it in the wrong gear and run it into the wall of the partition of the garage and knocked two holes with a bumper guard in the wall of the garage. She was trying to help people and do the best she could in my absence. So she went with Sister Lawson or somebody to the hospital to visit somebody, and back an hour in the parking lot, she backed into somebody's car. I called up to get the word from home and to hear a cheerful voice on the other side. Amen. Because I was a long way from home in my first revival, 600 miles away. Amen. And a tearful voice, a blubbering voice on the other side. Now, Cons, don't you get mad at me. Said, I'm trying to be a father and a mother to these kids. And said, I banged two holes in the wall. Jeff cut his foot. And said, I backed out of the hospital parking lot and banged into somebody. And said, now old Brownie's got the mange. And she said, don't you talk. I couldn't wait till I got off the phone to tell Brother Havis. And he laughed his head off because he'd been through the same thing. And he told me about his wife and Mary Ellen, how that the pig got out of the pen that they was fattening for winter, and how that they worked and worked and chased that pig and finally got it back in the pen and patched the pig pen with pasteboard so that the pig couldn't get out. The pig didn't know it, but he could have just run straight through it. But he thought his road was blocked. He had been through it before. Amen. Oh, yes, we've gone through a little bit of loneliness, and boy, light cross, Brother J.C. But I don't know how much we can say about really being persecuted for righteousness' sake. Lord, I've borne a heavy load, and amen, I've stood some lies and some revile. Amen, I didn't find much blessedness in it, I'm guilty to say. Blessed are ye when men shall revile you and persecute you and shall say all manner of evil against you falsely for my name's sake. Tell truth about it. I don't remember one time that I've really got with it in this 12th verse. Rejoice and be exceeding glad. I've not done much shouting, I'll admit, while I was being persecuted. Amen. I haven't been able to look above the clouds and see, like I'd like to, the silver lining.
when I'm persecuted. Amen. When folks talk about me, I want to cry on somebody's shoulder. I want to tell one of my friends about it. Tell them what they said. Amen. And let them reassure me. But in most cases, I can't come up to this exceeding glad. I haven't quite made it there in most cases. I tried, I'd like to be exceeding glad and rejoice when people say all manner of evil against me falsely, like they persecuted the prophets. Amen. I'll tell you, it might be kind of a blue time for the Highway of Holiness if their pastor would be hustled off to jail. Amen. I wonder if they do like they've done for some pastors, all the saints would go to jail with him. Amen. Or they'd cause such a commotion in a prayer meeting on the jailhouse lawn and on the steps that he wouldn't stay there very long. Amen. Or if I'd be like old brother Forster in Oklahoma City, amen, they put him in jail every night and fed him his meal, and he'd have a night's sleep, and amen, turn him out in the morning after breakfast and tell him not to preach anymore without a permit. He'd go right straight back out and preach on the streets until, amen, they'd arrest him again, usually by nightfall. And Brother Forster had a good thing going. Amen. He was getting free meals and a free bed to sleep in every night. He was called into court the same day L.D. Moore was. Amen. And the judge said, I'll give you your choice, brother. Amen. Said, either get out of town, quit preaching on the streets, or go to prison for 3 years. And he said, Judge, people of God asked him, said, have you got a lawyer? He said, better get you a lawyer. He said, yeah, I got a lawyer. He said, is he a good one? He said, yeah, he's the best. He was talking about Jesus, but none of his friends knew about him. So the judge laid down the verdict, said, get out of town, quit preaching on the streets, or go to jail for 3 years. He said, Judge, the Lord called me to preach on the streets and in the jails. And he said, I'll give you the choice where I preach for the next 3 years. Amen. I don't know if I would rejoice and be exceeding glad. I might be like Brother Max Links. Amen. Left his good job and left his good church and, amen, got thrown out of the Baptist church and, amen, quit his job making $50,000 a year in electronics and got thrown out of his teaching job at the university because he tried to teach the Bible, read the Bible every morning, and now he's a campus minister. He began to have ulcers. Amen. Finally went to the doctor. Doctor probed a little bit. Amen. They found out what was wrong. Brother Max told you right here behind this pulpit. He said, I just couldn't get used to that ride in that SWAT and that squad car. Amen. Every time they arrested me, it had an effect on my ulcers. It caused my ulcers. Amen. And he had to get the victory over it. Hey, it's tough to go through that gate. There's great happiness on the other side. Amen. But most of the time, us kids in school, when we face persecution, we tuck our head. We don't laugh and consider, amen, that we're better off. We're like Teddy Roosevelt's daughter. Amen. She came home crying because the kids laughed at her because her dresses were a little longer. Amen. She was going to school, public school, incognito. Nobody knew she was the president's daughter. And the kids was laughing at her. She came home crying. And Teddy told his daughter, said, you tell those kids that you're the daughter of the president of the United States.
and you're not following the style, you're setting them. Praise God. Hallelujah. Amen. Sometimes we're not very jubilant when it comes time to setting the style. I can remember when Johnny French came to play, or came to the outing the kids was having out here at the baseball court. Amen. Johnny sat on the sidelines. I said, John, get out there and play. Get on our side, John. I said, no. He said, I can't play. I said, I can't play tonight. Why can't you play, John? Because, said, I got these work boots on. I said, I can't play in these work boots. He didn't have no recreation shoes to play in. Amen. He was just 20 years too late or too early. Amen. Nowadays, amen, if you ain't got a, if a girl ain't got a pair of old clubby work shoes, amen, I mean hook and eye combat boots to wear, amen, to church, she's not hardly in style. Amen. I mean, Johnny would have been right in style, amen, nowadays. But we're not too keen about setting a style. We're pretty keen about following them, but we're not too keen about setting them. Amen. I like to say, I appreciate you young folks. I appreciate you young girls that's got the courage not to cut your hair. I appreciate you mothers in Israel that's got the courage to not cut your hair. In a day when in the beauty parlor there's all kinds of pressure, why don't you cut that stuff off? I've even heard Pentecostal preacher's wife say, she'll have headaches if she keeps that hair long like that. I've heard them say it. Man, I bit my tongue. Amen. To keep from saying my piece. Amen. I'm telling you what, there's been times that I wasn't much of a peacemaker. Amen. I mean, when that preacher over on the west side read that scripture, amen, glory to God, left out part of it. I said, he's from Arkansas. He ought to know better than that. I went to hear him because he's from Arkansas. Amen. Glory to God. And so I went up to him and I asked him, said, what are you going to do with the rest of that verse? Oh, he said, that belongs in the fourth verse. I said, I thought I made that clear. I said, what does it make any difference if you put it in the first verse or the fourth verse? Oh, it said it makes your salvation depend on works. He said, you believe you're saved by works? Amen. I knew what he wanted me to say, and so I said it. I said, yes. Amen. We're not saved by works when we get saved, but we're saved by works after we get saved. If you don't believe it, you just try to quit working. See how long you last. You just try to quit working for God and start working for the devil. See how long you last. Amen. Glory to God. I mean, the whole 8th chapter of Romans is killing out the flesh. Amen. But I mean, they would erase the whole rest of the chapter with the first two verses. Amen. He said, well, give me a scripture and verse. I said, well, try the whole book of James for a starter. Amen. And of course, because I wasn't too good a peacemaker, he's never spoke to me since. Incidentally, he's dead now. He was at a convention preaching, walking across the street with his sandwich in his hand, going across the street to get a sandwich. Car run over him and kill him. I'd rather go preaching the whole Bible myself, wouldn't you? Amen. I'd rather die with a staff in my hand. I don't want to fiddle with none of it or cut none of it out or displace any of it. I want to take it just like it is. Amen. But sometimes I haven't been too good a peacemaker. Sometimes I haven't rejoiced and been exceedingly glad. So I need to find this gate that Dr. Boreham found that day in his dream, that was wider than the rest. And even though the people that went in at this one would have liked to have qualified for the others, but felt like they couldn't,
They felt like they could go through this one. It said, blessed are they which do hunger and thirst after righteousness, for they shall be filled. Hallelujah. You may feel like today that you have fallen pitifully short, but still you'd like to measure up. You'd like to grow in grace till you could find grand entry in any or all of these gates. But tonight, amen, you believe in old time religion, amen, but you're not quite ready to have your head chopped off and be too glad about it. You're not quite ready to be whipped within an inch of your life and feel too glad about it. Sometimes mercy runs low, and sometimes peacemaking seems to have escaped you. You'd like to do better. I'll tell you tonight, there's a gate that you can enter. Hallelujah. And it says, blessed, very happy, to be envied are they which do hunger and thirst. Tell me tonight, do you hunger for it? Do you have a want to? Amen. Can you, with Larry Petrie's masterpiece, I feel like, of a song that says, I hunger for holiness. I've never sang it myself. Amen. Because I don't feel like I could get it off the ground. Amen. But listen, folks, this is a gate that everybody that feels unworthy in church. You might have just been saved. You might have been living for God 50 years and can't qualify for all these gates. But you can go in at this one. Hallelujah. Amen. Would you really like to be holy? Would you really like to be righteous? Would you like to have holiness? Can you say, you see, righteousness and holiness means the same thing. And that's why the so-called nominal church and the neo-Pentecostals don't major on it. Amen. Because if you major too much on it, you're going to give your people a guilt trip. As Swindoll said the other day over the radio, much of the preaching that's done in many churches is designed to make people feel guilty. And let me correct you, Dr. Swindoll. Those churches that preach like that are scarce almost as hen's teeth. Amen. Amen. I mean, they ain't no such animal as a hole anymore. Pardon me, Brother Jay, I don't mean to take issue with you on the name out front, but a lot of those churches that wear the name holiness on the front, amen, if you could see them walk out the door, you'd think they're in their own church. Amen. At least we got hope, though, don't we? If we're looking for a place to go, we got hope. Amen. That maybe, just maybe, there's enough in the old-time doctrines of the church, in the creed of the church, that some young preacher will read the Bible like Andy Johnson did. Amen. Got to preaching on the radio the qualification for deacons. Amen. And amen. He wound up over here for some reason or other, riding with me to holiness. He took to holiness preaching, amen, and holiness like a duck takes to water. He fit in perfect. Amen. A lot of people at church, Brother Moore looked at him one day and told him, said, you look like you came from Blanchard. Amen. Hallelujah. He fit right in. There wasn't any place that he couldn't fit right in. Amen. He was real honest, you know, when one of them out there was giving him the third degree. Asked if he believed in wearing rings. No, he said, I don't wear rings. And he said, do you wear a watch? No, he said, I don't wear a watch. He said, do you wear a necktie? No, he said, I just don't like to wear a necktie. And he said, tell the truth about it. Here's a boy with some shiny pins in his pocket. He said, tell the truth about it. He said, I don't much believe in them pins you got in your pocket.
Brother Moore said, I'd like to have been there. I'd like to have been there. He knew who to talk to. So I'd like to have been there. Amen. He took it like a duck takes the water. Amen. He fit in everywhere. Suddenly he found himself with no limitations. Amen. He could go any place. Hallelujah. But here's a gate that all of us can enter. Blessed. Very, very happy. To the point of envy of others. Amen. Are they which do hunger for holiness. Hallelujah. Amen. He leadeth me in paths of, I'm not doing any damage to the King James Version, holiness. The old paths. The paths of righteousness. For what is holiness anyway? It's doing what God said to do. Amen. And loving it. I said loving it. Happy about it. Enjoy the blessings of the Lord. Victorious in it. Amen. If we truly hunger and thirst after righteousness. Amen. We'll make the grade on these others. After a while. Stand with me. Let's come around the altar. And let's seek God. Amen. Praise God. Hallelujah. Hallelujah.

for you and it's for me. You can find the key to happiness, real joy, real peace tonight.

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1: 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Up next, another great message from Chuck Bennett.
2: God dealing with them. God using your pastor. That's what it's all about, friend. Whether it's on the job or in Walmart or wherever you're at in a restaurant. Amen. Just being sensitive that God would speak through you to someone. There's a lot of hurting folks today in how we're living. And I'm going to tell this, let her sing. But back home in the Anniston Star there in Anniston, Alabama, which is just south of Jacksonville. That's the dominant newspaper there in that area. And in that Anniston Star, they had wrote an article. And it was titled, we get a portion of the papers called Faith every week. This is an ultra-liberal newspaper. It's not a conservative by any means. They're extremely, extremely liberal. But in this particular article that day, they had had a headlines of, Is It the End Time? Amen. And I thought, man, if the world knows it, and the world is recognizing it, I mean, we've got trouble in just about every nation on the planet. Amen. There's trouble somewhere. You can find somebody's life that needs a touch from God. Amen. Some form or some fashion. We ain't got time to fuss and fight and bicker amongst ourselves. Amen. We need to let that full measure work in us. And we can reach out to a lost and a dying world. I don't know about you, but I've got a son that's saved. And brother, he's had enough of bitterness. Amen. In church, he's seen enough of the bad side of Pentecost. What he needs is somebody filled with the Holy Ghost and a burden for the lost. Amen. That'll reach out to him and touch his soul. Amen. Before he dies lost. Amen. I'll tell you, if you claim to be saved and you've got no burden for the lost, you need to find you an altar somewhere and pray until God gives you a burden. Amen. For a lost and a dying world. Amen. Brother, I'm telling you, you can bicker over isms and schisms all day long, but what we need is to rise above it, brother, and let the Spirit of God have His way in our hearts. Praise God. I know I asked her to sing, but man, I'm a feeling the Holy Ghost right here. Amen. We need it. Amen. The world needs it. Amen. I know we've heard the cliche that as the church goes, so goes the world. Amen, brothers, because and we're not burdened down with souls. But it's not just a pastor's job. It's not just a preacher's job. It is every one of our jobs as children of God. Amen, to take this good gift to a lost in a dying world and share with them that Jesus Christ still saves. He still sanctifies. He still fills with the baptism of the Holy Ghost. It's not a thing of the past. It's not a thing, amen, that the liberals have mutilated. I don't care. These charismatics have taken it and they have butchered it and they have twisted it and they have perverted it. But it's still a holy thing that was sent from the Father. Amen. It is a comfort. He's a guide. Amen. He's to bring judgment to this world. Peter stood on the day of Pentecost. What did he preach? He preached Jesus. Amen. It may get old to some folks, but it's still the same message as it was 30, 40, 50, 60 years ago. Amen. The same God that moved on D.L. Moody, men of old and renowned, full of the Spirit of God. Amen. It's the same Holy Ghost tonight. As Paul, as he stood, I was reading earlier in the week in Acts chapter number 9. I thought there Paul stood. Amen. He was wreaking havoc on the church. I mean, he was hailing men and women to prison. Some were being killed. Some were sent. Amen, brother, to their death.
3: Amen. But there on the road to Damascus with very decrees in his hand to destroy the church. I mean, the very edicts, amen, came from the high priest. He was out to destroy. But a light shone down from heaven and converted that man of God. I mean, Ananias even said, Lord, his reputation precedes him. I've heard tell that he's killing your children. I've heard tell he's a wicked man. But the Lord said he's a chosen vessel unto me. Amen. Go to him and pray for him that he might receive his sight.
2: Oh, come of us so, so holy. Amen. The Lord spoke to us about some devil to pray for them. Amen. We'd ask the Lord to send it to somebody else. Amen. I'm telling you. Amen. We'd be a lot like Ananias. We'd say, Lord, you just don't know what kind of reputation they had. Amen. Paul said, and such were some of you. Amen. Some of us were drunks. Amen. Some of us were fornicators and adulterers. Amen. Some of us were wicked and ungodly. But Paul said, you are washed. You are cleansed. You are sanctified by the blood of Calvary.
3: Such were some of you. Abominable. We don't have to get graphic. You know exactly what I'm talking about. Full of sin. Abomination. But because Jesus Christ loved us and somebody had a burden. You're not just here because of the work of Calvary. Somebody had a burden. Somebody prayed. I've got a brother-in-law, sister-in-law's daddy's the oldest preacher. And I've used to pastor there in Liberty Faith Holiness in Moultrie, Georgia. Brother Junior Morgan's now the pastor. But Brother Howard Dean was there. And Brother Howard Dean is my brother-in-law's daddy. And he got up and preached a white-headed preacher. I mean, you know, he wasn't real educated. I mean, he's from the old school. But that man could get under the anointing of the Holy Ghost and preach such conviction. I'm telling you, for 5 solid weeks, amen, this abominable individual laid in them altars, and I cried and prayed. All I could pray was, God, forgive me. I didn't know what else to say. I'd say, I'm sorry, Lord. I'm sorry for my sins. I'm sorry of my wickedness. I'm sorry of my abominations. Up in that 5th week when the Spirit of God spoke to my heart, and brother, I rose up with my hands in the air, and somebody had a burden. Baby, look like you might just sing at the altar. We'll just... We not lose our burden for souls. I appreciate your pastor. I appreciate the survival. I appreciate the offerings. Everything you've done. All the hospitality. I believe this revival's been genuine. I believe the Lord has really come by and touched us. But he has touched us, Brother Jimmy Farley, for a reason. He didn't just come by to make you feel better about yourself. Oh, Holy Ghost. He didn't just come by so you could stand and say, well, I'm doing better now. Amen. There's work to be done. There are souls. You could probably name names and run out of the list. If you listed folks you know that are lost tonight, that you come in contact with every day, you could probably make a list pretty long right here in just a matter of minutes. But somebody's got to get a burden for them individuals. Some I told Brother Mike today, I said, I'm going to make more contact. I'm going to start putting my son on the spot. I'm going to start telling him, amen, that he was dedicated when he was just a little baby boy. Amen. I told the Lord that he was his. He can run to the high heavens. He can find the lowest valley. But he cannot run from God. He cannot get away from the Spirit of the Lord. You can't make folks live it. You can't make them live it. But you can pray them till they do live it. You can pray for them until they repent of their sin. I remember as a young man, when I first got saved, I worked in a packing house where they killed hogs, and it was a very wicked place. Most of them big companies are. A lot of politics. A lot of things went on in that place. Man, that I'm ashamed to tell you I was a partaker of. Amen. Before I got saved. I remember when I got saved, the Lord was helping us. I mean, God was moving for us. God was using us. I wasn't even called to preach. Or if I had been, I didn't know it or wasn't recognizing it. But I was just excited about being saved. I mean, you remember those days? How we used to get a joy out of coming to church. And I mean, we couldn't wait to get to the house of God. I want to tell you, I think that these young folks that gathered about 5:30 over there is a product of this revival. I feel like the Lord sparked something inside of them to cause them to have a desire to be over there praying for a move of God. Amen. That's what we're needing anyhow, but I just is excited about God. I love the Lord, man. I was walking around that place. I had a song in my heart that I did not have. I had a joy down in my soul that I had never possessed. I had something inside of me that made me put one foot in front of the other every morning and excited to be alive. I was in doing a lot of work there, and I come around. We had a parts room. And they had various parts for the different components. I was working in maintenance. And come around the corner, and two of the guys were standing there. Two older, one was an older man, another guy about my age that I kind of grew up with and been knowing him for years. And come around the corner, his name was Chip. And I walked around the corner, and Chip looked at me and said, "Isn't that right, Chuck?" I said, "What? What are you talking about?" He said, "The rapture." Now, these are two sinner boys talking about the rapture of the church. Now, I guess the Lord just set it up for me. But I mean, here I am, a young convert. What's the rapture? I mean, I didn't hardly know what the rapture was. I knew there was a catching away. But I didn't know anything about the rapture. More or less prophetic end time events. And I walked around the corner. And he said, "Isn't that right, Chuck?" I said, "What are you talking about?" He started talking to me. And just a few minutes later, the older gentleman walked away, and there Chip and I were. And I noticed that Chip was genuinely concerned. And I wasn't like some folks. I didn't bluff my way through it. I was dumb enough to say, "Well, I don't really know, Chip." I said, "There's just something. I just got saved, man. I'm learning myself." I said, "But I do know there is the rapture. And I do know there is the catching away of the saints. I do know there's coming a time when the Lord's going to call His church home. I believe that. I still believe it tonight. I believe there's a catching away. I don't have to see rapture in the Bible to discount it or to prove it. I know in my heart that Jesus said, 'I go away, but I'm coming again.' I believe He's coming again."

Amen. Big old youngin'. Amen. He stood there and gripped me. I was a little bitty skinny fella, about the size of Brother Dwight. I know that's hard to believe. That's about how size I was in Manawa. And he reached out and grabbed me and lifted me off the ground and shook me. And he said, "Help me, Chuck. Help me, Chuck. I'm in trouble." I thought to myself, "My God, have mercy, friend. They're in trouble tonight. And they need somebody to get a hold of God. They need somebody to reach their never dying soul." And for almost an hour, we were in an open shop. And for almost a solid hour, I told Chip Laszlo about the saving grace of Jesus Christ. We've confounded it. We've complicated it. But it was simple. I said, "Chip, we're sinners. We've got an Adam nature. We're sinners. We were born sinners. And Chip, we needed a remedy. Humanity still needs that remedy tonight." I like what Brother Mike said this morning. Everybody says they're saved. You meet people, they tell you. Brother Sloan told me, he said he didn't go to church nowhere. But he told everybody he was a Baptist. I said, "That's why most folks are." And honest people will tell you, if they're backslid, they'll tell you, "I'm backslid. I ain't doing right. My son doesn't condone. He knows he's wrong. He knows he's going to die lost if he don't get his heart right with God." And but Chip didn't know that. Chip was in trouble in his heart. He didn't know why. Wasn't even raised in church. That young boy never raised in the house of God. Never taught the things of God. I looked at him with tears rolling down his face. I took the chance of being pounded on that concrete. And believe me, he could have done it. Amen. I mean, I hate to say wormy because I was wormy. Brother Dwight's not wormy, but I was wormy. Amen. I had just been full of sin, man. I had my life, amen, had been wrecked. And I just got me a good haircut at that time. And Chip stood there. And after he set me down, I seen him turn loose and the floodgates of his soul opened up. And I began to talk to him. And I told him, "Chip, I said, if you're just right here in this shop, I said, we don't even have to make us no altar. We don't even have to find us a church. You don't need a priest. Amen. All you need to do is turn your eyes toward heaven and surrender your life to the Son of God." I want to tell you right here, friend, amen, what we're needing is men and women empowered with the Holy Ghost that'll reach out to a lost and a dying world. Amen. They don't have to come to Shadefield holding a church as long as they get saved and sanctified and make heaven their home. I mean, we want them here, but they don't have to come here. I leaned over at Brother Bailey, told me last night, he said, "Brother Chuck," he said, "I'm sorry I missed service." I said, "Son, you done good." I said, "If I read my Bible right, the Bible says we're fellow laborers. You know, doesn't matter to me.

that some folks will never, ever be able to touch except you. I was talking about Jimmy, and he was telling me about this homeless mission that we went and looked at his building. And he was telling me how he got started. He said one day he was climbing down the street, and he looked over, and there was a mother and a father and children huddled in a corner, homeless. Said he went back to find them, and he never could find them. I said, Brother Jimmy, did it ever occur to you that Jesus let you see them folks, and they weren't even there to give you a burden to reach out to a lost and a dying humanity? Huh? I'm telling you, man, what we need is people with a burden. I mean, it's all right to preach wholeness. And I know these boys are going to get me about this. I believe it. And they pick at me because I say that and then I move on to something else. And I won't elaborate on it. But I believe in holiness. I believe in righteous living. I believe our ladies ought to dress like ladies. I believe that they ought to submit themselves to their husband. Amen. I believe that a woman ought to dress according to what the Word of God says. And men as also, that we ought to conduct ourselves with modesty. Amen. But friend, may I tell you, somebody's got to reach out, amen, to these individuals. Somebody's got to reach out to a lost and a dying world, Brother Jimmy. Somebody's got to get a burden in their heart for souls, or we're going to be held accountable for the things that we do not do. We're so worried that we're going to sin, but we fail to realize the biggest sin that we can commit is a sin of omission, that we do not obey God and do not what thus saith the Lord. My biggest fear is not that I'll commit adultery or that I'll fall into deep sin. My biggest fear is I'm going to miss God by not obeying the Lord. You know, bless God that I might miss Him. You know, if God hadn't sent somebody with the burden for you, if you're third, fourth generation Pentecostal folk, and you know your mom and dad hadn't had a burden for you, you wouldn't be saved. If there was a preacher somewhere, a pastor, or an old prayer warrior, I'll guarantee you, if truth was told, there's people that pray in this church you don't even know they pray. They're calling out names before God you don't even know they're calling them. You know, I believe that there are individuals that God will burden. If you've never had the Lord burden you, you need a burden. I'm not talking about a burden that distracts you. I'm talking about a burden that gives you purpose. A burden that gives you direction. Amen. I don't have the first note. I wasn't even going to preach this way. But amen. As far as I know, tonight's the last night of this meeting. Amen. And if there's anything we can do as a body of believers, amen, brother, that's to go forth from this revival. You've got a camp meeting coming up. May have a revival between now and then. I don't know. But you've got a camp meeting coming up. I've been in. I was in it last year. Great meeting. I mean, the last night was like it was last night. I mean, the Holy Ghost just come by, reached out my heart. I seen that young man sitting on this pew. Brother Roger, I seen God deal with him from the time he walked in the church. Amen. Till he finally went and knelt at the altar. I knew in my heart that boy had a decision to make. I went and told him so. I don't normally do those kinds of things, but I whispered in his ear. I said, I know you don't know me, son. I know that you've never met me, but you've got a decision to make right here tonight. Even that's what we're needing, friend. We needed somebody with a burden to bring the individuals to a decision. And if it's not us, who is it? We're going to lose them to the Muslims. We're going to lose them to the Mormons. We're going to lose them to Jehovah's Witnesses. We're going to lose them to folks that teach a false doctrine. We're going to lose them to people that don't care about their soul. We're going to lose them to people that don't want anything but their money. People that won't do nothing to exploit them. That's right. You know why these guys lift the testimonies up on their websites and on this other stuff? They do it to better themselves. They don't really care. They called a boy there in Atlanta, Georgia, W.B. Grant's son, Grant Jr. Called him right there in Atlanta, Georgia, had a microphone in his ear.

couple of cohorts talking to folks as they come into church, asking them questions, personally, things, and then he'd get them in service to pull them up and act like he's prophesying to them. And he didn't physically have his hand in their wallet, but that's what he was after. And we're losing folks to that mess every day. People that you and I could touch. People that you and I'm not talking about just going up and just catching them unguarded. I'm talking about going in prayer and getting a burden from the Holy Ghost and going out, brother. Amen. One fella said at Pentecost, amen, the saints went in, the prayers went up, the power came down, and they went out. Amen, brother. They went out under the power of the Holy Ghost to reach a lost and a dying world. And I want to tell you, if you think Jesus isn't concerned about the way the church is set so lackadaisical, amen, through the years with no burden, no desire to see souls saved. Amen. I'm telling you, God's desire is in the book of Peter, amen, that all should come to the saving knowledge and that none should perish. None. Zero. Amen. I'm going to tell you this, and don't fall out with me, but I am so sick of preachers. I'm tired of hearing them say, I butchered them, I busted them, I tore them up. I hear them young preachers. I told them, I ain't heard it lately. But I told my wife, I said, next time I hear one of them young boys say it, I'm going to rebuke him right there. I'm going to say, you show me in that word where God told you to tear them up. I believe in preaching on sin. And if you preach the word of God and it hits them, you can't help that. It hits them. They're guilty. Plain and simple. But when a man steps back and boasts, amen, that's like saying you're going to hell. Hallelujah. Glory to God. Thank you, Jesus. Did you know you're going to die lost and go to hell? Hallelujah. You tell a man he's going to hell, you ought to have tears rolling out of your eyes. You tell a man he's going to die lost, you ought to be squalling like a baby. Hallelujah. Hallelujah. Man, a burden for humanity. A burden for souls. Amen. For had it not been for the old rugged cross, had it not been for the tender mercies of God, had it not been, amen, for an old rugged cross, where would you and I be tonight? If it hadn't been for a loving God full of mercy, amen, aren't you glad He didn't send you judgment? Aren't you glad that He didn't send you what you deserved? Aren't you glad that He didn't send to you what you so rightly deserved? And I feel the Holy Ghost in this house. Could we just lift our hands one more time here tonight and worship God? Lord, give me a burden. Give me a burden for souls. Give me a burden for lost in a dying world. Give me a burden for humanity. Hallelujah. When young men, when they lose their burden, when you lose your burden for souls, the singing that we have, the preaching that we have, the worship service that we have, the praying that goes on, all is for one purpose. And that is so someone will rise up. If they're discouraged, I mean, saved, it doesn't matter if they're saved, lost, or whatever. But that is for one purpose, and that's to help somebody. We have altars, not for sacrifice, but these are altars of incense. These are places that we come and kneel right at the very threshold of heaven. We kneel in prayer and humble submission to the Son of God. We surrender our will to His so that we might be used of Him. I told the other night, I said, you know, I made this statement. I said, if the devil cannot pull you down, he will push you up. If he cannot pull you down, he will feel yourself so full of yourself that you can't help anybody.
I'm a firm believer, friend, that pride cannot stand in the presence of a holy God. God cannot use pride. God cannot use men and women filled, amen, brother, with indignation for one another. But He needs that humble, lowly servant that is willing to weep His way if necessary, crawl if he has to find the will of God in his life, and submit to the Lord.

0: I'm going to say this, and your pastor may get mad at me, but he's a powerful preacher, and I appreciate him. But he's got a humble side about him that most men don't have. And that's what I respect the most. His sensitivity. I don't remember what night it was. My wife came up and prayed. And she whispered in my ear and she said, pray that the Lord would make me more sensitive. That's what we need, sensitivity to the Spirit. You know? I know the Lord deals harshly with sin. I understand that. But there are souls that are dying lost without God. And we need somebody with a burden for souls. I'm going to say this with all this in me, and just as humbly as I know how. There's some here tonight. You've lost that burden. For whatever reason, not because of hate or anger or malice, but just because it slowly has slipped out. And you're not praying like you used to. That's right. I'm going to tell you, I know just as good when I ain't praying like I ought to because my desire for souls starts slipping. I don't ever, and I pray this way. I say, Lord, I won't be sensitive. I won't be able to feel. There's been in this revival, I've laid hands on some of you and I've felt your burden. I just feel like you was going through so much. But you take the burden God gives you and you use it to reach a lost and a dying world. I appreciate this church, this house. This revival ought to continue. Not with me here. It ought to continue every service from here on out. Start pulling them in. Bring them in. They're not going. I don't have a name that draws a crowd. If you'd announced and said Billy Graham was been here, we probably could have filled this place up. If you'd have told him Jerry Kazee is going to preach, you might have filled it up. But I'm going to tell you something. What we need is burdens. And burdens will be what fills it up. Burdens. You can't save everybody. But there are some out there. The Bible said that we'll be able to rescue even pulling them out of the fire. Right on the very brink of going into eternity without God, we'll reach at the last moment and rescue them. And the very flames are gripping at their feet. We'll be pulling them out. As they get a song, I'm going to close. I know I hadn't read anything. I've read no text. But I poured you out of my heart. I had no plans on this tonight. I was going to preach on a whole different subject. I was going to preach on something totally different. But you know, my mind went, as I was preaching, my mind went to the woman that was caught in the very act of adultery. Caught in the very act. They brought her to Jesus. They didn't care about her. I mean, they really didn't care that she had committed adultery. That wasn't their purpose. Their purpose was to trip up Jesus. You see, they knew that the law said she's to die. The Roman law forbid capital punishment. The Romans wouldn't let them kill him. So they had Jesus on two counts, you see. If he said let her live, then they had him. He wasn't really a Jew. He broke the Jewish law. But if he said yes, she's to be stoned, then he broke the Roman law. And there she stands. Weeping. Weeping. Disheveled. Caught. And they accused her. Jesus never said she wasn't guilty. Jesus never denied what the law said. When the law said kill her, Jesus never denied it. Some of the greatest wisdom in the Bible is found right there in that scripture. He knelt and he began to write on the ground. I'm going to tell you, when the Lord starts showing you what you are, you ain't so quick to look at somebody else. And the Bible said that they began by being convicted of their own conscience. And one by one they slowly walked out. And there stood that woman, guilty as sin. didn't know what was going to befall her. There stood the prophet of God. I reckon I'm going to get stoned by him. And then he looks up and everybody's gone. And he asks her a question, Lord, woman, where is thy accuser? And she said, I've got none. And then he tells her, neither do I condemn thee. Go and sin no more. Let the worship thing come upon you. This woman had a reputation to outlive. Could you imagine being caught and brought before the church and accused? Huh? I mean, we like jumping on them adulterers and them fornicators and drug addicts. But what about when we've lost our bird? You know, I'm not so much worried what causes a man to drink, smoke, and cuss. I'm not so worried why he does. I'm worried what causes him to do it. It's what's in his heart. And until that's changed, he's going to smoke, cuss, and drink. He's going to act like Adam until somebody gets a bird for him. And God begins to deal with him. I prayed for conviction. I want conviction, don't you? I want it back in church like it ought to be. Not just for sinners, but for us, that we'll be convicted that we're not doing enough to reach the lost. Would you stand?
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3: Proverbs, just before the Song of Solomon. The book of Ecclesiastes, chapter 12, and then turn with me to the book of Ezekiel, chapter 9. The book of Ezekiel, the 9th chapter. We'll read from Ezekiel first, and then we'll go back to the book of Ecclesiastes. Ezekiel, chapter 9. Amen. Praise God. Ezekiel, the 9th chapter. Ezekiel writes, he cried also in mine ears with a loud voice, saying, cause them that have charge over the city to draw near, even every man with his destroying weapon in his hand. And behold, 6 men came from the way of the higher gate, which lieth toward the north, and every man a slaughter weapon in his hand. And one man among them was clothed with linen, with a rider's inkhorn by his side. And they went in and stood beside the brazen altar. And the glory of the God of Israel was gone up from the cherub, whereupon he was, to the threshold of the house. And he called to the man clothed with linen, which had the rider's inkhorn by his side. And the Lord said unto him, go through the midst of the city, through the midst of Jerusalem, and set a mark upon the foreheads of the men that sigh and that cry for all the abominations that be done in the midst thereof. And to the others he said in mine hearing, go ye after him through the city and smite. Let not your eyes spare, neither have ye pity. Slay utterly old and young, both maids and little children and women, but come not near any man upon whom is the mark. And begin at my sanctuary. Then they began at the ancient men which were before the house. And he said unto them, defile the house and fill the courts with the slain. Go ye forth. And they went forth and slew in the city. And it came to pass while they were slaying them, and I was left, that I fell upon my face and cried and said, ah, Lord God, Wilt thou destroy all the residue of Israel in the pouring out of thy fury upon Jerusalem? Then said he unto me, the iniquity of the house of Israel and Judah is exceeding great, and the land is full of blood, and the city full of perverseness. For they say, the Lord hath forsaken the earth, and the Lord seeth not. And as for me also, mine eye shall not spare, neither will I have pity, but I will recompense their way upon their head. And behold, the man clothed with the linen, which had the inkhorn by his side, reported the matter, saying, I have done as thou hast commanded me. Wow. What a glimpse. What a vision God was given the prophet Ezekiel in this particular passage of Scripture. God lifted up his voice and he cried with a loud voice, cause them that have charge over the city to draw near, even every man with his destroying weapon in his hand. The Bible said in verse 2 of the text, every man a slaughter weapon in his hand. Amen. Book of Ecclesiastes, chapter 12. This is the end of this particular book of the Bible, Ecclesiastes chapter 12. Solomon, or the preacher, is penning these words, and he sums up everything that he had just said in the book of Ecclesiastes like this, verse 13 and 14. Let us hear the conclusion of the whole matter. Fear God and keep his commandments, for this is the whole duty of man. For God shall bring every work into judgment, and every secret thing, whether it be good or whether it be evil. For God shall bring every work into judgment, with every secret thing, whether it be good or whether it be evil. I have a disagreeable subject to talk to us about here, if the Lord would stand by me and help me for a few minutes. And I'm going to depend on the church to get in here and help me. And it's probably an unusual title, but I really felt pressed in my heart to preach to us here tonight on this thought. God is a killer. God is a killer. Amen. Would you lift your hands and pray if you're able? And ask the Holy Ghost to walk among us and help us. Oh, to set a guard at our lips.
4: Father, I love you and I thank you for your mercy. I thank you for your grace. I thank you for your compassion. Thank you, Father, for all that you've done for us, the way you helped us. God, the way you blessed us, the way you talked to us. That precious blood flow through this service tonight. Let the Holy Ghost send conviction. Guide us to where it is you want us to be, God. We bless you and praise you. Oh, that's accomplished.
3: Oh, that's accomplished.
4: We will give you praise. We will give you the glory.
3: We will give you the honor. Hallelujah. Amen. You can be seated for a few minutes if you'd like. I really felt like when God began to deal with me about this, and I would ask you if you'd like keep your Bibles open. I felt like if we was going to get everything that God wanted us to see and realize from chapter 9 of the book of Ezekiel, it would be necessary. I started right in the middle of what was happening when I read chapter 9 to you. But I want us to go back and just kind of glean through the 8th chapter of the book of Ezekiel. The Bible tells us in Ezekiel chapter 8 of what's actually taking place before we get to chapter 9. In Ezekiel chapter 8, Ezekiel is sitting in his home with the elders of Judah gathered round about him. And no doubt there is great concern about the condition of the nation. There's great concern about the backslidden ways of the people of God. Terrible things are happening to the nations of Israel and Judah because of their hard heart, because of their rebellion against the law and the statutes of God. No doubt those elders are gathered together there with this particular prophet so that they can pray, so that they can meditate before God, so that they can come together and try to maybe get a gang plan together and how they could influence their generation. And it was while Ezekiel was in his home with the elders of Judah gathered before him, verse 1 of chapter 8 of the book of Ezekiel, the Bible said, the hand of the Lord God fell there upon me. Hallelujah. While Ezekiel was there, sitting before those elders of Judah, the hand of God came down upon him. And Ezekiel began to see something. He saw a likeness as the appearance of fire from the loins down, fire, and from the loins upward there was a brightness of the color of amber. He saw a flaming fire. He saw the visage of a person that resembled a flaming fire standing there before him. I don't have time to get sidetracked here tonight. I've got a long way to go, but I want to tell you, all throughout the Word of God, Old Testament and New Testament alike, the Bible convinces us that indeed our God is a consuming fire. Can you say amen? Huh? Amen. That likeness as the appearance of fire stood before Ezekiel. While he was there, the Bible said that he put forth the form of a hand and took Ezekiel by the lock of the head. In other words, a hand came out of that shining fire that Ezekiel saw and grabbed Ezekiel's hair on top of his head, and that hand lifted him up. Amen. The Bible said, and the Spirit lifted him up between the earth and the heaven and brought him to the city of Jerusalem. He brought him to the very temple of God. The Lord took Ezekiel to a specific place in Ezekiel chapter 8. He took him to the inner gate. In other places in the Word of God, it's referred to as the new gate, the high gate. In Ezekiel chapter 8 and verse 5, it's called the gate of the altar that looketh toward the north. In Ezekiel chapter 8 and verse 3, it was there at that inner gate in God's temple that Ezekiel came face to face with what he simply described as the image of jealousy, which provoketh unto jealousy. Amen. Now, in my study, I feel like this is right. I believe that what Ezekiel saw, standing right there in that gate of the altar that looketh toward the north, there was an idol god, an image that provoketh the Lord unto jealousy. Can you imagine? In the house of God, there was an idol. In the courts of the temple of God, there was a Phoenician god, or a Canaanite god, or a Babylonian god, or an Egyptian god. Come on now. Standing directly, amen, inside the temple of God. Almost hard to understand, isn't it, that someone would have the audacity, amen, to stand near the house of God and not worship Jehovah, not worship the I am that I am, but use his house to worship a false god. That's what was happening, and God wanted Ezekiel to see it. In Ezekiel chapter 8 and verse 4, the Bible said, and behold, the glory of the God of Israel was there according to the vision which I saw in the plain. Those of you that remember reading through the book of Ezekiel, you remember that he was down by the river Chebar and he saw a wheel in the middle of a wheel. Hallelujah. That's the glory of the God of Israel. That's being revealed here in verse 4 of Ezekiel chapter 8. Now I want you to see the contrast that God is drawing in the presence of the prophet. He showed him that idol God that stood, amen, by the gate of the altar. He had eyes to see, but he could not see. He had feet, but he could not walk. He had ears, but he could not hear. Hands, but he could not bless or touch the lives of those that worshiped him. And in contrast, Ezekiel said that

0: in worship, it cannot help them. And a living, fiery God that's able to meet all of our need according to His riches in glory by Christ Jesus. Come on, help me right here, somebody. Amen. Listen, I don't ever want to forget that God will not share His glory with the gods of this world. I told you a little bit about me last night. I want to tell you something. There was a time I didn't have the privilege of being raised in this like some of you were. And so there was a time I carried my God around with me in my pocket. Come on now. I'd go down to the corner. I'd get me a $20 piece of my God. I'd go down the street. I'd get me a $100 God. And I'd put it in my pocket. And that God for a time would make me forget about all my problems. Forget about all my troubles. But looking back, you know what? Amen. I had to carry Him everywhere He went. He never carried me. But now in contrast, let me preach to you about a God that lifted me up. A God that's carrying me. A God that's looking out for me.
1: Hallelujah.
0: Hallelujah. Hallelujah. This living, fiery God is a jealous God. He will not share His glory. And I'll tell you something. This God demands complete commitment. He demands total submission, surrender, and allegiance to His word and to His will. Don't you be sucked in by the delusion of our age that's teaching men they can just add Jesus to the way they've been living and just take Jesus and go through life flippantly, singing the songs of Zion, lifting their old dirty hands in the sanctuary, coming with dirty hearts and dirty minds, and leaving the same way they came. I'm telling you, when you come to Jesus, brother, He takes the whole house. He don't rent out rooms to the devil. He's not going to share you with your flesh. He's not going to share you with the world. With God, it's all or nothing at all. Come on now. He wants all of you, or He doesn't want any of you at all. He's not going to take your mind. And then after a while, get your heart. And if you hang around us long enough, get your hands. And finally, get your feet. Come on now. When He takes residence in this house, He serves eviction papers to the devil. He cast out every evil thing that was occupying this temple. Come on, say amen. He drives it out and cast it into the dry places. Come on, say amen. Ask God, and after a while, when that spirit that He cast out of you comes back around looking for a resting place. Amen. If He has His way, you'll be more than just swept and garnished. But there'll be a no vacancy sign flashing over your heart because it'll be full of God. Hallelujah. Oh, lift your hands and praise the Lord right here. I run off, forgot my handkerchief. One of you brethren got a clean handkerchief. Amen. You sure it's clean now? All right. Amen. I got to looking at this. I got to thinking, got to praying. God got to helping me. God spoke to Ezekiel in verse 6 of chapter 8. And He said, it's this kind of abomination that has caused me to go far off from my sanctuary. I have left here because of this kind of abomination. But He spoke and He said, son of man, come on, I'm going to show you greater abominations than this. Come on now. He took him to the door of the court of the house of God and He showed him a hole in the wall. And He said, son of man, dig. And Ezekiel began to dig and make that hole bigger and bigger. And all of a sudden he uncovered a door. Amen. A secret passageway that someone had prepared and tried to cover over and hide. But how many knows God sees everything? There's no secret places. As far as God is concerned, He knew exactly where to take the man of God. He knew exactly where to tell him to dig. He knew exactly where their door was.
2: That's right.
0: He said, go in. And behold the wicked abominations. that they do here. And Ezekiel went in and he saw a man that he recognized. I say he recognized him because he called him by name. He saw Jaazaniah, the son of Shaphan, with 69 other grown men in an incense filled room, amen, with drawings of animals and four-footed beasts and carvings all over the wall. And them men, the 70 men in that dark smoky room, they thought they was hid till nobody would ever know, but they was worshiping after the abomination of the Egyptians. They was worshiping the creature instead of the creator. Come on, say amen. Amen. Ezekiel put his finger on it, called Jaazaniah by name. Amen. In Ezekiel 8 and 12, God speaks and said, see what they do in the dark, and they say, the Lord don't see us. They thought it was covered up. They thought it was hid. They thought God himself could not know. And then the Bible teaches us that God brought him back to the door of the gate of the Lord's house. And there sat women weeping for Tammuz. If what I studied was right, amen, Tammuz was a false god. And there was women sitting at the door of the house of God weeping for that false god. Amen. Listen, right in the door of the house of God. Can you see something beginning to unfold here? Even though they was at the Lord's house, they were not worshiping the Lord himself. Amen. God spoke in Ezekiel chapter 8 and verse 18. He said, therefore will I also deal in fury. Mine eyes shall not spare, neither will I have pity. And though they cry in mine ears with a loud voice, yet will I not hear them. Come on now. I'm telling you, a lot of people in our generation, they want the fluffy version and the lovey-dovey God. The one that says, just come as you are. They'll put it on their church sign by the highway. I'm telling you something, brother. You can come as you are. But when you have contact with him, you will not leave his presence the same way you were when you came. Hallelujah. There's something about his holiness that'll change you. It will affect you. Come on now. Amen. Now listen, I don't want you to get sideways with me. Some of you is probably looking around here. We're not expecting you to be just like us. Amen. Tomorrow or next week or even next month. But I'll tell you, if you indeed come into contact with God, a process will begin to take place in your life. Amen. God is drawing you to come closer unto him. Amen. The Bible said it in the New Testament book of James like this. Submitting yourselves therefore unto God. Resist the devil and he will flee from you. Draw nigh to God and he will draw nigh unto you. Come on now. And so that process begins to pull us. Amen. That experience, that one time experience that took place in our life has made all the difference. And it's changed us. And we can never be the same. And then when you really get changed, you're going to want more of him. You're going to want to talk with him. You're going to want to walk with him. Hallelujah. Oh, God. They have these seeker-friendly churches in our generation. And they'll hand you a Starbucks cup of coffee when you walk in the door. And give you a donut. Huh? They almost got reclining chairs in their sanctuary. There's no altar benches. You know, years ago, what they called these in the Holiness Church, even the Baptist folks, you know what they called these? They called them the mourner's bench. Huh? They practiced what the Bible preaches. Godly sorrow worketh repentance. Amen. And so they said, you can come here and mourn. You can weep. You can get sorry, amen, for your sorry lifestyle, for the awful way you've been living. Come on, say amen. And men and women, boys and girls had come to the altar and they'd weep their way through through an experience with God. Come on now. Amen. Listen, that takes us to our scripture text in the book of Ezekiel chapter 9. God lifted up his voice and he cried aloud. Listen, he's just told him in verse 18 of chapter 8, my eye's not going to have pity. I'm not going to spare. He said they're going to cry out in my ears, but I will not hear them. They've crossed God's line. God said enough is enough. I've extended grace. I've extended mercy. I've loved them when they were so unlovable. I've helped them over and over. I've raised up people and put in their life to preach the truth to them, to teach the truth to them, to live the truth in front of them. And they've thumbed their nose at me. They've hardened their heart against me. And they've stopped their ears to me. So now I'm going to stop my ears to them. We don't like to think about that kind of God. But we cannot preach that he is a God of love without preaching that he is a God of righteous indignation. He is a God of wrath. He is a just God. He is a holy, righteous God. Come on, say amen. God lifted up his voice and he cried aloud saying, cause them that have charge over the city to draw near, even every man with his destroying weapon in his hand. Now remember, all of this has taken place. Ezekiel's in his living room with the elders of Israel seated before him, or the elders of Judah. All this has taken place in the spirit. God's raptured him away. He's whisked him away in his spirit. He's seeing all of this take place. Now he's in Jerusalem. He saw the sins of this multitude right in the house of God. Now God lifts up his voice and he says, cause them that have charge over the city to draw near. I'd like to preach just like this. If you disagree with me, we can talk about it after church. I'd like to think that these were angels, angelic beings that were given, literally given charge over the city of Jerusalem. They were there to guard the holiness of God's house, to guard the righteousness of the city of God, to look after, amen, the children of God. Did you know even now, in and around, all around this place, there's a great battle taking place right now. Good is warring against evil. Light is fighting against darkness. Come on, say amen. Hey, I could take you to the book of Daniel and talk to you about a prophet who began to pray, and it took 21 days for the answer to get to him, because before the angelic messenger could arrive, he was withstood by the prince of Persia. Come on now. That demon, that demonic force that held Persia in darkness. There was a battle that had to take place before he could get there. And so God caused the very ones that were there in order to do God's children good, in order to protect the children of God, but more than that, in order to look after God's own holiness. My mind thinks about Joshua. He's getting ready to cross the Jordan. He gets up one morning and he sees the captain of the Lord's host. Amen. Come on. Amen. That must have been such an awesome sight to behold. I don't know how tall he was. Don't know how broad his shoulders was. But I know Joshua was a warrior. He knew about the battlefield. Come on now. And it so awestruck this warrior named Joshua that he had to know, are you for us are against us. Come on, say amen. Joshua trying to size him up. He wondering, is he on our side or is he on their side? And that man, that angel, in so many words, told Joshua of an assurity, I'm not on your side. I'm not on their side. He said, but I'm here on the Lord's side. I'm here as the captain of the Lord's host. Come on, say amen. In other words, whatever God tells me to do, that's how it's going to get done. Whatever God said, he is the captain. He is the commander in chief. And I'm going to listen to God. These six men come, and one comes among them with a writer's inkhorn by his side. He's got a bottle of ink, and he's got a writing utensil. By way of the higher gate toward the north, these six men came, and Ezekiel saw them. Every man with a slaughter weapon in his hand. They took their place beside the brazen altar. Among these six, there was that scribe with that writer's inkhorn. God spoke to the scribe and he said, go through the city and put a mark on the foreheads of all those that sigh and that cry for the abominations of this city, for the abominations of this nation, for the sin of this unrighteous people. I want you to go to the prayer closets, go through the streets, go through the secret places, and everywhere you see a man or a woman weeping and crying and heartbroken because of the abomination of the city, I want you to put a mark on him. And then he turned to those six with the slaughter weapons in their hand, and he said, I want you to go after him, and I want you to slay. I want you to destroy. Did you hear what he said? Amen. He said, I want you to slay. Amen. Go ye after him through the city and smite. Let not your eyes spare, neither have ye pity. Slay utterly old and young, both maids and little children and women. Huh? I'm preaching God is a killer. Well, what about this God of love? What about this God that just overlooks everything? This God that accepts me just as I am. This God that loves me anyway. This God will let me do my thing as long as I want to, as I can make it right just before I die. What about that God? That same God speaking in this Old Testament book of Ezekiel. And he's saying, enough is enough. I want you to lay the blade to everybody that does not have that mark on their forehead. Now I know especially folks that are not really Bible students, when you get to talking about a mark in the forehead, everybody's mind goes to the mark of the beast. That's not what this is talking about. This ain't the beast mark. This is God's mark. Come on, say amen. Huh? This ain't an ungodly mark. This is a holy mark. Amen. Because their hearts are broken because of the sins of the nation. Hey, let me stop right here and ask somebody in this church, do you have the mark? Are you a marked man? Is your heart broken because of the sins of your family, the sins of your state, the sins of your nation? Come on now. Amen. He said, only those that sigh and cry are going to escape my wrath. He said, and begin at my sanctuary. Peter said in the New Testament book of 1 Peter chapter 4 and verse 17, for the time has come that judgment must first begin at the house of God. God said to these six men with a slaughter weapon in their hand, begin at my sanctuary. I was reading years ago and I wrote it down. I didn't ever want to forget it. One man said, to stand near the house of God is the most blessed and safe position, but it is also the most dangerous position if you stand there in hypocrisy. Come on, say amen. Oh, it's a safe place to be in the house of God, ain't it? It's a good place to be in the house of God, surrounded by His children, near to His Spirit, feeling His presence when we sing the songs of Zion. But brother, it's a danger zone. When you're a hypocrite, it's a dangerous place. When you're lift your hands and ask the Holy Ghost to help me here. Hallelujah. Jesus said in Luke 12:48, for unto whomsoever much is given, of him shall be much required. Amen. There's people in this service tonight. You've still failed to live for God. Amen. You've made your little trip to the altar through the years, and you've come and you've camouflaged yourself and you've hid among the church. I'll tell you something, church. I'd rather be preaching something else, but I just couldn't pray around it. I couldn't pray over top of it. I felt like the Holy Ghost dealt with my heart to preach to us tonight. We better not forget the fear of the Lord. It's the beginning of wisdom. The fear of the Lord tendeth unto life. Come on now. That's part of our problem. We fear men more than we fear God. Amen. Jesus said, you don't have to fear them that can destroy your body, but you better fear him that can destroy both your soul and your body in hell's fire. Oh God. Oh God. Judgment. God is a killer. We don't like to think of him like that, but we need to be reminded every once in a while. Let me read to you out of the pages of the Word of God. I marked it today. I wanted to read it to somebody. It's the book of Romans chapter 1. Bible beginning in verse 18 says, for the wrath of God is revealed from heaven against all ungodliness and unrighteousness of men who hold the truth in unrighteousness. What a picture of Ezekiel's vision in Ezekiel chapter 8 and 9. They had the truth. They knew the truth. They knew the God. Amen. They was in the house of God, but they held that truth in unrighteousness. Huh? Oh, listen. Because that which may be known of God is manifest in them, for God hath showed it unto them. For the invisible things of him from the creation of the world are clearly seen, being understood by the things that are made, even his eternal power and Godhead, so that they are without excuse. I'm going to tell you something. You might think this is controversial. I don't think it's controversial at all. I have been going to Africa since 1999. And I'll tell you, all of them, hundreds of thousands, maybe even millions of sons and daughters born in them tribes across that continent that was taught to sacrifice animals and worship false gods. Huh? I've seen them worship mermaids. I've seen them. I've got a village that we're trying to penetrate now in Ghana. On the outskirts of the village, when you walk down the path just before you get to the village, there's a tree stump. It's probably this big around. It's been bloody every time I've been by. They got beautiful ribbons, bright colors tied all around it. But there's usually chicken feathers and blood all around it. I asked my interpreter. I knew what it was. He was ashamed, act like he didn't want to tell me. I said, Brother Daniel, I know what it is. You can tell me what it is. Amen. He looked at the ground and he said, that's this village's God. They pray to that stump. They sacrifice to that stump. You know where all them people go when they die? They go to hell. I said they go to hell. Come on now. Amen. Because they've lived their life without giving glory to the God of the universe, without giving honor to the God of heaven. Amen. It ain't because they haven't heard. It's not because they don't know. Huh? Oh God, David said, day unto day utter speech. He talked about the creation declaring the glory of the Lord. He said there is no language where it's not heard. Come on now. God speaks everybody's language. Huh? Every man, every woman has to make up their mind. Am I going to live for me? Am I going to live for my false God? Or am I going to live for the good God of heaven and earth? Huh? Paul told us in Romans 1 that everybody birthed on this planet will someday stand before God and be without excuse. Because that when they knew God, they glorified Him not as God, neither were thankful, but became vain in their imaginations, and their foolish heart was darkened. Professing themselves to be wise, they became fools and changed the glory of the uncorruptible God into an image made like to corruptible man and to birds and four-footed beasts and creeping things. Wherefore God also gave them up to uncleanness through the lust of their own hearts to dishonor their own bodies between themselves, who changed the truth of God into a lie and worship and serve the creature more than the Creator, who is blessed forever. Amen. He said, for this cause God gave them up unto vile affections, for even their women did change the natural use into that which is against nature. And likewise also men, leaving the natural use of the woman, burned in their lust one toward another, men with men, working that which is unseemly, and receiving in themselves that recompense of the error of their error which was meet. And even as they did not like to retain God in their knowledge, God gave them over to a reprobate mind to do those things which are not convenient, being filled with all unrighteousness, fornication, wickedness, covetousness, maliciousness, full of envy, murder, debate, deceit, malignity, whispers, backbiters, haters of God, despiteful, proud, boasters, inventors of evil things, disobedient to parents, without understanding, covenant breakers, without natural affection, implacable, unmerciful, who knowing the judgment of God, that they which commit such things are worthy of death, not only do the same, but have pleasure in them which do them. God is a killer. You can say what you want to, but I've read the Bible. Let me introduce you to a rebel named Korah in the Old Testament. He started an insurrection against Moses and Aaron. If you read your Bible, you'll find out Korah was actually in the same family as Moses and Aaron. And for God's own reasoning, Korah was not picked to be a part of the priesthood. Aaron was chosen to be Israel's priest. Come on now. Korah, hey man, I believe it was 250 of the politicians spread throughout the camps in Israel. He began to go around and talk to them about it wasn't something that happened overnight. He plotted and he planned and he got him a little band together. They're going to split off and start a new work. Come on and help me right here while I preach to you. You know what God did? The God that I'm preaching about, the God that is a killer. One day God caused the ground to open up and swallow them whole. Amen. Oh God. Amen. Let me talk to you about a God. Two boys whose daddy was the high priest was doing things they shouldn't have been doing. They were stealing because of the covetousness of their heart. They was abusing and misusing the people of God right in the house of God. And one day when they went so far as to offer strange fire upon the altar of God, God caused holy fire to leap out of that altar and consume them. God is a killer. Huh? Yes.

0: running into that palace and finding a praying place and asking God to move that sight out of his mind. He lingered there. And he watched her. I don't know. Listen, I'm not sure it was just a one-time event. Maybe it happened day after day after day. I don't know. I'm not sure. But I do know his look turned into a longing. That longing became a lust. The Bible said lust, when it is conceived, bringeth forth sin. That's the baby of lust. It's sin. And sin, when it is finished, bringeth forth death. God is a killer. Bathsheba gave birth to that child. Amen. After David took her into the palace, he had her husband killed, took her into the palace. She became another one of David's wives. Amen. They fixed up the nursery. Bathsheba gave birth, and there in the nursery is a little innocent baby that had no choice in the matter. He was just as innocent as any baby that ever had been born. And one day there came a knock on the door of the palace. There was an old burly prophet standing at the door, amen, that ended up pointing his finger at the king and saying, "Thou art the man. God seen you. God knows what you've done. And because you've done it, you're going to be introduced to the killer." God's time. He come walking right down the front entrance of that palace. He walked right past the guards, right through the front gate. He walked right up the steps, right through the front door. He bypassed the servant quarters. He bypassed the master bedroom. I'm preaching, God is a killer. You know what the Bible said God did? God went right to that nursery where that bouncing baby boy laid. God took him. Huh? Well, let's just say it. God killed him because of the sins of his mom and daddy. Huh? We don't like to think about, I told you this was a disagreeable subject. We don't like to think about that God. We want the God that'll help us, the God that'll heal us, the God that'll give us hope, and he is that God. Amen. But there can be no half-hearted in between with God. Amen. You're either all in or you're not in at all. You see, you got to make up your mind which way you're going to go. Which God do you want to stand before? The God of mercy, the long-suffering God, the God that's covered you with the blood of his son, or do you want to stand in front of the killer, the God of judgment and the God of wrath, who will not let sinners escape his righteous judgment? I will never forget. I was pastoring in Florida, and in between Sunday school and morning worship, just after Sunday school dismissed, some of us was in the fellowship hall making our way through to the sanctuary, and the telephone rang. One of the sisters that was close to the phone reached over and answered it. She had been to that church a long time. And I heard her, I'll never forget, she let out a wail, a scream, and she fell to the floor. She was weeping and sobbing. Oh no, not him, not him. When I got to the phone, I began to understand. There was a family that had attended that church. They moved away before I got there. They moved 50, 60 miles away. They were attending somewhere else. They were bad for that. Always hopping, always jumping. And their children suffered the consequence of that. They had a boy that was in his early 20s. He might have been 21. His name was Jay. And Jay had been raised at the church I was currently pastoring. He had been brought up in the Christian Academy there. But when he reached a certain age, he rebelled against the things of God. He went in his own direction. And in all of that trying to find hope and life in this world, the devil led him to the drug dealer's house. He got hooked on crack cocaine. Well, I found out that Saturday night, he had stayed out all night long. It was January. Amen. He'd come back home early that morning before the sun ever come up. And in January in the Central Florida, South Florida, it's citrus time. Down there right now, the orange trees are producing. They're picking them oranges. They're picking grapefruits. There's big tractor trailer trucks all up and down them rural roads in the central part of Florida, southern Florida, right now, this tonight. Amen. Where they're picking them oranges out of them orange groves. He went home early that morning to take a shower and change clothes. He was souped up on crack. His daddy tried to stop him. They said he begged him. He pleaded with him. Jay, don't leave this house. You've been out all night, son. Don't do this. Jay was a little bigger than his dad. His dad stood in the doorway in an effort to try to hinder him from leaving. That big boy took his daddy and pushed him out of the way. Ran, got in his pickup truck, little Ford Ranger. And he spinned out of the driveway and took off down the road. There was a heavy fog that morning. They estimated he was running above 70 miles an hour when he ran up under the back of one of those tractor trailer trucks full of oranges that had stopped in the middle of the road because of some problem. It nearly decapitated him. They could not open the casket at the funeral. His body was so mangled. Now watch. The man who had pastored that family, the man who had taught that boy at that Christian academy, the man who was at the hospital when he was born into this world. I watched him get up and fumble around, try to find some kind of hope, something to say to that hurting family. Huh? I'm gonna tell you something. You can't live like the devil and die like the devil and go to God's heaven. Huh? Yes, oh God, help me right here, Lord. Help me set a guard at my lips. I don't want to say anything out of place. I don't want to say anything out of turn, but I'm going to tell you this. If you live like hell, hell's where you're going to spend eternity. Come on now. Ain't no way to sugar that up. No way to pretty that up. If you live in disobedience to the word of God, if you go your way instead of God's way, you will not go to heaven. It won't matter how many churches you visited. Won't matter how many preachers have took a liking to you. Won't matter how many sermons you've heard preached. It will not matter how many trips you've taken to the altar. Bible said, as the tree falls, so shall it lay. When it falls, right there it is. When you breathe your last breath in this earth, in this life, you're going to wake up somewhere. There's only two places, only two choices. It's going to be heaven or it's going to be hell. One or the other. Oh God, judgment! We don't like to hear about it. We don't like to talk about it. We don't like for it to cross our mind, but we must be reminded from time to time about the justice and the judgment of God. Brother Teague, you've talked to us about all of them Old Testament people. Let me introduce you to a New Testament couple. We find them in the book of Acts. The man's name is Ananias and his wife's name is Sapphira. They're actually a part of the New Testament church, probably because they saw Barnabas sell his land and bring the money and lay it at the apostles' feet. It must have brought him some sort of notoriety among the brethren. That ain't the reason he done it. He done it with pure motives out of a pure heart. He saw that young church struggling. They had more people to take care of than they had finances to take care of them. And Barnabas sold his land and gave the money to the church. Ananias and Sapphira, they had a piece of land too. But they concocted a plan among themselves. We're not going to give it all like Barnabas did. We're going to tell them we give it all. But we're going to hold back a piece of it for us. I'm going to tell you, them keeping part of it back was not the sin. No. No, they didn't have to give it all just because Barnabas did.
1: That's right.
0: But they did have to tell the truth about it.
1: Right.
0: And it was their rebellion and the hypocrisy, the pretense, the mask that they put on. They pretended to be like Barnabas, but really they wasn't. And when they lied, not to the preacher, not to the church, the Bible said they lied to the Holy Ghost. You know what happened to them? Both of them, one after the other, fell over dead right in the presence of the church people. Huh? I'm preaching to us, God is a killer. God is a killer. Don't you convince yourself that you can do any way you want to and get by. Don't you let the devil send you a strong delusion or a deluded mind. Don't you let the devil convince you that God is just lovey-dovey. He's all about love. He's all about forgiveness. God is holy. God is righteous. I've tried to minister to people and counsel with people and pray with people that live for God, and terrible calamity come upon their life. One woman in particular, I heard her at the funeral screaming, "It's not fair! It's not fair!" You know what I've told folks? Amen. Trying to give them godly counsel. I've told them, nowhere in the Bible will you ever find that says God is fair. He's greater than fair. Fair, that's a humanistic idea of things. God is not fair, but He is just. Shall not the Lord of all of heaven do right? He's righteous and He's just. He will judge sin. You can hide it for a little while, but after a while it's going to be uncovered. God's going to judge it. Come on now. I'm going to quit right here. Hebrews the 10th chapter, verse 26 and following, the Bible said, "For if we sin willfully after that we have received the knowledge of the truth, there remaineth no more sacrifice for sins, but a certain fearful looking for of judgment and fiery indignation, which shall devour the adversaries." I'm reading out of the New Testament, folks. "He that despised Moses' law died without mercy under two or three witnesses. Of how much sore punishment, suppose ye, shall he be thought worthy who hath trodden underfoot the Son of God and hath counted the blood of the covenant wherewith he was sanctified an unholy thing, and hath done despite under the Spirit of grace. For we know him that hath said, 'Vengeance belongeth unto me, I will recompense, saith the Lord.' And again, 'The Lord shall judge his people.'" In verse 31, the writer said, "It is a fearful thing to fall into the hands of the living God." Come on now. It is a fearful thing to fall into the hands of the living God. I wanted to read somebody from the book of Ecclesiastes, chapter 12. Amen. This is the whole duty of man. Fear God and keep His commandments. Fear God and keep His commandments. For this is the whole duty of man. God don't save you to sin. God saves you to deliver you and set you free from sin's bondage. John the Revelator in Revelation 14 saw an angel crying with a loud voice and saying, "Fear God, give glory to Him, for the hour of His judgment has come." Oh God. The only hope for those in Jerusalem in Ezekiel's vision was that mark on their forehead. That was their only means of escape. Now I wanted to ask you, church, are you marked? Are you marked? This is not Alcoholics Anonymous. This is not the Lions Club or Narcotics Anonymous or any other self-help group or casual gathering or meeting place. These people that you're surrounded by tonight, many of them are in the body of Christ. They are the bride of the Lord Jesus Christ. And many of them have made great sacrifices to serve Him in the beauty of holiness. I read about those in the Bible who gave their very life. And I read, even now, listen, in the last 2 years, Fox's Book of Martyrs came out with a statistic that just this last year in 2016, 99,000 Christian martyrs around this globe. In 2015 and 2016, Christianity again, the last 2 years in a row, Christians have become the most killed group of individuals on planet Earth. Huh? I've heard them sing. I've heard them testify. And I've heard them say things like, when I get to heaven, I'm going to run 100 miles, or I'm going to shout. One songwriter said, I'm going to dance before the Lord. And they say, I'm going to say this. I'm going to tell the Lord this. I'm going to tell the Lord that. I got to thinking in my heart, if I'm allowed to say anything, I'm not sure I will be. But if I am, what am I going to say? What am I going to say if I'm right behind the Chinese pastor who spent the majority of his adult life in solitary confinement because he got caught pastoring an illegal church? And they took him away from his children and his wife, and he never seen them again. And he died of disease and starvation in that Chinese prison because of his stand for Christ. What am I going to say if I follow that man? I didn't go to Disney World, Lord. Just don't hold much water anymore, does it? Huh? Well, I quit smoking, Lord. Huh? It just don't sound real big. What if I'm right behind the Iranian woman or the Saudi Arabian woman who gave her life to Christ, and because she did, her family threw her out? Yeah. Or maybe she was caught on the street without her burqa, without her Muslim covering. They throwed acid on her face. And what time she did live, it was in disfigurement, in agony, but she never quit Jesus. What am I going to say if I'm in line behind her? The way she left this world was with the edge of an ISIS sword, drug up and down the street behind a pickup truck until she died. What am I going to say if I follow somebody like that? Huh? Sometimes I just like to muse in my mind. I'm just going to keep my mouth shut. Huh? I'm just going to bow my head. In humble submission, maybe fall down on the face, if that's the way it works, in humble submission before Him, and just be thankful that I'm kin to them kind of folks. Just be thankful I'm in the same family as them kind of folks. Come on, say amen. Don't you convince yourself, because you come to church a few times a month, put a check in the offering every once in a while, don't you convince yourself that's enough. You've got to get out of the sinning business. You got to quit sinning. You got to quit being selfish. You got to learn to deny yourself. Take up your cross and follow Him. I don't want to mislead you. You're not looking at a perfect example. I want to be. I'm striving to be. But I haven't been. This is a work in progress you're looking at. I'd like to tell you, I got all this figured out. I got every I dotted, every T crossed. I couldn't be honest in telling you that. I'm struggling along, but I'm pressing toward the mark for the prize of the high calling. Listen, don't think that's a weak gospel. I don't mean I'm weak. I'm not trying to preach a weak gospel. He is my strength. He is my song. He is my salvation. That's what Isaiah said in Isaiah 12. I'm dependent on Him. I'll tell you something. If you're here tonight and you're just getting in this, don't convince yourself that one little trip to the altar is going to make everything better. If you're here tonight and you've been in this for years and you've drifted over into hypocrisy and laziness on God and rebellion's got in your heart, and you can slap at the things the preacher preaches, and it's not holy, this ain't the law for your house anymore, you're comfortable just doing whatever you want to do, and you just slip around, do things you know the Bible disagrees with, it'd be a good week to find a place in these altars, maybe get on the mourner's bench and weep your way through, amen, to an old-fashioned Holy Ghost experience. Stand with me, would you, all over this house. Just stand with me. I know that we're not shouting like we did last night, and I didn't expect us to. Sometimes we don't need to. Sometimes we need to hear what the Lord has to say. Now, I was praying this morning, God, give me an ear to hear what the Spirit saith unto the churches. I don't want to miss this, Lord. Huh? I've done told you. I really feel like God sent me to preach this to somebody in this building tonight. I don't think this is for the sake of the tape ministry or the CD club or the website. I believe God sent me here tonight to preach this to somebody in this building. Don't you forget, He is a killer. And you can toy with Him for a little while, but after a while that's going to run out. He demands and deserves your very best. Would you bow your heads with me? Father, I love you and I...
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4: Familiar passage of scripture here. The Bible said, "And it came to pass that on the next day, when they were come down from the hill, much people met him. And behold, a man of the company cried out, saying, Master, I beseech thee, look upon my son, for he is mine only child. And lo, a spirit taketh him, and he suddenly crieth out, and it teareth him that he foameth again, and bruising him hardly departeth from him. And I besought thy disciples to cast him out, and they could not. And Jesus answering said, O faithless and perverse generation, how long shall I be with you and suffer you? Bring thy son hither. And as he was yet coming, the devil threw him down and tear him. And Jesus rebuked the unclean spirit and healed the child and delivered him again to his father. And they were all amazed at the mighty power of God. But while they wondered, every one at all these things which Jesus did, he said unto his disciples, Let these sayings sink down into your ears, for the Son of Man shall be delivered into the hands of men." Turn with me to the book of John, chapter number 5, verse number 5. Bible said, "And a certain man was there which had an infirmity 38 years. And when Jesus saw him lie, and knew that he had been now a long time in that case, he saith unto him, Wilt thou be made whole? The impotent man answered him, Sir, I have no man when the water is troubled to put me into the pool. But while I am coming, another steppeth down before me. Jesus saith unto him, Rise, take up thy bed, and walk. And immediately the man was made whole, and took up his bed, and walked. And on the same day was the Sabbath." If the Lord will help me here tonight, I want you to notice verse number 7 here. What this man said, he said, "But while I am coming, another steppeth down before me." But while I am coming. And back to our first text, verse number 42, the Bible said, "And as he was yet a-coming, the devil threw him down and tear him." I want to preach to us tonight just for a little bit, if the Lord will help me here, maybe a long time. Brother Larry said, "I had 3 hours of preaching to do tonight." I don't think we'll do that, but I'm going to preach a little while. Lord, help me here. I want to preach on faith's final delay. Faith's final delay. There's something about these texts that are read to you that they have in common. And it's the fact that both of these talk about a place in their life when they were trying to make a move. When they were trying to do something. I don't know why it is that this way, Brother Jason Painter, that when we're in the process of trying to do something, that you would think that the devil could read the faith that we have. You'd think he would understand what our intention is. You'd think he'd be able to figure it out for everything that we don't get and everything that seems like the devil does not understand. And for all that he may have trouble discerning a yes or no answer from us. But when we are coming, we would hope that the devil would realize then that it's over. But sometimes in our efforts to make that coming, and to do something and to make our move and have a change of position, the devil tries to interrupt our faith one last time, knowing that if we get there, things are definitely going to change in our life. Just bear with me a few minutes. I'm going to try to preach something to us here. I felt like God has laid this on my heart. And throughout the day today, I didn't study anything else but this. And if this ain't the message, then we just ain't got it. That's all I can tell you right here. But I feel like there are some folks sitting right here tonight. I know it's Saturday night. It's snowy outside, and some folks is worried maybe how much worse it's going to get. It ain't going to get much worse than what it was when you got here. But I can tell you this. During the course of this revival, sometimes we have made our attempt to come. We have made up our mind what it is that we're going to do. We've determined, we've tried to put everything behind us. We finally broke loose when effort, really it almost come to the place that we didn't know if it's even worth trying anymore. It's not going to do any good. Every time you see the man that laid at the pool, he said, "But while I'm coming," he told the history of something that had taken place for 38 years. For all those years, it had been the same process, going through the same routine. And he said, "But while I'm coming," come on now, I mean, it's one thing the devil tries to keep you from getting up. But if you can ever cut loose the rope that's binding us down and the ties and the chains that are holding us in our position, and we finally put everything that's going on right there around us and put forth another effort, that the devil wants to do his best to make us believe that it's still not going to do any good. He puts up a roadblock there and causes us to believe that it was fruitless, it was a waste of time, because sometimes it just doesn't turn out how we thought it would. I don't know how many times that I've come up in the church service and got a song, and you know, it's one of them that you ever had one on your mind all day long, and every time you sung a few bars of it, tears just came to your eyes, and you couldn't wait until you got to church that night. You just knew that maybe y'all never daydreamed about stuff like that, but I did. I just knew that song was going to be the key to the service, and everything was going to break loose. And we'd shout until our shoe heels nearly fell off. Everything's going to go right in line, Brother Keith. You ever felt that way? I might be kind of like, "Well, I thought this message would go." I don't know. But you get the idea of what you think's going to happen. And suddenly the Bible said, "But as he was yet coming, the devil interrupted everything that was going on." I mean, the fact is the Father had already interrupted the service. He'd already spoken and said, "I have a request. I've got a boy. I need deliverance." And he said, "Go bring him to me." And while they're on their way, I know that we can look and point our finger and say, "God should have kept the devil out of the way." But I want you to understand that faith does not stop. Come on, just because the devil tries to delay the answer from coming. I believe it was the other night that Brother Sonny asked me about the man that prayed all those days, and the devil hindered the answer, and we turned over and I read it to him right up here about Daniel praying those 21 days. And then when the angel of the Lord got there, he said, "Daniel, I heard you the first day. I said, but the prince of Persia, there was a battle going on there, and I wasn't able to get back to you until now. But I want to tell you, the devil has made up his mind. If he can trip us in our walk, if he can do something as a last-ditch effort, maybe it'll change his idea of what the outcome is going to be." I don't know why I'm preaching this here, but I've come more times and sung that song, and it felt like it didn't do anything more than fall off my lips and hit the floor and make a big thud sound. And it was as dead and dry, and nothing happened, and I stopped and scratched my head and said, "Lord, what is going on?" I stepped out on faith, but faith sometimes has a delay. When the devil is involved, you see, the devil did not tear him in this particular passage in the presence of the Lord until he was coming. Listen, I want to tell you, you've already made your attempts. You know what you want to do. You know where you're planning to go. But in all this that's going on, suddenly in the middle of it, the devil showed up too, and he's given his final attempt to try to bring us down. Come on now. I got to try to tell you something here. Paul said in 1 Thessalonians 2 and 18 said, "Wherefore we would have come unto you, even I, Paul, once and again, but Satan hindered." And I feel like, and maybe I'm wrong here, the devil is trying to hinder. That does some folks, it's much like what's going on here. It was almost embarrassing for this father. As he finally, this man has already told him, said, "I've got a boy, he's got this wrong with him, he's a lunatic," as one scripture says, and others have given different varying ideas as to what exactly was wrong with him. We know it was nothing but the devil trying to destroy a family, and destroy a father and a son, and disrupt everything that was going on. But regardless of the symptoms, regardless of what was going on in their lives here, he said, "I brought him to your disciples and they could not cure him." You see, that was the first coming. He come and he found you could be disappointed in men. And I know it's okay to have great confidence, but the fact is sometimes that people are going to let you down. People are going to disappoint you, but do not allow that to stop your faith from going a little farther and taking the next step. As I know, I've been told through the years that preachers have disappointed folks, and because of that, they're just not willing to go and try anymore. And I'm here to tell you right now, myself, I've been disappointed by preachers. I've been let down. But every one of them's not backslid. Every one of them's not went bad. All of them's not on their way to hell. Some are still living by faith, and they're not all bad, they're not all hypocrites, and they're certainly, come on, they're not out just for their own, to fill up their own pocketbooks, and so forth. But I want to tell you, in this disappointment, this man found in men, he had a faith that said, "There's got to be a higher power, there's got to be somebody higher than the preachers, there's got to be somebody higher than just the church." And he stuck around, and in that service he had every reason in the world to just give up, be disappointed, and go home. But he did not allow a delay in his faith to stop the outcome. Come on now, I brought him
5: came to them and they prayed and yawned while they were praying. They never got serious about it. I didn't get the expected end. But thank God he stayed around for another service and got up and gave it another try. And what I'm trying to tell you tonight is, don't allow your faith to run into that delay. Do not allow what the devil is doing even in this service tonight to stop you. God knows what the outcome's going to be, but it does not prevent a last-ditch effort of the devil to stop us in our tracks.
4: Maybe I'm way off the track here. There's a chance of that. Possibly, I don't think so. But I can almost hear the disappointment of where folks just say, I just don't understand. I was coming, but... that sounds somewhat familiar around here. I love the testimonies. And when I say I love, it's good because it gets you going further on down the road. But folks get up and say, I was going to do this in service tonight, and while I was coming, the devil. It almost, I mean, it's worse than a hold up on a locomotive. And I know we don't have those kind of things anymore, but you can almost picture the devil riding up on his horse, firing his gun, saying, stop this train. You can't go any farther until I take everything you got. And I feel like, as it was with this little boy here, the worst attack this young boy ever had in his life was the one when he was this close and he was standing right in the presence of the Lord, as if the devil was going to put on display his greatest act of power to try to derail this man's faith. I wish I could tell you that things was going to suddenly get better, but sometimes before it gets better, it takes a definite turn for the worse. Come on, I got to try to preach to you here. This did not take place while he was over there in another town, while he was traveling up the road. But this happened at the command of the Lord, said, bring it to me. And some of you have heard that in this revival. As the Lord said, yes, you've been disappointed in me. And what they could not do, I can still do it. Bring it to me. And in the process of our walking, and in the process of our traveling, we came under siege by the adversary of our soul. And they tried to tell us, you're not doing any good. This man that was at the pool said, while I'm coming, another steppeth down before me. You know what he said? While I'm coming, somebody gets in my way. Something gets in my way. And you know, I could almost tell you tonight, plan for it. I mean, a few years ago, I was preaching revival for a pastor friend of mine. And it was a windy day, and I got the bright idea I'd go get a kite and show my boys how to fly a kite. I always thought I knew how to fly one. But that day I didn't, because the wind would blow this way, and it'd blow that way, and it'd blow that way, and then it would just swirl. You can't fly a kite in swirling wind. And I should have known, just as sure as I bragged and boasted and said, what I'm going to do. I mean, I put up enough string out there, and I went running across that field, and it got almost as high as the ceiling, and took a nosedive back to planet Earth. And, you know, try to explain. At that time, I don't know, Tim was probably 7, and Tyler's just big enough to walk, and he hardly even knows what a kite is. I mean, but Tim, I'm trying to explain it. Well, son, this just happened. He don't understand that. He just knows that I said, this is what we're going to do. Huh? And
5: And there's a father that just knows the Lord said, bring it to me. And just come on, bring it on up here. Bring him on. And just as quick as he told him that, Brother Bailey, I feel like that man turned and said, hey, listen, we've got an appointment. He walks over there. He gets out of the bus. Come on, son. We're going up here. We're going to see Jesus. And about the time they get so close to him, all of a sudden, and this lets me know that this devil that this boy had was not something that happened all the time, but it just showed up from time to time. But sometimes it always showed up the worst time. And there was no worse time that he could have showed up than when you're right in the prime and you see the Lord from here. You know he's right there. I mean, for something to go so wrong that the devil suddenly just turns up everything. And right there, that boy goes falling from your arms. And he's laying down on the ground. He's foaming at the mouth. And he's wallowing around. I mean, it's embarrassing. I mean, here's a guy that's already pulled the spotlight right down to himself. Are y'all helping me right here? I'm trying to help you with something right here. I mean, there looking at him, and this man's already called it. He's always said, I believe you can heal him. Can you do anything with him? And the Lord said, I can. And he's already went through all the process. He's overcome all the obstacles. I don't know how many days it took him just to get up the nerve to finally come down to the meeting where Jesus is dealing with devils. But he's finally got his pride behind him. He's overcome all this. He's got many obstacles behind him. You can mark the places the progress that he's made. But suddenly here he is, this close. He can look right in the eyes of the Lord, and suddenly he's looking right in the eyes of the devil. All at the same time, it doesn't make sense how we can get so close to God and everything in the world start going the way it's going. I really feel like I gotta try to tell somebody here, it's just a delay, but it's faith, final delay, because when we get over this, we're going to come out with a victory. We're going to come out of this with everything going better. But I want to tell you, when you overcome this, when you allow your pride to be suppressed for another step and say, I'm not going to stop. I'm not going home. I'm not going to quit. But I am going to conquer. I didn't come this far to go home with nothing. Well, this is the final one. I don't even know why I'm telling you this. But this is it. When the devil gets done this time, he's done. Because you've got too close to the Lord for the Lord to stand and allow this to continue. You see, if he's doing this and you're absent from the presence of the Lord, then you've got a long journey ahead of you. When you've struggled and you fought, choked back tears, and you've carried this boy, you've suffered the embarrassment, you've went every effort possible to come to this place. Do not allow this last ditch effort of the devil to stagger your faith to the place that you turn and retreat from everything that you've made progress in up to this point. I just got to tell you this tonight because it's on my heart. It's been the burden of my heart that as he was yet coming, come on now, hallelujah, I'm telling you, it's disappointing. I've walked to the pulpit to preach a lot of times, thought it was it. I'll never forget years ago when I was just a young preacher, a very, very young preacher at that time. Had been preaching a few months and I was preaching my first revival. And I mean, I got in there and God got to help us. And I mean, 3 or 4 days in, we done had half a dozen get saved. And I really thought, though, you know, I thought it took years to get to this. But here in just a few months, I've already figured out everything there is to know about preaching. I know what I'm doing now. I mean, there ain't nothing to this. And, come on now. I know y'all's waiting for the outcome, aren't you? And my faith that had taken a surge and an uplift suddenly got tripped. Right out of, come on now. Hallelujah. I mean, that's just the way it was. I got tripped up. I went that next night. That night, I left church. We had a great service. I went home. I laid down and slept like a baby. Here I was. I mean, I was old, 19 years old. Time to preach a little bit. I thought I knew what I was doing right then. And I come home, and next day I got down in my little prayer place, and I prayed a little. A scripture come popping in my mind, and so I just said, "That's it." Throw me a bookmark in there, and went to church that night. I mean, I thought I was equipped with the ammunition to blow every devil that they'd ever had in Estill County out of the way. But I found out, I got to the pulpit that night, as arrogant as I could be, my faith had done been run over. I got up there, and I forgot everything I was going to say. I mean, I didn't know my name. I got up and read my text and went as blank and as white as that handkerchief is. I had no idea what to do. Come on, y'all's looking at me now. I said, "What'd you do?" I tell you what I done. I closed my Bible and said, "I missed it." What I done is I was the first one down the altar praying. I said, "Wait a minute, Lord, I can't do it without you." This man couldn't do it. He'd already tried. If there'd been a cure on the human side of life, he'd already had it. But there's no sense now, since the only thing that's going to cure your problem is the Lord. Don't allow the devil, when he tripped you up and left you laying, and there you are walling around. It's embarrassing, sure, but get out. Take the next step. Once you are this close to being in the presence of a miracle, I wonder how much is it worth to you when you go a little bit farther.
4: The devil threw him down. I wish I could explain how all this happens and why it happens, but I can't. I can't explain why right in the middle of a Holy Ghost revival, the devil should have got the hint after the first 3 days. The church meant business. But he's thrown monkey wrenches. He's tripped some folks. He's knocked a few down. The Lord's been right here, right in her presence. We've seen some water falling down on the ground. And it's left some has been praying for a breakthrough, scratching their head, saying, "Wait a minute here. Where'd he come from? I sent him a notice. I told him what I was doing. I told him what my plans were. I told him I was going to pray through in this revival. I did. And I've come, and this is what I get." Come on. Are you helping me tonight? I feel like it's exactly where some of you are, right here tonight. I mean, it's been eating on me all day today. I ain't preaching it near like I felt like preaching it about. I mean, if we'd had church about 3 hours ago, I could have really done something with this. But right now, I'm just telling you, we've done. I mean, everything we're supposed to do. We've given our eviction notice to the devil. We told everybody, "Hey, where are you going?" "I'm going down there to church. I'm going to see Jesus. I'm going to get the devil out of my child. Everything's going to be better." And you get here and somebody, sure as the world, that's supposed to be super duper spiritual, disappoints you and lets you down. Come on, but I want to tell you, when the disciples just can't do it, can I recommend a higher power? There's somebody here that can do it better than I can. There's a lot of things I can't do, but I know what he can do. But I want to tell you, you say, "All right, I'm going to come to Jesus." You register your complaint with the president of faith. He knows that you've been disappointed in men. He knows that your difficulties have gotten as high as they can be. Is anybody helping me right here tonight? Then I want to tell you that suddenly the devil shows up for one last round. But the good news is it's the last round, because when the showdown takes place between the superpowers of heaven and hell, we know who's going to get the victory. It is none other than Jesus Christ, as he calls it, for the devil to flee.
5: retreat this close to victory. Well, hallelujah. What are you trying to tell me? I'm telling you, it's faith's final delay. This is the last one right here. The Bible said, ask and you shall receive, seek and you shall find, knock and it shall be opened. He that asketh receiveth, seeketh findeth, he that knocketh, it shall be opened unto him. All those things. But I'd hate to think that I knocked and I stopped one knock short of a wide open door. I mean, we could stop and spend the next 30 minutes talking about what you've done to get to this point. But when you've worked that hard to get to this point, it really doesn't make sense now to just give up on everything you've done to get here.
6: That's right.
5: I'm really, oh, I wish I could preach. I feel this just this anxious feeling down inside. I'm about to be consumed by fire down in me, and I can't hardly help it. And I'm not even sure I'm even making any sense to you. But you've knocked. All I want to tell you to do now is do it one more time. And as he was yet coming, the devil threw him down and tear him. It means he went into convulsions right at the feet of Jesus. Father, I get these visions in my mind, and maybe they're a little twisted. I see that Father said, now hang on here. I never knew this was part of it. I didn't plan on this. I thought getting him in the presence of the Lord would make him better. But it looks like it's made him worse. And the old devil's suddenly getting up there and he's firing arrows of thought. You wasted your time, buddy. You should have stayed home. If you'd have been at the house right now, had that little old fellow laid back on the couch, he wouldn't be having his fit. You messed up. You're the fault for this. You're the reason this is all going wrong. You're the reason that everything's falling apart. If you'd have used some wisdom in all this, we wouldn't be where we are right now. Come on now. But yeah, you're exactly right. You wouldn't be where you are right now. This close to victory. You hear me? But this is the last attempt. This is the final delay. Once he falls down and he's in the middle of wallowing, suddenly Jesus rebukes the devil. You hear me now? That's what the Bible said. And Jesus rebuked the unclean spirit and healed the child and handed him back to his father. We can go over and read in another passage of scripture here. Over here in Mark chapter 9. Right here. And the Bible said here that the spirit cried and rent him sore. And it came out of him. And he was as one dead, in so much that many said, he is dead. I mean, here's a bunch of paramedics going around checking the pulse. No vital signs. I'm sorry, buddy. We've been in a lot of his revivals. But all of them we've ever in, they never had it. It's the first time I've ever seen it. I'm sorry to tell you. He was the first man I ever know who went to church and died because of it. Hallelujah. That sounds funny, don't it? But I've heard it said before. That church killed me. No. It may have killed the first you in an attempt to resurrect the second. Because before this boy's going to get up, he's got to go down. He was laying there. They said he's dead. Oh, I got to tell you something here. I can see, folks. Might as well go home. Dismiss. Revival's over. The devil won this time. He got the victory. I've never seen it.
4: We've seen him cast the devil out of hundreds. Have they never done this? Well, I think I'll go home now. It's over. And suddenly Jesus speaks to the boy. He takes him by the hand and says, get up. And that little fella gets up on his feet. And everybody that had already turned their back and said, it's no use. It's over. That little fella's up. Hey, Dad, I'm feeling better right now. I'm feeling better. I mean, I'm doing a lot better. I saw what happened to me. What just took place? I'll tell you what just happened. The devil gave his final delay, but he didn't stop faith. That was like a runaway train heading down a track toward a destination. And said, I will not stop until I reach the station where this is all going to turn out better. And I want to tell you right here tonight, you've come too far. I'll tell you the one place the scripture said, if it had not been the Lord who was on our side. Come on, you've come a long way. I said, you've come a mighty long way. And old black folks would sing, boy, he's brought me. Yes, it brought me a mighty long way. And I want to tell you right now, he didn't let you come this far to let you down now. Come on, yes, the devil's given his best. But when he gave his best wasn't good enough. Because the Lord had the answer to death. He has the resurrection and a way to bring back things alive that the world says are dead. It's hopeless. It's no use. It'll never happen. God says it will. Years I've been trying this. And the Lord says, rise. Take up thy bed and walk. What about the pool? You'll just get hindered again if we go that way. We're going to do it different this time. We're not going to do it through conventional methods. I mean, always before, he took control and the devil left and the person didn't die. But this time, he stood there. I don't know. Maybe I'm wrong on this. I'm sure he was concerned. But I can see him. He's got that preacher look about him. Jesus. His arms is crossed. He's watching as the devil's tearing that boy. And the father's looking at the child. And looking at Jesus. Are you going to do anything? And the Lord said, I'm just waiting until the devil gets done. And when he's finished, I'm going to get him up. But that's not the way we've always done it before. There's a first time for everything. Come on, and God wants to do something not kind of unusual. He wants to do it differently. You don't have to plunge in the pool and jump in the fountain and take a swim around the pond just to get you victory. Come on, sometimes God's going to tell you, just get up. It's already right here. You don't need another

They're as anxious to get in as you are. But now, there's something better than a bubble here. There is something better than a gurgle. There is something here that's better than something just rolling over and over. Hey, I'm here, and I said, get up! Hallelujah. And it got beyond the while I am coming. And as he was coming, and I was coming to you, but Satan hindered. Come on now. Sometimes I wonder if when in our making plans, and you may disagree with me on this, and it's all right. But I think one of the biggest failures in America is the media. There's too many secrets that are let out. I'm telling you, when you get on national media, and the president says, this is what we're going to do. Don't you think that bunch of terrorists over, this is easy. I know what we're going to do. We're going to attack over here. That's why we're waiting on you. We got suicide bomb 1, 3, 5, 7, and 9 waiting right there because you said that's where you's coming to. Come on now. Hey, I'm trying to help you here. We make premeditated plans in the church. I'm going to do this. I'm going to do that. And the devil reads your mind and says, not, I'm going to beat you there. And while you're coming, he sticks his big leg out. And you trip right over top of that thing. And there you are. You're going to help me here tonight. Come on now. I'm trying to tell somebody right here in this service tonight. You just got to keep on going. A faith that's got a final delay. But when this is over, we're going to get the victory. Dad and that son makes their way back. But when this is over,

0: Rejoice not against me, O mine enemy, but when I fall, I shall arise. Come on, give it your best shot. Give it your best deal. Years ago, I've got to hurry. I'm getting carried away. I'm feeling the Holy Ghost while I'm doing it. Come on now, but years ago, I was just a young preacher. I was real bold and I was real quick to voice my opinion. And if I had opinion, you wasn't long in hearing it. And now it takes a little bit longer to hear it. But then, I mean, the devil tell me, you ain't going to do this thing. Watch, see if I don't do it. But he came to me and he offered me a compromise. I may have told this here before, but I was in bed and I had a vision one night. And you may not believe this, and I would probably understand if you didn't. But I was there and I saw it. I saw this figure, this person. Woke me out of my sleep, stood at the foot of my bed. And I don't mean this in the wrong way, Brother Jake. I just, he was a nice looking man. He was neat. I don't know how to say this. I don't want nobody to think I'm the other way. He was dressed very neat in a suit. And he was far from ugly. And he said, I can take you a long way. The only thing I want you to do, and he gave me an offer. I want you to stop. He gave me two or three things. I don't remember, two or three. He said, stop preaching on this and this and this. And he said, you'll go a long way. I told you I was young, didn't have any sense. I don't think age has changed anything when it came to this. I didn't have any sense then. I just fired back in and said, not going to do it. I'm not compromising just to get a crowd. All right. Yeah. If you'll let up on preaching on jewelry.
1: Come on.
0: Huh?
1: Come on.
0: I just let up on that. Let up on adultery. Huh?
1: Yep.
0: And I don't remember what the other one was. Those were the two main ones. And I said, I'm not going to compromise. I'm not going to do it. And right before my eyes, Brother Bailey, that man changed into the most vile creature I've ever seen in my life. And he looked at me and he said, you either stop or I'll destroy your ministry. I said, give it your best shot, big boy. And he did. Throwed out of churches. Every pastor in that area called, don't let him preach to young people, destroy you. I had no church to preach in. He just about did it. But God said, after the devil said, I'll open more doors than the devil can shut. And here we are in Flatwoods, Kentucky tonight. Ah! It was just a delay in my faith.
1: I'm gonna quit
0: here in just a couple more minutes. But I've got to read something to you. Just because it just now come on my mind, and this is great. I mean, this is the best of anything probably you'll hear in a long time. And it's not because I'm preaching it, but it's because of what the Bible said. He said this, humble yourselves therefore under the mighty hand of God, that he may exalt you in due time. You notice that? The mighty hand of God, casting all your care upon him, for he careth for you. There is the care of God on display. And then we come on down in 1 Peter 5, if you want to take notes. And I start in verse 6, and you skip on down to verse 10. He said, but the God of all grace, who hath called us unto his

0: eternal glory by Christ Jesus after that you have suffered a while. Make you perfect, establish, strengthen, and settle you. To Him be glory and dominion forever and ever. Amen. That's the grace of God. Three things on this way. But I got something else to show you right here. Right between verse 6 and verse 10, there's verse number 8. It says, be sober, be vigilant, because your adversary, the devil, as a roaring lion, walketh about seeking whom he may devour. Whom resist steadfast in the faith, knowing that the same afflictions are accomplished in your brethren that are in the world. We started with the hand of God, and we talked about the care of God, and it seemed like we was going to steamroll our way right to victory, and the devil snuck right in the middle of this scripture like a roaring lion. But I want to tell you, he thought he had the last roar, but the good news is it doesn't stop with a lion's roar. It ends with the grace of God. You know what that tells me? The appearance of the adversary is only an interruption. It's only going to last for a little while, and God has got the final say. What I'm trying to tell you right here tonight is God's not done yet. He's not made His final move. As far as I can read, my Bible says He's still the Alpha and the Omega, the beginning and the ending, the first and the last. He has the first word, bring Him to me. And He's got the last word, get up. Hey, I want to tell you, God knows what He's done. You may stumble and fall, but somewhere between it, bring it and come on and get up. But the good news is, it's only an interruption, and God's going to get us the victory. My wife's coming. This is shouting preaching right here. I'm trying to tell you this. But somewhere, I don't even know why I'm telling you this, but I'm telling you. You've been tripped. And you fell down while revival's going on. And you're laying down in the floor. Huh? I'm not going to lay down in the floor just to give you my illustration. Huh? But you are. And you're like, and I mean, all I can hear you saying is, but I've tried. I was coming. I was standing and looking at Him. And I want to tell you, don't look away from Him. He's not done yet. He's not finished yet. And it is not over. I know you was coming, but He's already here. And since He's here, it's going to have a different outcome than what it looks like. The devil may have had a good move, but it's not the best move. The best move, he thought he'd nail Him to a cross and get rid of the Lord. But after 3 days, come on now, it didn't even take 3 days. Hey, come on, when He got on the cross and He gave up the ghost and His spirit descended to the heart of the earth and began to set the captive free, the devil had to wipe that grin off his face when the Lord came out with the victory. Right. Well, I ain't got time to preach on that. That's where a lot of things were done away with. We don't have to talk about going to paradise. That was the heart of the earth. That was that place in the middle. But now, paradise has been moved to the other side of Jordan. We don't have to be left hung in the balances for years. Come on now. By the blood of Jesus Christ, we've been set free from the bondage of sin. We've been covered in the blood, sanctified, set free. We're born again and on our way to heaven. And I'm so glad. I'm telling you, we've come a long way. Come on, Brother Ralph Cox preached years ago at the camp meeting. Something like this. You've come a long way, baby. Hallelujah. Come on now. And I'm here to tell you now, you've come a long way ever since we've come this far. It does not end with a corpse and a dead issue. God says it's coming alive, and He's going to change it around, and the outcome's not going to be what's been declared by the people. They said it's no use. Come on, the congregation said it's no use. They said it's dead. He's dead. He's dead. But the Lord says no. He's alive. They said it's over. And the Lord says it's just begun. Whoa! Stand. I've got to quit. Faith's final delay. If I told you that hurdle you just stumbled over was the last one before you got to the ribbon, would you get up? But they said, does it really matter what they said? In so much that many said, He is dead. The Lord heard their declaration. He saw the death certificate. He's already filling it out. And the Lord said, you can get up now. Wow. Hallelujah. She's playing. And you're coming again. She's playing and you're coming again. You've been tripped again today. And I ain't been nowhere except a quick trip to Walmart. And I've sat in this evangelist quarters all day long today. But you are coming again. And this time, you've stumbled, you fail, and you don't understand. You've questioned and you've wondered. But God said, I've got the final word in this. And I said, we're coming alive. Let's come tonight. Everybody that will, let's come. God knows who He's talking to. I sure don't. But God knows. Come. Let's pray a while. Let's seek the Lord. Let Him help us. Come on. Let's pray.
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3: Me, O God, for man would swallow me up. He fighting daily oppresseth me. Mine enemies would daily swallow me up, for they be many that fight against me, O Thou Most High. What time I'm afraid, I will trust in Thee. In God I will praise His word. In God I have put my trust. I will not fear what flesh can do unto me. Every day they wrest my words. All their thoughts are against me for evil. They gather themselves together. They hide themselves. They mark my steps when they wait for my soul. Shall they escape by iniquity? Is thine anger cast down? In thine anger cast down the people, O God. Thou tellest my wanderings. Put thou my tears into thy bottle. Are they not in thy book? When I cry unto thee, then shall mine enemies turn back. This I know, for God is for me. In God will I praise His word. In the Lord will I praise His word. In God have I put my trust. I will not be afraid what man can do unto me. Thy vows are upon me, O God. I will render praise unto Thee. For Thou hast delivered my soul from death. Wilt Thou not deliver my feet from falling, that I may walk before God in the light of the living? Can the church say amen?
4: Amen.
3: If you'll go back with me now to verse 3. That's where I want to dwell for a little short time. The Lord being my helper, I want to preach to you on verse 3. What time I am afraid, I will trust in Thee. In the church say amen.
4: Amen.
3: Stretch your hands towards heaven and let's pray. Father, thank You for this opportunity. We come before Your throne, thanking You for Your goodness and mercy, asking You to help us. We present ourselves to You that we may feed the flock of God of which You've given us the oversight. Give us that ability and we will praise You for it in Jesus' name. Amen. Brother Brian, the title is, I and Thee. What time I am afraid, I will trust in Thee. I and Thee. When we take up the introduction to this sermon, the first thing that we see is the all-important, the working of it, is in the statement, Thee. It stands and draws our attention because it stands in its own power. It stands out in contrast to the little word, I. What time I am afraid, I will put my trust in Thee. Amen. I and Thee. When we read this psalmist statement here, we need to set the stage and take you back to where he is writing this. He is not writing this in Israel. He is writing this in the land of the Philistines. For chapter 56 of the book of Psalms is David's psalm that he wrote when he was taken into the presence of Achish, the king of Gath of the Philistines. He is there because he is running from Saul. Can I get an amen? And when you see this psalmist, you must look and see a trembling figure. David is uncertain of his steps. David is uncertain of his future. He is in this land of the Philistines because Saul had turned on him again. Saul had repented in tears and told David, "You're more righteous than myself. I have been wrong." For David had spared his life over and over again. And yet Saul takes up the hunt for David. And this time David flees for his life. And he goes into the land of the Philistines. And when this trembling man, and that's what David was, I think James sums it up wonderfully when he says that he was a man subject to like passion. David, this fearless David that couldn't be scared by a lion or a bear or a giant, is now afraid of Saul. Isn't it something, we being the men that we are, sometimes we're forced to look up to try to reconnoiter something that is greater than ourselves, and this is what David sees in this moment of fear. He looks up and says, "What time I am afraid, I will trust in Thee." Amen. This is the head of the psalm. If you've read it, you've looked at it, maybe your Bible doesn't have it, but if it does, if you read it, you will find that it says, this is the time, the psalm of David, when the Philistines took him in Gath. They didn't take him to Gath, they took him in Gath. And the reason being is in 1 Samuel chapter 21, starting with verse 10. And David rose and fled that day for fear of Saul, and went to Achish, the king of Gath. And the servants of Achish said unto him, Is not this David the king of the land? Did they not sing one to another of him in dances, saying, Saul hath slain his thousands, and David his tens thousands? And David laid up these words in his heart, and was sore afraid of Achish, the king of Gath. 2 times already, he fears Saul, and he runs to the land of the Philistines, and they recognize him, and they take him, and they drag him before the king of Gath. And then in verse 13, it says, And he changed his behavior before them, and feigned himself mad in their hands, and scrabbled on the door of the gate, and let his spittle fall down upon his beard. Then said Achish unto his servants, Lo, see, the man, he is mad. Wherefore then have ye brought him to me? Have I need of a madman, that ye have brought this fellow to play the madman in my presence? Shall this fellow come into my house? David therefore departed thence, and escaped to the cave of Adullam. And when his brethren and all his father's house heard it, they went down thither to him. David, because of fear, is feigning to be a mad man. He has been brought into the hands of Achish, the king of Gath. You remember Gath, don't you? Well, that was Goliath's hometown.
4: Yeah.
3: David has fled to this place, and on his side he is bearing the sword of Goliath. And when they recognize David, who he is, for who else could have the sword of Goliath but David, who conquered him? They saw him take it and slay their champion. So they capture David and they bring him before the king, hoping that the king will destroy David. But David is spared because he feigns to be mad. Now, actually, it is that he says that he plays the part of an epileptic. He has fits. He foams at the mouth. He lays down on the floor and jerks. And the king says, "Is he a madman? He has fits. You bring him to me." And they let David go. And David flees for his life. But what fear will drive you to? Once you become afraid. Once you begin to let fear dominate. He was so terrified that he feigned insanity, epilepsy. He was at the same time that he was feigning this in the palace, when they would leave him alone at night, David pulled out whatever he wrote with and began to pen this psalm to the Lord. It doesn't seem that a madman in the court could be such a sane man in the quiet. But isn't that just like us, that we waver from times of fear to times when we're so sure of God? Back and forth we go. One minute we're afraid. The next minute we have great faith. Cool this down a little bit. It's not working right up here. One or the other. We find ourselves caught in that dilemma. Fear hath torment. Can the church say amen?
4: Amen?
3: Come on now, help me preach. Fear hath torment. Look at the torment that David has. He must act like a madman in order to preserve his life. He must be something out of character. For David had never acted that way in his life and will never act that way again. But because he became afraid of Saul, fear found a way into David's heart. And when fear found a lodging, it only escalates. It never stays dormant. It will always try to conquer. For fear hath torment.
4: Amen.
3: When he was doing this, at the same time his heart was trying to get a hold of God. And David was preaching to himself and writing this psalm. And not only this psalm,
5: But Psalm 34 is the same time period. He writes two psalms in the land of the Philistines when he is so afraid. Amen. And in the public, he scrabbles. It means he makes marks on the door of the gate and he talks to himself. And spittle runs down on his beard and people go by shaking their heads. He's mad. David the great king, David the great warrior is a madman now. Helplessly mad and insane. But David was doing it in order to make his escape from the hands of the Philistines. We cannot be too mad at David or too ashamed of David, because what would we do to save our life?
4: That's right.
5: Yeah. Amen. So he writes these two psalms in the time of the greatest of his heart aches and the greatest of his heart fear. Can anybody say amen?
4: Amen.
5: That's right. It seems almost like a pity to track it back. When you look at this man, you would think there's not a psalm in him. There's no such great words like that. But there is. In all of us who have known God and had an experience with God, there is more in us, more resource than what we really think. For fear will make you lose your faith, and faith will make you lose your fear.
4: Amen.
5: Amen. So the first thing that we want to look at in this is the word thee. Thee. The Bible tells us that David was talking about God when he said, "What time I am afraid, I will trust in thee." And he was talking to God because the psalm was written about God and his mercy, God and his love, God and his care, God and his covenant. Everything that David was writing in the psalm, it was David's conception of what God was to him. He was trying to get fear to let go of his heart. Amen. You see, the psalm starts off with a God of mercy. And all of us understand that. All of us understand that we can't make it without God's mercy. So David said, "What I need most of all is God. And I need God to be merciful to me because I'm out of his will." David should have never left his land. David had been delivered by God from the lion, the bear, Goliath, and Saul. He had been delivered and delivered and delivered. And now David takes it that he must run to preserve his own life. He's out of the will of God. Always fear will start gnawing at you when you know you stepped out of the will of God. Amen. Everything else begins to pale in significance when he thinks of God. He was God, and he was a God of mercy. He looked up and realized, there is God. Why didn't I realize that when I was being afraid of Saul? Why didn't I trust him? He had delivered me from his hands 3 different times. He delivered me from Saul. And now I'm afraid and I've run. And then he looked back up and said, God, be merciful. Be merciful. The Philistines were nothing in comparison with God. Had not David killed his tens of thousands of them? Did he not slay their champion by the power of God? Did he not pay 200 foreskins for his bride and all Philistines? He had slain 200 of them just for a woman. Oh, and now David is afraid and he flees. Yes. But now he's coming back to the groundwork of faith. He's coming back to that will bring him up and out of fear. He's coming back to himself and to his senses. And he begins to do it by thinking of God. What time I am afraid, I will trust in thee. He speaks to God. His confession is to God. There is God. And this God was his God. The Lord is my shepherd, and I shall not want. Amen. You see, he would not only be merciful, amen, but he would not fear what men could do. If God said he would live, he would live. If God was on his side, men could not destroy him. How many realize that? Come on, say amen if you realize that. That is where David was. There was just these
3: three in the psalm. Just three things. Three different aspects. First it was the eye, David. And then there was the men. And that was the Philistines who were constantly keeping him under surveillance, watching him, trying to catch him in this maneuver, trying to catch him out of character so they could have the king to slay him. David was constantly under surveillance, and the surveillance watching his going, watching his coming, watching his words, watching him, and he had to play a madman to protect his own life. And then there was God. There was David. There were the men who would swallow him up. And there was God. What time I'm afraid of these men, I will trust in Thee. Somebody shout amen. Amen. So the Philistines were nothing in comparison with his God. Amen. And his God was merciful. So God is rich in mercy. He delights in it. He delights in having mercy. He delights in the mercies that He gives to His children. He gets them up every morning and makes them up fresh. So He doesn't give us last year's mercy or yesterday's mercy. But He's got mercy today that's fresh from His heart, because He knows our frame, and we may fall into a fit of fear and have to have someone to pull us out. Amen. We have to realize this before we get to the heart of David's thought. Thee is the God that made the world and kept it till this day. Thee is the God that had delivered him in the past. Thee, I will trust in Thee. I will trust in God. Amen. He had been there and has never removed himself and will never remove himself from David and his fear. And then in that fear, he remembered that his God had entered into a covenant with him. In that time of fear, we forget the promises of God. But David in this psalm, in verse 12, said, Thy vows are upon me, O God. I will render praise unto Thee. He didn't say, My vows are to Thee. He said, Thy vows, O God. God had vowed that He would make David king. God had vowed that He would sit upon the throne of Israel. God had vowed that He had chosen David to be king. And David, in his trouble, in his fear, remembered the promise of God, that God had said, I've chosen you to be king. So David said, well, if that's true, then these Philistines won't keep me from that throne. If this is true, then I can trust in God to fulfill His word. If this is true, and God has gave me a promise, it cannot fail. The heavens may fail. The earth may be removed. But God's word is eternally settled. When He sent it forth, it shall not return to Him void. So David come to his senses. And in his senses he remembered the promise of God. When Samuel came to his house and rejected all of his brothers, and in the midst of Jesse and all of his sons, Samuel said, The Lord's anointed is before me. And he poured the oil on David's head and told David, God has chosen you. Now in the midst of his fear, he remembers the vows of the Lord. Wouldn't it be wonderful to remember when our heart gets afraid, the word of, Lo, I am with thee always. Wouldn't it be wonderful when our heart is afraid, that said there's nothing impossible with God, nothing too hard for God. Though 1,000 fall at one hand, He will not come nigh to thee. Isn't it wonderful to know that God has made provisions for you? That, my friend, David put his trust in God and his covenant. And he says, what time I am afraid, I will put my trust in Thee. Somebody say amen.
4: Amen.
3: Sometimes we get too proud to admit it. We get so caught up with ourselves. Amen. We won't admit that we're afraid. It had been years since I'd been to the hospital, and I was over there because the doctor was going to run that scope down my throat and look for those little critters that had invaded my system and was causing me to bleed. And when I was laying there in that room all by myself,
5: And they had that thing on my finger, you know, that registers your pulse. And all of a sudden, my little heart that always was calm began to go beep, beep, beep, beep, beep, beep, beep, beep. And I turned myself to the wall and said, God, I've never been this way before. Help me, Lord. Oh, you said, I know. See, I told you, some folks are too proud to admit that you ever got scared. Do you ever get scared? And your heart begins to beat in your ear. And you almost feel it pushing against your breastbone. Amen. Well, I'll tell you, even before I got saved, there's a couple of times I got scared. And I told God, the last time I got that scared, I was a sinner. I said, if you'll just let me get home. I was so afraid that I was going to die. I said, if you'll just let me get home, I'll pray. I lied to him. He knew I was lying when I said it. He knew that. I was a sinner. I just wanted out of it. I wanted out of the trouble. I wanted out of the fear. But then when I was laying over there and that little heart began to take off on that little jog, I turned my face to the wall and I listened to it as it came back down. Doop, doop, doop, doop, doop, doop. It wasn't me. It was the God of peace that came in the quietness and to steal my fear. Come on, somebody say amen. That's what David is saying. The covenant. What time I'm afraid, I will trust in thee. Well, we turn from that great thee to the little I. We turn back to us. We turn back to the I. That little I beside that great thee is insignificant. What are we? 1 in 6 billion? Seems awful insignificant, isn't it? That's like one leaf in a forest, one grain of sand on the seaside. Can it say anything significant about itself? No, that little I. But we often will hide the fact that we do get afraid and that fear does torment us and that we're uncertain about where we're going and how we're going to survive and what's going to happen. That fear hath torment. It can half paralyze you. It can take away your good logic. It can take away your good sense. Amen. You wouldn't act that way if you wasn't afraid. Sometimes we get afraid of losing. Sometimes we get afraid of our future. Sometimes we get afraid of ourselves. Oh, would somebody help me preach? Oh, paralyzed. Our difficulties. If I lose my job, what will I do? And fear comes in because I can't make these payments. If I lose my health, what will I do? Because I cannot support my family without being in good health. Amen? What happens? Well, what will happen to my children? What will happen to me? All of these fears come when we realize how weak, how unstable we are. When the I, what time I am afraid. And he said it. He said it. David said it. The great hero David said it. The great champion David said it. What time I am afraid. Listen to him. He said, I am afraid. Amen. Amen. And sometimes it does us good. We get down before God and we tell God all this war going on and all of the uncertainty of our future, all the uncertainty of my job, all the uncertainty that I see for my children and my children's children. Lord, sometimes I get afraid. Amen. There we are, the bravest of us, afraid sometimes. Somebody shout amen. Well, we know about fear. We've had it, haven't we? Amen. I've seen grown men. I've seen men bigger than myself. Look at a needle when that nurse goes like this and the little juice of inoculation comes out the end of it and they start towards them and just knees buckle and big men hit the ground because they're afraid of a needle. You put a bayonet on the end of a gun, they'll charge it. Put a needle in the hand of a nurse and they faint. I can't explain it, but fear has its own way. Come on, somebody say amen. Amen. I've seen people who turn around in the road because a black cat crossed their path. There ain't no harm in a black cat. There's no different than a black cat and a white cat or a calico cat or a mangy cat. But somewhere fear clicked in and they stopped that car, turned around and went another way. Fear has torment. Don't tell me you've not had your time when you was afraid. All of us have had our times when we battled fear. That's why the psalmist said, what time I am afraid. And then we must hurry. We must link the two. This fearful one with one that has never been afraid. Right. We must bring this weak one into the position of the one of all strength. We must reach down to the lowly and hook him up to the mighty. We must reach down to the temporal and hook him up to the eternal. And we must bring this fear under control. And the only way that you can do it is to link the two together. Once you've taken God and God has taken your hand, you won't be afraid. Doesn't God bring peace where fear would torment? Haven't you been afraid and the Lord come and all the fear disappear? Well, the reason it is because God's mercy and great love is towards the children of men. What is man? The psalmist said that thou art mindful of him. Man's is God's object of love. The reason for this world, man. The reason God came into this world, man. The reason God climbed on a cross and died was man. The reason he's coming back to this world is man. Then if we are something, then we shouldn't let fear dominate us, but we ought to say, God is for me. He loves me. He gave his son and died for me. Oh, the wonderful love of God, that in our time of fear, we can turn to a father and say, love me, hold me, keep me. And you can feel the arms of an eternal God come around you in your moment of fear, and fear melt away. Times when we bowed our head in fear, but now we lift it. I hold it high. I am something to God. I am something to God. And now God stoops and comes down, and the psalmist said, haven't you put my tears in a bottle? Haven't you wrote in a book about my life? He begins to notice that God has not missed a tear that has fell, but God has collected it. And that's not the only place. But you'll get over in the book of Revelation where he takes the tears of the saints. You've never cried in vain. God has captured your tears. And one day God will pour them out on an altar. And they'll come up before God as a sacrifice. Amen. Somebody shout amen. We're talking about a God that when your heart is breaking and you're so afraid, God watches those tears and doesn't let them fall unremembered, but he numbers them and puts them in a book and keeps them in a bottle. God is for us.

0: know you. He stoops down to me. I am man, and I get afraid. But he is my father, and I have every right to flee to him. What time I'm afraid, I will trust. What a contradiction, people will say. How can you do that? How can David be afraid if he trusts? And how can you trust if you are afraid? What a contradiction. What time I'm afraid, I will trust. Well, there is. Where we are, and what we're going through, the preceding fear gives birth to the overcoming trust. If you wasn't afraid, you wouldn't need to trust. But if you do realize that you're afraid and you trust, you will overcome fear. Come on, somebody say amen. Amen. Praise God. I remember when they was teaching us mountain survival, and we were rappelling off of cliffs. And the first time that anyone ever told me to jump and trust a rope, they put it around you in your harness, and you stand there on the edge, and the sergeant says, jump. And you jump back as far as you can, and in three jumps, he wants you on the ground. One great big long backward jump that brings you down. You hit, release, hit, and you're on the ground, and he wants you there and running with your weapon. Well, I never done that before, but he said, it'll work. And I said, are you sure? And he said, never failed yet. And I said, what if I'm the first? He said, you are. You're next. There have been times when I've been afraid. There have been times when I have really had to face my fear to overcome it. But that was when I was by myself. Now I never face fear by myself. Now I never have to face the difficulty alone. For I have found a friend that sticketh closer than a brother. I have found someone who never sleeps nor slumbers. I've found someone that loves me so much that he gave up heaven's best, that he might have this relationship with me, and that he might be merciful to me, not scold me because I'm afraid, but come in such a loving way that his presence dispels my fears. If we're not careful, fear will take position in our heart and possession of our soul. You will become so afraid you can't live. You can't enjoy life. You'll become so afraid, you'll become a prisoner in your own house. You'll be afraid at every waking minute. Afraid somebody will do something to you. Afraid of a reoccurring symptom. Afraid that you may die. I have kept night watches with people who were afraid to go to sleep because they were afraid. If they went to sleep, they would die. Oh, fear hath torment. If it wasn't so, then why did Jesus say to us, let not thy heart be troubled? What is troubled heart but just fear? Let not your heart be troubled. You believe in God? Believe also in me. Oh, hallelujah. You see, here it comes, because faith is the greatest antagonist to fear. If there's one thing that can whip fear completely, if there's one thing that can overcome fear and dislodge it and throw it out of your heart, ostracize it from your life, it is faith. It is trust. To exercise trust, amen, you'll never do it until you realize you're afraid. But the moment that you see fear, you begin to look for something to get rid of it. Because you know and I know, nobody can be happy with a heart full of fear. Hallelujah. Trust is the opposite of fear. What time I am afraid, I will trust. Completely, then fear is gone. Perfectly, fear cannot reign. Amen. Because faith, like love, cast out fear. Somebody help me, I'm almost done. Often we trust, but it's just for a moment, and then fear comes back. God does not want us to live in the state of fear. Yea, though I walk through the valley of the shadow of death, I will fear no evil. Come on, somebody say amen. There is a way that you can dislodge fear. There's a way you can overcome fear. And the way it is through perfect trust in God. Do you believe that God picked you out of this world? Do you believe God knows your name? Do you believe God lives with you? Do you believe God has the very hairs of your head numbered? Do you believe God is acquainted with your fear, your weakness? Do you believe? If you believe that God is, then you're beginning to have faith, for faith is the substance of things hoped for and the evidence of things not seen. Have you ever seen God? No, but I've seen Him work. Have you ever seen God? No, but I felt His presence. Have you ever seen God? No, but I felt Him when He walked into my room. Hallelujah. I felt Him when He answered my cry. I found Him when He made my fear leave me alone. I found Him in the loneliness of the night. I found Him when I was by myself. I want to tell you, my friend, you need faith to overcome fear. Look up, not down. Look up, not around. From whence cometh my help? My help cometh from the Lord that made heaven and earth. Praise God. Realize who He is and what He's done for you, and you will not have a fearful heart. Amen. Hallelujah. Come on, somebody say hallelujah. I've seen God's children face death and start out afraid. They started out afraid, and I've seen them as they faced it and dealt with it. I've seen Him come down to the place where death wasn't no more to them than a walking through a shadow. No more than opening a bedroom door and going in and shutting it behind them and shutting out the rest of the house. I've seen them overcome the fear of death until they died with the praise on their lips and the Holy Ghost all over them. What time I'm afraid. I'm not going to tell you that I might not be afraid when it comes my time to die. But if I am afraid, I'm going to trust in the Lord who will come take my hand and we'll cross chilly Jordan together. Who will cradle my head in His loving arms. Amen. And let me feel His breast as I go through the raging of Jordan. And I'll sing like the old black folks sang. Roll back, Jordan. Get on back, Jordan. I'm going to my home. My Father's waiting. And I'm going home. It's not a afraid to go home? Are you afraid to go home? No, we're not afraid to go home, for home is where we're the safest. You remember when the young man who was Elisha's servant said, "Alas, master, what shall we do?" And he prayed, and the Lord opened the eyes of the young man, and he saw around the army that had compassed their city. Compassing that army around about was a mountain full of flaming horses and chariots. And the young man said, "They are more for us than there is against us." And it's that dispelling of fear. "Alas, master, how shall we do?" And his eyes were opened and he said, "They're more for us than there is against us. There's more heavens. Heaven has more angels that are for you. Heaven has more power that is in you. There is nothing in earth that can do anything but send us quicker to our reward." That's the most they can do. "No man can pluck you out of my Father's hands." Then why be afraid if you're in the hands of God? Amen. Hallelujah. The little I am, weak, weary, tired, mortal, the I am. The little I am, what time I am afraid. But then there's the thee of the Lord God. How strong thou art. How mighty you are. How wise and good. So the psalmist David in his old age says these great words. He says, surely goodness and mercy shall follow me all the days of my life, and I will dwell in the house of the Lord forever. If goodness and mercy are right behind me, then what do I have to be afraid of? If goodness can't take care of it, mercy will. For both goodness and mercy are the angels of God sent to bring me home. And they will go with me all the days of my life. Amen. The other night when I was preaching to you, I said, David read these great words and pinned them down. He said, I was once young, and now I'm old. But I've not seen the righteous forsaken, neither his seed begging bread. Can anybody say amen?
1: Amen.
0: Some of us can say, I was once young. I was once so young, I wasn't afraid of anything. I was once so young that I would try anything. And then I got a little wiser and decided there's some things I don't need to do. Amen. But now I'm old and you couldn't pay me to do some things. There's not enough money. Not because I am afraid. It's just because I know thou shalt not tempt the Lord thy God. Somebody say amen.
1: Amen.
0: Fears will come and go, for they are the physical apparatuses of our being. Adrenaline flows, and the shot of adrenaline, and the tingling of the nerves, and the standing up on the hair of our nape of our neck. And sometimes somebody can sneak up on you and say, "Poof," and you will almost inevitably scream and panic. Can I get an amen? Yeah. I was sitting in the office late one night and had the door open and had the window open. It was back when it was warm enough to do that. And I was sitting there reading. I was just in, I was into the book. I was into it. And the wind caught the door. And I was into my book. I was into it. And all of a sudden that door slammed, and I went, six foot, 200 and some pounds, and I went, oh, yeah. Oh, you're a brave soul. You would never do that. Just ask Brother Kim when he thought he heard the piano playing in this church, and he come tiptoeing up the stairs to scare the person that he thought was playing the piano. And he got up here and there wasn't nobody on the piano. Ask him how fast he got back down the stairs and how quick he locked the door and how quick he went to bed. Woo! I'm not alone. What time I'm afraid, I will trust in the Lord.
1: Amen.
0: Somebody say amen. Let's stand. Come on, Brother Rick, get us a song. Praise God. Hallelujah. The reason I preached that message tonight and I didn't do very good, I did pray about it, I did take time, I've been all day on it, is because this one scripture, men's hearts shall fail them for fear, looking at those things that are coming upon this earth. I want you to be prepared. You've not seen anything, yet you are God. But that doesn't tell us that if we aren't where we should be with God and trust in Him, that we will feel faint. Amen. Faint is a Bible word. Men's hearts shall fail them. Don't faint. Don't give up. So I offer you this pastoral message tonight to tell you, you're going to face fear. You can overcome it. It doesn't have to torment you. Let us come and pray.

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1: David Brim. Up next, another great message from David Brim.

Hallelujah. Amen. Thank God for His precious, wonderful, miracle-working blood, right? Amen. Let's stand if we would. Praise the Lord. Praise God. We're going to start off with prayer tonight. And Sister Massey is in the hospital, was admitted yesterday, and we need to remember her in prayer. Also, we need to remember Sister Erica Rankins, that the Lord will continue to help her and continue to touch her. And no setback. She's improving. She's doing better. And we're just praying that God just not have her, give her no more setbacks, you know, and keep progressing. So remember her. Amen. Anybody else tonight? Yes, Sister Jackson. Okay. All right. Sister Dawn. All right. Remember Sister Dawn. Sister Morgan. All right. Let's remember that. Sister Johnson? All right. Yes, Sister Karen? Yes, James Winberry really needs a miracle. Needs the Lord to really touch him. Somebody else tonight? Yes, Brother Bell. I mean, Sister Bell. All right. All right. Just remember that. Sister Elaine? Right. Right. Let's pray about that. The Lord will move. Somebody else tonight? Sister Tucker? All right. All right. Let's remember Cliff. Anyone else tonight? Yes, Sister Carolyn? Let's remember that. Remember that. Amen. Amen. Needs to know the Lord. Amen. Shame somebody lived to be 101 and not know the Lord Jesus. Amen. Let's pray that God would save us so. Anyone else tonight? All right. Our service tonight, that God will move for us in a special way. Let's pray together. Dear Lord Jesus.

pray, Lord, that you'd move for Morgan's request tonight. God, you know the need, and we ask you to move for her, Lord Jesus. God, I pray, Lord, that you'd move for Judy Miller, Lord. Touch her body, Lord Jesus. God, I ask you, Lord, God, that you would touch her. Touch Brother Larry and Sister Tricia tonight, Lord. God, I pray that you would touch them. Lord, that you'd give them healing tonight. Touch Sister Massey. Lord, you know the touch that she needs tonight. And you know her condition. We ask you to touch her. Touch Eric.

We know there's nothing too hard for you, Lord. God, I ask you to touch, to move now in the service. God, let the power of God come by. Let the power of God minister to us. And God, we'll give you the praise in Jesus' name. Hallelujah, hallelujah. Thank you, Jesus. Thank you, Lord God. Hallelujah. 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

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Thank you, Lord. Thank you, Jesus. 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Hallelujah, hallelujah. Thank you, Jesus. Thank you, Jesus. 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

0: Thank you, Lord. Thank you, Lord Jesus. Amen. You can be seated. Brother Jackson, I want you to come and help us tonight if you would. Amen. Some songs. Amen. Hey, you know, I'll tell you what. We came out of camp and youth camp, and I'll tell you what, the Lord blessed us. Tremendous services. Tremendous services. And Brother Jackson, don't mind standing there for a moment. I'll say a little bit. But, sorry, brother. But you know, on Wednesday night, after Brother Switzer preached a wonderful message. Amen. Out of Jeremiah, talking about fire shut up in my bones. Amen. And I could not forbear. Talk about containing ourselves. Amen. It was a great message. Those kids came down the altar. They fled the altar and they prayed for 2 hours. Without not one beat on a drum, without one note on a piano, without one bass lick on a guitar. They prayed for 2 solid hours. Amen. With their hands lifted, worshiping God. Amen. They not only prayed once, they prayed twice. They'd come back up. I mean, they just kept praying. And God, I really felt the Lord there. But you know, sometimes if we're not careful, man, we enjoy all that. We enjoy that. And we forget to bring that back home with us. All right? Amen. I know we're tired. And it takes a lot out of Bethel Chapel, a week of youth camp. Everybody kind of, when it's over, kind of goes, you know, and we're just kind of still catching our breath. But, you know, let's try our best just to get in here and worship the Lord tonight and let the Lord help us. Amen. Let's not lose what we experienced out at youth camp, right? Right, young people? Okay. Amen.
1: Page 351 in the green book. That's exactly what I had on my heart tonight. I was going to mention the same thing. You know, it's... So many times we just go through the motions. But if when the Lord moves on us, if we'll just step out and move at that time and respond at that time, there's no telling what God will do in the service. If you sit back and let it pass, you may miss your blessing and you may hinder the rest of the service. Whatever God wants, if He deals with you, if He moves on you, get up and do it. Just do it because the Lord will bless you for it. Let's sing Come and Dine.

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0: 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He abides. 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

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Praise God. Thank you, Jesus. Thank you, Lord. Hallelujah, hallelujah. Praise God. Hallelujah. Amen. You can be seated if you'd like tonight. Praise the Lord. Amen. Appreciate you being in church tonight. Praise God. Hallelujah. Good for our visitors to be with us tonight. Appreciate them being here, all of our visitors. Amen. Let's receive the offering tonight. The brothers come and help us this evening. Amen. Amen. Praise the Lord. Amen. Brother Bill Brim, ask the Lord's blessing on the offering. Amen.

0: Hallelujah. Amen. It's good to have all these young people that are just getting fresh out of youth camp. Amen. We even got Alicia with us tonight. She went to youth camp. Amen. And she came out tonight. Praise God. Glad for all of them to be here. I want to give them a chance to testify. No pressure. Who'd be first?
1: Touched me in many ways. He touched my heart, touched my life. It was good to see a bunch of our youth getting in and getting in to see what they,
0: right.
1: them getting what they needed. I mean, I've seen a bunch of us, myself included, going down. We hadn't been as high up in the Lord as we had been. We decreased some, but it was good to see us all get refreshed and hopefully
0: right.
1: we don't lose it. We keep on fire for the Lord and hopefully we just keep on going for God.
0: Amen.
2: Amen.
0: Amen.
2: Right.
0: Somebody else. Morgan? Young people need youth camp, don't they?
2: Amen.
0: Need youth camp. Praise God. All right. Amen. Anybody else? How about a mom or dad that got blessed during youth camp? Sister Cindy? Right. Bus captains, I'm sure that was a great experience. Amen. Right. Amen. Praise God. Brother Tucker, God bless you. Amen. It's our... Sure, exactly. Wow. That's right. Praise God. Amen. Right. Amen. Still real today. Praise God. That's right, Brother Tucker. Amen. Praise God. Amen. Amen. Praise God. Sister Karen. Right. Right. Amen. That's right. Right, amen. Right, amen. Right, amen. Right. Praise God. Amen. Amen. Somebody else tonight? We're not going to cheat nobody. Katie? Still can feel it, can't you? Amen. Start talking about it and you can still feel it. Hallelujah. Somebody else? Amen. Sister Alicia? Right. Right. Amen. Right. Right. Amen. That's right. Amen. Praise God. Amen. Well, glory. Sister Elaine? Right. Right. Right. Amen. Right. That's right. Amen. Amen. Praise God. One at a time, folks. One at a time. I'll tell you, you know you're having a testimony revival when three at a time are standing to testify. Go ahead, Brother Jeff. We'll start in the back. Right. Mm-hmm. That's right. That's right. Amen. It does. Mm-hmm. That's right. That's right. Right. That's right. Amen. Amen. Amen. Mom, why don't you go ahead? It's good therapy on your knees. Stand up twice. Right. That's right. Uh-huh. Sure. Amen. Amen.
3: Mom, thank you for camp, and I guess I enjoyed it. I enjoy it a lot better now because I've got a nice bed to go home and sleep in. Go home, you don't have to worry about the AC. But no, I am. I'm truly thankful. It's been a long time since I've seen services like that. And sometimes you get discouraged. You go around and you see young people, and they pray, but not with a fervency like there was this year. And I stood back and I told Brother Tim Brim, I said, you know, I said, there is a generation that's coming up that wants to serve God.
0: Right.
3: And I'm thankful for that.
0: Right.
3: Because we can't let it die out. And I think about that a lot. And I tell the youth group, you know, we are the future generation.
0: That's right.
3: Do not do something, it will die out.
0: That's right.
3: And over that past week, I just thank God so much for what He did. And I know one of the little girls came up to me. She said, did you see me go pray? And I said, yeah, I did. She said, you know, she said, I got up there, she said, and I just started crying.
0: Right.
3: She said, well, why did I start crying? I said, you were feeling God. Right. You know, I'm so thankful it wasn't just our kids, it wasn't just our church, it was churches all over the country that came together and just felt God. And it wasn't even just the young people. Brother Rob got blessed.
0: Amen.
3: And there were some older parents that got blessed. I'm so thankful that we can come. And we can have a youth group like that. I'm looking forward to next year. I really am.
0: Amen.
3: And I'm looking forward to the way church is going to be. I told the youth group tonight. I was just thinking before church, in Sunday school, we were talking about Moses and when he saw the burning bush. And I was telling them, I said, you know, it's everybody says that that was not an uncommon sight for them to see a burning bush because in the desert they would pop on fire. But he, what turned his attention to it was it did not consume. And I was talking about tonight to tell them that, hey, when you catch on fire, I said, there's people all over the world that catch on fire and quit. catch on fire and quit. But the world is looking for somebody that catches on fire and stays on fire. That's what's going to draw attention. I'm so thankful for that. I'm encouraged with our youth group. I am. I tell you what, I believe they're on a high, and I'm looking for great things to happen from God.
0: Praise God. Amen. It's good testimonies tonight. Go ahead, Brother Jackson.

Right. Amen. Praise God. Amen. Well, let's let our younger youth group come and sing for us tonight, the kids' choir. Amen. They had a blast at youth camp, too. I'm telling you what. If it wasn't, they weren't in church, they was in the dirt playing and having a big old time.

enjoyed even seeing the little ones pray during camp. And they're not intimidated by youth camp. They're not intimidated by big crowds either. Amen. They get in, have church as well. Amen. Why don't we have the youth choir sing tonight? Youth choir? I know, but they got a lot of spirit though.

I'll testify while they're getting ready. My voice is weak, too. I'm just getting it back, and I'm going to lose it. We're supposed to sing in Tim Capp's wedding at the end of the week, so I'm trying to keep what voice I have. But I appreciate the Lord and His goodness. I appreciate the camp. And there's a lot of people that use a broom and a mop and every witch, you know, wasp spray. You name it. A few of them found a snake, you know. All kinds of work. And, you know, Bethel Chapel, that work's bigger than just us. And that's a lot of work for this size group of people. And first of all, the first, I guess, word to the workers are, you don't let the spirit come over you that you get mad at everybody else that don't work. You know, everybody that comes to Bethel Chapel didn't sign the contract that said, I will work at the campground. They didn't do that when they came here. It's not in your membership. It's a mission field. It's a ministry. You don't get mad because you put in more hours than somebody else. And you don't get mad because you think you did more than your share. If you go in with that spirit, that attitude, you might as well forget it because you're not going to get blessed. And if you get a bad attitude and talk about everybody else that don't do what you think they ought to do, you're not going to get blessed. But if you go out there with a broom and a mop or a paintbrush or a hammer or a drill and you say, Lord, I can't go to Africa, but I can go to Sunset Hills and I can work for you. You will go home with a blessing and a piece of what God accomplishes at that campground. You know, it's all worth it. It is so worth it. I laugh because I'm getting old, you know, and I come out of a 4 or 5 day camp and I need 6 days to recover, you know. I've been so tired physically because you carry an emotional, you know, spiritual load and a physical load. But it is worth every hour that you put in it. It's worth every day that you pray for it. It's worth every ounce of work that you do. And, you know, I appreciate that we have the privilege, that we have that ministry that we can be a part of. And it's a big ministry. It's bigger than any of us. And it covers all the way. I mean, we have kids from Texas, Colorado, you know, Tennessee, Kentucky. I mean, you name it. There, I don't know how many states were represented, but lots and lots and lots of states represented in that camp. There were so many children this year that said they had never been to a youth camp anywhere. Any youth camp anywhere, you would think, with all the camps that they had all been to, a million camps, but they hadn't. That is the only place that they came. And they were so touched by the Lord. And it's worth it all. It's worth every mile. It's worth every effort. If your back's hurting tonight or your ankles, some of you cooks and stand workers and it's an unbelievable job. And I look over our congregation and I don't even know how we do it. I really don't. I don't know how in the world that we get all that done and all of our people work so hard and so many hours and mowing grass and weeding and just everything that's done and everything that's accomplished there. But if you keep it in focus that is your mission, it is a ministry. It belongs to the Lord. It's His work. And the results are eternal. The benefits are eternal. No, none of us go home with money in our pocket. None of us make any money. None of us get paid, but there's eternal benefits that you have played a part in the souls and the lives of other children. And I tell you what, it'll change their life and it'll change yours if you want to be a part of it. And I appreciate every single one of you, every single job that you did, everything that was done. I appreciate all of it, but more than that, God keeps a record and your reward is eternal. Hallelujah. Hallelujah, hallelujah, hallelujah. You'll have to help them tonight. These kids are hoarse as I am, so...

God, I hope that many of our young people experience change this week. Praise God. Received an email from Neosho, Bible Holiness, and one of their young people emailed us and said they got home Friday night and had a Friday night youth service, their usual Friday night youth service. Me and Sister Ruth were thinking, what? How'd you have a Friday night youth service? I was sleeping Friday evening. They had a Friday night youth service. What usually is just basically a devotion and time of get-together for them and fellowship turned into a two-hour church service for those young people on Friday night. And see, sometimes there's a carryover. I know sometimes we don't realize it, but there's a carryover. When they get home, God continues to work in their life. And God, I trust that many of the churches today and tonight are experiencing something great in their church tonight because their kids were at youth camp this week. Amen? Amen. Praise God. Look with me tonight. The book of Jeremiah. And I'm going to read a few verses there from chapter 2, Jeremiah chapter 2. Amen. Read you a few verses here. And don't forget Wednesday night, church service at 7:30. And let's come out and let the Lord help us on Wednesday evening. Praise God. We're going to begin reading in verse 9, and then we'll read down a few verses. Wherefore I will yet plead with you, saith the Lord, and with your children's children will I plead. For pass over the isles of Chertim and see, and send unto Kedar, and consider diligently, and see if there be such a thing. Hath a nation changed their gods, which are yet no gods? But my people have changed their glory for that which doth not profit. Be astonished, O ye heavens, at this, and be horribly afraid. Be ye very desolate, saith the Lord. For my people have committed two evils. They have forsaken me, the fountain of living waters, and hewed them out cisterns, broken cisterns, that can hold no water. Verse 13 is the Lord's talking to the people of Israel, talking about the people of Israel, and he says, for my people have committed two evils, or two sins. They have forsaken me, the fountain of living water, and hewed them out cisterns, broken cisterns, that can hold no water. Amen. Notice there's this verse 11 that says, hath a nation changed their gods, which are yet no gods? It said, but my people have changed their glory for that which doth not profit. The children of Israel, the people of Israel, they experienced great things from God. They experienced a glorious outpouring of God on their temple and their temple worship. Solomon's temple was a glorious thing. They had enjoyed the hand of God upon their life, and they had enjoyed the blessing.

of God, and even though yet they still went through the rituals of sacrifice, and even though they still had their priests and their prophets, and they still had those that obeyed the law and followed the law, yet still they had turned their heart away from God and it went in idolatry. It wasn't that they had totally forsaken God, but yet that they had they still had the form of the religion, they still had the basis of the religion, but yet they had embraced other gods. And that's what the Lord is telling them in verse 11, how that they have changed their glory. They have changed that which was glorious. They have changed the moving of God and the presence of God and the glory of God for something that will profit them nothing. They had made an exchange, and in this exchange, they were coming out and on the bad end of the deal, because what they ended up with was an idolatrous God that profited them nothing. When we come down to verse 13, and he's talking to the children about the children of Israel, when he says they've committed two evils, or they've committed two sins. And then he begins to go and he begins to list these two sins. The first one is that they had forsaken him. That they had forsaken him. And the second one being that they had then hewed themselves out broken cisterns, or they had made a way for themselves that was outside of Him. Notice there's something here that I want you to realize, is that in every case there is a thirst for God. In every case there is a thirst for God. For no matter who they were, they had a thirst within them. They had a longing for something. They had a thirst in their heart. It was not that they chose not to, that they ignored their thirst. It's that they turned away from the fountain of living water. And they chose to drink from cisterns that were broken, that could hold no water. You think about the difference between these two things. If we look first at a fountain of living water. I don't know if you've ever seen an artesian well or some kind of artesian well or a spring, but it is something that bubbles up out of the ground, and it is a continuous gushing forth, a continuous stream that is busting forth out of the ground. If you look at an artesian well, you will find that it runs continually, constantly, year round. It is bringing forth fresh water. You will find the water is cold, and you will find the water is delicious. And you find that it is so satisfying. But on the other hand, we also have a cistern. A cistern is no more than what catches the runoff. It's the one that is the stale and the stagnant water. It is not that which is fresh and which is alive, but it is that which is dead and is that which has lied there and has grown the scum and the moss upon it, and it has become contaminated. It is the cistern that becomes fractured in order that it would leak out the water that it holds, and it would empty itself and be empty of all the water that had run into it. So you see, there is a difference between these two things that God is making the comparison. But He tells them there is two sins that are committed. Two sins are committed. Not that they didn't have a thirst. They had a thirst. They had a thirst, but it was where they satisfied their thirst. Two sins committed. First of all, the first sin. He says that they have forsaken me. They have forsaken me. That is, you know, God is a jealous God. God is a jealous God. And He does not like to be forsaken. He does not like to be ignored. But He makes this comparison. He says, they have forsaken me, the fountain of living water. They have forsaken that which is fresh. They have forsaken that which is real. They have forsaken that which is life. They have forsaken that which is satisfying. They have forsaken that which is delicious and wonderful. And they have forsaken me, the fountain of living water. They have forsaken me. They have turned their back on it. They've walked away from me, the fountain of living water. And notice the second sin that they committed was that they have hewn themselves out cisterns.
that they have still hewed out broken cisterns that could hold no water. They had turned to something that they had created. They had turned something that they had made. And they had turned to that which they had created for themselves to hold a runoff or an overflow. And it was weak and it could hold no water. And in the times of their thirst, they were unsatisfied because the cisterns were empty. It seems like we're living in a day when churches have forsaken that which is fresh. They have forsaken God. They have forsaken the living water. They have forsaken that which is fresh and life-giving. And they have turned their back upon that which God has given us in order to taste that which they have created for themselves. Then when you think about it, who in their right mind would rather drink out of a stale, stagnant pond than out of a fresh, gushing well of water? Man, who wants to push back the moss and the scum off the top? Who wants to filter the scum through their teeth? Come on. In order to get a drink of water, when you have the possibility, amen, of going and drinking out of a fountain of water that is springing up. But that's where our church world is at today. They've turned away from the things of God, the fountain of God. They have forsaken that. See, the fountain of God, it is a fountain of fresh. It is life-giving. It is real. It is powerful. And it's something that is wonderful for us. And we've enjoyed it for so long. It's what we've experienced. It's where our experience began. It's not that they'd never had it before, for they had forsaken it. They knew what it was. They knew what the glory of God was all about. They knew what the glory of heaven was when it came down in the Shekinah glory of God. They knew what it was to have the glory of God to come down in such a way that it filled the house where the priest could not even stand to minister. They knew what it was for the priest to go in to the glory of God and to be in the presence of God. They had experienced all that. They knew what that was. But yet they forsook that for something that was not real and that could not satisfy. But you look at our churches today and they've done the same thing. And many people have forsaken, amen, the move of God and the genuine move of the Holy Ghost in their life. They've turned away from it. Not that they've never tasted of it. No, they've experienced it before. They know what the genuine is. They know what the real is. They've tasted of the good things of God and the good glory of God. They've been in services where the power of God has moved over them and swayed their heart and touched them. But oh, church, amen, they have forsaken it. They turn their back on it and walk away. There's so many people that have turned their back upon the good things of God. I've seen it. I saw it out at camp. It disturbs me. Disturbs me because I've seen people that come out to camp. We're having a move of God. A move of God with people crying and praying. I'm not talking about with drums beating and music blaring. I'm talking about people calling out to God with their hands lifted and seeking God in a wave of the Holy Ghost sweeping through the place. That's what I'm talking about. And they sit and they with their arms folded and they are not touched and they are not moved by that. And they are not, they have, act like they have no interest at all in what is taking place around the altar. No interest at all about what is taking place around the altar. No interest at all about it. No hunger. No desire for the move of God that they see taking place. That disturbs me because, and they have forsaken. They have forsaken the fountain of living water and turned and walked away from it. Amen. Men always try to create something to substitute the genuine. I don't know, there's something about man tries to create a substitute and to fill the void of the genuine. Notice what this verse says. It says they have hewed them out cisterns
They hewed them out cisterns. They forsook Him, the fountain of living water. But here they have hewed them out cisterns. Notice the personal ownership that they claim on the cistern. They have hewed them out a cistern. This is where, this is what, how I want it to be. This is how I want my experience to be. This is what I'm looking for. This is what I want. Instead of, and they forsake the fountain of living water. You see, to go to the fountain, they have to go at God's request. They have to do it in God's way. They have to be obedient to God in order to have a move of the Holy Ghost in their life. They have to surrender themselves to God. And they have to follow God's commands in order to enjoy the fountain of living water. But when you've hewed yourself out your own cistern, you can drink out of it any way you want to drink out of it. And you can do it any way you want to do it. Amen. But the one thing you have to realize is it is not the real and it is not the powerful, and it is not that which satisfies. Amen. They hewed them out cisterns. They made themselves, amen, something that they could drink from. Amen. They could do it their way. They could do it in their own methods. They could do it in their own, the only way that they desired. However they would see fit to drink from this cistern. They could do it any way they wanted to do it. But oh, let me tell you. Amen. There is nothing that can take the place of a fountain of living water. Amen. They hewed them out a cistern. Cistern, a place for the runoff. A place for the scum. A place for where the bacteria grows. Yeah. A place where the mosquitoes populate. Right? A place where it's just scum and like a scum pond that sits there. Now I know there's people that have cisterns. They have cisterns and they have runoff water. And they some people use it, but why would you want to use that? Why would you choose that over the fountain? If you've ever drunk from the fountain, why would you ever move away from that in order to drink from a cistern? You know, it makes me wonder, why would anybody leave the good move of the Holy Ghost and walk away from an outpouring of God? Amen. And walk away from that in order to taste, amen, of something that lacks, something that is not real, something that does not satisfy. Amen. Not only did these people come with a thirst, amen, but I want you to notice these people, they dug their own cistern. Amen. These people were no different today than what they were in Jeremiah's day. Amen. The one thing that's different, amen, than now than then, is that it seems like every man wants his own cistern. How many different ways does everybody have to have a move of God? Man, everybody wants it their own way. Everybody wants to have it their way. And then they think it's Burger King or something where they can have it our way. We treat ourselves. We entertain ourselves. We amuse ourselves. We have it our own way, the way that we like it, the way that we want it. And instead of having the genuine, what we have is a diluted version. Amen, of the moving of God and the experience of the Holy Ghost. Think about runoff. Runoff. Man in our church back in Ohio, he had a cistern. I said, well, where does this water from your cistern come from? Where does the water that's in your cistern, where does it come from? He said, well, when it rains, it comes down off of our roof into our gutters, comes down the gutter, and the gutters drain it off into our cistern. I thought, oh, that's nice. He said, in all these fields around us, these farm fields around us, they all drain off, and that all drains off into our cistern. And that all comes in, and that way we have water in the cistern, and that's what we wash with, that's what we drink, that's where we get our water. And I mean, that's not what I want. I'm kind of picky about my water anyway, and I don't want that kind of stuff. Can you imagine all of the stuff that's washed off? The runoff.
who want, you know, there are people that are trying to live their experience on the runoff. Amen. I don't want a secondhand experience. Amen. I don't want to live on a secondhand experience. Amen. I want the real and the genuine fountain of the Holy Ghost in my life. Amen. I don't want to live off of a secondhand experience. I don't want to build something to catch a runoff. I don't want my spiritual life to depend upon the runoff. Amen. Of somebody else's revival or somebody else's move of God. Amen. I need the genuine for myself. Amen. There's so many things that I would like to share with you tonight, and maybe I'll have to do it another time. Amen. But when I think about this, the cistern that these people are hewed out, the fact is it was broken. It could hold no water. They had put all of their effort into creating something to substitute for the move of God, and it missed its purpose. It did not fulfill its purpose. It did not hold the water. Here's one thing about a well. You never have to worry about it holding its water. It's constantly springing forth. Brother Gallagher came to visit us, you know, a couple weeks ago. And he came and he's telling us this. Every 76 minutes, out in Wyoming, There's a thing called Old Faithful. And it springs up out of the ground every 76 minutes. So he came in telling us that. Did you know that in Wyoming, every 76 minutes, there's a geyser that shoots up water out in the middle of nowhere every 76 minutes? So for the week, the whole weekend, that's what we heard. Every 76 minutes. Every once in a while, one of us would say, you know, every 76 minutes. Amen. There is a geyser that shoots up somewhere in Wyoming. Every 76 minutes, called Old Faithful. And he went on and on talking about it, how, you know, when Christopher Columbus discovered America, over in Wyoming, every 76 minutes, there is a geyser spewing water up in the air every 76 minutes. Man, I tell you what, I learned more about Old Faithful and that Old Faithful that's been going on for a long, long time every 76 minutes. Right? You can count on it. You know it's going to happen. That well that I'm trying to talk to you about, this well, this fountain of living water, it's a continual supply. He said, if any man thirst, let him come unto me and let him drink. Amen. Let him drink of the water of life freely. Amen. You know what he's saying is, hey, it's always flowing. It's always there. Amen. Forget every 76 minutes, but 24/7. Amen. The fountain of living water is always there. Amen. Why would anybody want to substitute that? Amen. For something that is empty, something that is broken, something that it does not fulfill. Amen. Why would anybody want to shove off, amen, the fountain and forsake the fountain of living water for something that is ineffective? Amen. But that's where we're at. Amen. The church today, they say, you know, well, we don't really want to move with the Holy Ghost. Don't really want to move with the Holy Ghost. There's people that will move you to the back of the church. They'll move you to a back room. They'll even tell you not to come back. That's right. Amen. Not to come back. Yes. Amen. Well, I'll tell you what. I wish you could have saw Brother Rob jump out of the sound booth the other night. I'm telling you, I'm not talking about jump out of the sound booth, go through the door sound booth. I'm talking about jump out of a sound booth. Hey, yeah, that's the only way to do it, unless you want to put in another door. Amen. Where do you? What was that? What? You know, some people say, "Well, we don't need that. We don't want that." I say that's the genuine. Amen. I'd much rather have a real outpouring of the Holy Ghost. Amen. A real move of the Holy Ghost in my life. Amen. Than settle for something that will not fulfill, that will not. Set
satisfy. Amen. I don't need entertainment. I don't need a song. Amen. All I need is a well of the Holy Ghost springing up within me. Amen. Out of your belly shall flow rivers of living water. Amen. You cannot contain it. You cannot control it. Amen. It is a move of the Holy Ghost. Amen. Praise God. Spiritually, there are people that look for things other to satisfy than what they find in God. Tell you what, in God you'll find everything that satisfies. Amen. But it seems like the world, they look for it every way else. Every way else, they'll try to find something to satisfy. I tell you, it's not in the choreographed worship that satisfies. That's a broken cistern. And I'll tell you why, you know, we got to be careful. Got to be careful because it seems like, amen, if we're not careful, we get too programmed. We get too programmed by our rituals, by the norm, by the routine, by the ordinary. And the next thing you know, we're following through with the program. It may not be spelled out, but it's still a program. I want to ask you tonight, how do you want yours? How do you want it? The Lord said they've committed two evils. They forsook me. Such a horrible sin, church, to turn your back on God and forsake Him in the fountain of living water. Such a horrible sin for us, not only to forsake Him, but to think that we can create something for ourselves. My mind goes back to those that were standing at the foot of Mount Sinai. They could look up to Mount Sinai and they could see the glory of God hovering around Mount Sinai. They could hear the thunderings and the lightnings as the glory of God descended upon Mount Sinai. Moses in the presence of God, and Moses there talking to the Lord, and in the presence of God as the earth shook and the mountain shook with the presence of God. They could be that close to it. They could be that close to it. They could see the dark cloud. They could see the lightning. They could hear the thunder. And they knew the presence of God had come down around that mountain. But yet even while they were still seeing the cloud around the mountain, they could form a calf. And they could melt down their gold and form a calf and begin to worship before the calf right there in the presence of a God, of God Almighty. I say, how can they do that? But I wonder, how do we do it today? How do we do it today when we've got the presence of God all around us, but some have chose to walk away from, amen, the genuine move of God and the fountain of living water, amen, and try to satisfy their thirst on something that they've created. Amen. How could two men that were raised in a temple and in temple worship, they had seen their father offer sacrifice after sacrifice after sacrifice. They knew the workings of the temple. They knew the structure of the temple. They knew the glory of God. They were there in the temple. They were priests and they could see the glory of God. And they watched their father go into the Holy of Holies, into the presence of God and offer atonement for the people of Israel. They saw the pillar of cloud and the pillar of fire over the top of the tabernacle. But yet, even in that being that close to it, they could offer strange incense before the Lord. And God would judge them for that. And then why could they come so close and be so close to the real, amen, that they'd forsake it for something that they created? How is it that we can sit in church, amen, and have an experience with God and have a move of the Holy Ghost? If we're not careful, we'll forsake it, and walk away from it, amen, to create something that'll satisfy and meet our needs. We live in a world. It was in Time Magazine. There's an article in Time Magazine about Superman. I know that sounds kind of comical. But there's an article about Superman.
how that Batman has replaced Superman as the superhero of our generation. Said Batman, he's more of the guy that's out getting revenge for what he's lost, and he's more of the bad boy type personality, and people like Batman today. And they went on to talk about that Superman has dwindled away. His reading audience is, and I know this is really not interesting to you right now, but follow me here. Superman's audience has dwindled away because people just don't like Superman, a man from outer space that comes and always saves the world and does good and does that which is right. But they say the world today, they are looking for people and they are looking for heroes that are different than Superman. Well, that's just a weird article. I know you're not following me here. But listen to what they said. And this is what they said. They said, the world today is not looking for somebody to tell them how to live and what to become. That was the last phrase in the article. The world today is not looking for somebody to tell them how to live and what to become. And that's why people have forsaken the fountain of living water. To hew themselves out a cistern that can hold no water. And I'm glad tonight that I know the fountain. Amen. I don't want just a runoff experience, church. Amen. I need a fountain. I need a fountain. I need something that springs up inside of me. Man, I don't want just a temporary runoff experience, but I want a fountain. Amen. Hallelujah. When I hear the cry, does any man thirst? If any man thirst, let him come. Amen. There's something that speaks to me right there. Amen. Amen. If I said to you tonight, does anybody want to go to Bobby's tonight? See what I mean? There's a few people here that's had Bobby's before. And why, when I mention that, all of a sudden something, some craving, some longing down inside of them said, hey, Bobby's? I'm up for that. I'm up for that. I could do that. But when I hear that cry, if any man thirst, amen, suddenly something inside of me, amen, rises up, a thirst rises up in me. Amen, I realize, amen, that I'm thirsty. Then I'm thirsty. If he says, if any man thirst, let him come unto me. Amen. Let him come unto me, and I'll give him, amen, of water of life freely. Amen. Let me ask you, are you thirsty tonight for something more than a broken cistern can offer you? Hallelujah. It's the only thing that'll satisfy, the fountain of living water. Amen. Would you stand with me tonight? Hallelujah. Hallelujah. Hallelujah. Hallelujah. Amen. Hallelujah. Every 76 minutes, somewhere in Wyoming. Every 76 minutes. How many of you have ever been to Old Faithful? Quite a few of you have been there. It's amazing. It is amazing. Every 76 minutes. A hole in the ground. But I want you to know there's something greater than that. Hallelujah. Something greater than that. It's just as faithful, but it's greater. And that it's a continual flowing of the presence of God. That man in Ohio that has a cistern there, every once in a while, he'd go through periods of time when there'd be a drought. There'd be a drought. And he'd always complain that he had to truck in water and pour in because it was empty.
He'd have to pay that extra money and buy that water and have it trucked in so that they could have water at their house. And let me tell you, it was a beautiful house. A beautiful home. But there's times he had no water. No water. See, the cistern relied on the runoff. It was not like an artesian well that was always springing up. See, some of you, man, you like Bethel Chapel because you like the runoff. You like the fact that you can come and people will move. There's a power of God. There's a moving of the Spirit of God. And you get a little bit of a touch there and you get a little bit of the runoff. You might feel a little bit of God and you might feel a little bit of the moving of God. But I want you to know there may be a time when you're going to need something for yourself and you're going to come up empty. You're going to come up empty. If you're relying on something that somebody else has got to satisfy your thirst, to satisfy your longings, I'm sorry, but you could be in for a bad run of things. But I tell you, if you know where the artesian well is, hallelujah. Hallelujah, Jesus. You don't have to wait for a runoff. You don't have to wait for mom or dad. You don't have to wait for the rest of the youth group. You don't have to wait for the pastor. You don't have to wait for a revival with an evangelist. Come on. You don't have to wait for anything like that. Amen. If you know where the well is, amen, you can get your thirst satisfied. Hallelujah. Amen. If you had experienced the life-changing experience of a fountain of water springing up inside of you, don't rely on the runoff. Don't rely on just somebody else getting a blessing and you being close enough by to get a touch of it. Maybe get something for yourself. Amen. Why not come to the fountain of living water? Hallelujah. Would you lift your hands and let's ask the Lord to touch us tonight?

0: 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Hallelujah, hallelujah. Amen, church, let's come to the altar together. Amen, let's come to the fountain of living water. Hallelujah, hallelujah, Jesus. Lord God, I ask you, Lord Jesus.
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2: What's the rest of that, Brother Jeremy? Jesus appeared and said, "This one is mine." Aren't you glad he came looking for you? I wish this church would lift their hands and ask the Lord to move in this house this morning. People need help in this house this morning. So people need help in this house this morning. Oh, the devil's told me many times, you're not going to make it. And after a while, after 30-some years of him telling me that, I don't even listen to him anymore. I am going to make it. There's enough grace. There's enough grace. Brother Zane, I go to church with Zane Childress that got saved the year I was born. And I'll be 52 years old. Amen. Hey, and so I know you can make it. I know you can make it through heartache, through trouble. You can make it through the graveyard. You can make it through the emergency room. You can make it through trials and troubles. You can make it when the prices are up. You can make it when the wages are down. Hey, man, I am going to make it. You say that's pretty bold. Yeah, I can be bold because I'm standing in the rock Jesus Christ. I'm not. Hey, come on. My name's not in that book of death. My name is in the book of life. You're looking in the wrong book, devil. You ought to tell the devil this morning, you're looking in the wrong book. Look under the name of the saints of God. Look in the book of life. Look in the book of the ones that are redeemed. That's where you'll find my name. Hallelujah. You can make it. You're not dead. Huh? I like Brother Joey Height. He's been a great preacher to young folks through the years and older too. But I like that old story he told about the old dog, and I've told it over and over myself. The kids went out to go to catch the bus, and a car came by, and their old family dog ran out in the road and got hit. And looked like it got killed, and the kids were crying. And Dad came out and told the bus to go on, and he comforted his children. They took the old dog out in the backyard and buried that dog in a kind of a shallow grave to suffice the children, and he took them on to school. Praise God, I love this story. You say, well, you're pitiful. I may be. But, brother, when them kids came home from school, there was the old dog on the front porch with a little dirt on him. He dug his way out of that grave. Amen. What they thought, they'd gave him the death sentence. Amen. But he was only addled a little bit. And he got up and smelled that oxygen. And he dug his way to daylight. That's what you need to do this morning. Instead of just laying down and dying, you need to dig your way out of this. By the grace of God. By the mercy of the Lord. Amen. You're not dead. Amen. Your name's not in that book of the dead. Your name is in the book of life. You may be discouraged. You may be down. You may feel a little worthless, but you're not out. Just dig your way out, man. Tell the devil, hey, man, I ain't going your route. I'm not going to hell with you. I don't have to. My Savior came looking for me, and I'm not going to die. You got to fight for life. As a preacher, Brother Zane, And I'll tell you, and I want to tell you right now, up front, without any hesitation, I've been down through some dark streets. And I'll just be honest with you. There's been men that's went where I've had to go that couldn't take it. And you say, well, that and I can't either. You understand what I'm saying? Now, come on now. But I'll tell you, with every trouble and trial that I've ever faced, by the grace of God, I've never wanted to die. Are you listening to me? You say, well, preacher, no. I remember a dream I had of a grandma Deal, and how she came in that dream and she told me, you know, she had passed away a couple of years before, and she came to me with sympathy. She always loved me. She is just a great friend. And she come to me in that dream and she said, Randy, I got the news that you're having a lot of trouble. And I said, Grandma, you're right. And she reached her hand out, Sister Hildred, and said, well, do you want to just go with me? Everybody, something in me, Sister Amen, said, well, Grandma, wait a minute. I love you. And I am one of these days, but right now, I told her, I said, you have showed me in life. Grandma had diabetes. She lost her vision. She lost both her legs. But still, she'd take that old magnifying glass and she'd pick that Bible up. Put that magnifying glass on there and read that old Bible, read Reader's Digest. She'd play, do the jigsaw puzzles, do the puzzles in the newspaper. Amen. She'd play the games with the kids, and she always wanted to win.

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And I'm going over. And I believe Grandma made it by the grace of God. And I'll tell you what, life is worth fighting for. Amen. This peace in my heart, this moral feeling I have, the ability.

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I don't want to go back and, amen, and pick up the old cigar. Amen, and pick up the old booze. Amen, come on now. Amen, I like living. My name's not in that book of the dead. My name is in the book of the living. Hallelujah. And I want it to stay there. You know what our trouble is this morning? You know what your trouble is this morning? You came down here, the war has addled you. And you came down here with a list of those that fail. And you're looking for that last name, and it's not there. You're looking through the book of the dead, and you're not dead. Somebody needs to encourage you this morning and tell you, son, your name's not there. You've been washed by the blood. You've been redeemed, not with corruptible things as silver and gold, but by the precious blood of the Son of God. If the devil tells you again you ain't got nothing, just tell him, I've got Jesus. But you don't feel good. That's all right. I know I've got Jesus. I know I believe Jesus. Why, you're not going to make it. Oh, yeah, I'm going to make it as far as Jesus makes it. Oh, somebody say, man, where's this church at this morning? Can you say, praise the Lord? I feel a little victory in my soul this morning. Amen. I feel a little victory. I had a burden for somebody in this house that's been downhearted, that's been discouraged. The devil's got you to looking, amen, for your name, even in the church house. I'm here to tell you, by the grace of the Son of God, your name's not there. Oh, somebody say, praise the Lord, and come and sing for me. Somebody come and sing for me right now. Woo. Come on. Now, I know you singers. I feel the Holy Ghost in here. And I know you singers, when the Holy Ghost gets to moving, you get to thinking about songs. I know you do. So let's hit it. Let's go. Amen. I want to see somebody come down this aisle and pray through here this morning. Amen. Pray through the reality that you ask the Lord to save you, and He's never turned anybody away yet. You say, but I don't feel saved. Amen. The just shall live by what? Come on. The just shall live by what? Come on, come on, come on. The just don't live by their feelings. The just shall live by faith. Confidence in what thus saith the word of the Lord. I'm saved because the Bible tells me I'm saved. There are some good feelings in being saved. There's joy. We draw water out of the wells of salvation. With joy we do. But it's not every moment. Are you hearing me? But I'll tell you what, I'm saved every moment. I said I'm saved every moment. Amen. There are days of shouting, but not every day. Amen. But I'm still saved every day. Amen. There are temptations. Amen. But amen, I'm still saved every day. Amen. There's troubles and trial, but I'm still saved every day. By the grace of God and the will of God. Amen. My name is in the book of life. I ain't backing off of this. I ain't done. I'm telling you what, the devil's a lying to you. Huh? The devil had already picked out my grave. May have already chiseled my name in the slab. But I got news for him. Huh? Jesus came looking for me. Now I could go through this house this morning, and I could pick out the trials and tribulations of every life in here. Somewhat I would know, Brother Roscoe. I've prayed for you this week. My little brother right here. Amen. Oh, Lord. Get down on that bed and that chemo racing through your veins and them saying this or that. And the devil says, look, all these years, your name ain't even there. Why, you're dead, man. You're out of here. Amen. And he'll get you to searching that wall for your name. And I hear the Lord saying, ain't there, Roscoe. You're alive. And you're going to live. You're going to live forever. You hear what I'm saying?
He that believeth on me shall never die. Never, ever, ever die. Never die. Oh, this old tabernacle may dissolve, but brother, it don't kill us. Amen. We keep right on living. Amen. Sister Peggy, I'll never ever forget it. Your little mom. Amen. I almost got aggravated at her preacher for praying that she'd stay around, and she wanted to go so bad. She got her wish one day. Amen. I tell you what, I'd say she's been having a wonderful time. Amen. We walked up to that casket and preached a little woman's funeral. Amen. And we might have looked for her name among the deceased and fallen, but it wasn't there. Amen. She still lives on. Oh, you're not helping me here this morning. Amen. I feel the Holy Ghost in this house. Hi! Amen. I tell you what, the devil is a formidable foe, but he is not the giver of life. Lift your hands and ask the Lord to deal with somebody this morning. There's several in here. Several of us that need to come and pray this morning. Amen. Who will be the first to break the ice? Amen. And step out and say, I've battled the devil all week long. Didn't hardly even know if I was saved or not. Didn't know what the end of the week was going to hold for me. And here I am in the house of God. And I've been looking for my name among the fallen. And it's not there! I'm still alive! Come on now. Sister Pam broke the ice. Now where's the rest of you? Oh, there's a bunch of us here this morning. Amen, Brother Mac. I done prayed through this. Amen. The Lord done give me this. Amen. I done prayed through this. I done come out of it. I done seen my name wasn't there. You're in this house. The devil is trying his best to put your name on the fallen list. But it's not there yet. You can rally this morning. Come on to the altar. Come on up front. Come on. Now, this ain't no mourning session. This is a victory session. Come on. Make your own way down to the altar. Don't give up so easy. Fight your way out of that grave. He put you in there prematurely. Amen. Fight your way out of there. Oh, come on now. Come on now. Hey, we need some victory in this house. Anybody got the victory in this house? Ease on back around. Don't let the devil bury you. Tell him it's too early.

0: 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Come on.
1: When I win this war,
0: God wants to give you victory this morning. Yes, He does.
1: Fighting for
0: we need to pray through this morning. This is the will of God.

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3: 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David Eldridge. Up next, another great message from David Eldridge.
4: Sixth chapter. A very familiar passage of scripture that we have here in Joshua chapter number 6. In verse number 16, let's begin there. And it came to pass, at the seventh time when the priest blew with the trumpets, Joshua said unto the people, shout, for the Lord hath given you the city. And the city shall be accursed, even it and all that are therein, to the Lord. Only Rahab the harlot shall live, she and all that are with her in the house, because she hid the messengers that we sent. Verse number 20. So the people shouted when the priest blew with the trumpets. And it came to pass when the people heard the sound of the trumpet, and the people shouted with a great shout, that the wall fell down flat, so that the people went up into the city, every man straight before him, and they took the city. Verse number 25. And Joshua saved Rahab the harlot alive, and her father's household, and all that she had. And she dwelleth in Israel, even unto this day, because she hid the messengers which Joshua sent to spy out Jericho. I want you to listen to that last part there. Because she hid the messengers which Joshua sent to spy out Jericho. This is what I want to preach from tonight, and this is a very large topic that I want to try to talk to us about, but I want to preach on faith. That's what I want to preach about tonight is faith. You may be seated. Thank you for standing for the reading of the Word of the Lord. The Bible said in James 2 and 25, likewise also was Rahab the harlot justified. How was she justified? By works, when she had received the messengers and sent them out another way. And verse 26 says, for faith without works is dead. In Hebrews chapter 11, now faith is the substance of things hoped for, the evidence of things not seen, for by it the elders obtained a good report. There is something about that every man is given a specific measure of faith, I suppose, from reading the scriptures, that we all are given some measure of this idea of faith, that we can receive that grace of God, that we can inherit great unsearchable riches that are in Christ Jesus. But there's two kinds of faith, and I believe that people sometimes do not understand, and sure enough, do not put this into action. But there is a profession of faith, and I'm glad for those that profess faith. But on the flip side of the coin, if you please, there is a practicing of that faith. That there is a work that is to be done by the faith that you have. Now we read here that this woman Rahab, that she was justified by works. It was by her faith put into action. Now, I'm glad for those that have a profession that they believe something, but I'm very much grateful for those that put it into practice. There was a preacher years ago in southern Ohio. Brother Gordon was a great preacher. He never got out and preached too much, and this might have been the reason why. He was known for a great message that he preached on, and the topic was faith. And they called him, I believe, to come to Richlands at one time to preach that great message that he had on faith. Brother Bill Addis heard him preach that great message on faith. And boy, he could really, really put it over the top. And Brother Addis asked him, he said, Brother Gordon, if I could preach like that, I believe I would go full time on the evangelistic field. And Brother Gordon's response was, I'm afraid I just couldn't make it. Well, there's a bunch of people like that just have a profession.

Paul the whole time that the congregation was sitting out there. Well, when he would call on somebody in this congregation to sing, they would get up and they would sing to the wall. They'd never look at the people that they were singing to. Hey, I want you to know tonight, I don't just want to say it. I want to see what I'm preaching. I don't want to just have a profession of faith, but I want to know how to put faith into practice. There is a practicing of faith that we must put it into works. I'm glad for the professors that we have. And we've got a lot of professors. We've got a lot of folks that are professing that they have faith in this, that they have great amounts of mountain loads of faith in something. But whenever the least little thing comes their way, they seem to shy away from putting that great amount of faith into practice. I want to preach tonight, if God would help me, on this idea of faith. One man said that faith is able to achieve that which looks unachievable. It is something that is like an anchor. It takes hold of the unseen. It takes a grip on the bottom. It is tested by the tempest. And thanks be to God for this. It grows stronger with the more strain that you put on it. By faith we believe the unbelievable. We perceive the unperceivable. And thanks be to God, we achieve the unachievable. Oh, I want to tell us tonight, there's something about this idea of faith. Can y'all see me behind this here tonight? I'm worried I might be a little bit taller than that. This idea of having faith in God and putting this faith into practice. William Booth, the story of William Booth is so amazing to me. This is how he started his ministry. And I suppose some of the greatest messages and some of the greatest preaching that you will ever come in contact with will be birthed out of the greatest and darkest trials that man could ever face. William Booth was in a large congregation, and every year they gave out specific duties and specific tasks for the coming year for the congregants to take part in. When it came time for William Booth and his wife, I believe her name was Elizabeth, to come time for them to receive their duties, they was told by the leadership that they was not well equipped enough to do any assignment in the church. In front of the whole entire congregation, they was told that they were not well equipped enough to do any assignment in the church. How embarrassing would that be? He and his wife went back and sat down. His wife looked at him and said, "What are we going to do now?" He looked at his wife and he said, "We don't need them. All we need is God." You know, it would do us a whole lot of good if we forget about what everybody else thinks about us. And all we need at the beginning of each day is to have God on our side. Oh yes, William Booth would reach 250 million souls for the gospel of Jesus Christ. They asked William Booth, "What is the great ingredient to your success?" He said, "The only thing I know to say is that William Booth is not able to do anything, but God is able to do anything through William Booth." I want to tell us tonight, Bethany, you're not able to do it in your own power. You're not able to do it in your own strength, but through the power of God in heaven, you are able to take hold of faith and watch it come to pass. Would you shout amen? Oh yes. Through faith, we're able to accomplish great things for God. Now,

The text that I read to us tonight is a familiar passage of Scripture. In the book of Joshua, we read where the leadership of Moses passes off the scene and Joshua comes to the forefront. And there he's to be the leader of God's people. And sometimes we discount this man Joshua, Brother Darrell, because we think that Moses was this great man of faith and power. And no doubt Moses was that type of character. I mean, Moses was the one that was the great liberator from the years of bondage down in Egypt. He led his congregation through 40 years in the wilderness. But I want you to listen to what happens to the leader Joshua. I seem to think that maybe Joshua was just as great a leader, if not a better leader than Moses. Because at the end of Joshua, we read these words, that the children of Israel served the Lord all the days of Joshua. Did you know Moses did not get that report card? I mean, they all backslid and God had to kill them all in the leadership of Moses. But this man, Joshua, that God anointed to be the leader. Joshua, every place at the sole of your foot shall stand upon is going to be yours. Joshua, there's a great land of promise that is ahead of you and your congregation. Joshua, there's exceedingly great and precious promises that await you in the land of Canaan. Joshua, there's better things ahead, but you've got to go forward. Now, Joshua goes forward. God performs miracle after miracle. We come to the second chapter of Joshua. And there, before that they can taste of the milk and the honey, and before they can eat fully at the table of the Lord, there they are met with the great walled cities of Jericho. There lies before them the great walls of the city of Jericho. Now we hear a lot today about walls. Donald Trump's wanting to build walls, and to be honest with you, it doesn't sound like too bad of an idea. But you ought to be careful in this business of building walls. Because you see what people think walls are used for is to keep the enemy from penetrating or invading their area or their space. And that's a good thing that's been used in military strategic tactics for many years. But nevertheless, on the same token, the same walls that are used to keep the enemy from invading can also become the same walls that keep people in captivity. Did you get that? The same walls that was built to keep the enemy from coming in have now become the same walls that keeps its inhabitants prisoners. That's where we meet Rahab the harlot. Before the judgment of God is to fall, before the wrath of God is to fall on the city of Jericho, before the walls would come tumbling down and God would wipe out and he would curse that city entirely. Before all of that happened, Brother James, God sent two messengers into that city for one soul. For one soul. What's the type of person that God is interested in tonight? He's interested in the business of saving one single forgotten soul. Her name that she'd be called by throughout all the scriptures, Rahab the harlot. Somebody you would never want your children to hang around. Somebody that you would never want to invite over to your house for dinner.
Somebody that you would never want to be caught with in town. Somebody that you would never ever give the time of day to. Somebody that you thought was never going to be any good. Somebody you thought that God could never use. That's the person that God sent two preachers in to rescue. Isn't it amazing how God can look over top of the walls that people build and sees on the inside? All I see is a harlot Rahab through the eyes of the flesh. But through the eyes of God, He sees the great grandmother of David. There, through the eyes of God, He sees by faith Rahab the harlot perish not. Are you getting this tonight? I want to tell you, you might forget about them. You might have gave up on them. They're living behind the walls. You might think they're never going to be any good. But by the eyes of faith, God sees what they can be. He sees what they can accomplish. Through the eyes of faith, God can use them. And so many times, we give up on people that's living behind these walls. Let me talk to us tonight about these walls. People build walls. I've never seen nothing like it. We build so many walls sometimes. I watched it happen. I guess I've been busier this year than I've ever been in my whole life. And I've watched it happen more and more. The churches here in the States, since the Supreme Court has passed this same-sex marriage and is allowing it to happen in our courthouses, I've watched as the churches, right in our own holiness movement, where good people have put their head down and thought to themselves, we're doomed for judgment. There is no hope living behind these walls. I mean, more and more, Brother Darrell, we're watching as good people come to service after service. We spend thousands of dollars in our camp meetings. We spend hundreds of dollars in our revivals. And we hang our heads low. And we think there's no way that God can get any glory out of what's going on. I understand your concerns. I understand them completely. But understand that, yes, I know the skies are dark. And yes, I know the days are wicked. But let's have a little bit of faith and let's believe what God is able. I wish you'd help me while I preach. Let's realize that God has not changed, that His word has never failed, that God never gives up on anybody. Let's believe again. Let's have faith one more time that the Lord is able to help us. We built walls. We've built walls. Walls. No more revival. Let's build up a wall. Forget about missionary efforts. Let's build up a wall to keep what we've got. Let's build up a wall. Let's forget about the preaching of the word anymore. Let's build up a wall. Let's just keep it us four and no more. Here tonight, you've got the wrong idea about what God is doing. We build up these walls, and it's hard to break through. You've got folks that's battled with bitterness for years. They've battled with hatred for years. They've battled with ups and downs for years. And the one thing about these walls is they're just getting a little bit taller every time you see them. They look a little bit more sour. They look a little bit more upset. They look a little bit more different. Whenever you lay eyes on them, something is different.
They've got walls that's built up around them and nobody can get to them. I want you to know there came a day in the city of Jericho where the Bible says none came in and none came out. You know what that means? That means that's perfect scenario for God to do what He does best. Hey, you might think tonight there's no way that these walls are ever going to come down. But by faith, the walls of Jericho came tumbling down. But for this woman, Rahab, and this is my main meat of the message right here. If you really want to get out of these walls, and there's something about Rahab I think that we miss a lot of the times. She was the only person in the whole city of Jericho that we read about that didn't perish. The harlot was the only one that didn't die with everybody else in the city of judgment. This woman, out of the entire city of Jericho, I mean, there's only one household, one woman that's got enough sense to realize things are bad and they're going to get worse. But there's two messengers, there's two preachers that's come down to my house. And this is where we miss it at. Whenever Brother Darrell Tolliver knocks on the door of your heart, when he's preaching the word of God and you shut it out. Are you getting this tonight? This woman Rahab and her household would have never been saved if she would not have opened the doors to those preachers. What makes you think that you're going to make it out without listening to what the Word of God is? What gives you the notion that you think that you're the only one, that you are the exception to the rule, that even though the Word of God is knocking at the door and the Word of God has come down your street, you refuse to let Him in and think you're going to be spared? I beg to differ with your thinking. You're going to perish with them that believe not unless you open the doors of your heart to hear what the Spirit saith. Oh God, let us hear what the Spirit says again, Lord. If it's a rebuke, I've got to hear it. If it's a word of correction, I've got to hear it. I've got to open my heart to the Word of God. Oh, God of heaven. Oh, y'all's quiet tonight. Walls are built. They're getting taller and taller and taller. But somewhere behind these walls, it's built so tall. God sends messages after messages, revivals after revivals to speak to you. It's time for you to get the right ingredients in your house. It's time for you to get the right kind of faith in your house. It's time for you to believe what the power of God can do one more time. Oh, church, we've got to believe one more time that there's still power in the message of the Lord. We've got to believe one more time that there's still power in the great book of God. We've got to believe one more time that the Word of God will always see us through. We've got to have faith in the Word of the Lord. Not only does she have faith in the book, but they told her this was a message. This is the message. Now, Rahab, the book is, the Word of God is, that you must do this.
You must bind this line of scarlet thread through the window. And whenever we come to storm this city, when we see that scarlet thread that's there in the window, you're going to have to get justified by faith. And your faith is going to have to be in some kind of works. Now listen, I'm not one of these that preach that you are saved by works alone. I don't believe that. You're justified by the faith that's in God. But the justification by faith will turn into a faith that's put into practice, a faith that's got some works behind it, some prayers that's got some legs on them. Oh God, give us a faith where we work in it. She has faith in the book. Secondly, she has faith in the blood. The scarlet cord that hung down the window. You know what that signifies? That signifies there's a fountain open in the house of David for sin and uncleanliness. You know what that symbolizes? That symbolizes the blood of Jesus Christ that would be shed for the sins of Rahab the harlot. You know what that signifies? That signifies that when the blood's over the doorpost, that your children will be spared, that your household will not perish. You've got to get some works behind this thing. You're going to have to believe the blood again. You're going to have to plead the blood of Jesus. One more time, you've got to have faith in the blood. October of 92 in Killeen, Texas. You probably heard this story where a crazed gunman came in, wrecked his car into a Luby's cafeteria, opened up fire, and killed 20 some odd people, I believe, that was there. You folks remember that story? There was one black girl that survived that mass shooting. Whenever television crews and news reporters arrived on the scene, they asked her, they said, how come you's the only one that survived this great massacre today? She said, I was standing in line waiting to get my food whenever this catastrophe happened, and this crazy guy got out and opened up fire on everybody. He went to the person left of me and he fired away. When he put his gun on me, all I knew to do was what my mother told me to do. When you're in a time of trouble, plead the blood. When you're in a time of need, plead the blood. I believe in the blood of Jesus. She said, I said the words out loud. The blood of Jesus. The blood of Jesus. And he turned his gun and went to somebody else. Hey church, I want to preach to us tonight. We've got to have faith one more time in the blood of Jesus. We've got to remember there's still power in the blood of Jesus. The blood, it delivers. I said the blood, it still works. The blood still brings life. The blood still brings revival. Would you lift your hands and give God a shout of praise for the blood? Glory. Glory. Glory. It's the blood, Brother Troy. It's the blood. It's the blood of Jesus that's hanging like a scarlet cord through the window. Can I preach to us what this scarlet cord was able to do? Not only was it red and scarlet in its color for the actual blood that Christ would shed, but this line was strong enough to hold men as they went down the wall. I want to tell you, the power of the Holy Ghost by the blood of the Lamb is still strong enough to carry the weight of the world on his shoulders. I tell you, the blood is still able to do what man cannot do. The blood is still able to reach where we cannot reach. We need to have faith in the blood. Faith in the blood. Finally, the blockade. Y'all been waiting for. Point three, final point. The blockade
Whenever the children of Israel came and they stormed the city of Jericho, when God gave Rahab this promise that her household would be spared if she had faith and she put that faith into practice and faith into works, she had to wait, Brother Darrell, 4 chapters for this promise to be fulfilled. I mean, God done miracles in the meantime for somebody else. God done this and that for Joshua and the children of Israel. And there Rahab was, just like somebody in this building is tonight. Just like somebody in this house tonight. You wake up every morning and all you see is the blockade. All you see is the walls. You look up every day for 4 chapters and all you see, hey, I ain't never going to get out of this. Things ain't ever going to change. It don't look like things are ever going to get any better. That's exactly where a lot of our people are here in this building tonight. It don't look like that God is ever going to intervene. He's intervened for others. Just the other day, God intervened for this person, but He didn't intervene for me. And we look up and all we see is the walls that we cannot get over. The Bible says Rahab's house was built on the town wall. It was almost like this woman was doing everything in her ability to get over something that she had no power to get above. And for 4 chapters, she waits. But the Bible says that the children of Israel were to compass about the city of Jericho for 7 days. Now, the thing about this, we get this mixed up a little bit. Part of the time, a lot of us think whenever they was marching around the walls, they was screaming and they was shouting. And they was just walking. They wasn't shouting at all. The sounds didn't come until the 7th day. And I can imagine as she waits for 4 chapters by faith. Here comes the 1st day. And what she hears is a little bit different than the sounds from the other side of that wall yesterday. Because I hear the sound of footsteps. But I still see the walls. Here she comes the 2nd day. The 3rd day. The 4th day. I don't know what God's getting ready to do. But could it be that somebody in this building tonight is just 2 days away from your walls coming down? Could it be that somebody in this building tonight is 1 day away from these walls coming down? What she heard was the sound of footsteps. She couldn't see over top of the walls that had her bound, but she could hear the sound of people marching. It was the sound of God about ready to work. I feel like I'm preaching in this

But you're one day away from the walls coming down. Somebody needs to lift their hands to God in faith tonight and say, Lord, bring it down. Stand with me all over this house tonight. Stand with me all over this place tonight. Too many people give up on the sixth day. Whenever they're one day away, one more day of having the scarlet thread in the window, that faith by works that's going to bring you out of what you're in right now. You could be one day away. I don't know if somebody please come to the music, please. Whenever God gives us a test, Brother Todd, He doesn't tell us, now, Brother Todd Sloggett, this test is going to last 5 months and 29 days and then it'll be over with. But sometimes we give up on 5 months and 29 days. Whenever we're one day away from God doing the miraculous. Somebody in this building tonight might just be one shout away, one prayer away from that prayer that's been availing much. Just one day away. I'm going to bring us to an altar right here. Beginning of this year, I always have a little calendar that I carry with me, Brother Darrell, and I always mark the places that I've preached in and what I preached on, and if anything significant happened in that service. And I always have a little motto that I put at the front of that. Last year I put the motto there, he that doeth the will of God abideth forever. A couple years ago I had that scripture, all things are possible to him that believeth. This year I was in revival. Unexpected revival, went 4 weeks in that meeting in Western Kentucky. God was working. I was in prayer up there at the evangelist quarters and I thought, Lord, I know I'm in a good meeting right now and you seem to be giving me the right message to preach to these people. We're having results. But God, I'm awful discouraged right in the midst of this revival that we're having. I thought, what am I going to write down at the front of this calendar? And so I wrote down these words. Sooner or later, God is going to come to David Eldridge and things are going to be better than he could have ever imagined. Signed, David Eldridge. Sometimes you just got to encourage yourself in the Lord. Let's lift our hands right now over this house. Ask God to help us in this building as we make a move in this altar. Begin to play and sing something right now. Lord, I praise you. Lord, I thank you. Let's fall on this altar right now, folks. Let's come to this altar right now. You could be one day away. Let's keep the faith. Let's believe God. Let's believe God one more day. Let's hang out that scarlet line. That scarlet thread. Oh, yes, Lord. Let's believe God one more hour. Let's believe.

0: one more day, things may change.
1: Trusted in His holy word by faith.
0: The angels may be marching on their sixth day. The recruitments from heaven are about ready to take down the walls. You're going to live. You're not going to perish, but you're going to be delivered. You're going to live. You're going to see another day. I praise You, Father.

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1: 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Up next, another great message from Mike Nichols.
2: One way or the other. One way or the other. Sometimes it's not the way that we want it to be. Sometimes it's a different way. Sometimes it's ways that we just haven't counted on. Amen. There's times for, you know, the book of Ecclesiastes said there's a time for all things. Amen. There's a time to give. And there's a time to receive. There's a time to tear down, and there's a time to build. There's a time, there's a season for everything that there is. I like what the brother was teaching this morning in Sunday school, and how that he said, everything that is has been. Amen. There's nothing new under the sun. I mean, nothing at all. We think a lot of times, well, this is something new. And I was reading the other day in a National Geographic magazine how they had used the sun in hundreds of years ago for laser beams to cut things and to do different work with. And I thought, you know, we there's nothing new. God already knows what's happening. God already understands what's taking place. God already sees. It's up to us to be able to get to that point to where that we understand what God's trying to do. Amen. Here we are trying to figure out God and trying to figure out all that He is doing. What we need to do is let God figure out the road for us and take that road. Amen. Thank God. In the book of Matthew, I read just a verse or two of Scripture tonight in your hearing. Amen. And I'm so glad for the Lord. I'm so glad for what God is doing and how God is doing things. And it's a familiar verse of Scripture in the 14th chapter and the 45th verse. And it's talking about something that we've all read. We've all heard the story, the parable of it, and how that it was. But it said again, the kingdom of heaven. He's talking about the kingdom of God. The kingdom of heaven is like unto a merchant man seeking. Excuse me. Seeking goodly pearls. Who, when he had found one pearl of great price, went and sold all that he had and bought it. Simple little verse. Yes. A simple little text. Amen. Talking about the pearl of great price. Yes. And how that when this man had already found this pearl, when this merchant had found this pearl, the Bible teaches us, Jesus is telling us here, that he went and sold everything that he had and he bought that one pearl of great price. Amen.
3: Right.
2: And I thought today, and not this week, but I thought today, when the pearl has lost its value, when the pearl has lost its value. Amen. I mean, you know something tonight? I'm going to preach right here, straight off my cuff and from my heart. Amen. I want you to know something tonight, that the pearl of great price is Jesus Christ. Amen. I can remember back 30-some years ago, 35 years ago, when I found that pearl of great price. And I sold everything that I had. I cashed in to be able to purchase that one pearl. Amen. That one solid piece that I needed in my life. Everybody has come to a place to where at one time or another they needed the pearl of a great price. Amen. Everybody has come to the place to where that when they have sought out everything that they could seek out. I think about the little lady that had the issue of blood. The Bible said that she spent all that she had on physicians. But Brother Tommy, when she grew none but the worse, she found the pearl of great price. Yeah. Amen. She sold out. She gave everything. She said, it's not worth it. I've got to find one spot that I can touch. If I can just but touch the hem of his garment, I know I can be made whole. Amen. And that's the way it is with us. Amen. We've got to let go of everything else and get a hold of God and let God direct our steps in this life. Amen. How many times have you found that pearl of a great price in your life? How many times have you come to a place in your life to where nothing else made a difference? Nothing else. We've heard testimonies. We've heard people down through our lives. And we've heard people right here in the house of God tell us how great that the Lord really was. And they didn't realize how much they needed God until they got in dire distraint and dire need and had dire despair with this life that they lived in. I want you to know the Bible said that the thief cometh not but to steal, to kill, and to destroy. Amen. Jesus said, I am the good shepherd, and my sheep know my voice. Amen. And a stranger they'll not follow. I tell you what, when we're in tune with God, that pearl of a great price, it means all to us. And it's like that old song that Pam Knopf sings and wrote, amen, not for sale. I mean, I'm not going to sell out. I'm not going to let go of this thing. I'm not going to turn loose of it. Why? Because I found it. And I know this is what it's going to take for me. But how many times have we also noted, amen, that pearl, when it's lost its value to people, and it becomes no more the great pearl that they needed. It becomes no longer the priceless image that we have found for our lives. It no longer becomes the thing that we put number one or first in our lives. It becomes second. It's so easy to let that pearl slide back into a slot, amen. And we become slumbered with the things and the incumbent of this world. And we become to the place where that it no longer is that great priceless image to us. But what it becomes a spare tire.
3: Yeah. Well, come on now.
2: Amen.
4: That's
2: right. I thought some probably 30 years ago, I preached on the pearl of a great price, and I've not preached on it much in my life, but the reason I preached on it was one day I was out, and I had a flat tire, and I had carried this tire on the back of my van for years, amen, for 2 or 3 years, and it was there. It was a security blanket for me. If I knew that if I ever needed it, it would be there for me. And when I washed my vehicle, I'd always spray it off with a butch and make sure that it was clean and everything was ready there, you know. And there have been some times in my life that when I went back there, I'd press it, Brother Beaton, just to make sure. Some of you truck drivers know that ever so often you get out and you got a tire thing, and what you do, you hit that tire, and the way it bounces off that tire lets you know that tire is okay. It's got efficient air in it, and everything's all right. Amen. But I was up at the hospital in the hospital garage at Mount Carmel West one day, and I come out, and lo and behold, a flat tire. Well, I wasn't worried about it. All I knew that my spare was already there.
4: Come on.
2: And I went to the back and I unlatched the shield and I took the shield off of that spare. And I took the bolt loose and I took the spare and I set it down. But oh my goodness, what happened to my heart when I put that spare down on the ground and saw that it was flat also? I'm going to tell you something. At that time, that tire was priceless to me. At that time, there was a time, amen, that I needed it the most. And little did I know that I was traveling around. I had gotten to the place in my life to where that I hadn't checked on it for a while. Amen. I become unconcerned about it. And that night, I thought of that night as I went home. I thought about that pearl of the great price, Sister Joanne Cox, and how powerful that it is in our lives. But oh, how priceless that it is at times. But if we're not careful, it loses its value and begins to slide back into second place one more time. I'm going to tell you something, friends. You listen to me tonight. Our actions speak so much louder than our words.
5: That's right.
2: I mean, it's so easy for me to get up here and preach to you. And my children, if you talk to them, amen, they'll tell you that that is one that's always told them, don't just stand up and tell people how to serve God. Show people how to serve God. Don't just stand there and reminisce and tell God how great that He is and how powerful that He is and how much you need Him in your life. You hear me tonight. I feel the Spirit of God. I'm telling you, it's so easy to stand up and sing, oh, how I love Jesus. It's so easy to sing, there is no greater fellowship than the Him I know in all. Amen. It is so easy, amen, to sing about pearly gates and streets of gold and walls of jasper. It's so easy to talk about the glorious moving and power of God, but to know in your heart.
5: That's right. Amen.
2: And to have that security of knowing in your heart.
5: That's right.
2: And to have that peace of mind. I'm going to tell you, boys, I don't want to wait until disaster strikes me or my home before I get up and say how great God is. You know, some of us, the devil has counseled out our testimony. And I said it right, counseled out our testimonies. Some of us, the enemy, has programmed our minds and said, you know, they're tired of hearing.

0: hand of God and the miracle working hand of God, our eyes begin to wander toward the things of this world.
1: That's right. Exactly right.
0: If you read back in Genesis, you'll read where that the Bible teaches us that they build a fire at night to keep the predators away. Amen. They didn't have near the problem with the predators when the fire was hot. When you have to really worry about the predators coming in, it's when the fire starts going out.
1: Right.
0: The wolves begin to come around. Come on now. The snakes begin to gather in closer.
2: Come on.
0: Come on now. All the critters and all the predators of the forest, amen, begins to travel in closer when the flames are not burning as high.
1: That's right.
3: Helping Lord.
0: You know yourself, you build a fire, you get you a bonfire going, and you get up closer and you feel the heat waves coming off of that. Amen. There's just something about fire that an animal cannot be around. It doesn't want to be around. It gets real nervous. A horse, when you get it around a big fire, that horse begins to shake. Amen. It begins to get scared. Why? Because it knows those flames will burn it. And in your life, when you are on fire for God, the devil does not want anything to do with you or any part of you. You listen to me tonight. When those seven sons of Sceva went in there and they tried to cast that devil out of that man, that devil didn't laugh at them and just push them away. That devil let them know where the flames was. That devil said, Jesus we know and Paul we know, but who are you? I mean, we've been acquainted with the fire. People quit praying. They begin to draw distant to God and God's ways. Yeah, I'm telling you, I know what I'm talking about. I've been in this thing long enough to know that when people quit praying, they don't like people spiritual around. Come on now. Because the Bible said that the carnal mind is not subject to God, neither indeed can be. And when people quit praying, they don't want the subjects of God, amen, being number one in their lives. How many times have they reached back for the toys of the world and begin to pull them back up? My God, it's no wonder that our children are dying lost. It's no wonder that our family members are looking at us and folding their arms and saying, why should I? I mean, they're in, they're out, they're up, they're down, they're all across the board. They have no stability in their walk. When I talk to people about people that have been strong in God and stayed stable in the Lord,
1: yes,
0: even when they've had problems in their life, they didn't just call on God when they needed Him. They talked to God when there was no troubles at all.
2: Sure.
0: They worshiped God whenever nothing. Listen to me. Hear me tonight. He said He drew near to those that were of a contrite spirit.
2: Yeah.
0: A broken heart. To those that saw Him. James said, draw nigh to God and God will draw nigh to you. Listen to me tonight, friend. Hear me. The debt that we owe Jesus paid on Calvary. If we never had nothing else but the promise of salvation, it would be worth it all. But in the stead, all the benefits that God gives us and blesses us with, you may not think it, and you may not realize it, and you may not understand it, but your children have your attitude with God.
1: That's right.
0: Your family takes on the leadership role. That family leads that family into the leadership role with God.
2: That's right.
0: If your children see you up and down and in and out, they're going to be up and down and in and out. Sometime back, We were speaking to somebody and talking about somebody, the people that don't even go to this church, that is part of a family that I know. And we were talking to another family, and I said, they were talking about their children. I said, but you got to understand this. They're doing good for what they've been taught throughout their life.
2: Yeah.
0: Amen. My parents always told me, it's not the children that are bad, it's the parents that's not teaching them. Brother, listen to me tonight. You probably wish, Brother, I wish Brother Jerry went on, but I knew what God had dealt with my heart today. You hear me. Listen to me. There's a time for everything. There's a time to shout, and there's a time to listen to what the Spirit of God is saying to you in the house of the Lord. It's not over yet.
3: That's right.
0: Blessing Lord. Jesus. Come on, help me, Lord. That's right. I wish I could just wipe it clean and say it's all done and finished and everything's going to be all right. But when that little lady went away, Jesus told her, go that way and sin no more. And he even went on a little bit farther with some of them. And he said, at least the worst thing come upon you. I think what people forget, that there is the other side of God. I think what people fail to remember, that only God can be merciful and cast forth judgment with the same hand. The same God that raises you up can push you back down. The same God that exalted you can amaze you. The same God that healed your body can lift his hand and say, I'll have no part of it. No, God doesn't bring cancer. God doesn't bring heart trouble. God doesn't bring tuberculosis. God didn't bring emphysema. God didn't bring those things. But without the Almighty and of God's healing us, we find that the enemy has a free door. And a channel to not only our lives, but our family's lives. How many times, Sister Shan, have I told you, I'm not just doing it for me. I got a little boy and a little girl I got to do it for. Amen. How many times have some of you sat in your homes and said, not just because I feel like I need it. Amen. I'm number one. I know I am. I need it. But not just because of me, but because of my family. Your attitude toward God reflects through your family.
3: Yes.
0: And they spew it out to the world. Amen.
3: That's right.
0: And I don't know a lot about fish and fish tanks. I had one time, gave it away, but I do know this, that fish can get such a thing called ick. And it's big splotches that start coming out all over. And you don't know what it is, and you don't know they got it until they're almost dead.
2: Come on, all right.
0: And not only that, but it is highly contagious. If you go to a pet store and buy one fish that has ick, and you bring it home and put it in a tank of 50 others, the next day, all 50 of them have ick. You see, the Bible knows exactly, Paul knew exactly what he was saying when he said, little even leave the whole lot. A little sin brings us to one bigger sins. And that's why the Word of God in the Old Testament told us it's the little foxes that spoil the vine. The big foxes get up and eat the grapes. The little foxes gnaw away at the roots of the vine. And they suck the juice from the roots of the vine. And what happens is the nourishment does not go up no more. And they pull that out and the vine begins to die. But listen, no, listen to me, friend. It's just like our children. You may think, Daddy, you may think, Mommy, that I'm doing fine, and my children are doing fine. They look healthy. They look great. So does those fish with it. Hey, amen. They look good. But by the time you notice it, you might as well restore it all because it's too late.
2: Right. Well.
0: And it's just like with that vine. By the time that you notice those grapes begin to wither, the vine has already died. It's already dead inside. You know where life becomes and starts with the body? With the heart.
3: Amen.
0: That's why Jesus said, from the abundance of the heart, the mouth speaketh.
3: That's right.
0: And I can look at Brother Tommy Cox, and I can look at Sister Diane, and I can look at Brother B and Brother Jerry and Brother Danny, but I can see their hearts. By the time the sin has destroyed that heart, the body is already decaying. And it's also too late to do anything with. I tell you, when the pearl's lost its value, not only are we in trouble, but everybody around us.

0: You really think about it, Hal Hughes was virtually a genius. Not only was he a billionaire, but he was a genius. Yeah. If you study out a little bit about Hal Hughes, you're going to find that that man was an inventor. He invented so many different things, and he was an entrepreneur. He went into areas and went past into areas that other great men like Warren Buffett and others would never dare to go into. And Howard Hughes looked at the foresight of it and saw a little glimmer of hope and took that. But Howard Hughes died a fool, died to death. If you read back in the Old Testament about Abner, you read about how smart that he was. Somebody said, "Oh, Abner wasn't smart." He wasn't that. Abner was very smart. David knew he was smart. Sure. David feared his own son.
1: Yes, he did.
0: Because he knew that man knew how to put an army together. He knew how to manipulate people. He knew how to control the circumstances, not only of a community, but of a kingdom. And when David exiled him from Jerusalem and sent him away from Judea, he knew. You know why he did that? It's because David's kingdom was in trouble. And he feared that if Abner stayed, he would take control. And Joab knew that also. Joab knew exactly. Joab knew that he could not control Abner. That Abner had a swift mind and he had a swift hand to work the duties that he wanted done. And that's the reason that day when Abner hung in the forks of that oak tree by the hair of his head, that Joab put an arrow through his heart. Somebody said, "Why not just he broke his neck?" Joab wanted to make sure that he was extinguished from the kingdom, that the throne was still safe. I'm telling you, you can be a genius, you can be smart, you can have all the incredibilities of life that you want to have. But if you don't own the pearl of a great price and keep it number one, it's a lot of people purchase it. A lot of folks purchase that pearl. But what happens is instead of keeping it near the hearts, they lay it down somewhere convenient until a time that they need it. And then when they need it, but the book says in Proverbs, "He that often being reproved and hardened his heart and stiffened his neck shall be cut off from that without remedy." And I'm telling you tonight is we better keep this pearl fresh and shining. How do you do it, preacher? I don't know how you do it, but how I was taught when I was a young Christian is prayer and fasting and seeking God and lifting up His name. Amen. I wasn't taught like a lot of folks are today. I was taught, you don't pray at church, you pray at home. You take time on your job at your break, and you get off by yourself, and you steal away and pray. Many days at Buckeye Steel Casting, that old steel mill, that filthy, dirty steel mill. Brother Roy Carrickoff was here today. Many day, he'd tell you, that he'd hear me underneath that sand mill where they made the sand for the molds that poured down into the molds. He'd hear some of us underneath that sand mill at lunchtime. And we were calling on the name of the Lord. Because it was very important for us

0: pearl fresh in our hearts. A lot of times in that 15-minute break, it took us about 3 minutes to get underneath the meal. And we had an altar set up underneath there. And we bowed down on that sand, that dirty sand. And we had to wipe the dust off. It would be sometimes 3 and 4 inches thick off the altar. And we'd lay our heads down and begin to moan and cry and worship God and glorify God and lift up the name of the Lord. We don't teach people that no more. We tell them, you got burdens, bring them down here to the altars, leave them, walk out the door and forget it. Brother, I'm going to tell you something. There's some agonizing in this thing. When Jesus went to the Garden of Gethsemane, the Bible said that he prayed until his sweat became as great drops of blood. And that lets me know that he was agonizing. He was talking to the Father. And he was just as human as you and me are. And he said, if it be thy will, let this cup pass from me. But not my will, thine be done. I'm telling you tonight, we better keep the pearl fresh. I said it 2 weeks ago on a Sunday night. We better brush the dust of these pews off our seats. We better start pouncing on an altar and thanking God and glorifying God. I'll tell you what's going to keep your job. I'll tell you what's going to keep your company. I tell you what's going to keep your family. I tell you what's going to get your children back on the altars is worshiping God and glorifying God and lifting up the name of the Lord. I tell you what's going to get that girl that's lost saved is lifting up the name of God. Let her hear the voice of heaven ringing through you at your bedroom. I'm going to tell you something. You can turn any situation that's dire or distressful into a way of joy by seeking God and calling on God. Hear me? It may not look good for days, but there will come a time when you will rejoice if you'll consistently seek His face. Tonight, as we stand all over the building, if we can and will, I'd like to give you an opportunity tonight. If you're here and you need help from God, if you've got areas in your life, if you've slipped away the least bit, and lost track of where you should be with God, I'd like to give you an opportunity to call upon the name of the Lord. Amen. The Bible teaches me that whosoever shall call on the name of the Lord shall be saved. And not only them, but I believe that God is going to save our household. You hear me? That's His promise. That's His promise. My mom and dad left this world with two daughters and was lost. I'm telling you this, they both got saved. And the promise was theirs before they died to death. Amen. One of them's gone on, and the other one's worshiping God now. But I'm telling you this, we've got to keep a stern mind toward the Lord and believe in and trust Him.
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3: 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The Lord upholdeth all that fall and raiseth up all those that be bowed down. Oh, I love that, don't you? Let's look at it again. The Lord upholdeth all that fall and raiseth up all those that be bowed down. If the Lord would stand by me today, I want to preach what I'm calling, Lord, I need a lift. This is a precious and very precious promise that we have, isn't it? That when we're bending beneath our burdens, God is there to give us a lift. Do you ever feel like that spiritually or emotionally, maybe physically, you just need a lift? I read an old story one time about an angel that took a man in this dream and showed him a man that was cutting wood. And the man observed this man at his work cutting wood. And the man had a sizable amount of wood already cut and ready, you know, to take to the house. And he reached down and tried to pick it up, but it was too heavy for him to pick up. So rather than taking some sticks of the wood off the bundle, he began to cut more wood and added more wood to the bundle. And then he added more and more wood to the bundle. And of course, he couldn't carry the smaller bundle, let alone a bigger bundle. And so the man asked the angel, said, well, what does all of this mean? And he said, it represents you, or people rather, that have burdens too great to bear. But instead of finding a way to manage our load, we want to add to the burden and add to the load. I felt like the Lord dealt with me in prayer this morning. I woke up a little after 5 and I couldn't rest, and I stayed at the house a little while, and finally I just had to get up. And I come and just fell across the chair there in my study, and I poured my heart out before God. I had a very, very heavy, heavy burden on my heart this morning for someone, and you're here today. And I'm going to try to preach to you that what you need to do is roll that burden over on the Lord this morning. I felt the Holy Ghost quicken me when Brother Darrell was speaking that some of you may be on the mountaintop, but he referred that there may be somebody pretty close by that they may be kind of under a load. And I feel like there are one or several here today. You're just under a load. I hope before you leave this service today, you'll just cry and say, Lord, I need a lift. Let me talk to you about the prevalent reality of burdens. Burdens in life are not something that may happen. They are something that are just going to happen. Job, he lamented and said, changes and war are against me. Simply put, he's just saying, hardship after hardship is come upon me. It's not something that just might happen. It's not something that perchance may take place. You are going to have burdens. There'll be times when life just gets so heavy that you want to scream, I cannot take any more of what I'm having to take. Job went farther to say that man born of woman is a few days and full of trouble. Simply put, Job is saying life is short-lived and it is full of turmoil. And that's what James said in James 4. He said, for what is your life? It is even a vapor that appeareth for a little while and then vanisheth away. Did you ever hear the black folks saying the old spiritual, nobody knows the trouble I've seen. Nobody knows my sorrow. I feel like there is someone under the sound of my voice here today. That's what you're saying down in your heart. Nobody knows the trouble I've seen. Nobody knows the trouble I face. Many years ago, there was an agnostic by the name of C.S. Lewis, and many people today are familiar with some of his writings, but he wrote a wonderful little book that remains, for the most part, unknown, and it was The Problem of Pain. In that book, he deals with you and I trying to rationalize, trying to reason, trying to come to an understanding of why we have to go through the things that we are facing. I wish I had an answer for every problem. And there are some cases that if I gave you the answer, you would be offended at me. There are some cases that if I gave you the answer for your trouble, you would be offended because I told you the truth. Jesus said, "Will you be offended also?" Peter responded and said, "Lord, to whom shall we go? Thou hast the words of eternal life." You know, the fact of the matter is, many times we ourselves are to blame for the trouble that we're in. We ourselves are to blame for the things that we're undergoing and facing. But I'm not here to browbeat you today. I'm not here to take advantage of you because of the trouble you're in. I'm just here to preach to you today that if you are in trouble, and if you are heavy laden, there is one that knows how to come and lift you up. Lord, I need a lift. Burdens are a part of life. And may I go on to say that just because you are a Christian, you are not excused from burdens. Peter said, "Think it not strange concerning this fiery trial which is to try you." And Jesus told his own and said, "In this world ye shall have tribulation." He said, "But be of good cheer, for I have overcome the world." You see, a lot of times we think because we name the name of Christ that we are excused from tests. We think that we are immune from problems, but all of us can stand today and tell each of us that trouble will come, but there's one that knows that they're able to deliver us out of trouble. Please pray for me this morning. Now let me say this before I go on. Burdens are not always bad. I knew that'd get your attention. Burdens are not always bad. You remember Paul there writing one time in his second letter to the church at Corinth. He said, "Who is sufficient? Who is adequate for these things?" He said, "When I came to Troas for the gospel of Christ, I had no rest for my spirit." He could find no rest for his spirit. But I tell you what, even though Paul had burdens as an apostle of Jesus Christ, he was far better off with his burdens as a Christian than he was a lost Pharisee. You see, the fact of the matter is, that many times we look to the wicked and we look to the ungodly and we think, boy, they've really got it easy. They've really got it made and everything goes well for them. That's what the psalmist said. He said, "When I considered the prosperity of the wicked," he said, "I almost slipped. I almost stumbled over that." He said, "But then I went to the house of the Lord and I considered therein." That's what you've got to do, my friend. Look at the whole picture. Make sure that you get a whole view of what's going on and understand that in the end, God is going to look out for His own and God's going to take care of His children. Reality of burdens. Let me hurry. There's something I want to show you here today. The perilous reaction to burdens. All right, I've established the fact we are going to have burdens. But let me warn you concerning some perilous reactions to our burdens. Here's some things that we need to avoid, things we need to be careful about. The first is we should not resort to self-pity. Any of y'all ever had that juniper tree syndrome? Huh? Brave man becomes a caveman. Got a bad case of the Jezebel jitters. That's what happened to Elijah. Yeah. He resorted to self-pity. I read one time about a man that opened his lunchbox and he exclaimed, "Cheese sandwiches. Cheese sandwiches again today. Every day it's cheese." He'd say that day after day till finally his co-worker said, "Why don't you get your wife to fix something else? He said, "Wife, I'm not married. I have to fix my own lunch." Someone has said that many people complain about the way the ball bounces. He said, but the fact of the matter is the reason it bounced is they dropped it to start with. Simply put, there's no need in us wallowing in self-pity, because many times we are to blame for the things we're facing. Many times it's we that are putting the pressure upon our life. You may find yourself in a financial crisis today. However, if you will be honest with yourself, it is you that put your name on the dotted line. You may find yourself in a physical crisis today, overwork, overweight. You have not taken proper care of your body, and because of that, you are in a crisis today. You going to help me while I preach or not? I mean, again and again, we do things that we take advantage of our emotions, of our lives. We add upon add and add upon stress, and until finally there is a breakdown. Help me, God. We should not resort to self-pity. Let me warn you of something else. We should not react in anger. Many times that's the first thing we're going to do is get mad about it. James tells us to be slow to anger. For the wrath of man worketh not the righteousness of God. Anger is like thumping a wasp nest. Anger is like dragging your toe through an anthill. Anger is like burning your own house down to get rid of a rat. Anger is not far from danger. Help me while I preach. I read once of how that in the spring of 1894, the Baltimore Orioles had come to Boston to play, and there was a riot after the game, and the Orioles player by the name of McGraw got in the fight with the Boston third baseman, and the people in the stands got involved in it, and there was a riot, and there was a fire, and the whole ballpark burned to the ground. And if that wasn't enough, 107 buildings in Boston burned down, all because somebody got upset over a ball game. What am I trying to say? Look, don't allow things to get so big as to overtake you and overcome you. You're going to create damage. You're going to create heartache. You cannot stop things by getting angry about it. I'm probably red in the face right now, ain't I? Don't resort to self-pity. Don't react in anger. Don't resign to despair. Here's what a lot of people do when they have trouble. They just resign to despair. A patient in a certain mental hospital, a preacher said that he heard of, was named No Hope Carter. He was a man that had lost his mind, and he would walk down the corridors of the insane asylum and say, "No hope. No hope. No hope. No hope." My friend, your name is not No Hope Carter today. I come to preach to somebody here today. You have hope because Jesus lives. I ask the Lord to help me to try to get a hold of this morning, because I feel like there's somebody here today. You're just a little bit heavy laden and overcome, and you've about reached that load limit, and you just can't take any more of what you're having to take. I want you to understand the prevalent reality of burdens. I want to take you also to the thought of there are perilous reactions to burdens. But last of all, I want to preach to you that there is a prescribed response to burdens. Here's how I should treat my burdens. Here's what I need to do when I have burdens. Here's what I need to do when I have troubles. I want to give you 5 C's today of what to do when you have burdens. The first thing you need to do is a good dose of confession. That's what you need to do, is confess your burdens. Confess to whom? Confess them to yourself. Confess them to God. And if necessary, confess them to your companion or to a friend. You see, the first thing you can do on your road back to spiritual health is to confess that you are overwhelmed with life's burdens. The first thing you need to do to get back on your road of spiritual health is to confess, I've got a problem. I'm going to come to God. I'm going to confess. I'm going to admit. I'm going to tell God, I can't take no more of this. I'm under this load. I've got to have some relief. I've got to know some relief. I've got to have victory in my life today. Confess. I know not what your burden may be today, but let me surmise that it may be a burden of suffering, a burden of sorrow. All of us face these things. But there may be one or several here today, it's a burden of sin. Is there anything that weighs more heavily upon the soul than unconfessed sin? David, when he did repent, he said, my sin is ever before me. Oh, help me, Holy Ghost. Is there anything that weighs more heavily upon an individual than that sin that they know that they're going to have to confess? That wrong that they're going to have to admit? Confess your burden. Put a name on it. Even if it is something immoral, even if it is something unclean and sinful, you can't go on living under that load. What you must do is confess your burden. Acknowledge your sin. Get the load off. I feel like sometimes people come to church and the enemy has pushed them down, and the enemy has rolled them about past sins, and they live under such condemnation. You know what you need to do? Come to this altar and confess it. Let God cleanse you. Let God wipe the slate clean. Let God forgive you and get the load off of you today. That's what I want to see for you, friend, is to see God take the load off of you today. That's what you must do, is confess. Secondly, here in Psalm 145, notice what the text says. Look down to verse 17 of Psalm 145. The Lord is righteous in all His ways and holy in all His works. The Lord is nigh unto them that call upon Him. That's what you need to do. Not only confess, but call. Just call on the Lord. You're here today and you're overcome with things. You're here today and you say, preacher, I can't take any more of what I'm having to take. Call. Come. Come. Come unto me, all you that labor and are heavy laden. I'll give you rest. Cast. Casting all your care upon Him, for He careth for you. Turn with me to 2 Corinthians chapter 1. 2 Corinthians chapter 1. Chapter 1, verses 3 and 4. Second Corinthians chapter 1, verses 3 and 4. Blessed be God, even the Father of our Lord Jesus Christ, the Father of mercies, and the God of all comfort, who comforteth us in our in all our tribulation, that we may be able to comfort them. Oh, did you get that? Which are in any trouble, by the comfort wherewith we ourselves are comforted of God. Do you see what that means? Your affliction has turned to ministry. Hallelujah. Confess. Call. Come. Cast. Comfort. Somehow or another, we ourselves receive aid. Somehow or another, we ourselves are strengthened when we turn to aid another. Oh, hallelujah. I read one time about that scientist that observed that little small ant. He noticed that that ant was carrying a large piece of straw many times longer than the ant itself and much more heavier than the ant. But that ant bore its burden along, and finally it came to a wide crevice. It came to a large chasm that the ant could not pass over. He rolled that piece of straw off his back onto the ground, got to the end of it, and pushed it over that crevice. He walked over on top of that straw. He had made his burden a bridge. The realm of your burden may also turn to the realm of your ministry. There are many of you that have went through things that I have never faced. I find myself incapable. I find myself inadequate. I find myself unable to minister to that person in that area because I've not faced that trial. I've not faced that tribulation. I've not gone through that veil of tears. But for you that have walked that road of sorrow, for you that have been there, for you that have faced that, you can stand and say, when I went through that trial, the Lord was with me. When I faced that adversary, the Lord was with me. I believe there are people here today that if we give them opportunity, no matter the problem, no matter the difficulty, no matter the situation, somebody could say, when I was there, the Lord brought me through. That ought to be enough to encourage everybody in the house today that no matter what you're facing, the Lord is able to roll that burden off of your shoulders, and the Lord is able to lift you up. I said, the Lord is able to lift you up. I mentioned that it may be a burden of sorrow. There are people that could stand today and testify, when I was in that place of sorrow, the Lord rolled that burden away and He lifted me up. Can I get an amen? I mentioned that place of suffering, that place of physical hardship, mental anguish, emotional distress. There are some of you that could stand and say, when I was there, the Lord come to me and He lifted that load and He raised me up. Can I get an amen? And then all of us who had to come to Jesus the same way, at the foot of the cross. We knelt at the cross and we confessed our every sin, and He freely forgave us of them all. Can I get an amen? He was able to roll the burden away and lift us up. So you here today that are under a burden of sin, under a weight of condemnation, you say, preacher, I've tried but I failed again. I got good news for you today. The Lord is able to come and lift you up. Oh, I've got good news for you today. The Lord is able to come and raise you up again. Let's stand all over the house and see what the Lord will do for us in this altar service. Let's give the Lord a praise. Could we please lift our hands all over the house while they come to get us a song? Lord, I need a lift. Oh, hallelujah. Thank you, Jesus. Thank you, Lord. Halabaya siki, halabaya kataya. Thank you, Lord, for your spirit I feel right now. Thank you for your Holy Ghost I feel moved into the sanctuary to minister here today. Lord, there are some of your dear children here this morning. They need a lift. They are some of your dear children here today. They've been under a load. They've been under a burden, God, and they need a lift. Hallelujah.

0: For truly I know the words that thou hast said in secret. I have heard thy cry upon thy bed, and I have come to you this day to lift you up. I have come today to forgive you of that condemnation. I have come today, saith God, to release you of that burden of fear. I have come today, saith God, to put hope into thy heart that once again I, the Lord, will move and deliver you, saith God. Oh, sweet Holy Ghost. I love you, Lord. I praise you, God. Oh, have your way in this altar, Lord. I pray. Glory to God. Hallelujah, hallelujah. Your heads are bowed and your eyes are closed. While your heads are bowed and your eyes are closed. Brother MacDonald, I'm one of those that you preached to this morning. I'm under a burden and I need a lift. Can I see your hand on this right side? Thank you, son. God bless you, brother. Oh, hallelujah. Thank you, sweet Jesus. Over on my left now. Thank you, brother. Thank you. God bless you, sister. God bless you, ma'am. I wonder about all over the house this morning if we could just maybe sense our need, that we need to draw a little closer and we need more of God, and we could lift our hands right where we are and say, Lord, I need a lift this morning. Could we do that? Let's not get in a hurry, please. It's early yet. Let's just worship the Lord for a moment. Lord, I need a lift.
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2: Malachi 1 and 1, and then 2 Chronicles 36 and 15. Look forward to getting to talk to some of the young people tomorrow night, tomorrow evening, and young married as well. I don't know how it really all transpired. We were just talking around the dinner table today. And, you know, there's just such a need. You know, there's so much pull on our young people today. And I'm going to get out a little bit of alligator water right here. Y'all don't have alligator water in Virginia, do you? I'm trying to think of an interpretation, but you get the point. Alligator water, we'd say, Mississippi. But even amongst in our holiness circles, if we're not careful, we can let culture capture us and dictate to us what the norm should be. And I tell you, here's the only thing that I know that's left from the Garden of Eden. That's the home. And hell is after our homes. Hell is after our homes. You've heard me say at the beginning of this week, strong churches are made from strong families. God help our young people. Established and rooted, strengthened in the Word of God. Malachi 1 and verse 1 tonight. The burden of the Word of the Lord to Israel by Malachi. I have loved you, saith the Lord. Yet ye say, wherein hast thou loved us? Was not Esau Jacob's brother, saith the Lord? Yet I loved Jacob. Drop down to verse 6, please. A son honoreth his father, and a servant his master. If then I be a father, where is mine honor? If I be a master, where is my fear, saith the Lord of hosts unto you, O priests that despise my name? And ye say, wherein have we despised thy name? Ye offer polluted bread upon mine altar, and ye say, wherein have we polluted thee? And that ye say, the table of the Lord is contemptible. 2 Chronicles, please, 36 and 15. 2 Chronicles 36 and 15. And the Lord God of their father sent to them by his messengers, rising up betimes. That means quickly. That means often. That means early. And sending, because he had compassion on his people and on his dwelling place. Listen, verse 16 says, but they mocked the messengers of God and despised his words. Interesting, it doesn't say they despised them. It refers to how they despised him. Notice that when you mock the messengers of God, you're not just mocking the messenger, you're mocking the God of that messenger. Always how it works. Despised his words and misused his prophets until the wrath of the Lord arose against his people till there was no remedy. I want to preach to us tonight, hecklers of the holy. Hecklers of the holy. Friend, there is a God of grace, mercy, and love. But there's also a God that requires a holy, pure life out of men and women. Let's lift up our hands to heaven and let's believe God tonight, shall we? Come on, let me hear you pray. Father, I thank you. I bless you, Jesus. I praise your name. I ask you to have your own way in this house tonight, Father. Lord, move like only God can in this house. I pray, God, minister here tonight, God. Let your will be done. I pray, God, let words of wisdom flow out of hearts. And oh, meet us around these altars. Jesus, have your own way in these altars tonight. Father, move in this tabernacle. Lord, we've reached for soul and soul and soul again. But tonight, God, I believe you're reaching for sanctification of that soul. Oh, let hearts be open. Don't let anybody have a hard heart. Don't let anyone have a hardened neck. But let our hearts be pliable and soft in you. Put within us a heart of flesh and not a heart of stone. A heart that desires the word of God and the purity of the Lord. For this we give you praise and honor and glory. In Jesus' name we pray. And everyone said amen. Dear friend, throughout history, evil men have tried to imprison godly men for simply standing up for what the Word of God has had to say. Throughout history, if you look through the corridors of time, you'll see how evil men have tried to do all that they can to tear down the message and the Word of the living God. We spoke last night of how in the days of Judges, men did that which was right in their own eyes. The Bible didn't say they did what they thought was wrong. The Bible said they thought they did what was right. But it was according to their own knowledge and not the knowledge of the Word of God. Friend, man apart from God is still a depraved being. I know in our modern days, I know in our psychoanalytical days, I know in our days where man has exalted himself as a God and thinks that he is a God, it's almost a disdaining thing to say that man apart from God is still a depraved human being. But beloved, man in and of his own self does not know what is right. Can you say amen? Yeah. They've tried to discredit the Word of God. And you know what? There may just come a day. I don't know. There may just come a day when they rush through those two doors and arrest everyone that ever simply stands up for purity and the truth of God's Word. You say, well, Brother Zane, that'll never happen. Oh, in the good old United States of America, it could never happen in these glorious lands. I want to remind you, friend, it was years ago now, Janet Reno, the Attorney General under then President Bill Clinton, she described those of a cult in these three fashions. They had to meet one or all three of these requirements. Number one, they gave large sums of money to their church. Number two, they would not allow their children to go to public schools. Number three, they believe in a literal return of the Lord Jesus Christ. Either one or all three of those is what Janet Reno classified as a cult in the United States of America. You know, it's interesting. We were singing that song tonight, and I just began to look at some of the words that was there. I want you to realize what you sing begins to determine what your theology is. I mean, what you begin to sing begins to determine how you feel and what direction your heart is going. And you can understand why men like Mr. Oliver Cooper and Marvin Dalton, when they wrote these words of speaking here among the shadows in a lonely land, strangers, we're a band of pilgrims on the move, their dangers burning down on every side, shunned on every hand, but looking for a city above. Here in disappointment, sadly we roam, and earthly friends no longer speak a word of love. Truly we found contentment in Jesus. He's promised us a home, looking for that city above. In this land of dangers, we're going here and there, simply trusting in the blessed Savior love. With mercy, though we may be strangers living in this world of care, we're looking for a city built above. How could a man write those things? Because it was at that time that our blessed forefathers were facing some of the most fiercest temptations and fiercest trials that the Pentecostal people has ever faced in history. I don't know if they had it here in Virginia, but down around South Georgia and North Florida, they had what they defined as holiness communities. Our children could not play with their children. We could not go to the same grocery store as what they went to. Brother Peach, they treated us worse than gypsies. They laughed and they mocked. They tarred and they feathered our forefathers. I remember I was in a little town of Repton, Alabama, and there was an old sister that said to me years ago, she said, the man that first brought Pentecost to this land, I believe it was in the late 1920s, maybe early 1930s, the town people, though religious as what they once were, they tarred and feathered that man, tied him to the back of a horse, running through town, laughed as they looked at his body, knew that the man was dead, and said that old fool is finally leaving us alone. But she said that man stood to his 2 feet. He lifted up his hand to heaven and said, thus saith the Lord, this shall now be a town of widows and widowers. And she said, Brother Zane, they started dropping like flies, one out of every family, one husband, one wife. She said it scared Dr. Cooper, the old family tradition. A doctor in that community so bad that he never packed up his belongings. He just left town. Beloved, hear me. Even though this world is persecuting the men and women of God, there'll always be a voice. There'll always be somebody who can stand up and say, in the midst of this persecution, in the midst of the men and women trying to stop the Word of God, God's Word will prevail. Can you say amen? God's Word will still ring true. God's Word will go forward and not return, boys. God's Word will go forward and not return, boys. Friend, a strange beast has risen up in the 21st century now. It's a very odd sort. It knows how to hold a crowd, but it does not know how to commune with the Father. It knows how to rattle off something in a quote-unquote tongue, but it's never been baptized in the Holy Ghost. Can you say amen? It's a very, very odd thing. Now, you know, it used to be the favorite scripture of the Pentecostals was holiness without which no man shall see the Lord. You don't know what today's 21st century's favorite verse is? Judge not, lest ye be judged. I understand what that scripture means, but I also understand which way they're trying to turn it. Beloved, hear me today. There's always been men and women that try to hold back the hand of God and the true voice of God and the true preaching of God's Word. In fact, I wrote it down. Charles Finney preached a message one time entitled, Preaching So As to Convert Nobody. He said, if you want to preach and make sure you don't convert anybody, do these things. Number one, try to convert sinners to Christ without producing uncomfortable convictions of sin. It'll work every time. Beloved, before you get a man saved, you've got to get a man lost. Somebody said, Brother Zane, is it hard to get people saved? Are you having a hard time seeing people get saved? I said, no, it ain't hard to get folks saved. It's just hard to get people lost. It's hard to get people lost, and ain't nobody lost. No matter where you go to, no matter who you talk to, everybody knows Jesus. I mean, no matter what condition they in, no matter what state of mind they in, I mean, everybody knows Jesus. Friend, don't everybody know Jesus. There's only going to be a few that make it, and hell is enlarging itself, and we need hearts that are once again pray, oh Tom, conviction come. Give us hearts again that pray, Lord, let conviction fall in the house of God. Lord, let conviction come that men may recognize their lostness before God. Number two, he said, preach Christ. So as a good natured being, but ignore those scathing rebukes of sinners and hypocrites, which so often make the hearers tremble. Number three, preach the love of God, but ignore the holiness of His love that will by no means clear the impenitent sinner. And number four, he said, say so little about hell that your people will infer that you do not believe in its existence yourself. You do those things, preach it every time, and I promise you, you'll never have a soul saved. Come on here, friend. Where's the old-fashioned preaching of the gospel of the Word of God that simply says, thus saith the Lord, and lets men know there's a hell to shun and a heaven to gain? I'm glad for the day that God opened up my eyes, not just to salvation, but the fact that I needed salvation. Lord, I'm lost and undone. I'm on my way to hell, and I need a Savior. We need hearts again, and I pray, Lord, deal with lives. I've got to give you a little bit of background for what we're talking about tonight. You have to understand, it's in Malachi's day. They just now returned back from that captivity, less than a century, and they've already began to sink into the iniquities that they had formerly left behind. The long-anticipated return or coming of the Messiah had not arrived. They began to lose hope. And it was at this time that Malachi wrote the capstone of the Old Testament. It's at this time that the writer was there, the prophet of God, and was one purpose in that man's mind was to get men ready for the coming of the Son of Man. Beloved, hear me. It's 2,000 some odd years later. But hear me, friend. We are still crying out today. Get hearts ready. Jesus is coming and coming soon. I do not have a date. Nobody's got a date. But I know that He's coming. And if I fail at everything else, let it be said that I help men find God and get ready for the coming of the Son of God. You can be a failure at your job. You can be a failure at school. But do not be a failure when it comes to the coming of the Son of God. Say amen. Look at the parallels. in less than a century. The people had backslidden into a mere form of ritualism. In less than a century after the 1901 awakening of the baptism of the Holy Ghost, for the most part, the majority of the Pentecostal church is in a ritualism. It's a form. Oh, God help me. I mean, you know, we've done a good job of pointing a bony finger at the Baptists and the Methodists for having a, you know, what's it called when you walk in, you know, program, thank you, I was going to say brochure, program. I mean, man, we've just come down the line, and we said, bless God, they got one of them their programs, and they got the Holy Ghost tied down. Well, can I tell you what, mister? For the most part, we got the Holy Ghost tied down to. We're just too lazy to put it on paper and too cheap to buy the ink. But you know as well as I do what's going to happen every time we come to the house of God. Something's wrong, beloved. We need to pray again. Let the Holy Ghost move. Let the power of God stir. Let there be an anticipation. And when we walk in the house of God, I don't know what's going to happen, but all I know is when it happens, I want to be here. I want God to talk. I want God to move. He cried out to him. He said, you're back in your formalism. You're back in your waywardness. The long-anticipated return or coming of the Messiah had put the people in a place of complacency. Now, 2,000 years later, long-anticipated return of the Messiah has found people in a place of complacency. And it was under these conditions that Malachi begins to write. And many scholars feel that he wrote this under the heckling of men and women. In fact, you can hear it in the writings. The writings, as he begins to speak to them, he says, Where is my honor? And they say back to him, what do you mean? What type of honor? You despise my name. They say back to him, wherein have we despised your name? Everything that he would try to say to them, there would be some heckler there to stand up and to try to stop him from saying it. Every time, Brother Johnson, he'd ever begin to point his finger and say, thus saith the Lord, there would be someone there to stand up and say, well, what do you mean by that? Well, I don't see it that way. I don't think we have to live it like that anymore. And every time the man would try to talk, there'd be something there to block that form of communication. Michael, can you help me, son? Just stand right here in front of me. If Brother Michael were to stand right, if Brother Michael were to stand right in front of me, and as I begin to talk to you, he lifts his hands and begins to try to stop everything that I'm trying to do. He begins to wave his arms in front of me and tries to stop everything I'm trying to say. You know what he's doing? He's stopping me from speaking to you, but here's the intent. He's stopping you from hearing from me. The action is stopping me. The intent is to stop you. And beloved, thank you. Beloved, hear me today. This is what I'm feeling God's leading on my heart. I really don't feel like anybody, I may be wrong, but I really don't feel like anybody in this house would ever get up and try to stop Brother Zane from preaching. I don't think they would, Brother Prescott. I don't believe anybody in this church. I mean, whether you be home folk, whether you be visiting church, whether you be first time visitor, I don't think anybody here would ever get up inside of my face and try to stop Brother Zane from preaching and communicating the

And although they'd never stop me, Brother Pete, they'd never shut me down, they'd never throw a rotten tomato at me like they did our forefathers, but they sit inside of the house of God and they begin to pull up a shield. They begin to put a shield over their soul, and every time God begins to deal, they lift up the shield and they say, well, God ain't gonna talk to me about that. And there's a spirit of a heckler. I said it's a spiritual heckler. They never stop the preacher, but they stop the Holy Ghost. Hey, beloved, have you ever stopped the Holy Ghost from dealing with your life? Have you ever stopped the Holy Ghost from putting his finger on something you're doing? They never stop me. They never run up to an altar and yank a microphone out of my hand. They never do that, Brother Paul. But in their hearts, as they sit on pews, it's no different from an Old Testament heckler. They pull up that and cover their heart and say, I will not let the Holy Ghost go to that area in my life. Thank God for every soul that's been saved. But you hear this preacher, it's time you seek God for old time sanctification and pray, Lord, I'm putting down my shield tonight. I'm opening up my heart tonight. I want to know, what does God's word say? I want to know, what does your word desire? I want to know what is pleasing unto you. I wish you'd help me in this house tonight. I'm telling somebody, it's time you let down the shield. It's a guard. It's a guard that they put up. It's a fence that they wrap around their soul. And they say, ain't no preacher ever going to deal with me about that. Ain't no man ever going to deal with me on that. I don't care if it's written 3 times in the Word of God. He ain't touching that place in my life. Friend, I don't ever want to hold back any area inside of my soul. I still find myself praying, Lord, if you see anything inside of me, search me, oh God. Deal with me, oh Jesus. Put a light into my life and speak to my soul and sanctify my heart. They stop the conviction of God. Hey, friend, have you stopped God from convicting your life? Help me, God. Those hecklers, they have some characteristics, you know. Malachi found them. We're finding them, preacher. Number one tonight. What's the first characteristic of a heckler? Listen, Malachi 1 and 2. I have loved you, saith the Lord, yet ye say, wherein hast thou loved us? The first characteristic of a heckler, you watch, they begin to question God's love for them. It's an attempt. They begin to say, well, God doesn't love me like he loved them. Therefore, I won't let God deal with me. I got news to somebody in this house tonight. God does love you. God does care for you. I'm sorry things have turned out like they turned out, but that doesn't mean that God doesn't care. That doesn't mean that God doesn't reach. That doesn't mean that God isn't pulling for you. I'm sorry they done it to you. I'm sorry it happened, but don't blame God for the affairs of men. God doesn't love me. If God cared for my soul, if God cared for my soul, I wouldn't have all this happening to me. If God cared for my soul, I wouldn't be going through this trial.
And I'm going to tell you what, if I had a little perfect life like you had, Brother Zane, and everything would be fine. I got news for you, friend. I didn't grow up in a perfect home. I don't talk about it a whole lot, but as a 26-year-old man, I had to look at a mom and dad who, after 33 years of marriage, put it on the shelf and said, "We're getting a divorce." I had to look at a mom and dad and say to them, "I love you, I love you, but you and nobody is worth me.

going to hell over. Say amen. I'm telling somebody, you can make it in the midst of a situation. You can make it in the midst of a broken home. Don't blame God. There ain't a man or a woman in this house tonight that ain't had somebody do them dirty at one time or another. Hey, ain't a man or woman on this side of my voice that ain't never felt that knife in their back. Put confidence in somebody only to have everything knocked out from underneath you. But it's when you start saying God doesn't love me like he used to. You know what you're really doing? Let me tell you what you're really doing. You are acting as a heckler when the Holy Ghost is trying to soften that soul. You begin to bring it up. You begin to bring it out. You begin to bring it over. You begin to throw it in the face of God. And God says, no, no, no. I love you through that. I care for you through that. I want you to draw closer unto me through that. If you're waiting for everything to get right in your life before you start seeking a closer walk with God, never happen. Brother Zane, I'd really seek it. I'd really seek a closer life. But when we were 9, fill in the blank. When we were 12, fill in the blank. When we were 15, fell in the blank. I was preaching a youth camp one year, many, many years ago now. And there was a young lady there, and she just started coming to that youth group. And I don't even remember saying it. Brother Barty, I don't even remember saying it. But she said, after service is over, she said, Brother Zane, you looked right at me and said, you brought it. You know you brought it. It's time you get rid of it. Well, after that service that night, we got a book that thick entitled A Young Witch's Guide to Powerful Living. Seance candles, prayer cloths, not the kind we anoint, black, oh, come on here, all sorts of witchcraft material. And I'm going to tell you what, we're burning that stuff and she's crying out, God, deliver me. God, set me free. So the youth pastor asked that lady, how that young girl, how did this happen? She don't live with a mama. She lives with her aunt. But she said, mama told me, I got a birthmark on me and I'm destined to be a witch like she is. Hey, you start messing with them children's mind like that, they go to believe in you. Say amen. But I told that little girl, you ain't destined to be a witch. God loves you. Oh my God, hey, you're not destined to repeat the sins of your dad. You're not destined to repeat the follies of your mother. You can break free. You can find Jesus. You can find a new life. You can find mercy. There can be deliverance tonight. There can be a freedom. There can be a grace. Why don't you put down the shield? Why don't you let God deal with you? Why don't you let God move on you? Why don't you let God save you? Why don't you let God have his perfect way? Say amen. I'll not let the shield come up. The first characteristic of a heckler, they always question God's love. Second characteristic of a heckler. Malachi 1 and 6, latter half of the verse. Wherein have we despised thy name? Ye offer polluted bread upon mine altars. You want to know the second characteristic of a heckler? You watch. Polluted praise. And they do a whole lot of this to make up for something that ain't right with this. Come on here. And the reason
The reason God can't deal with their soul is they think if they shout the loudest, and if they run the fastest, and if they jerk their neck the hardest, then they've got everything fine with God. You hear me? That is the spirit of a heckler. That's the spirit of somebody that's putting up a shield and saying, I'll not let God deal with me. I'd rather them fall on their face than fall out on their back. I'd rather them cry out to God, Lord, let me be holy. Malachi looked at the offerings. They were polluted. They were lame. And Malachi says, off of that and to your governor. In other words, hey, give that to your boss and see if you got a job tomorrow. Treat your boss like you do your God and see if you stay employed. Easy, watch out. I mean, treat your God just like you do your boss. And some of them may start coming to the house of God a little more. Say amen. Oh, but Brother Zane, if I don't come to the house of God, I don't come to work, I don't get paid. Let me tell you something, beloved. If you don't come to the house of God, there's a spiritual bread that you're losing out on. And I don't care how spiritual you are, you avoid the house of God for too long, and it'll have an effect on your life. I've seen them. I mean, they'll miss out for 3 months at a time. And when they come back in, bless God, they're the one with the interpretation. Time out. Time out. I'm calling time out. Time out. You go 3 months missing in the house of God. You don't walk in this house and try to give no interpretation of no tongues. You got an altar you need to go to, sir. You got an altar you need to go to, ma'am. And no matter how loud you shout, it ain't going to fool the Holy Ghost. You can slip one by this preacher. You can slip one by that preacher. But you cannot slip it by the Holy Ghost. I'm telling somebody, you need to put down your window wipers and open up your heart and say, Lord, I want my praise to be pure. I want my praise to be holy. I'm not going to suffer. Substitute the righteousness of God for a loud shout. But so long, as long as they did their jump, as long as they did their run, as long as they did their spin, they walk back to their seats and they go, that's good, sir. Woo. The Holy Ghost arc darts. Didn't Lord touch? Wasn't that a great service? Didn't you just feel the Spirit of God? And I want to go, yeah, did you? Did you? Or did you just get so accustomed with this thing that when you knew what button to hit, did you get so accustomed to this thing that you knew when to shout and when to run? I heard a preacher tell me a long time ago some of the greatest advice I'd ever heard. He said, preacher, you want to know the death of an evangelist? I opened up my ears, son. I said, sir, would you tell me the death of an evangelist? He said, I will. It's getting used to it. When you start treating ministry like it's a punch in and a punch out. As the baby said, ain't a job. It's a calling. It's a walk with God. Oh, it's a walk with God. It's a place where you come, where you say, Lord, I'm open to you. God, I want my praise to be pure. It's better to obey than it is to sacrifice. There's a man years ago come running up to A.A. Allen. I'm not here to get in a debate of whether or not you thought he had the goods. He ran up to A.A. Allen right in the middle of one of his large tent meetings. Brother Allen was behind that pulpit. Of course, back then, you know, they'd have that one microphone. It'd be just huge. They'd lean it toward him some. The man ran up there screaming, had a wad full of money in his hand. He got down on his knee and he said, pray, pray, preacher. Pray. He said, I'm here to pay my tithes. I'm here to pay my tithes. I'm here to pay my... He said, I hadn't been paying them, but I'm here to pay my tithes. He said, pray, preacher. Something's gotten to my cows.
He said poison's gotten to them, and they're dying by the thousands. Pray. He took that wad of money and tried to shove it in A.A. Allen's pocket. A.A. Allen took that wad of money and looked at it, and put it back in that man's shirt pocket and leaned forward. He said, sir, you are paying your tithes. You are paying your tithes. Years ago, preacher, years ago, there was somebody that I knew, and they had a tragic accident that left them lame. And I just want to stop right here and say, I realize there are some God-fearing, God-loving people that have had accidents that's left them in situations and had nothing to do with whether or not they paid their tithe. I understand that. But I mean for this situation I'm talking about. That person, I mean, that her hand was absolutely cut off right about at that forearm. I got down and I cried out to God, Brother Paul. I said, God, why did this happen to that lady? And I felt the Holy Ghost speak to me. And the Holy Ghost said, for I have nothing to rebuke the devourer with. And rob God. I knew it was going to get good and quiet tonight. Malachi 2 and 13. And if ye have done again, covering the altar with your tears, the altar of the Lord with tears, with weeping, and with crying out, insomuch that he regardeth not the offering anymore, nor receiveth it with good will at your hands. Third characteristic of a heckler, watch it, false repentance. I have people come up to me before and say, Brother, I really like that message. And I shake my head and say, it's not whether or not you like it, it's whether or not you live it. There are people who come down to that altar, and God speak to him and say, it's time you get it out of your house. It's time you sanctify your home. It's time you make your home a refuge away from that world. Hey, are you bringing the world right inside of your home and letting little children feast their eyes on the gods of this world? Or are you establishing it as a holy place? And God deal with them. God deal with them. He says, get it out. Get it out. And from here to that door, they forget what God said. And let me just call a second time out. I know I'm running out of them. Can I just stop and just talk to young people for just a second? Moms, dads, you hear me. Here's what I learned as a youth pastor. And I don't think things has changed. I was a youth pastor from 1999 to 2002. The number one stronghold that I found with young people, music. I can't explain it, but all I know is if you can ever break through that stronghold, things will follow after. Things will follow after. It's hard. It don't come easy. Don't snap your fingers and it happens. It takes a while. I got down, it got to the place. Three names in the morning, three names in the afternoon, three names at night, and I would just cycle it through. And I'd fast for them, and I'd call out just three young people in my youth group in the morning, three in the afternoon, three in the evening, and just day after day until I cycled through all of the young people. And I'm praying, God, break the stronghold. God, break that stronghold. God, break that stronghold. Lord God, be able to let them break away from it and free their hearts from it, and let them find goodness and mercy, and let their hearts turn, that they're not so addicted to the tunes and lyrics and songs and saying of a world that's on its way to hell. And finally, I had one young person. We're going down that road. I'm driving that church van. He looks over at me and was getting talking. And Brother Bartee says, well, Brother Zane, I've got some things. And I knew he had it.
He said, what do you think I ought to do with it? I said, here's what I think you ought to do with it. We had an old dumpster behind the church. I didn't know what else to call it. We called it a dumpster service, okay? I said, I think you ought to bring it to church. We're going to put it on the ground back behind that church. We're going to pray over it, and you're going to stomp it to 1,000 pieces, and we're going to throw that thing in the dumpster. And you're going to lift your hands, and you're going to say, thank God for setting me free. I brought all them young people behind that church, and I'm going to tell you what, man, that boy with the stomper on that CD, I pray God don't let anything get in the eyes of these children, but just let it break in 1,000,000 pieces. And I'm telling you what, after that, I had 2 other young men come up to me and say, Brother Zane, we got some same stuff as well. What do you think we ought to do with it? I said, I think I ought to do the same thing. Before you know it, I had mamas come up to me and say, I hadn't listened to it in years, but do you think I need to get it out of my house? I said, I think you ought to get it out of your house. I'm telling you what, revival started breaking in those young people because they finally found what it meant to truly repent, to truly turn from truly breaking free from the gods of this world. When you repent, you change. When you repent, you turn. When you repent, there's a difference. It ain't just feeling bad about what you do. It's getting deliverance from what you've done. Before it was over, this young girl, not that young, she's about 13. I remember her name was Amanda. Amanda didn't have a daddy in the house. And Amanda was out of control. She's, you know, 65 pounds soaking wet. And she look at that mama and do that neck. And you ain't gonna tell me. And every bone within your body just wanted to, in the name of Jesus. Okay. Thank God. Somebody said good preaching. Thank you, brother. They'd have to call that little girl's mom and say, get her out of this school. She's too wild. She'd sass that mommy and cuss that mama right there in that class. And I got praying, God, you can get a hold of Amanda. You can change her life. You can turn her. God, Lord God, you can let her have true repentance. You can let her find freedom in Jesus' name. And we fasted and we prayed. Let me tell you, the first thing that went was that music. She broke free from it. Can I tell you, she went down to that altar, wept her way through the old time salvation. When she got up, Brother Pete, the first thing she did was turn around and say, where's my mama? Put her arms around that mama and said, I'm sorry. I love you. Forgive me. There is freedom in Jesus. She walks in my office a couple weeks later. I'm filling out some paperwork and I look up and say, come on in, Amanda. Amanda looks different. She says, Judy, Amanda walks in and she's got this black bag. And she puts it on my desk and she steps back. And I said, Amanda, is that what I think that is? She shook that little head. Little girl's got all of her adornments. All that worldliness. I mean, every Harlequin romance novel, miniskirt, you name it. She's got it all in that black bag. I mean, everything you name it. And I said, Amanda, what do you want me to do with it? She shook her head and said, Brother Zane, I don't care what you do with it. I just can't have it anymore. Put down the shield. Put down the shield. Let God deal. My God, talk to heart. Lord, speak to heart. Put down the shield and say, Lord, sanctify me. God, deal with me. Break free of the chains. I got to close. I got to close. I got to close. Last burden. Last characteristic of a heckler. Malachi 3:7. Even from the days of your fathers, you have gone away from mine ordinance.
have not kept them. Return unto me, and I will return unto you, saith the Lord of hosts. But ye say, wherein shall we return? In other words, return to what? I haven't went anywhere. Verse 8, will a man rob God? Yet ye have robbed me. But ye say, wherein have we robbed God? In other words, when did I ever cheat God? I ain't went anywhere. Final characteristic of a heckler, you watch. They fail to see how far they've slipped away. I wish I could have done a better job with this. One of the most shocking verses in the entire Word of God. Chapter 3 and verse 7. God pleads with them to return. And they look at God and shrug their shoulders and say, ain't nothing to return to. I'm at the same place I always was. Friend, it's a frightening place when you get to the place that you don't know what place that you're really in. You've moved away. Drifted away. And so long as you keep up with the person to the right of you and to the left of you, must be doing pretty good. When we compare ourselves with ourselves, that's very unwise. Let me tell you something, beloved. You don't compare your sanctification with Brother Zane. You don't compare your sanctification with Brother Powers. You don't compare your sanctification with Brother Peach. You compare it to the Word of God. You compare it to the Word of God. It ain't how close it is. Let me tell you the problem when you play the comparison game. If you play the comparison game, you will always lose. Because you'll always find somebody higher and you will always find somebody lower. If you think, well, I'm better than them and I'm better than him. No. It's not them or those. It's this. I'm closing. Someone help me, please. And they turned away. And they could not see. They had left him. Interesting, in Malachi 2 and 17, it says, you've wearied the Lord with your words. Yet, he said, where is have we wearied him? There was such a complacency in their heart that God said, I'm just tired of it. But apart from part, it's almost shocking that the God that never sleeps, the God that never slumbers, on the seventh day he rests. But that's to show an example unto man. That's not because God's tuckered out. But as far as I know, Brother Prescott, the only time that I ever see God wearied is when he hears the same word out of the same people that never make a change. That wearies God. In Hebrew, yagah, to weary. It means to be exhausted, to toil, to nearly faint. And God looks at them, and he sees them going through the motion, but they're never willing to give it up. And it is as if God says,

Brother Zane White and God moving in my life anymore? Have you wearied him? Why God moving like he was? Have you wearied him? Have you wearied him with empty words? Have you come to that place when he begins to deal with that one thing? You hold up that shield. Not that preacher. Now there's not a sound underneath my voice tonight that stopped this preacher from speaking to your ears. But what I fear is that there are souls in my presence tonight that stopped in the Holy Ghost from speaking to your heart. Oh, God, help us. Heads bowed, eyes closed.

the great missionary, cried out to God one night, "Father, take every place in my soul. Father, take the keys to my heart." And God began to deal with him. He said, one by one, God began to take this key, and this key. And he said, somewhere in the middle of the night, God touched a certain place. And he looked into the Father and said, "Lord, I can't give you that key. I can't give you that key." And he got down and prayed again, and the Lord spoke to him and said, "Give me that key, CT." He said, "God, I can't give you that key." He got down and prayed a third time, and the Lord said again, "Give me that key." CT Studd said, "Lord, I can't give you that key. Lord, I'm not willing to give you that key. But Lord, I'm willing for you to make me willing to give you that key." And he said he felt a willingness come over his heart. And he prayed, "God, take that key." Some of you need to begin to pray with God, "Make me willing. Make me willing to give you that place. Make me willing to give you that place." Church, hear me tonight. Your heads are bowed, your eyes are closed. I've come by and asking somebody in this house. You say, "Brother Zane, there's some things in my life that I need to turn over to God. Things in my life I need to sell out at an altar with. And I don't need to have them. Thank you. Come on. Come on." Somebody else. Somebody else. I pray, put down your shield tonight. Quit blocking the flow. Quit stopping the voice of God. For once in your life, say, "God, take all of me." Somebody else in this house, and there's more than one. Somebody else in this house. He said, "Brother Zane, I want God to make me willing to be willing." If that's you, I want you to slip up your hand and say, "I want God to make me willing to be willing." Thank you. Bless you. Bless you. Bless you. Thank you and thank you. That's right. Others' hands. God bless you, sir. Thank you. God bless you, ma'am. Thank you, sir. Thank you, young man. Come on, sir. I want to be willing to be willing. I want to be willing to be willing. I want God to deal with me. How about it, young person? What's been pulling you away from God? What's been keeping you away from God? Let me tell you, if it's strong enough to pull you away from an altar, it's strong enough to keep you out of heaven. I mean, if it's so strong that it's keeping you from coming and praying at an altar, it's so strong that it's keeping you from heaven. Young person, I'm crying out to God. Don't let there be any stronghold. Don't let there be any stronghold. We never would have imagined, even 10 years ago, some of the technology that's come out. And on one hand, it's been vital, and on the other hand, it's been detrimental to some young men and women. Young person, is your cell phone keeping you from victory? Young man, is your cell phone keeping you from victory? Ain't worth it. Ain't worth it. Ain't worth it. Come on, son. Come on, son. I'm pulling for you. I'm tugging for you. I'm tugging for you.

0: Is that it? Is that it, son? Son?
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0: Hallelujah. I don't know about you, but that is outstanding. The Milliken family, wonderful, holiness, godly Pentecostal people. They love the Lord, and they sing like they love Him. I like that song, Mansion Over in Glory. Mansion Over in Glory. Oh, they're going to be with us one of these days soon. Jesus tarries. They are really wonderful. And that music, wow, that is outstanding. I hope it blessed you like it did me. And the message today, I am excited about this message. How to know that you will miss the Great Tribulation. How to know that you will miss the Great Tribulation. Now, you got to hear this sermon, because there's a multitude out there in churches all over this country, and many of them Pentecostal churches, even holiness churches. They're not ready for the rapture. They're so undecided and unstable and double-minded, wandering around. And that's really what is going to make many people miss that rapture, is double-mindedness. They've never made up their mind. They've never met Jesus in a way that they choose Him in abandonment and surrender and total dedication. When you are totally dedicated to Christ and you belong to Him, you don't have nothing to worry about, friend. You're going to go in that rapture. I'm telling you right now, if you're His property, He's going to take you with Him. Just that simple. Father, I pray today, make yourself mighty. Let this be the greatest broadcast we've ever put on the internet. Let it touch so many lives that it will be an unending blessing. And it will be sent by those who listen all over the globe, every which way. Everybody they know, that they may get ready for this rapture. We can't afford to miss this rapture. To enter into that 7-year tribulation period will be hell on earth, Father. And I don't want nobody I know, and even those I don't know, to miss this rapture. I cry out, Father. I cry out with all my heart, Father. I cry out with all this in me, Father. Grant that those who listen today and who hear in days to come, this sermon will be changed and transformed and become ready, surrendered, dedicated to go in that rapture. In Jesus' name, Father. Oh, what a joy, friend. What a joy to bring you this broadcast over the internet. I hope it blesses you as much as it's blessing me right now. I mean, right now, it's blessing me. And I love it. I love His good favor. I love His blessing. And I love to be a blessing to you. I really do. I'm preaching now on how to know you will miss the Great Tribulation. How to know that you will miss the Great Tribulation. There are multitudes out there that do not know that they're going to miss this Great Tribulation. They're just not ready. They're just not ready. And I pray by the grace of God that you will get yourself ready and that you will know beyond a shadow of a doubt that you're ready to go with Jesus when He comes. It's going to be a great moment. I'm here to tell you it's going to be a great moment, and you do not want to miss the coming of the Lord. You do not want to miss it. Don't miss the broadcast Saturday. It's going to be good. I'm telling you, it's going to be good. Let's go to the sanctuary. Let's hear the word of the Lord. Let's hear the word of the Lord.
1: How to know you will miss the Great Tribulation. How to know you will miss the Great Tribulation. Could I see the hands? And this is not an easy question, not a hard question. How many intend to miss the Great Tribulation? You do not intend to be here. Could I see your hand? You do not intend to be here. Well, I'm going to tell you, probably 3/4 of the church world who thinks they are ready are not ready. How many believe that? We took a vote Wednesday night. And the vote came out, 3% of the church world as a whole is maybe ready for the rapture. The majority are not. And so please don't miss a word. Matthew 24, this is one of the grandest texts in the Bible. I remember it from my first being saved 59 years ago. I mean, the Baptist, the Church of God, the holiness, the whole holiness, and the whole fundamental, really. Any church that was fundamental. Baptist, Methodist, some of them back then were fundamental. You know, they believed and they loved this passage of Scripture. And you cut on a radio and you'd hear somebody singing about Matthew 24. How many remember the song about Matthew 24? Anybody here remember that song? You remember it. Two of us, three of us. I remember it. On secular radio. Secular radio, they'd sing it, wouldn't they not? Matthew 24. because it was the great hope of the church. Let me read to you. But as the days of Noah were, so shall also the coming of the Son of Man be. For as in the days that were before the flood, they were eating and drinking, marrying and giving in marriage, until the day that Noah entered into the ark, and knew not until the flood came and took them all away, so shall also the coming of the Son of Man be. Then shall two be in the field, the one shall be taken and the other left. Two women shall be grinding at the meal, the one shall be taken and the other left. Then Jesus said, watch therefore. Watch. Watch why? Because one's going to be taken and one's going to be left. One's going to be in the field to go up. One's going to be left in the field to labor. One's going to be in the house cleaning, making bread, cooking lunch, dinner. One's going to be taken and the other left. Watch. Watch. Because you know that some are going and some are not going. Watch therefore, for you know not what hour your Lord doth come. Does that shatter you? Does that move you? Does that maybe bring a little fear of God upon you? Are you on one side or the other? Now, I wish I could read a great big long text, but the music has been so wonderful. So let me just read a verse in Matthew 25. The story of the 10 virgins, you know it. I don't have to read it. But verse 10 says, and while they went to buy, the bridegroom came, and they that were ready went in with him to the marriage. And the door was shut. And the door was shut. Now, it's very clear that God shut that door. When the five wise virgins had gone into the marriage, there's not but one marriage to come. There's no way to put that somewhere else as the world and the church is trying to do today. All the church world is just doubting Matthew 24 and 25. Don't apply to the rapture. I'll put this on the internet this week, and you look and follow the post that comes in after it, and there'll be one after the other. That don't apply to the church. Who does it apply to? The most foolish thing I could ever think of would be to deny that he's talking to the bride, the church. Father, help me this morning. I'm really dependent on you. In Jesus' name, you may be seated. How to know you will miss the great tribulation. Now, I'm doing a study on Revelation, on the tribulation on Open Bible Dialogue. And if you're not listening, you really ought to. We've been studying on Wednesday night some of the aspects of it here in the sanctuary. And it's been so powerful. It really has been powerful. Shattering. It'll shake you. You begin to study what's going to happen in those 7 years, and you don't want to be here. You don't want to be here. The devil is going to be turned loose on this earth. He's going to produce an antichrist and a false prophet. The three of them will be the unholy trinity. And this earth is going to be a dark place for 7 years, and you don't want to be here. How do you know you're going to miss it? How do you know you're going to go in that rapture when Jesus comes? Well, the Holy Ghost has really been talking to me, because I cried out to Him for Him to talk to me. And let me feel some things that I need to say, that I need to bring to you, that you need to hear, and I need to hear, and the world needs to hear, about who's going to go in that rapture. Who is going in that rapture? Everybody member of the church, you know better than that. Everybody who claims Christ, you know better than that. Everybody that's a little religious, you know better than that. Everybody that sings in the choir, and that's not putting down the choir. Everybody that does preaching. But let me tell you, while the Holy Ghost told me people were falling, and some preachers were caving in, the Holy Ghost told me they were caving in because something was wrong. Something behind the scene had gone weary, and gone off the track. And God is shaking everything that can be shaken, so that when the shaking is over, God can send a revival to the remnant of God's people. We need a Holy Ghost revival. And a church with all kinds of junk going on in its circles, and preachers doing all kinds of funny things, and church people living careless and shabby. He can't give revival to that. He can only give revival where our church has been cleansed and purified, and He's purifying us. He's cleansing us. He's trying to get us ready for a sovereign move of the sweet power of the Holy Ghost. Now, the first point I want to make real clear, and I want you to hear this. The Lord does not intend for His bride to suffer the 7-year tribulation period. God has made arrangements. God has given prophetic truths all the way back to the very first book of the Bible, the book of Genesis. Examples and types that make us know that the righteous are not going to be judged with the wicked in that dark 7 years. That God has a plan for those that are His. The bride of Christ is a chosen company. The bride of Christ are chosen, set apart, called out, set in authority, given responsibility, called to be His people, that He can come and get them before that tribulation period begins. Oh, I'm a pre-tribulation person. I believe that rapture will take place before the 7 years begin. I believe that rapture will take place before the 7 years begin. You don't want to miss that rapture. You don't want to miss that rapture. Nothing in this world is worth missing that rapture for. Oh, Christian, hallelujah. Nothing the devil's got. Nothing the world's got. Nothing your neighbor's got. Nothing your family's got. Nothing anybody's got is worth missing that glorious rapture and going with Jesus before that 7-year tribulation period begins. Nothing. Now, I could take you to so many scriptures. Jesus said so clear in St. John 14, don't let your heart be troubled. You believe in God, believe also in me. In my Father's house are many mansions. If it were not so, I would have told you. I go to prepare a place for you. And if I go and prepare a place for you, I will come again and receive you unto myself, that where I am, there you may be also. Hallelujah. What a promise. St. John 14. I'll go to Acts chapter 1. Jesus is on the Mount of Olives. He's about to ascend. He does ascend after giving them a promise and a command. And they stand looking, watching up into the sky. Jesus is disappearing in the clouds. Angels showed up. Why stand you gazing up into heaven? This same Jesus that you have seen taken away shall so come in like manner as you have seen Him go. Acts chapter 1, no doubt about it. He said, I'm preparing a place for you. I'm coming to get you. The angel said He's coming. Just like you watched Him go, you're going to see Him coming back again. They didn't see Him, but we may be, whoa, the ones to see Him. Somebody say hallelujah. Oh, church, listen to me. Listen to me. The coming of the Lord is at the door. The coming of the Lord is at the door. Every day I hear some more news, and I think this could be the day. This could be the day. I don't know about you, but I'm looking for Him every day. I walked in the store yesterday, and I said to the people in the store, I'm looking for Jesus today. And the manager said, today? Is He coming today? I said, I don't know He's coming today. I'm just looking for Him every day. I'm looking for Him every day, every moment. I'm watching for Him. I was full of people, and boy, did I have a good time talking. Jesus is coming. Jesus is coming. Are any of y'all ready? Nobody in there was ready. They were smiling that they understood what I was saying, but they wasn't ready. We got a world that can smile when they're not even ready. The world has so captured their heart and captured their mind. One verse just to seal this idea that He's coming for His own. He's not going to leave us. Go to Revelation 3 and 10. Revelation 3 and 10. Make sure you get this now. I want you to read it with me. Revelation 3 and 10. We must understand He is coming for His own. He is coming for His own. And here's what Jesus said. Because Thou hast kept the word of my patience. Oh, notice that. Listen to that, Brother Mark. Listen to that, Brother Ken. Brother Jim. Because thou hast kept the word of my patience. It takes patience to live right today. It takes patience to be faithful to a mark of utter abandonment. It takes faithful to be utterly given to Him until He's the center of your life. Until He is your strength. Until the world around you coming at you and just yearning for your favor and for your attention and for your devotion. The world wants your attention today. There has never been a world vying for the attention of God's people like the world is vying for our attention today. The world is reaching for us in every magazine, almost every internet program, everything you learn in public school, in college, everything you see out in the world, they're reaching for you. The world wants your attention. And it takes a patience that's from heaven that says, no way, world. I'm living for Christ. I belong to the Lord. He says, because thou hast kept the word of my patience, I also will keep thee, what? From the hour of temptation which shall come upon all the world. There's a Bible commentary that says Jesus is only going to send the Antichrist on the revived nation of Rome. And the rest of the world will not see the Antichrist or be forced to take marks of the beast. And this commentary is so bad wrong because it denies that the book of Revelation is written to the whole world. The book of Revelation isn't just written to the Roman Empire revived. The book of Revelation is written to the church world. Paul, the Lord said to John, you write this down and send it to the church. Send it to the church. It belongs to the church. And the promise is, I will keep thee from the hour of temptation which shall come upon the whole world. Listen to what he says, to try them that dwell upon the earth. Man, you could stay right there and preach. You could stay right there and preach. It's the Lord's promise. It's the Lord's commitment. It's the Lord's word. He doesn't want you to be tried in that tribulation. He's going to keep you if you'll be patient and keep Him. How many of you can be patient in this dark hour? How many of you can stand tall in the midst of every kind of thing imaginable? How many of you can hold on to Jesus when the devil vies for your devotion and your attention? How many of you can say no to the world and no to the flesh and no to the people around you? There's enough people out there griping and finding fault with God's church and God's kingdom to turn anybody away if they listen. But I'm not listening. Hallelujah. I'm not listening. Somebody called me the other day and said, Brother Chambers, please don't ever change. I said, what are you talking about, man? I don't know nothing else. I never did study the crazy ways of Buddha. I never did study the crazy ways of the liberal church world. All I've ever studied is the Bible. I just live in the Bible. Hallelujah. And He says He's coming after those who keep His word of patience. Hallelujah. Somebody say hallelujah with me. Now, I want to try to give you some things that will help you. Understanding why the multitude's going to be left behind. Understanding why much of the church world... go back to Matthew 25. Five of the virgins were what? Wise. But five were foolish. And I got to thinking and studying that word foolish. And I asked the

in your family to call you and say, hey, we're going to do thus and thus today. Could you just come be with us? No, I can't. I'm going to church. But instead of saying that, what do some people say? Well, I guess I need to be with my family. No, you don't need to be with your family on Sunday morning at church time. Am I preaching all right? Am I listening to me? Let me see your hand if you're listening to me. Are you listening to me? We're talking about double-minded. That's what foolish means. It means you got a mind that shifts. A mind that moves with the tide of time. The mind that moves with the gripes and complaints of your friends. A mind that's not sturdy, that's not settled, that's not stable, that's not committed. And that's much of the church world. Much of the church world is double-minded. They don't know which way they're going. They don't know where they intend to be. They don't know what's happening. They're just not abandoned. Oh, he said, the foolish virgins. Oh, they were virgins, all right. They looked the part, but they were unstable. They were foolish. And the door was shut in their face. Can you believe that? The door was shut in their face. As they returned from the cellars with the oil in the vessel, it was too late. It was too late. Oh, this morning, I'm here to preach. If God has laid anything on my heart, it is to tell every member of this family, everybody sitting in this house, and those who are not here even, I will do my best to send them. And that's what I want us to do, Sister Judy. Everybody, part of this church family that come even occasionally, I want to send them a copy of this sermon. Because we've got an unstable world, and it's invaded every church, not just this church with it. When Jimmy Swagger fell to his depraved way of pornography, I didn't give up. I just set myself like a flint and said, I'm serving God. I don't care what the world does. Well, hallelujah. Somebody shout hallelujah. Hallelujah. You got to be stable. You got to be single-minded. Now, I know my time is going fast. I want to deal with this double-minded thing. Go with me to James. It really is important that we hear this deeply, because I believe that's the crux of my sermon today. The crux of my sermon is he's not coming for double-minded people. He's not coming for people who are unstable. The church life is unstable. The church attendance and labor in the house of God is unstable. The whole life is just kind of on the, you know, it's selfish, really. It's what I want. It's what pleases me. It's what makes me happy. What makes my friends happy. What makes this person, that person. No, no, no. Listen to me. It's what makes Jesus happy. Hallelujah. Hallelujah. Are you with me? I feel a little bit of queriness in the place. I bind it in Jesus' name. Because I know what I'm saying to you. I'm saying to you, if you are unstable in any degree, any little bit sense of degree, listen to what James said. He said, but let him ask in faith, nothing wavering. For he that wavereth is like a wave of the sea, driven with the wind and tossed. Oh, that moves me. Moves me. Driven with the wind and tossed. But let not that man think that he shall receive anything of the Lord. Verse 8. A double-minded person is unstable in all their ways. How many will read that verse out loud with me? A double-minded, say person, man or woman, is unstable in all their ways. Now, I ask you to listen. Think about your life. Think about your devotion. Think about your faithfulness in the things of God. Think about your abandonment to Jesus Christ and all His kingdom. Think about your labor, your gifts, what He's called you to be and to do. Think about what you know is God's will for your life. And ask yourself, how have I been in the previous months or years that I've been a Christian? Have I had moments when I was unstable? Have I had moments when I almost fell by the wayside? Have I had moments when I forgot my abandonment to Jesus?

Think about it. I want you to make the conclusion. The Holy Ghost has made me know I can't tell people when they're ready or not ready. You won't believe the calls I get from people, emails. Tell me, am I really ready or not? I can't tell you that. That's not something any preacher can tell you. I can have some good guesses when people are not ready. And I can have some good believing when people I seem to think are ready. But the ultimate, you've got to decide. Work out your own salvation with fear and trembling. Oh, God, we got to stop there a minute. Oh, somebody help me preach, will you? Will you help me? Could I get you, everybody in this building, to just tremble a little bit and think about where you are? Could I get you to so fear God that you're willing to question where you are? There are people right in here. You're not ready. I know from the Holy Ghost. There's people listening to me who are not ready. And if the rapture would take place, tomorrow would be the damned, most damnable, the most terrible, the most awesome, the most fearful day you've ever had. You'd wake up in the morning knowing the church is gone, knowing Brother Chambers is gone, knowing Sister Chambers, and we could name others in this building, knowing they are gone. And you would wake up and you would tremble, and there would be this most awesome feeling of desperation. What can I do? Oh. Now you got to make up your mind that you're going to so abandon yourself to Christ. You're going to make Him so center in your heart. You can make His kingdom, such as were saved, was added to the church daily. We live in a day when people will criticize the church. The church, people tell you, I'm ready for the rapture, and they don't know what the inside of the church looks like. It's been so long. And they, I don't have to go to church to go in the rapture. Well, you wait till you try. You just wait till you stand there hearing the trumpet sound and watching people disappear up into the sky and nothing happens to you. Oh, that's going to be a dreadful moment. Oh, that's going to be... Am I all right? Am I okay this morning? Am I preaching okay? Raise your hand if I'm preaching okay. Listen to me, church. I love you. The church world is so careless. Careless. He said to me years ago, he's not coming after the Sunday morning crowd. He's coming after the Wednesday night crowd. Ooh. I know. I'm getting on nervous ground here. It's all right. I know what the Holy Ghost has said to me. He's coming. And what he was really saying, I'm coming to people who are abandoned. There are times when anybody would possibly have to miss Wednesday night. I understand that. Jobs and many things. But I want to tell you something. Don't let it be careless. And don't let it be without your utter abandonment to the glory and the majesty of the Lord God. Oh, church, He's about to come. Hallelujah. And He said a double-minded man is unstable in all of his ways. You go home and read Matthew chapter 25 and those verses, and you see what you can figure a foolish person is, and you'll come to the conclusion I bring you this morning, and that is unstable, non-committed, careless. I mean, to go looking for the bridegroom with no oil in their vessel? Careless. Unstable. Hallelujah. Oh, I want to go farther. There's so much about the coming of the Lord that's so exciting until it's overwhelming. Perfect assurance. Perfect assurance, as I conclude this morning. Perfect assurance. You can have it right now, this morning. Perfect assurance. I'm ready to go. Now, if you're not faithful, I'm not going to let you have it under me. You may find somebody else let you have it under you, but I'm not. If you're not utterly abandoned to Christ, nothing matters with my life but Jesus. My wife called me this morning. She said, Dad, you didn't bring your coffee, and you didn't pick up your money off the table for your tithes and offerings. Now, do you want me to preach for you also?
That's what she said to me. I said, honey, the reason I forgot all the rest was because all I was thinking about was preaching. Hallelujah. All I was thinking about was this sermon. Because I want you to know, I've been shaking in my boots. I've been scared. I've been afraid. I've been frustrated at what I know is true in the whole church world. And I know how completely the church world has forsaken that old abandonment that used to characterize us holiness people. We holiness people used to be God's best, Brother Jim. We used to be God's most devoted. You know what they used to say about us? Those holiness people go in the rapture and they'll go to heaven if they don't go past it. Did you hear what I said? If they don't go past it, because we were so on fire. We were so devoted. We were so full of the Holy Ghost. We were so dedicated to the kingdom of God. We'd preach on the street corner. We'd preach in the service station. We couldn't go anywhere. We wasn't witnessing and talking about Jesus. He was the center of our lives. We didn't spend our evenings watching television. We spent them in the Bible, on our knees, praying and seeking God. And when we went to church, you could hardly hold them. I stand up here and trying my best to get some of you to worship. You know why I have to beg you to worship? Because you ain't been worshiping all week. Because your week's life has been spent with every kind of thing imaginable beside God. You can play games. You can do all kinds of things. You can make money. You can get on the phone. You can watch television. You can go on the internet. You can search. You can do all kinds of... But are you on fire for God? The on fire crowd is leaving here. Just like that. In a moment, we're going to be gone. Now I'm closing. 30 minutes. That's pretty good. For me to keep it that length. But I love you. I'm your shepherd. I've been weeping for you. I can't sleep some nights. Because I know the church world has become so casual. And I know the lack of stability in our devotion, in our faithfulness, in our dedication. I want you to go. How many are determined? You've got to go in that rapture. Would you stand up? You're determined. You've got to go in that rapture. You are determined that you're going to start this morning and you're going to start making deeper preparation to make sure you go. Let me see your hand. Raise it way up high. Come on. Help me. Raise it high. I see some of you not even raising your hand. Are you determined? I'm looking over there at you. Keep your mind on what we're preaching. Are you listening? Are you really ready for that rapture? Are you carelessly doing what you please to do? Are you violating truths of the Bible? And you know you're violating them. Are you being careless in your prayer life? Do you come to church on Sunday morning half-baked? Half-prepared? Are you so busy on Saturday night that you can hardly get up on Sunday morning? Or do you prepare yourself Saturday to be ready for church on Sunday? Oh, Brother Chambers, you're really getting down. You're meddling, yeah. But the Holy Ghost told me to meddle. The Holy Ghost told me to meddle. I want you. I love you. I love every one of you. I love every one of you. Somebody in this building, God wants to get you ready this morning. I'm coming, Brother Chambers. I'm going to get ready this morning. I've got to go in that rapture. I've got to go with Jesus when He comes. Raise your hand high if you really mean that. I've got to go with Jesus. Hallelujah.

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0: Just quote it if you would, Jim. 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How many believe I've obeyed the Holy Ghost this morning? Would you slip my hand up? With all that's in me, I am so shaken. I went to hear a preacher this week that was a holiness preacher for years. And he had turned so utterly charismatic, it made me sick on my stomach. I couldn't believe what had happened. How? Right here on the verge of the trumpet sound. Look at people. You know them and I know them. God dealt with them. God moved them. God saved them when they're about to die. But you can't get them committed. Two ladies that sit right here on my right. They've been unstable for so many years. They get shook up, come to church. 2 weeks' time, they're out of it again. What in the world is wrong? Does anybody feel this but me? If you feel it, let me see you. It scares me to my soul. Family members, daddies, mothers, brothers, sisters, sons, daughters. Brother Curtis came to our house last night. He said, "Papa, I'm so..."
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3: Hebrews chapter number 6, we'll take our scripture reading from. Verse number 7 of Hebrews chapter 6. The word of God says, "For the earth which drinketh in the rain that cometh oft upon it, and bringeth forth herbs meet for them by whom it is dressed, receiveth blessing from God. But that which beareth thorns and briars is rejected, and is nigh unto cursing, whose end is to be burned. But, beloved, we are persuaded better things of you, and things that accompany salvation, though we thus speak. For God is not unrighteous to forget your work and labor of love, which ye have showed toward his name, in that ye have ministered to the saints and do minister. We desire that every one of you do this, show the same diligence to the full assurance of hope unto the end. That ye be not slothful, but followers of them who through faith and patience inherit the promises." Can you say amen? Amen to the Lord's word. You may be seated. I'd like for us to pray and ask the Lord to help us this morning. Would you pray with me? Lord, we thank you for this service this morning. Thank you for everyone that's here. We ask a special blessing, Lord, upon our visitors that came today, that you'll bless them. Thank you, Lord, that they come to be with us today. I pray that you'll manifest your spirit and your touch in every area of their life that they need it most. Lord, I pray that you'll touch us with your fresh anointing, and a touch from heaven that we so desperately need. I ask you, Lord, to hide me behind the cross. I ask you, Lord, that you will open our eyes, that we'll behold wondrous things out of your law. In Jesus' name we pray. Amen. The scripture here and the writer says that the earth which drinketh the rain that cometh oft upon it And it receiveth blessing from God. Receiveth blessings, blessing from God. But he said, that which beareth thorns and briars is rejected, and is nigh unto cursing, whose end is to be burned. The scripture and the writer here says, but we are persuaded better things of you. He said, and things that accompany salvation. I would like to preach on that line this morning. Things that accompany salvation. To accompany is to go with. To be associated with. And the writer here is very plain that there are things that accompany salvation. I'm afraid we've got to the day in this nation that being a Christian is just believing in God. You know, if, as long as you believe in God, you're a Christian. Well, if that's the case, the demons are Christians. Because the scripture says that the devils believe and tremble. Matter of fact, they're a little bit better Christians than most people. At least they tremble. The Bible says that the devils believe and tremble. You know what? There's a whole lot more to it than just believing in God. Can you say amen? Amen. We've got to live a different life. And this scripture here says things that accompany salvation. There is no way that I could talk about all the things that accompany salvation. In other words, just come with it. When you get saved, amen, there's just some things that come with it. And there is no way that I would have the time this morning. There's no way that I could probably come up with them all. Because when you got them all, there'd be something else. So I would just like to talk about a few things. But he said here that God is not unrighteous to forget your work and labor of love. I'm telling you what, one thing that accompanies salvation is working for God. Serving God. When you get saved, you're going to start serving God. You notice that old blind Bartimaeus was a beggar, but when Jesus touched him and healed him, the Bible said that he followed him in the way. He left that beggar's garment. He left it there to the side. He didn't need it no more. And we don't need our old lifestyle anymore when we get saved. I tell you what, if people are talking about being a Christian, just believing in God, I tell you what, when it comes to being saved, amen. Maybe, I don't know, technically or really there's nothing different in being a Christian or being saved. But it seems like we're headed to that day where just about everybody's a Christian. I'm not worried about if they're a Christian or not. If that's what they're going to identify being a Christian as believing in God, because like I said, the devils believe. And so I'm asking, if you believe this morning, I want to know, are you saved? Have you experienced salvation? Amen. There's a difference in believing in God and experiencing something called salvation. Amen. God gives us something called salvation. Amen. And when he saves us, we became a different person. There's some things that go along with salvation. Hallelujah. Things that accompany salvation. He said your work and labor of love. When you get saved, you're going to start showing it. Notice in verse 10, he said, which ye have showed. Hey, listen, being saved and not saying you're saved. Being saved is showing you're saved. There's a lot of people can say they're saved, but they live like the devil. I'm telling you what, if you're saved, it's going to show. I read where Oswald Chambers talking about habits, and he said, amen, you're going to work out what he worked in. Hallelujah. I like that, don't you? Amen. Because he worked a work of salvation on the inside. Now it's my job to work the work of salvation on the outside. I've got to work it out what he worked in. Can you say amen? I'm talking about things that accompany salvation. Notice verse 10, he said, which ye have showed toward his name. One thing and one part of being saved is not being ashamed to show it. I said one thing about being saved and one thing that accompanies salvation is not being ashamed to show it. Listen, if you're ashamed of him, he'll be ashamed of you. I don't care if you're in a crowd, amen, that everybody's sinning. When you're saved, there's something there called boldness that'll cause you to stand and say, I'm not going to do that because I'm saved. Hallelujah. Praise God. He said, which ye have showed toward his name. Verse number 11, we desire that every one of you do show the same diligence. It's going to show on the outside. Amen. You're not saved of works. We're not saved of works lest any man should boast. But when you get a real dose, I'm talking about a real dose of genuine salvation, you're going to start showing it. People's going to see a difference in you. Amen. They're going to see a change in you. Show the same diligence. And I tell you what, Brother Sonny Gold told about knowing that man that wrote the song, I've Been to Calvary. I didn't know him. I don't know his name. But he wrote that song, I've Been to Calvary. I'm not the man that I used to be. Hallelujah. He said, that first verse said he came through the door and his son went and hid on that song. Said he went behind the door. Brother Sonny said he heard him tell about when he got saved. And that he had worked a few days and he come in on a certain day from work. Said he opened the door and said his son went and hid behind another door over there. Said he looked and his son was hiding from him. He said, come on out here, son. You don't need to be afraid of daddy no more. Because I've been to Calvary and I'm not the man that I used to be. I want to tell you something. There's something that accompanies salvation. And that's a change. You may have come in here this morning bound by sin. You may have come in the house of God this morning bound by addictions. Amen. But there's something called salvation that's able to change you from the on the inside out. It's able to make a new man out of you. It's got something called salvation. And there's something that accompanies it and goes right along with it. And it's called a change. You'll be a different person than you used to be. I remember that man down there in the graveyard, Brother Mike, when God touched him and he prayed.

prayed through. And he said, he stopped and he said, I can't even cuss. You remember that? We had prayed with this man. Some of y'all remember Arthur coming here and praying after we had prayed with him down there. That's been a couple years ago. And it's a bad situation. Just to be honest with you, I didn't know what was going to happen. But after God touched him and he got praying there and God touched him, I believe God touched him in a genuine way. He set up telling us he loved us when he was telling us he was going to kill us and he hated us and all those things. And changed just like that. He's a cuss preacher. Whoa, glory to God. I'm telling you what, there was a change. It was called salvation. And there's something that accompanies salvation. Hey, if you're having a problem with that, you know what you ought to do? Quit trying to act like you're something, amen, greater. You got something great. Just go back and get another dose of salvation. And it'll take it right out of you. I believe it with all of my heart. I said, I believe it with all of my heart. If you got a problem with your mouth and cussing, just go there and ask God to save you again. What's wrong with that? Praise God. Somebody say, praise God. A change. Ezekiel said that he said, I'm going to put a new heart in them. I'm going to take that stony heart out and put a heart of flesh right in there. I'm talking about a change. Woo! When God gets a hold of you and he gives you a genuine salvation, you won't be the same person. He met Saul of Tarsus on the road to Damascus, and it wasn't very many days, and that man that was fighting the church was now eating with them, and it wasn't very much longer he was preaching the same gospel that he used to fight against. What happened? He got salvation, and there's some things that go along with it, and when you get saved, you're going to change. And he wrote in Timothy, and he said, I before thank Christ Jesus our Lord, who hath enabled me, who was before a blasphemer and a persecutor and injurious, but I obtained mercy because I did it ignorantly in unbelief. The grace of our Lord was exceeding abundant with faith and love which is in Christ Jesus. This is a faithful saying and worthy of all acceptation, that Christ Jesus came into the world to save. I'm talking about salvation this morning. I'm talking about being saved. I didn't ask if you believed in God. I believe if I ask everybody in here, say they believed in God. But I want to know, are you saved this morning? Have you been to Calvary where that blood's applied to your heart? Amen. It changed you and you're not the same person. You don't think like you used to think. You don't talk like you used to talk. You don't walk that way. Are you tired of the life of sin this morning? I want to declare unto you by the word of God, there is something called salvation. And it ain't this preacher that gives it to you. It's the God in heaven that sits on his throne and his son died on the cross so me and you could be saved. I said, so we could be saved. Glory to God. Any man be in Christ, he is a new creature. Old things are passed away. Behold, all things are become new. He can take a drunkard and make a preacher out of him. He can take a drug addict and make a soul winner out of him. Come on, church. We serve a God who holds in his right hand something called salvation. He wants to save this morning. Do you believe that? I said he wants to save this morning. He saves. He's going to give a change. No wonder they sang the song, there's been a change in me. A change in me. For I'm not the man that I used to be. Old things have passed away.
Behold, all things are new. There's been a change. Is there anybody sitting here this morning that God saved your soul and he changed you? Hallelujah. I said he changed you. That's what he wants to do this morning. If he wants to change somebody right

0: salvation loose you through the power of Jesus, through the power of the cross, and he'll save your soul, and you won't even be the same person.
1: Many years ago, there was a man that was a sheep thief. He stole so many sheep. They caught him so many times. They branded a ST right on his forehead. Sheep thief. Y'all still with me this morning? The man got saved. I almost said the dude got saved. I've been preaching in the jail too much. The dude got saved. Y'all still with me? The man got saved. Woo! He lived for many years and was such a man that loved everybody and such a change in him. One time he was walking through town, an old man, and little kids was standing around there. Another older person that knew what that ST stood for was standing there, and he walked through. One of the kids said, "What does that ST stand for?" They said, "Well, we don't know." Another boy spoke up and said, "The only thing I can figure is it stands for saint. He's such a good person. They must have branded him because he was such a saint." They didn't know that the devil had that mark put on him because he was a sheep thief. Amen. But God took the sheep thief and made him a saint. Hallelujah. That's the power of salvation. That's the power of the cross. He can take a man, amen, that's on the road down and put him on the road up. He can take a man that's got it all messed up and take a man that's got his life in order, got his family in line, serving God in the house of God. I'm so glad there's things that accompany salvation.
2: I said, I'm glad there's things that accompany salvation. The scripture says, with joy shall you draw waters out of the wells of salvation. Woo! There, now I ain't got time for them all, but I'm going to just throw this one in right here. Not only does a change accompany salvation, but joy accompanies salvation. You know, sin will leave you broken, wounded, crying, unhappy, and worthless. But go and get your change at the altar. And I'll tell you what, I heard about one preacher from Kentucky named Brother Gillette. I barely remember him, but he played football so much his back was just twisted. He had surgery after surgery on his back. He walked real stiff. He got saved when he was 60 years old. And they said, I heard him tell this, said that he felt when he was praying through and got saved, that he felt two thumbs on his back popping them vertebrae right back in place. And I know I saw him probably when he was about late 70s, and he acted like he was about in his 30s. Run, shout, kick, jump a 4-foot fence. I'm talking about that man was in his late 70s. God promised him 20 years. He lived to be 82. His wife left him when he got saved. Lived single the rest of those years. Preached the gospel. Helped many a people. But they said, Joe Armbrister said, that when he got saved, he started laughing. And started laughing. And he got to laughing so much, he said, "Lord, stop. Stop, I can't handle no more. You're going to kill me with joy." Hallelujah. I'm telling you what, there's joy in salvation. And when you get saved, you can throw those depression pills out the window or flush them down the toilet, whichever one makes you happy. Because there's something called salvation. Amen. And God's able to give it. And he's got his hand outstretched. And there's something called joy that accompanies salvation. Hallelujah. Jack Coe got saved at 16. He didn't know what else to do at that tent revival. He said, hot dog, I got it. Hallelujah. Jumped up saying, hot dog, I got it. I got it. I got it. He went home saying, I got it. His mom and dad said, Jack's got drunk. 16, he thought he was drunk. He's in there saying, I got it. I got it. He finally convinced them halfway that he had got something down there at that tent revival. I think that was like on Monday or something, but Saturday night, his mom decided she had had enough. She was going to go with him. She went down there, that tent revival, and his dad went too. They were sitting there and a preacher preached about salvation. Jack said his dad was sitting on the end, then his mom, and then there. I'm sorry, Brother Jack Coe said that. And he said that when the preacher gave the altar call, his mom said, you going? To his dad. He said, no, I ain't going. She said, get out of my way. Said she walked down there and he said, I'll stand beside her. And she said, I want what Jack's got. Hallelujah. Woo, hallelujah. She got saved. Amen. He said they went to the grocery store that night. Y'all heard it before, hadn't you? Went to the grocery store. He was pushing the cart. She was so happy. She was so excited. Amen. They had done got saved down there at that Holy Roller meeting. Amen. And says pushing the cart to come by the tomato soup. She held up a can. She said, Jack. Tears running down her face. She said, you know what that red reminds me of? He said, what, mama? She said, that reminds me of the blood of Jesus. Whoa. He said, he started shouting. Amen. Running down the aisles of the grocery store. Late on Saturday night, said he woke up, he looking right at the meat man with

situation, and it's called joy. Woo! Hallelujah, hallelujah. Hallelujah. He said, yeah, I've been down there to tent revival. Brother Jack Coe said on Sunday morning, they're having service in the tent. And said he was there with his mom. His dad wasn't there. Brother Ricky said when they gave the altar call, he turned around and looked. Said, here come that meat man right down the aisle. Woo! Hallelujah! I'm telling you what, there's something called joy. He'll give it to you. I said there's something called joy. The devil wants to steal your joy. Let me tell you something, church. If the devil steals your joy, he might steal your salvation next. Sometimes we come in dragging our lip, chipping over our bottom lip. So sad, down the blue. Act like our mother-in-law moved in with us. It ain't all that bad. Woo! I said it ain't all that bad. Amen. We're saved. I said we're saved. We got something to shout about. Are you saved today? Lift up your head if you're saved. Quit looking down in the mully grubs. Quit looking back in that pit. If you're saved, you've got joy because it comes with it. Well, hallelujah. The Bible says in 1 Peter 1 and 8, I'm going to read this scripture right here, and then we'll close. It says, in whom, having not seen, you love, in whom, though now we see him not, yet believing, we rejoice. Come on, y'all looking at me this morning. Maybe your mother-in-law did move in with you.

0: At least they got a smile out of you. 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I mean, you know, some people, if they smile, I think their face would crack. It's been so long. Set up. But you know, it ain't all that bad. I said, it ain't all that bad. Come on, show me them pearly whites. Woo! He said, you don't see him, yet believing, you rejoice. But that's not all. He said, ye rejoice with joy unspeakable and full of glory. And Peter wasn't around when they wrote that song, but so I'm going to just add to it. And the half has never yet been told. That's what the songwriter said. He said, I have found his grace is all complete. He supplieth every need. While I sit and learn at Jesus' feet, I am free. Yes, free indeed. The man had done found salvation, I'd say, because he said it is joy unspeakable and full of glory. Hallelujah. I'm glad there's something called joy that accompanies salvation. And when you get a dose of salvation, you can go through the trial and still smile. You can go into prison with Paul and Silas and still sing. You can shout and dance in the fiery furnace with Shadrach, Meshach, and Abednego. Hey, wait just a minute. Jesus is there too. Amen. When you're saved, you got joy. I'm telling you what, today, I'm glad there's things that accompany salvation.
1: Stand all over the house. I feel like in my heart this morning, there's somebody right here under the sound of my voice that the devil has stole your joy. The devil has took that smile right off your face. And now he's telling you, you're not even saved. Don't let the devil steal your joy. He didn't come but for to steal, kill, and destroy. But Jesus said, I am come that they might have life. But that's not all. He said, and that they might have it more abundantly. Woo! More abundantly. Joy. While every head's bowed and every eye closed, no one looking around, you're here under the sound of my voice, and the devil has stole your joy. You lift your hand. I see that hand. I see that hand. I see it. The next thing he's going to do is steal your salvation. You better get your joy back. You better get the joy back in serving God. The joy back in going to his house. The joy back in serving him and loving him through prayer. Studying God's word. If you don't watch it, he'll have you all the way out. He's already told you there ain't no fun in it. He's already made it a drudge to you. Don't let him steal your salvation. Because if he does that, he has your soul. Now I feel like there's somebody under the sound of my voice. You're not saved this morning. You've not been saved. You don't know what salvation is, but you're bound by sin, addictions, drugs, alcohol, whatever it may be, you're bound. I want to tell you something. Salvation brings a change. Salvation will make a different person out of you and me. I could pass the microphone around this morning to people who've been saved. They say, when the Lord saved me, he changed me. He took the desires that I once had for sin and turned them into desires to love and serve God and hate sin. I want to know, is there somebody here this morning, you're not saved? Say, I need God to touch my life, Brother Snow. I need a touch from the Lord this morning. Would you lift your hand? I see that hand. Is there another? Is there another hand? You lift your hand. You say, I need a touch from God this morning. I see that hand. Is there another? You lift your hand. You say, I want the Lord to touch me, Brother Snow. It's just a feeble reach out. But when you lift that hand up, it's reaching out to God, saying, Lord, I need help. I see that hand. You need God to change you. You need God to change your desires. You need God to touch you. Do you need a touch from the Lord? Lift that hand this morning. I'd like to pray for you. Is there one more? Is there another? You're lost without God. You need God to touch your life. I want you to know it ain't this preacher. It ain't this church. But it's the God we serve. It's the God in heaven who's able to save your soul, just like he saved that man in the tombs and changed him, just like he saved Saul and turned him into Paul, just like he saved many others, just like he saved John Newton, who was a drunk, turned him into a preacher and wrote the song Amazing Grace. How sweet the sound. Do you need salvation this morning? You lift your hand. Say, it's me, preacher. I need a touch from God. I need help from God. All right, I'm thankful for those that responded. Now I'd like for you to take one more step and get out from where you're sitting. Come on down here to the front. I want those that raised your hand about joy to come first. That way you can break the ice for the others that desperately need to come. You lifted your hand. I need a touch from God. I need help from God. I need God to help me. Oh, there's things that accompany salvation. It's just that simple. It's just that wonderful. Hallelujah. Hallelujah. Hallelujah, hallelujah, hallelujah. All right, church, gather in. I want you to gather in and pray with these that have come. Hallelujah. Praise God, sister. Help us pray. Hallelujah.
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0: It has been a wonderful day in the
1: Zane Estes. So up next, another great message from Zane Estes.
0: And thank the Lord for all that He's done already in this service, and just to feel His goodness, to be a part of His goodness. Amen. I am so honored to be able to come and be able to preach to you again. I appreciate you very much, church. Thank you. Thank you for your kindness to us throughout the years. Appreciate your prayers for us on the road. And we always enjoy being back up here and, of course, getting to see the family and spending time with them and just friends as well. And just so enjoyed ourselves already this week and looking forward just to more fellowship, hopefully, this week. And looking forward to God helping us tonight. Amen. I've asked Savannah if she'd help us sing tonight, maybe. Just Eric, help us sing tonight. Amen.
2: We got to upgrade, too, because I recruited.
0: Okay, good.
2: But...

I'm thankful for the Lord. I'm thankful for all the benefits of salvation. I was thinking that song Hallelujah side of it on my mind. And I'm glad that this is the Hallelujah way. We're not dragging to heaven. You know, I'm so glad that God and Jesus has given us the victory as we go. And I'm thankful to be saved.

Praise the Lord. Let's give the Lord a hand clap of praise tonight. Amen. Praise the Lord. You're mighty good. Amen. Sister Estes, we appreciate that very much. And Erica, you did a good job singing, honey, too. Amen. Psalms 128 this evening. Psalms 128, verse number 1. Brother Hurst, we appreciate the opportunity to be able to minister God's word tonight. Thank you, sir. Psalms 128, verse number 1. Blessed is everyone that feareth the Lord, that walketh in his way. Thou shalt eat the labor of thine hands. Happy shalt thou be, and it shall be well with thee. Thy wife shall be as a fruitful vine by the sides of thine house. Thy children like olive plants round about thy table. Behold, that thus shall the man be blessed that feareth the Lord. The Lord shall bless thee out of Zion, and thou shalt see the good of Jerusalem all the days of thy life. Yea, thou shalt see thy children's children, and peace upon Israel. What a beautiful portion of Scripture. What a beautiful picture of a home that comes together and whose mind and heart is on the Lord. They fear God, they love God, and God says, you're blessed. You're blessed. Or sometimes we make things so

I thank God that you redeemed me. I thank God that you renewed me. I ask you in the name of the Lord Jesus that your hand would be upon the remainder of this service, and I truly let your word go forward, and I know it will not return void. Open up our hearts to hear. I pray in Jesus' name, and let us respond to your divine word. For it's in the name of the Lord we do pray, and everyone said amen. Amen. Shake somebody's hand as you're being seated. Smile at him and tell him, I'm glad to see you in God's house. Beloved, I hate to have to admit it tonight amongst ourselves, but I believe if we would be really honest with one another tonight, we'd have to say that truly Madison Avenue, so to speak, has done a pretty good job of infecting most wants. You know, I want this, and they want this, and they want this, and this, and this, and so on.

I find peace because Jesus is in me. I will not find peace simply because something comes my way, or I find this, or I buy this. And friend, hear me, I'm not against you having things, but there is something wrong when things have men and women. Like that one woman said, she said, my biggest problem is my neighbors keep buying things I can't afford. Say amen. Problem is, whenever you do finally catch up with the Joneses, they refinance and you're right back where you started, aren't you? Friend, hear me today. We must come back to the place again where we say, oh God, let there be godly contentment inside of our homes. Let there be genuine godly contentment inside of our homes. Hear me, beloved. Satan is having an all-out attack against every home underneath the sound of my voice. He knows if he can get that home, he can affect that church. I've never seen a strong church that did not have strong homes. Strong homes produce strong, stable hearts again, and produce strong, stable saints again. Friend, hear me. We need to come back again and say, Lord, let there be a blessing that stays upon my home. And Lord, do it through that contentment that only comes through you. Biblically speaking, dear friend, contentment is an inner sufficiency that keeps us at peace in spite of all outward circumstances. In other words, no matter what the outward circumstances may be, it has nothing to do with whether or not I'm joyful in the Lord. Remember back there in Paul's epistle to the Philippians, he says, I'm learning whatever state I'm in there to be content. In other words, I don't have to look at circumstances. I find everything in God. The idea of being content is to being self-contained. In other words, everything I need, it's found in Him. All the joy I need, it's found in Him. All that I'm looking for, it's found in Jesus. It's not Jesus and, it's not Jesus plus, it's Christ and Christ alone that brings that joy that's unspeakable. Now friend, hear me, a true child of God should have that contentment inside of their life. And let me stop just for a moment and say this. When we speak about contentment tonight, I hope you understand we're not speaking about complacency. There are some people and they're just so ate up with complacency. But friend, hear me, I'm not talking about that. There are people that need to get to work and could be doing a whole lot more than what they are doing. But I would dare say in the majority of our cases, in the majority of the time, it's not men and women that are sitting around dilly-dallying doing nothing, but it's men and women that are running so fast and running so hard that they're forgetting the basic things in life, that there's still fellowship with God, fellowship with your family, and a joy of just being one with another. There's a trap that's come across our nation today, and we're running from kin to king and pillar to post, and we're still not finding that peace. One man went into that doctor's office, and he was so exhausted and tired. The doctor simply looked at him and said, here's the problem. You're burning the candle at both ends. He said, Doc, I didn't come here for a sermon. I'm just here for some more wax. Write me a prescription and I'll be gone. Friend, that is our nation, and whether or not we want to admit it, that's even our culture inside most of our churches. Hear me, beloved. Paul, speaking of contentment, he says, I've learned to be content when I'm abound. I've learned to be content even when I'm abased. Oh, Brother Estes, that's probably easy to learn contentment whenever you abound. Now, hold on one second. I dare say it's a little more difficult to learn how to have things and then have them taken away from you. I mean, when you don't have anything, zero minus zero is still zero. Right, boys? Good. But when you have things and then take away from you, sometimes that's difficult. And I don't want any of us to get the idea that God doesn't want to bless our hearts. I believe God does want to bless. Remember what Deuteronomy 8 and 18 says. Thou shalt remember the Lord thy God. It is He that giveth thee power to get wealth, that He may establish His covenant, which He sware unto thy fathers. Not just for your own sake, but He said, I give you that ability that you might be blessed, that you might establish that covenant inside of your home. Amen. Psalms 35 and 27. Let them shout for joy and be glad that favor my righteous cause. Yea, let them say continually, the Lord be magnified, which hath pleasure in the prosperity

servant. Friend, hear me. You don't have to have poverty to learn contentment. You don't have to have wealth to learn contentment. But dear mercy, we have got to learn what it means to be content. Because here's what I know. If you don't have contentment inside of your home, you have industrial strength problems. Amen. Man is just designed where he can handle so much, but if he walks back inside of that house and there's no contentment there, it doesn't matter how strong he is on the outside of those walls, it has a way of breaking him down. It has a way of destroying that unit. I mean, he can go to work. That lady can go to work. They can face things out there. They can put a tough shoulder first. But when they walk back in that home and there's no peace, friend, it'll crumble on the inside. Satan knows that. It's an attack of the enemy. Paul said, we're not ignorant concerning his devices. Friend, we better get a hold of it and learn what does it mean to have contentment and joy inside of my home. Listen, friend, tonight, we need to learn what destroys contentment. Exodus 20, please, verse 17. You can turn there if you'd like. And thou shalt not covet thy neighbor's house. Thou shalt not covet thy neighbor's wife, nor his manservant, nor his maidservant, nor his ox, nor his ass, nor anything that is thy neighbor's. Here the Lord gives 10 commandments. The last one that he gives, thou shalt not covet. Why, Brother Estes? He gives 9 commandments that deal with action, but finally a 10th commandment that deals with attitude. 9 that deal with deeds, but 1 that deals with desire. Why, Brother Estes? Because covetousness comes out of an unlawful desire derisen from a somebody who is filled with discontentment. Why does that man covet that other man's house? Because he's discontented with what he has. Why would that man covet that other man's wife? Because he's discontented with how God's blessed him. Why would that man covet that man's ox or anything else he has? Because somewhere there has been something that's come inside of him, and no longer does he find contentment in what is before him. Friend, hear me. It's a downward spiral. Why? I begin to covet. Friend, hear me. Mr. Francis Xavier, he was a Roman Catholic priest of many days gone by. He made this statement. I wrote it down. He said, I've listened to thousands upon thousands of confessions, and never one time have I ever heard one person confess the sin of covetousness. Oh, they did this. They had that. But they never said, I had a covetous heart. I just wasn't satisfied with what God had in my hand. Easy now. Boy, I knew it'd be quiet. Come on here. Friend, listen. Look who keeps company with covetousness. Mark 7 and 21. From within, out of the heart of men, proceed evil thoughts, adulteries, fornications, murders, thefts, covetousness, wickedness, deceit, lasciviousness, an evil eye, blasphemy, pride, and foolishness. All these things come from within and defile the man. Friend, hear me. We have made light of it, but God hates it. It is destroying our homes. It is destroying men. It is destroying marriages. It is destroying maids. It is destroying hearts. Because I'm talking about good people that can even come down to an altar pure. I'm talking about people that grow up in church, but they're still a part of that Adamic nature that they have never dealt with, that still cries out for more, more, me, me, mine, mine. Friend, and if you think this world is on your side, you better guess again. It's a world that's filled that says you deserve it. You need more. In fact, if you had what we had, why, you'd be just as happy as all the pretty faces in our advertisements. It's the only way to find joy. I didn't find joy just because I opened up some Sears and Roebuck catalogs. Amen. I didn't find joy just because I went out and bought something. I found joy because somebody bought me. I was redeemed by the blood of the Lamb, and I thank God for it. Amen. Here, hearts that say, I want more.
I want more. They did a survey. Duke University. Soon graduates, soon graduating with their master's in business administration. And they asked them, what do you want when you graduate? And they looked back and they simply said, there were a few exceptions, but nearly without exception, these were the top three responses. Money, power, fame. You teach me how to be a money-making machine. That's what we want. I mean, after all, that's where joy comes from, right? That's how happiness is produced. Money, power, fame. You hear me, young person? If you had money, power, and fame, it still wouldn't bring you the joy that you're looking for. And hear me, I thank God for when God blesses people, even in a financial way. If you honestly, I believe with all my heart, if every last one of you walk back on the church parking lot the next day, a brand new car, everything paid for, I would rejoice alongside you. We would all say, bless God. Look at how God has blessed our brother. Look at how God has blessed our sister. But if that's what you covet for, time and time again, even if you had it, you wouldn't find peace. How do you know that, Brother Estes? Because Ecclesiastes 5:10 says, he that loveth silver shall not be satisfied with silver. He that loveth abundance with increase, this is also vanity. No matter how much you had, if that's all you long for, it would never make you happy. That's not where happiness comes from. That's not where joy comes from. Covetousness does not bring contentment. A discontented man is never rich, no matter how much he has. And a contented man is absolutely rich, no matter what he done now. A discontented man, it doesn't matter what you put before him, it doesn't matter what you place before him. Friend, hear me. Covetousness is wrong. It's destructive. It's deceitful. 1 Timothy 6:6 reads like this, but godliness with contentment is great gain. We brought nothing into this world, and it is certain that we can carry nothing out. And having food and raiment, let us therewith be content. Two things. You got to have something to eat. You can't walk around naked. Did you have something to eat today? Did you find something to put on your back to come to church? Then learn how to smile. Learn how to say, thank God I am blessed. Learn how to say, thank God I didn't wake up in a third world country today. Thank God I didn't have to turn around and say, I wonder where am I going to get a piece of food today. Thank God I can come to the house of God and feel the peace of God. And you know what? We are a blessed people. I'm telling you, some of you are looking for a pot of gold at the end of a rainbow. And there's a blessing right in front of you. And you're never going to be happy no matter what mom and dad brings home. No matter what your spouse makes it work, it is never going to make you happy until you find out my happiness is not in a paycheck, it's not in a position, it's in the person of Jesus Christ. It's in Christ. Friend of mine, he's leaving for Africa next week. Larry Hall, we've preached many revivals for him. He was telling me of how last year they went to a certain place. And he said of how the Muslims came in and raided that village. And I don't want to get into all the details that he said. It's just too much. He talked about those little children running away from those Muslims. And that pastor left wondering, oh God, where's my church that's burned down? Where's my house that's now burned down? And he says in the midst of it, yet he raises his hands and blesses God. Yes, friend, hear me. Having food and raiment. Learn how to be happy. It's real simple. It's real simple. But they that will be rich fall into temptation and a snare,
and to many foolish and hurtful lusts which drown men in destruction and perdition. You've heard me say this before, I'll say it again. I've heard people say, you know, sometimes you'll hear this even like at a high school graduation, whatever it may be. You say, oh, now young people, listen, we encourage you to make all the money that you can so long as you make it honestly. And everybody kind of laughs and giggles about that. Let me tell you something. That is absolutely horrific, terrible advice. I would advise you, do not make all the money that you can, even if it's legal, because there will come a time in your life where you will trade being in the presence of God for going out and making one more dollar. Say amen. I'm not talking about having an ox in the ditch. We understand some things happen, but there are some people that would run at any chance just to make another dollar, and you got children around you, and one day there ain't gonna be babies around you, and one day they're not gonna be around that table, but the whole time you're chasing a dollar, you're losing something much more important. They that will be, with the idea of always desirous, strenuous, whatever it takes to make it to the top. You get to the top and you look around and you say, had a whole lot more friends down there. Had a whole lot more fellowship down there. For the love of money is the root of all evil, which while some covet after, they've erred from the faith and pierced. You hear God's word? They have pierced themselves through with many sorrows. There again, the Bible's not against rich people. Abraham's a rich man. David's a rich man. Solomon. The Bible said, they that will be rich. No man can serve two masters. He'll hate the one. He'll love the other. Friend, what destroys family contentment? Covetousness. Covetousness. Always looking and saying, I've got to have it better. I've got to have it more. Friend, what destroys it? Let's look at what defines it. Blessed is everyone that feareth the Lord, that walketh in his way. I know, real simple message tonight, isn't it? What defines contentment in your home? Real simple. Faith in God. Faith in God. Blessed is everyone that feareth the Lord, that walketh in his ways. What is the secret to satisfaction? What is true contentment? It is serving God. It is simply fearing God and loving God. Now, if I were to walk up on just an average person on the street that knows nothing about God, and I were to simply smile at him and say, listen, the secret to the blessings of God, the backbone of all blessings is this: you fear God and you love God. Man, you got it made in the shade, pink lemonade. They'd look at you and they go, yeah, right. It's got to be more than that. I mean, I've already went to Mr. Tony Robbins, Excel Your Life, whatever he's doing nowadays, you know. And there's 21 steps and I got to do all that weird. No. You fear God. You love God. Yeah. And the blessings come to you. But here's the problem, Pastor. We're not talking about people that are walking up and down the roads that know nothing about the Lord. We're talking about people that confess Christ, that can sit in our homes, sit in our house of worship, and they're still so ate up, miserable, discontented inside of their life. Listen, let me stop just a moment. Listen to me. Here is the backbone of the blessings you're looking for. Are you ready? Fear God. Love God. No magic wand, no rabbits out of a hat, no hocus pocus, just the simple word of God. Fear God, love God. Fear God, love God, and watch the blessings of the Lord begin to come to your home, and watch how you begin to see the good of Jerusalem. It's not that there weren't problems in Jerusalem, but the psalmist said, when you look across that land, you're not just going to see the hurt, you're not just going to see the harm, you're going to see the blessing. You're going to see how God has been, hallelujah to God,
when a man finally gets an eye-opener and a revelation of, if I'll just serve him and fear him, I'll see the good of the land. That's not psychobabble. That's not crossing your fingers and hoping for a good day. That's saying, I know in whom I have believed. And whatever happens, here's what I know. It's going to work for my good. It's going to work out. How do you know that? Because all things are going to work together for good to those that love Christ Jesus and are called according to His purpose. I don't know what's going to happen in November, and neither do you. But friend, can I tell you, if I love God and if I'm called according to His purpose, no matter what they pass, no matter what they do, I've got a home in heaven, and I'm just a pilgrim passing through, and I'm so glad that God is meeting my every need, and He's taking care of me day by day. And one day, hallelujah, the meek shall inherit the earth. Hallelujah to God. Two men stood behind bars. One saw mud. The other saw stars. They did a survey, interesting, of Olympic medal winners and how content they were with what they with their, you know, their winnings, and they found over and over again that the silver medalists were more discontent than the bronze medalists. Why, Brother McKelvey? When they started asking those silver medalists, why are you so downtrodden? You got second place. Only thing in their mind was, look how close I was to first place and I missed it. When they asked the bronze medalist, why are you so happy? They said, look how close I was to missing it, and I made it. Amen. When you start looking around and you go, you know what? We don't have that, and we don't have that, but we do have Him. I don't have that, and I don't have that. I also don't have the problems of that, and I also don't have the worry of that, and I also don't have the heartache of that, and I also don't have the bills of that. Amen. But I do have Him, and I have the Lord, and that brings peace, and that brings joy. And I know it's a whole different way than how Hollywood wants you to think. And I know it's a whole different way than how the society wants you to think. But hallelujah to God, there's a way that seemeth right unto that crowd, but the end is destruction. But when your mind is on God and you love Him with all your heart, it brings a contentment in your life. God, free us, O Lord, from the culture of this world. We're not nearly as free from American culture as like we think we are. We're not nearly as free from how this culture grips us like we'd like to think we are. Ernest Hemingway, he's a great literary genius, so-called. He had fame, he had money, everything. And he wrote a few small words before he took his own life. And this is what he said. Listen. He said, life is a dirty trick. A short journey from nothingness to nothingness. Wait a second, man. You made it. You're the big shot. You got it all. And he said, life's a dirty trick. I've seen little old ladies that didn't have nothing in this world. Little old grandmas that loved God with all their heart. And they had more joy when they walked through those doors. And more peace than Ernest Hemingway ever would have known. And that man would have given every dollar and every dime that he ever had just to find one moment of peace in my Christ. Brother Jason, I do not exaggerate when I say this. I mean this with all my heart, and I say it with a humble heart. But if this side of this entire church, from floor to ceiling, was stacked with gold bricks, and on this side was my Jesus, and someone said, I'll give you every gold brick if you just let go of Jesus. Friend, there's not a question. There's not a thought. I don't have to say, get back with you in 5 minutes. I know I'm more content, and there's more joy with my... Are you hearing me tonight? There's more joy because I have faith in the Lord. Blessed is that man that feareth the Lord, that walketh in His ways. How do I have contentment? You have faith in God. Faith for your family. Fellowship for your family. Stay with me. Verse number 2. Thou shalt eat the labor of thine hand. Happy shalt thou be
It shall be well with thee. Thy wife shall be as a fruitful vine by the sides of thine house. Thy children like olive plants round about thy table. Hallelujah to God. Church, there it is. I mean, man, that's

0: everything. Here you are. You've worked hard. You've dedicated. You've sacrificed. Now you walk back in that house. You're greeted by a loving wife. You're greeted by children that love you. Their minds not fried on video games and violence. They call you blessed. There's peace in that home. Oh, hallelujah. That is the good life. That is what God desires. That's what God wants in your home. You walk in and there's not, you know, crazy stuff blaring in the background and kids that are so warped. Yeah. Whatever dad, whoever mom, they say, I'm glad you're here. I love being around you. You are some of my favorite people. Just to talk, that's the blessed man. He walks in. Sees his family. The meal's prepared. He said, an honest day's work, an honest labor. And he sits down. And it may not be shrimp and lobster and steak and whatever else, but there's peace. There's peace there. Nobody's walking on eggshells. There's peace there. There's joy there. Are you hearing me tonight? Proverbs 15 and 16 said, better is little with the fear of the Lord than great treasures and trouble therewith. Better is a dinner of herbs where love is than a stalled ox and hatred therewith. I would rather have a vegetable plate and find the love of God than have filet mignon and there'd be absolute contention in that air. He said, you would rather have the peace of God on your home than all this world could give you. Wise man once said this, I wrote it down. Give me a few more minutes and I'll close. He wrote, if I could ever do it all over again with my family, what would I do differently? Brother Brian, he said, I would love my wife more in front of my children. He said, I would laugh with my children more, even at her own mistakes. Let me just insert this. We just got to where we were going to preach that day, and the pastor just said, well, we'll see you tomorrow morning. So we checked in the little hotel there and went by the restaurant, and I don't know if it was lasagna, spaghetti, something, you know. Of course, when you got three kids, you learn to start taking stuff home, you know. Remember, he was courting. They said, you take that home with you? He said, oh, no, no. Too cool to do that. No, you let that go right there. After you get married, a couple kids, you're like, whoa. You got some of them packets of mustard? And, you know, the little styrofoam container they bring. Hello, three kids. There's days I can't find my cell phone, you know. And I set it down, and I put whatever it was, you know, lasagna, whatever, and I put it on, like, the shallow side, the lid side, you know. And Erica's what she's insane. And all of a sudden, it hit me what I'd done. And I think I got more of a kick out of that than she did. I'm sitting there putting food on the lid side of the thing. I mean, it still works. There's kind of an arc to flip it back over without it going everywhere, but it still works. And afterwards, Erica goes, she says, hey, Zane, she says, thanks. And I said, what, for messing up in front of everybody? She said, no, for not ruining the rest of our night because you did.
1: Hello.
0: For not letting your ego get so out of control that because somebody saw you mess up.
1: Right.
0: That now you got to act cantankerous to the rest of your family.
1: Right, amen.
0: Just, you know what? Laugh at yourself.
1: Yeah.
0: And go on with life. It's as big of a deal as you make out of it. He said, I'd listen more. I'd be more honest about my own weaknesses and stop pretending perfection. I'd pray differently for my family. He said, instead of focusing on them and their faults,

and focus on me. I do more things with my children. I would be encouraging and bestow more praise. I would pay more attention to the little details, deeds of love and kindness. Finally, he said, if I could do it all over again, I'd share God more intimately with my family. I would use every ordinary thing that happened in every ordinary day to point them to God. Faith for your family, fellowship for your family, or just to alliterate it, food for your family. Thou shalt eat the labor of thine hand. Sorry, couldn't think of any better word, but what he's speaking about here literally is not luxuries, but necessities. How do we have contentment in our home? God, you meet our basic needs. We have fellowship and love one with another, and we love you with all of our heart. Well, Brother Estes, I want to give my children things I didn't have growing up. That's fine, but are you giving them the things you did have growing up from your mom and dad? Are you teaching them honesty? Are you teaching them character? Are you teaching them integrity? Are you teaching them respect? Are you... Hello? Learn what destroys it, what defines it, what develops it. I'm closing. Blessed is everyone that feareth the Lord, that walketh in His ways. How do we develop it? I'll say this and I'll close. I would tell you. Learn to trust God. Amen. Blessed is everyone that feareth the Lord, that walketh in His ways. Can you really trust God in your home? Now, don't give me the right answer, but do answer inside of your heart. Do you really trust God? Learn to trust. Learn to be thankful. Thy wife shall be as a fruitful vine by thy sides of thine house. Thy children like olive plants round about thine house. Behold, that thus shall the man be blessed. Learn to thank God for what you do have. A lady asked Erica one time, how do you do it on the field with three kids? And believe me, there's days we shake our head and say, we don't know. She looked back one time and she said to the certain lady, she said, you just learn what you can live without. Hello. Learn to love. I said learn to love. The Lord shall bless thee out of Zion. Thou shalt see the good of Jerusalem. In other words, other people. Friend, do you honestly find joy when someone else gets blessed? No, honestly. There have been times I've walked in homes and just quietly said, as I looked around at just an absolutely beautiful home, and I've said, Father, thank you for blessing my dear brother with this beautiful home. Thank you, God, for touching him that he was able to have this. Do you honestly find joy when someone else gets blessed? You understand, just because they get blessed doesn't mean you missed one. Learn to give. Thou shalt see the good of Jerusalem all the days of thy life. It's better, more blessed to give than to receive. When man said, we make a living by what we take, but we live by what we give. Last name was Maxwell. I forget his first name, but he was a shoe. He founded a shoe company. He's a very wealthy man, and he was a very benevolent man. And he gave most of it all away, had a reversal of fortune, lost all of his money. Brother Brock, somebody asked him one day, he said, remember all that money you gave away? What do you think about it now? He said, are you kidding me, man? All that money I gave away, that's all I got left. That's all I got left. Sister Erica, can you help me tonight, honey? Friend, hear me. I just want to ask you a question tonight. Are you truly, right over here, are you truly content? Are you, young person, right over here, are you truly content?
Had a man come up to me a couple of weeks ago. We're just talking after service. Here, you can start anytime you like, honey. And he said, Brother Zane, he said, looking back over my life, he said, the happiest time of my life. He said, we lived in a little 17-foot trailer, me, my wife, and my three little girls. He said, we didn't have anything, but we didn't lack for nothing. Everything I own, he said, I paid for in cash. He said, I got thinking. Friend, if there's one, let me just talk to the men here just for a second. If there's 1 ounce of man inside of you, you've had that same thought run through your mind of, I'm just not giving enough to, just not providing enough. Everybody else has more than we do. Come on, don't look at me like that, man. He said, and I thought about it until it got to the place. He said, I told my wife, so I'm gonna get a job, and it's gonna bring me on the road. And he said, Brother Estes, it brought me on a long road. He said, I had to start missing church, and I miss a long time away from my family. He said, it got to the place I never thought I would, he told me. He said, I started drinking on that road. I'd come in, he said, I'd never do it in front of those precious babies of mine. But they knew. He said, I started seeing other women and destroyed my marriage. He looked up at me and Ben McKelvey, he said, now that little baby girl of mine just turned 20. Brother Estes, how do you unscramble an egg? Hey, you want happiness? You want real joy? Blessed is that man that feareth the Lord, that walketh in His way. Friend, there are traps that are so subtle. They don't have the glaring lights of Hollywood. They don't have the blaring sounds of the society. But it's that yearning of covetousness that says, you're just not happy. There's got to be something more. And I found Him. I found my everything. I found my peace. I found my joy. And if God increases you or increases us, we'll praise God together. But if He chooses not to, I have everything I need met in Him. Stand with me all over this house, please. Friend, honestly, would you trade the hustle and the bustle? Would you trade the fastness just to walk back in your home and know the peace of God is there? To know you walked in that home and there's joy inside that house, in a family that's united in their faith and their love one toward another, and to sit around that table and without even words say inside your heart, I'd rather spend time with these people than anybody else in the world. Oh God, give us contentment again in our homes. Your heads are bowed, your eyes are closed, please. Father, tonight I ask you, God, Satan, Father, in a time of prayer, crying out to God, I believe the wicked one, Lord, laying snares, putting traps for even homes inside this house tonight. I pray, deal with our homes. Father, let us learn what destroys contentment. Let us learn what defines contentment. Let us learn what develops contentment. May we truly say, we're blessed because we fear you and we love you. I ask you, God, let there be a contented heart in every soul in this house. You say, Brother Zane, I desire that for my home.
I desire that for my house. I want there to be contentment and peace in my house. I believe God can begin a work in your life tonight that we can see that together. Do you believe that? Can we step out from where we're standing across this house, and can we gather in around these altars this evening and ask God to begin to do that? Come on, let's come. Thank you.

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2: 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Let's
1: read some scripture. Proverbs chapter 31. We'll start reading at verse 10. So let's stand together as we read the Word of God. Proverbs chapter 31 and verse 10. Who can find a virtuous woman, for her price is far above rubies? The heart of her husband doth safely trust in her, so that he shall have no need of spoil. She will do him good and not evil all the days of her life. She seeketh wool and flax and worketh willingly with her hands. She is like the merchant's ships. She bringeth her food from afar. She riseth also while it is yet night, and giveth meat to her household, and a portion to her maidens. She considereth the field, and buyeth it. With the fruit of her hands she planteth the vineyard. She girdeth her loins with strength, and strengtheneth her arms. She perceiveth that her merchandise is good. Her candle goeth not out by night. She layeth her hands to the spindle, and her hands hold the distaff. She stretcheth out her hands to the poor, yea, she reacheth forth her hands to the needy. She is not afraid of the snow for her household, for all her household are clothed with scarlet. She maketh herself coverings of tapestry. Her clothing is silk and purple. Her husband is known in the gates when he sitteth among the elders of the land. She maketh fine linen and selleth it, delivereth girdles unto the merchant. Strength and honor are her clothing, and she shall rejoice in time to come. She openeth her mouth with wisdom, and in her tongue is the law of kindness. She looketh well to the ways of her household, eateth not the bread of idleness. Her children arise up and call her blessed, her husband also, and he praiseth her. Many daughters have done virtuously, but thou excellest them all. Favor is deceitful, beauty is vain, but a woman that feareth the Lord, she shall be praised. Give her of the fruit of her hands, and let her own works praise her in the gates. Father, we're thankful for this time together in the house of the Lord. We pray for your presence now and the anointing of God. We ask you to bless those who've assembled here. We pray that not one would leave here without Jesus in their heart. Anoint me to speak your word in Jesus' name. Amen. You may be seated. I would like to speak to you this morning from this passage of Scripture, verse 25, a phrase in verse 25, she shall rejoice in time to come. The subject of my text is a virtuous woman, according to the

scriptures, they're rare. Who can find a virtuous woman? They're not only rare, but they're priceless. Her price is far above rubies. The mark of the virtuous woman is this. She labors in the present with an eye on the future. This is the mark of the virtuous woman. She's laboring in the present, but she has her eye on the future. She's conscious that what she is doing has repercussions down the road. She understands that there are consequences to the life that she's living, that there will be fruit to be reaped from the life that she's living and the work that she's doing. She's laboring in the present with an eye on the future. She's conscious of the effect of her life on her community. Verse 20 says, she stretcheth out her hand to the poor. Yea, she reacheth forth her hands to the needy. Now, one thing that you get out of this passage of Scripture is that a virtuous woman is not a lazy woman. I mean, that's very obvious from this passage of Scripture. That a virtuous woman is not a lazy woman. She's a woman of great diligence. And the description of this woman in this passage shows us that she is a hard-working woman. But in all the duties and responsibilities that this woman has in her home, she still has time for those in her community that need help. She's conscious of the poor, and the Bible tells us in my text, she stretcheth out her hand to the poor, she reacheth forth her hand to the needy. She realizes that not only is her family in need of her help, but there are other people outside of her family that need her help as well, and she has time for both. Isn't that wonderful? Well, she's conscious of this fact, that her life is a light to the people around her. And the Bible says, let your light so shine before men that they may see your good works and glorify your Father which is in heaven. They may see your good works, stretching out your hand to the needy, to the poor. They may see your good works and glorify your Father which is in heaven. She's not only conscious of the effect of her life on her community, she's conscious of the effect of her life upon her husband. The Bible says in verse 11 and 12, the heart of her husband doth safely trust in her, so that he shall have no need of spoil. She will do him good and not evil all the days of her life. He can trust in her. He depends upon her. He knows that she's going to hold up her end of the deal. She's going to labor at home, take care of those children. She is going to be profitable to him in her home. His heart doth safely trust in her. He believes in this woman that she's going to be faithful to him and faithful to those children and faithful to that home. Her husband trusts in her. Verse 23, it says, her husband is known in the gates when he sitteth among the elders of the land. She promotes him. The kind of life that she lives gives him honor in the community. This woman has brought about honor to her husband. He's known when he sitteth in the gates of the land. So she's conscious of the effect of her life upon her husband, upon his reputation, upon the family as a whole. She's conscious of the effect of her life upon her children. The Bible says in verse 26, she openeth her mouth with wisdom, and in her tongue is the law of kindness. This woman gives herself to the instruction of her children, teaching them in the right way. Anybody can raise a child, but it takes something to train a child. It takes a little more effort to train a child than it does just to raise a child. So this mother is teaching and instructing these children. The law of kindness is in her lips, and she gives instruction to her children. She takes time to give to them the training that she knows they're going to need down the road in life. She not only teaches them and instructs them, but she sets a worthy example before them. Many daughters have done virtuously, but thou excellest them all. Favor is deceitful, beauty is vain, but a woman feareth the Lord, she shall be praised. I've said before that there's a difference between a good mother and a godly mother.
A good mother wants to look after her children, see that they do good in life. But a godly mother wants to set an example before her children so that those children not only will do good in life, but they'll live forever with Jesus in heaven. She is concerned not just about their bodies, but about their souls. A good mother is concerned about the bodies, the health of the children, the social well-being of the children, the physical well-being of the children. But that godly mother is concerned about the well-being of the soul of that child. And that's the difference between a good mother and a godly mother. And so a godly mother gives herself to eternal instructions. The instructions is going to matter for eternity. She's going to do her best to win those children to Jesus. She's going to do her best to see that not only do those children live well in life, but they live well for all eternity. So she sets a worthy example before them. There's a reward to the virtuous woman. In verse 25, strength and honor are her clothing, and she shall rejoice in time to come. The Bible says that her works are going to praise her. Verse 31, give her of the fruit of her hands, and let her own works praise her in the gates. Her works are going to bring honor to her. This woman is going to rejoice in time to come. Her works will bring honor to her. Not only will her works bring honor to her, but her husband will praise her. Verse 28, her husband also, he praiseth her. So this woman is going to reap reward from her good works. She's going to reap reward from her husband. He shall praise her. A few days ago, I preached the funeral of my wife's aunt, Nina Cates. She lives in the Brazosville area there. And her husband, Flanoa Cates, she passed away a few days ago. They lived on a farm there. And so I went to the house to talk with the family before the funeral and was just gleaning some information about Aunt Nina. And asking some questions about her, and one of the children said to the dad, Flanoa said, Daddy, what do you think? What would you say about Mama? He said, well, she was just the best woman in the whole world. Hallelujah. That's what he said. She was just the best woman in the whole world. This woman had raised her children, worked on the farm, helped her husband, stayed true to him during all those years. He'd bring workers in to work on the farm. Some of them didn't have a home they could go back to, so they went to Aunt Nina's home. They didn't have nobody to cook any meals for them, so she cooked the meals for them. She kept them in her home. She fed them. She took care of them. When she died, here are these boys that she had kept in her home and fed them and took care of them, was a substitute mother to them. And all these boys now scattered out living their own life. And when Aunt Nina died, they're calling in brokenhearted over Aunt Nina's dying because this woman was such a blessing to her. And her husband says, this is his words about her. She's just the best woman in the whole world. Her husband shall praise her. And not only shall her husband praise her, but her children shall call her blessed. Verse 28 says, her children shall arise up and call her blessed. This woman shall rejoice in time to come. Brother, one of the most famous mothers in the Bible was named Jochebed. This woman had three children, Aaron, Miriam, and y'all know that third one? Moses. Aaron, Miriam, and Moses. And this woman was raising children, having children, in a time when it was a disadvantage to have children. In fact, all the male children were under death sentence in the Hebrew camp. It was said Pharaoh had declared open season on all the Hebrew male children. He told all the Egyptians, you see a male child, kill him, throw him in the river of Nile. Now, you know, sometimes we say, well, we don't have children. Here we are living in such difficult times. Why have children? Bring them up in this kind of world. Hey, look, this woman had children when they were under the sentence of death.
And here is Moses born in a time when he's under the sentence of death. His mother kept him as long as she could. And then she made a little ark of bulrushes and put him in that little ark and sent him out on the Nile. It looked like that she's given up

on him, turning him over to the devil, as it were. But the Bible tells us it was an act of faith. She was turning him over to the hands of God. She had kept him as long as she could, and she said, "Now, Lord, you have got to keep him the rest of the way." And God sent somebody down there to find him. Happened to be Pharaoh's daughter. And Pharaoh's daughter was touched by this little Hebrew child. And Miriam was there watching over him and said, "Do you need a nurse for him?" And she said, "Yes, I do." And she said, "I know the very one." Took him home to mama. And Jochebed nursed this child and taught this child and trained this child. There came a day when she had to turn him over to the state. He was educated by the state. He was trained by the state. I'm talking about in Pharaoh's palace now. As the son of Pharaoh's daughter, pampered by the state, he lived in luxury in the palace of Pharaoh. But there came a time that Moses realized, "This ain't where I belong." And even though he was in the palace, he was drawn to the slave's hut. Looking down at the slave's hut from the palace windows, seeing a mother that had raised and trained him when he was just a young child and taught him the traditions of the people of God. Something in his heart stirred, and he decided, "I do not belong in the palace. I belong in the hut where my mother is."

so long coming back home to mama. I'm telling you, brother, there are many sons and daughters who have been trained by the state, as it were, pampered by the state, who have left home long ago. But inside they still remember what mama taught them. Inside they still remember the training they received at mom and daddy's side. And sometimes they're looking out of Pharaoh's window down at the slave hut, and there's a longing in their heart to go home. It was that way with Moses. There was a longing in his heart to go home. He made the decision, I am going home. Hallelujah. And so he went home. And you know, it wasn't a move that Moses lived to regret. Leaving the palace and going to the hut, it was not a move that Moses regretted. He made that choice. It was a deliberate choice that he made. And it was a life that he left and never looked back. Moses was always glad that he made the choice to go home. You know, this woman's faith, Jochebed's faith, resulted not only in her son making the right choice in life, and this woman rejoicing in time to come, but this woman's faith literally delivered Israel out of Egyptian bondage. If she had not been the woman that she was, if she had not stood true in times of desperate times, if this woman had not trained and taught this boy, Israel would not have had a deliverer in Moses. But she trained him. She taught him. And it never left him. And he came back home. And this woman's faith produced the deliverer for the children of Israel. Brother, I'm telling you that on the backside of that desert for 40 years, God was reinforcing what Jochebed had taught Moses in the home and training this boy for the task that he had ahead. And you mothers, when you're training and you're teaching your children and it seems like that it's all in vain, I'm telling you, God's got a plan and God's got a purpose. And you keep on doing the right things, mothers, and teaching and training these children and set an example before them. You may be training the next Moses for the people of God. You never know what God's going to do with that child that you're putting the Word of God in them and training them for the kingdom of God. As a precious mother, trained her children, gave her life to them, prayer, day after day, seeking the Lord for them, praying around their beds. Time went on. Son drifted away into the world, the ways of the world. Broken-hearted mom. And one day, there was a saint of God called this mother. And she said, I just want to relate to you that the training that you gave is still there. It's still there. And that boy came home. I'm telling you, God sees, God knows, the training that you have been doing and that you have given. And perhaps there's a boy or a girl somewhere out yonder looking through the windows wanting to come home. And if Sister Judy will come this morning, I'm going to give an altar call in case there's some boy or some girl in this place that the training you have received, the prayers that have been prayed over you, the example that's been set before you, that there's a longing in your heart to come home. And we're going to give you a chance this morning to come to Jesus, give your heart to the Lord, make the right decision in life. Don't go on in the ways of the world as death down that trail, but as life in Jesus this morning.
And we're going to start

0: stand together, open the altars. If there's anybody here that needs Jesus this morning, are you looking out the window, longing to go home? This is your opportunity to come home to Jesus. While Sister Judy sings, the altars are open, saints are praying. We're going to wait a few moments here to give an opportunity for anybody in this place that needs Jesus.
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2: 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L.L. 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
3: Amen. Matthew chapter 10, or excuse me, chapter 19, verse 26. But Jesus beheld them and said to them, with men this is impossible, but with God all things are possible. Praise God. And in Mark chapter 10, they were astonished, verse 26, out of measure, saying among themselves, who then can be saved? And Jesus, looking upon them, saith, with men it is impossible, but not with God. For with God all things are possible. Amen. And in Luke chapter 1, verse 36, and behold, our cousin Elizabeth, she hath also conceived a son in her old age. This is the sixth month with her who was called barren. For with God nothing shall be impossible. Praise God. The watchword for the Virgin Mary was, with God, nothing shall be impossible. Praise God. Glory to God. Look into Matthew chapter 17 and verse 20. And Jesus said unto them, because of your unbelief, verily I say unto you, if ye have faith as a grain of mustard seed, ye shall say unto this mountain, remove hence to yonder place, and it shall remove, and nothing shall be impossible. Amen. Impossible and possible are used in Matthew 19 and 26. Jesus beheld them and said to them, this is with men, this is impossible, but with God all things are possible. Impossible and possible are used in that same verse. In Mark 10:27, he said, with men it is impossible, but with God all things are possible. Amen. Hallelujah. Many times in the scripture he uses both words to emphasize the fact that with God all things are possible, and with God there's nothing impossible. Amen. In Strong's Concordance, possible is translated more times than other. From a Greek word, donatos. Amen. Possible, able, mighty, strong, could, power, mighty man. Amen. Able, powerful, mighty, strong. Mighty in wealth and influence. Strong in soul to bear calamities and trials with fortitude and patience. Strong in Christian virtue to be able to do something. Mighty, excelling in something. Having power for something. Praise God. And then there is the word impossible. Adunatio. Adunatio. Amen. To be impossible. Not to have an strength, power, or ability. To be weak cannot be done. To be impossible. Amen. Brothers and sisters, tonight, God, amen, never saw anything that is in the way of any promise or need that he cannot do. Amen. Oh, we can say there are some exceptions which is manifest when we preach like this. Amen. That God can't lie. God can't go against his own word. Cannot, will not. Amen. But when it comes to doing something, there is nothing impossible with God. When it comes to accomplishing the miraculous and doing the impossible, there is no impossible with God. Hallelujah. With God, nothing shall be impossible. He said, with God, all things are possible. Amen. All things are possible to him that believeth. Praise God. If you just believe, ye shall say to this mountain, remove hence to yonder place, and it shall remove, and nothing shall be impossible. The watchword for our dispensation, the dispensation of the grace of God that begun with the preaching of John the Baptist and possibly even with his birth. Praise God. The watchword to the Virgin Mary and to ages to come is, with God, nothing shall be impossible. That's what Gabriel said. I believe the angel's word stands true yet tonight. Hallelujah. God can and has and will do it. Most things that we need today, God has already done it. Amen. We need to pray and believe God for him to do it again. Praise God. I believe he will do it again. I believe he will answer prayer for God's people. Amen. There are a few in Pentecost, maybe I should say many, amen, that have drifted into the same rut that the nominal church drifted into 50 or 100 or better years ago. Amen. And every one of them, almost without exception, lost their revival because they drifted into an indifferent attitude, and I don't care. Amen. Attitude. I don't care. I can't care. That's a terrible thing. But a lot of people are in that shape. When we don't care and can't care, God can't help us. Amen. There's a whole new generation coming on and an old generation dying off. Amen. Many of them are already gone. They told me today that Wallace Timmons is dead. Amen. They told me today that Ellis Allen is dead. They're having his funeral Friday in Ewing, Virginia. Amen. Some of those preachers of bygone years, those walking Bibles that did the spectacular right in our hearing in bygone years, have passed from the stage of action. Amen. Will there be any replacements? Will God raise anybody up that'll bury themselves in the Word of God, that'll bury their face in the altar of prayer and fast and seek God? Amen. Until God moves on them again, I think it's time we pray, Lord, do it again. Praise God. Hallelujah. William Booth stood over the tombstone of John Wesley, was it? Amen. And said, Lord, do it again, with tears running down his face. And God proved to Catherine and William Booth, amen, that he was the Lord of hosts, and the Salvation Army marched across the world. Amen. Someone else stood over the tomb of Catherine and William Booth and said, Lord, do it again. And God did it again. Two men stood near the Great Lakes and said, it is yet to be seen what God can do. Praise God, with someone that is fully dedicated, fully given, fully sold out to God. Amen. I tell you tonight that one more time right down here in this modern age, amen, with automobiles running and airplanes and jets are flying and penetrating space and sending, amen, kitty cars to light on Mars and roll across Mars and take pictures, amen, and landing on the moon. Bless God, we don't have to be a spectator on the sidelines, because God is still on the throne. And God is going to visit those that seek Him. Praise God. Amen. God said away back in the book of Genesis, praise God, as He paid that visit to Abraham just before He destroyed Sodom and announced that Abraham was going to have a son. Amen. He said, is anything too hard for the Lord? Praise God. That's the Lord talking, folks. The Lord said to Abraham, wherefore, this is verse 13, did Sarah laugh, saying, shall I of a surety bear a child when I'm old? Amen. The Lord's still talking. Is anything too hard for the Lord? At the time appointed, I will turn unto thee according to the time of life, and Sarah shall have a son. Abraham and Sarah would have an heir, because there's nothing too hard for the Lord. Praise God. In the book of Jeremiah, Jeremiah said, Our Lord God, 32:17, behold, thou hast made the heaven and the earth by thy great power. If you can realize that, and if you believe that, you already know, and stretched out arm, and there is nothing too hard for thee. Amen. Glory to God. And then God poses a question that leaves in its echo its own answer. In the same chapter, in the 27th verse, then came the word of the Lord unto Jeremiah, saying, behold, I am the Lord, the God of all flesh. Is there anything too hard for me? Amen. God can do it. Glory to God. I tell you, what men think is impossible, God can put the broken pieces back together again and fuse them if we'll wait on God. If we'll give God time. Amen. But we've got to learn to wait on Him. We've got to learn to seek Him. Praise God. And wait on God. I thought that my mom and dad would never live together again. There were too many rivers to cross. Too many things had to be righted. It would never happen. I would always have to visit my dad in one place and my mother in another place the rest of my life, as long as they lived. Amen. My mother was sick. She was in bad shape spiritually, physically, and mentally. The devil had taken over her life. She was an almost impossible case. Amen. Dad was gone. Had been gone for 2 or 3 years. Amen. And I thought that home could never be mended again. Praise God. But God's people began to pray. And for the sake of me, hallelujah, when I went to get my mother from the hospital, my dad went with me. Miracle of all miracles. Brought her home. They lived together until they died, and perhaps spent the happiest years of their life together. Amen. In those 30 or so years that they spent together, 35 or